0: Verse 6, if ye oppose not the stranger, oppress rather not the stranger, the fatherless and the widow, and shed not innocent blood in this place, neither walk after other gods, such as the false Christ, to your hurt, you can do it. Well, thank goodness we never do that in our church. Well, you want to be real careful. Is God's word really taught there chapter by chapter and verse by verse? You know, he's jealous. You bring in something. Well, our church teaches that Jesus comes first and we're going to fly away. Well, I'm sorry, that's not God's word. That's the traditions of man. It started in the year of our Lord, 1832. And by a very confused person, the any moment doctrine. God has work for his elect to do right here, and you want to listen to him, not false teachings that make void. You see, I'll just lay it out straight for you. If you worship the first Jesus that appears on this earth, that's none other than instead of Jesus or Antichrist, it's Satan. You don't want to worship him. Why? It ticks our Father off. It makes you an outcast. You do not want to go there. It is to your hurt in a very definite way. Verse 7. Then will I cause you to dwell in this place, in the land that I gave to your fathers forever and ever. If you'll come around, if you'll amend your ways, if you come to this place. But see, he made an eternal covenant with this place. You can read of it in Ezekiel chapter 16. He wed this place. Our Heavenly Father did, geographically speaking. And that's where he intends to set his eternal temple forever and ever and ever. Are you going to be there? That's the question. You got to amend your ways, not listening to man, but the word of God to make it there. Verse 8. Behold, you trust in lying words that cannot profit. There is no way you're going to get ahead listening to lying words. Why? God won't bless it. If anything, he'll throw rocks in the way of it. You're going to end up being in a heap of hurt. Verse 9, will you steal, murder, and commit adultery, and swear falsely, and burn incense unto Baal? And walk after other gods whom you know not? Are you going to do that? You're going to listen to this and listen to that? Well, we have a laughing ministry. Oh, well, where is that in God's word? You're supposed to have God's word as your ministry. And then you will have the blessings of God. Otherwise, you're going to be deceived. It's that simple. And you might say, well, many people, how do they not recognize the fatherless? They don't know who they are. They really absolutely do not know where they fit in the plan of God because they do not know who they are. Even though God made it very clear to the 10 northern tribes, you're going into captivity. And they went into captivity 600 years before Christ would return, 200 years before Judah, the ones this letter is written to, would be taken into captivity by Nebuchadnezzar. They went over the Caucasus Mountains, were called Caucasians, later settled Europe, then migrating to Canada and the Americas, and they're the children of God. They're not orphans. And if you're teaching the word of God, you're teaching them so. They're not fatherless because we have Almighty God. Verse 10 to continue. And come and stand before me in this house, which is called by my name, and say, we are delivered to do all these abominations. You come to my house, and just because you think it's holy, it gives you the right to still sin and do that is abominable. The abomination of desolation spoken of by Daniel the prophet is the false Christ standing in the holy place where he ought not, as Daniel the prophet so stipulates, as Christ tells you in Mark 13, in the holy place, claiming to be God. You can read it in Daniel chapter 9, verse 27. Only it's not desolation, it's desolator. meaning Satan. They claim to be saved, and yet they do these abominations. Verse 11, in this house, God's house, which is called by my name, has it become a den of robbers in your eyes? Behold, even I have seen it, saith the Lord. You have stolen a birthright. You've taken my own children away from me and are assigning them to a different god, Baal, false worship, the false Christ. Verse 12, but go ye now unto my place, which was in Shiloh. I want to teach you a lesson, he's saying. You go where Shiloh was. That means the place of rest. You were supposed to be safe there. It was my house, where I set my name at the first, and see what I did to it for the wickedness of my people Israel. And Eli, he took Eli's sons, he destroyed them, he let the very covenant of the tabernacle be stolen by the Philistines. He took Shiloh and just did her away. He said, I did it to that house. Now this would be kind of a play on words, but Bethel, the house of God, when you go there, it's his house. You better do it his way. He said, hey, I don't care. If you go there crying, my church, my temple, it'll save me. He said, you're barking up the wrong tree. You want to worship me, the word of God, for the word is God. And the word was with God, so it is. There again, he gives us a little threat like he did back in chapter 4 concerning the first earth age. He said, don't push me. I destroyed it once before. I'll do it again. Now here he's talking about destroying the house as he did Shiloh. Eli lost two sons out of the deal. Verse 13, and now because you have done all these works, saith the Lord, and I spake unto you, rising up early and speaking, but you heard not. And I called you, but you answered not. You know, our Father calls in many ways. He nudges you in many ways, wanting your attention, wanting you to obey him. But I just wanted to do something holy. You know, like most churches, pass the plate. Do something real holy. Pass the plate a few times. 14, therefore will I do unto this house, which is called by my name, wherein you trust it instead of me, and unto the place which I gave to you and to your fathers, as I have done to Shiloh. Don't mess with me, he's saying. That's the temple in Jerusalem. It's gonna happen. Well, the Gentiles have it now, you can rest assured, until the time of the Gentiles is over. God always keeps his word. 15, and I will cast you out of my sight, as I have cast out all your brethren, even the whole seed of Ephraim. That's the 10 tribes. I've got them out of my sight. They went over the Caucasus Mountains. They're the Caucasians. That's to say the 10 northern tribes. He divorced them, as we read back in chapter 3, verse 8. God divorced these 10. And naturally, we know after Christ's death, we're free to remarry at that wedding to take place soon. Verse 16. Therefore, pray not thou for this people, neither lift up cry nor prayer for them, neither make intercession to me, for I will not hear thee. If these people are so stubborn, they try to destroy my name, they try to do things in my house that are just not becoming to anyone, don't you pray for them. Because I won't hear it, don't want to hear it. That's getting pretty bad, but then it is pretty bad. When you pray for your brethren, even though they may be ignorant of God's word, God will still hear. So from one of God's elect. Intercessory prayer is a beautiful thing. But I can understand why our Father would say that. Verse 17, seest thou not what they do in the cities of Judah and in the streets of Jerusalem? You take a look today. Look at it. 18, the children gather wood and the fathers kindle the fire and the women knead their dough to make cakes to the Queen of Heaven and to pour out drink offerings unto other gods, that they may provoke me to anger. You see, what they don't realize, they don't know what they're doing. Let me ask you a question. Do you know who this king, Queen of Heaven is? Do you know what her name is? It's Ishtar. Well, our church would never do anything like that. Oh, they wouldn't? Do you not know who Ishtar is? Do you know where the word Easter comes from? It's utilized one time in the great book of Acts, placed there by a scribe where it had no business whatsoever. Because the manuscripts, I'm talking about the manuscripts of God's word, never had the word Ishtar there or Easter. It's Pathol, which is to say Passover, the high holy day of Christianity, for as it is written in 1 Corinthians chapter 5, verse 6 and 7, Christ became our Passover. So they make these little cakes to Ishtar. You know, what is real strange, and they make the little baskets and bathe the little things and the little bonnets. I mean, really dress up little bonnets and parade along, you know, with the Ishtar parade. It's so holy. Well, God doesn't think so. And this act of Ishtar, they also had these orgies out in the timber rolling eggs of fertility. And quick like a rabbit, quick like a bunny. And the church goes into this. Well, there's no harm done. Oh, well, our Father thinks so. You know, does God wink at ignorance? Sometimes he does. But why be ignorant? You know, there's no sin in being ignorant. It's kind of a sin to stay that way. Yeah, they bake the little cakes to heaven, the Queen of Heaven. And they think she is so holy. You know, it is when you see little children carrying their little baskets of fertility eggs, and you realize the high day of Christianity is that Passover when Christ died on the cross for our sins. He became our Passover. He was the Passover lamb. And when being the high day, when he did that for us, that our sins can be forgiven. And masquerade and parade around in traditions of men. You see how it can work into a group over a period of time and generation and after generation until pretty soon. They don't know the difference. My temple, my temple. They think they're doing what's right. But how do you think God feels about it? Just think about it. Ishtar, Asherah, it's about the same thing. Verse 19. Do they provoke me to anger, saith the Lord? Do they not provoke themselves to the confusion of their own faces? They don't know who they are. They don't know that they're those 10 tribes, lost, gone. He said, I want them out of my face. And yet still, when you turn to him, just as he said, if you will return to me, if you'll amend your ways, I'm going to bless you. So you want to come out of the confusion of faces, come into the truth, and be blessed of Almighty God. Verse 20, therefore, thus saith the Lord God, behold, mine anger and my fury shall be poured out upon this place. It's coming. Upon man and upon beast and upon the trees of the field and upon the fruit of the ground, and it shall burn and shall not be quenched. Do you know when that comes to pass? There's a time instigated, illustrated there. It's when God's wrath is poured out. 2 Peter chapter 3 lets you know that In this, the first earth age was destroyed by water. God's not going to do that. We're not talking about Noah's flood. We're talking about the Kadabo, the first, when God destroyed the world it was. But it says that this time in 2 Peter chapter 3, verse 10, this earth is going to be destroyed by fire. That is to say, the elements of this world. That is to say, the rudiments. That's the bad part. If you've amended your ways, you can stand right in the middle of that fire and not even be singed, not even be harmed. Why? Because God loves you. He's not angry at you. He's angry at those that will snuff at his word and make light of it. Verse 21, thus saith the Lord of hosts, the God of Israel, put your burnt offerings unto your sacrifices and eat flesh. You keep it, I don't want it. Just take those burnt offerings and eat them yourself. I refuse it. Verse 22, for I spake not unto your fathers, nor commanded them in the day that I brought them out of the land of Egypt concerning burnt offerings or sacrifices. I didn't order it. Hosea chapter 6, verse 6, I don't want your burnt offerings, I want your love. I want you to love me. I want you to obey me. Verse 23. But this thing commanded I them, saying, you want to know how to please God? Here it is. I didn't command them to burn animals. I commanded them, saying, obey my voice, and I will be your God. And you shall be my people. And walk in all the ways that I have commanded you, that it may be well with you. You want to always remember that verse. Don't let religion snow you down, friend. Simply obey God's word, walk in it, and be blessed. Why? He loves you. Verse 24, but they hearken not. They wouldn't listen. Nor inclined their ear, but walked in the counsel, that's to say of the scribes, and in the imagination of their evil heart, that's the stubbornness of their own heart, and went backward and not forward. Right back into it, right back into the old way rather than the love of the living God. You know, I know that it must really hurt our father's feelings when he sees what takes place in this world today and how people worship him. Do you worship a building? Do you worship days? Or do you worship the word of God? See, what separates truth from fiction is when you don't stick with God's word as verse 2 so stipulated. And look to the ways of what's so religious. So it just is so holy. I like to hear it. And they swallow it hook, line, and sinker. False teaching, lies, divinations. Going back instead of forward in the love of God. 25, since the day that your fathers came forth out of the land of Egypt unto this day, I have even sent unto you all my servants, the prophets, daily rising up early and sending them. They have taught, you have not listened. Verse 26, yet they hearken not unto me, nor incline their ear, but hardened their neck. They did worse than their fathers. It grew worse and worse. They drifted further and further away from the word and the truth of the living God. 27, therefore they shall speak all these words. Therefore thou shalt speak all these words unto them, but they will not hearken to thee. Thou shalt also call unto them, but they will not answer thee. They're what? They're blinded. You know, the real truth, the people, their ears are not equipped to handle it. Oh no, I want to hear about the sweet by and by. I don't want to hear the real truth. I want to be sung to. I want to be rocked to sleep. Well, God's word, he doesn't want you to sleep. He wants you to work. I want you to listen. 28, but thou shalt say unto them, this is a nation that obeyeth not the voice of the Lord their God, nor receiveth correction. truth is perished and it cut and is cut off from their mouth. And I'm going to tell you something, we're coming to that point where if you allow certain people to get away with it, they would even remove the word of God from your vocabulary. Because one little infidel out here doesn't like to hear the word God. They complain to the system, and the PC boys say you can't do that anymore. And unfortunately, like sheep led to the slaughter, Christians believe it and put up with it. It's time to stop it. You're either going to stand for God or you're not going to stand at all. We're coming to that place. Verse 29, cut off thine hair, O Jerusalem, and cast it away, and take up a lamentation on high places. For the Lord hath rejected and forsaken the generation of his wrath. There's a lot said there if you'll listen to it. What is the generation of his wrath? Is the generation of the fig tree. Now, if you're a student of God's word, you see that the word Jerusalem, if you have a King James version, is in italics. It means the word wasn't there. It is feminine, but you know who it's talking about? It's talking to the daughters of Jerusalem that you read of in Ezekiel chapter 13 when he said, your great songs and you sew those kerchiefs to cover every knuckle of my outreach saving arms with your flyaway doctrine. When the generation of the fig tree comes along, that's who it's made to. He said, you better weep about it. Verse 29. Verse 30. And the children of Judah have done evil in my sight, saith the Lord. They have set their abominations in the house which is called by my name to pollute it. It's right in the middle of it. 31, and they have built the high places of Tophat, which is in the valley of the son of Hinnom, to burn their sons and their daughters in the fire, which I commanded them not, neither came it into my heart. It didn't even enter my mind to sacrifice your children to fire. Now, let's talk about this just a little bit. You built the high places of Tophat. Do you know what Tophat means? It's burning. And do you know what Hinnom is? Have you ever heard of Gehenna, as Christ would call it? Is the word hell in the New Testament. It's the burning garbage pit outside the city of Jerusalem, which Christ always used as symbolically of how hell was, because it smoldered, burned night and day with dead animals on it and worms in and out and so forth, giving you a correct description, similitude of hell itself. He said, you're building your own. Building your own hell right here on earth. Instead of, well, how can we prevent that? Verse 2, listen to the word of God. Not a bunch of ratchet jaws that lead you away from the truth. Baking little crackers and eggs to the queen of heaven, Ishtar. But it's so holy. Read verse 31 again and you'll find out how hot it can get. That's how holy it is. Verse 32. Therefore, behold, the days come, saith the Lord, that it shall no more be called Tophat. It's not going to be called burning any longer, nor the valley of the son of Hinnom, that's to say Gehenna, but the valley of slaughter. For they shall bury in Tophat till there be no place. And so it is. The deception is so rampant that they're spiritually deader than a hammer, because the truth is not in them. This is when you become an orphan away from and fatherless, when you get away from the truth. And if you're not careful, when you're fatherless, you're going to adopt the wrong father, the first Christ that appears on this earth, which is none other than false Christ. You've got to be very careful, my friend. But it is so simple that a child can understand it. Well, how do you prevent this? Listen to the word of God. Stand in the gate of the Lord's house and proclaim there this word. and say, hear the word of the Lord, all ye of Judah that enter into these gates to worship the Lord. How do you worship the Lord? By rolling eggs or something like that? No, by hearing his word, listening to what he says, taking his advice to keep you out of big trouble. It's that simple. But a child can understand it. Listen to God's word rather than ratchet jaws and you'll be a lot better off. I'm not judging anybody. I'm just teaching a truth. That's what God says. 33. And the carcasses of this people shall be meat for the fowls of the heaven and for the beasts of the earth, and none shall fray them away. Why? Because we will already have been changed into spiritual bodies. They're not even going to be buried. As you know, Zechariah chapter 14 gives you a good picture of this. It's a little gross, but that's the way it is. One more verse to finish the chapter. Then will I cause to cease from the cities of Judah and from the streets of Jerusalem the voice of myrrh and the voice of gladness, the voice of the bridegroom, that's to say of Christ, it's going to cease, and the voice of the bride, they're going to be gone, for the land shall be desolate. Totally taken over by the false one. That's when the spiritual death comes to pass. You see, there is a worse death than the death of this flesh. It's to have a soul that is spiritually dead. And who murders those souls that are spiritually dead? False teaching, lying prophets, lying preachers. God looks at it as soul murderers when you drift away from God's word. That is God's word, not mine. Don't look at me and say, you're judging preachers. No, God does. Well, how can you tell the difference? Verse 2. How long does it take that you realize what God wants you to do? He wants you to hear the word of his. He wants you to listen to him. He wants you to love him. He said, I never even dreamed of hurting any of your children. And then, you know, I've heard parents tell their kids, you better straighten up or God's going to fry you like a piece of bacon. That didn't even enter God's mind. He loves the children. It's Satan that likes to lead people into the great lake of fire. God is a God of love, but he's also a God of discipline. That's what this chapter is about. It's letting you know how God feels when he looks down today. In this generation of the fig tree, that's to say the generation when his wrath is poured out, that's now. It's a good idea. If you want to be blessed, hear the word of the Lord. All right, bless your heart. You listen a moment, won't you please?
1: 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You need to know what the mark of the beast is. As it's written in Revelation chapter 13, verse 8, many will be deceived. There is no need for you to be deceived. Christ said in Mark 13, 23, behold, I have foretold you all things. 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
0: And there we are back again. Let's have the 800 number, please. 1-800-643-4645. That number is good from Puerto Rico, throughout the U.S., Alaska, Hawaii, all over Canada. If the Spirit moves, you got a question, you share it, won't you? Please never ask a question about a particular reverend, denomination, or organization. We're not going to judge people. We don't have to. God judges. Just listen to him, listen to his word, and you'll be doing great shakes, all right? Those of you that listen by shortwave around the world, it's always a pleasure hearing from you, and your announcer at the end of the hour will give you our mailing address. And it makes his day Let him know you love him. Won't you do that? Those of you that have a prayer request, you don't need the number. You don't need an address. Why? God knows what you're thinking right now. He does. You don't even have to say it out loud. He hears you. He hears your thoughts. You're his child. He created you the way you are, the way you function. And he loves you, even though sometimes you may wonder why, because you're his child. He loves you. But he wants you to return that love. Father, around the globe we come. We ask that you lead, guide, direct, Father. Touch in Yeshua's precious name. Thank you, Father. Amen. Okay, and question time. We're going to go with Gary from Arkansas. Can you please comment on the rapture theory? Why do other churches use the to document their points? Well, usually they use 1 Thessalonians chapter 4, verse 16 and 17. But you see, there's a problem here. You got to go back to verse 13 and 14 to pick up the subject, or you will not know what you're talking about. It's that simple. If you read 16 and 17, you're going to, at the last trump, you're going to fly away into the, you know, in the air. But that's not what it says. It says in 13 and 14, if you believe, if you're a Christian, and if you believe Christ resurrected from the dead, that he had power to do that, then you better know of a certainty that all those that have died, that is to say, are asleep, have risen also. They're not out here in some hole in the ground. There is no way we can precede those that have already dead because they're already gone. They're out of here. They seem to forget that. That's the most important part. God is not the God of the dead, but the God of the living. Karen from Wisconsin. Where can I find out more information on the Kenites? Well, we have a work in our tape library on lecture library on Kenites. But you can find out by using your Strong's Concordance. Go to the word K-E-N-I-T-E, which is the son, it's a Hebrew word that means the sons of Cain. And they made it through the flood quite handily, the whole family did, that were living at that time. In 1 Chronicles chapter 2, verse 55. And guess what they were doing? They were scribes for the tribe of Judah. I mean, they were keeping books. You know, when you're keeping books, you can kind of do a little jot here and a little jot there, and a lot of people are not going to take enough pains to see what happened. And the scribes can mess you up. So they liked that position. Jeremiah 35, the house of Rahab, which is the Kenites. They came before God. God said, take them in there and give them a glass of wine. They said, no, we don't drink wine. Our father said, no, we don't. We obey our father. God said, I wish my children minded me that way. And because you mind your father the way you do, you'll never want for a man to stand before you. And they don't. They've always got a leader. They're our opposition. Linda from Texas, where in the Bible does it say that Jesus went to hell and freeze the souls and cast back the demon? Well, he simply went to paradise and taught that he was the Savior, and he had paid the price that if people would believe upon him, he was Emmanuel, God with us. And you can read of that in 1 Peter chapter 3, verse 18 and 19. You could read in chapter 4 how many of them escaped at his teaching. They moved to the other side of paradise, across the Gulf. Sai from Hawaii. I was raised to believe in the rapture, but now I'm not sure. Would it make much difference? If it happens, it happens, and if it doesn't, then so be it. Thank you so much for your program. Well, Cy, you got a problem. If you're expecting to fly out, you see there's a false Christ coming first, and that's his message. I've come to fly you away. And that's why God taught in Ezekiel 13 that I forementioned in the lecture. Don't teach my children to fly to save their souls. That's what rapture is. It leads them right to Satan. And I know that upsets some people, but hey, it's better to be a little upset now than to and read it for yourself, studying God's word, listening to God, and not some ratchet jaw, and find true salvation rather than risking hell. I mean, that's it's everyone's prerogative.

0: Don from Mississippi. What happens when the Antichrist comes to the people that are on a fixed Social Security income to pay their bills and buy food? God will always take care of his own. He will give you the wisdom and the knowledge to know how to take care of. You can trust God for that. You know, it never hurts to have a few cans of food ahead in a pantry. If you grew up in my generation, you do that anyway. It's just a common natural thing that in your pantry you have at least a few weeks supply of food. Canned food will keep that long. You don't have to buy some special food necessarily. It's all right if you want to, but regular store-bought canned food will last for 5 months at the longest. So God will always show you a way. Never sweat it. The enemy's going to lose. We're going to win. You're going to win. Vivian from Oklahoma, where in the Bible does it say that Satan and the fallen angels are chained in heaven? Well, Satan himself and his angels, you will read in Revelation chapter 12, verse 6 and 7, that Michael has them, and Michael's angels have them, he has them well under control. But when it's time through the sixth trump at his time, he's going to boot them out to heaven. Beat him out of heaven right back to earth as the Antichrist. Now, the fallen angels that you mentioned, though, are not in that category. You will read of them in the little short book of Jude, verses 1 through 6, that they are chained. Ruth from California, where in the Bible are the promises of God from beginning to end? The first promise of God is you would find in Genesis chapter 3, verse 15. He promises that the serpent's seed will bruise the heel of Christ, but that Christ will destroy the head of the serpent. Excuse me, that's his first promise. It's going to come to pass. But there are many promises. How many did we read today? Amend your ways and I'll have you back. That's a promise. You can claim that. You can talk to him about it. Remind him of it. Mend your ways, and he will cuddle you right back into the fold, and the blessings will flow. His promises are throughout the Word of God. He will never disappoint you. He will never leave you. He will never forsake you. He might disappoint you, but he will never do what is not best for you or for a purpose in somewhere within your destiny. You know, some he uses to bring forth his word as it's written, and you don't have much to do with that. Maybe he wants you to plant a seed somewhere in a person's mind that would have been totally lost, and only you can accomplish that because they're your friend. That they wouldn't listen to me or anybody else, but they would listen to you if you planted a seed. Then that's worth it. That's what it's all about, okay? That's what God's promises are. Cheryl from Ohio, Can we command angels? Nope, we cannot. We can't even command evil angels. We can't command evil spirits. But we can if we do it in Christ's name, because he does it. Okay. If you have the faith and you know Christ can sure command them, but you can speak it and you can pass the command, but you had better thee well do it in Christ's name or it will not get done. As a matter of fact, if you tried to cast out evil spirits and you did not use Christ's name, they could eat you alive. I don't mean literally, but I mean they could pester you till you wouldn't know which way was up or down. So you better know what you're doing when you mess with angels or evil spirits. We always do everything in Christ's name. Dave from California, I heard you say that the word in Hebrew for olive is Eliyah. I looked up that word olive in my Strong's large print, but I can't find it. Is the word Eliyah ancient Hebrew? And if not, can you tell me what number it is in the Hebrew dictionary? I think probably maybe I didn't clarify it. I said, as in Matthew 25, concerning the virgins that didn't have enough oil, that the oil is olive oil. Now we're talking Greek now, okay, in your Strong's Concordance. So if you take Matthew chapter 25 and take the Greek word oil or olive, and you take the word olive in the Greek, guess what it is? Eliyah, the Hebrew word El for title, Yah for sacred name. You find it in the Greek, but it Eliyah is Hebrew, okay? Lance from Georgia, I have been watching your program for about a year now, and the wisdom I have learned has helped me live a godly life and stay out of trouble. Well, thank you, that's fantastic. The word, God's word will do that, okay? I have a question. What does it mean that two shall be one flesh, like it states in 1 Corinthians 6:16? I traced it back to Genesis and I still don't completely understand the phrase. Well, I'll tell you what, Lance, you got a mom and a daddy. There's one of them feminine and the other is masculine. But the two of them came together and you were born and those two became one flesh in Lance. Maybe that helps you understand how two become one flesh. It's in the offspring. The offspring is a combination of the two. It's one flesh. And it is spiritually anyway that the two become one flesh. Ephraim from Virginia. Where in the, that's Ephraim, I guess. If where in the Bible can I read more about the two witnesses? Well, probably Revelation chapter 11, you can read about them. One of the better places that you can read about them is Zechariah chapter 4. In Zechariah chapter 4, as it closes, it tells you about the two sons of oil. Those are the two witnesses. Again, the oil of our people. And so it is. They are the two witnesses, and they are very prominent, and it is necessary that we have them because they do God's work, and they work. It is God's blessing to us that he performs many miracles through those people to let us know and document that God is with us through those two. But those two also let us know exactly 3 days before the end, 3.5 days maybe. And that is when they are killed in the Patha, I will speak it in Greek, arena in Jerusalem, when they are laid out and dead for 3 days with people watching to see, well, they're going to resurrect. Well, we're going to promise they're not. We're not even going to bury them. We're going to watch them. And guess what happens on the third day? They resurrect and Christ returns and a paralyzing fear falls on the people because the second advent has transpired. It has happened. What a day that's going to be. Charlie from Arkansas. I'm wheelchair bound and I need to anoint my house. Is it all right for me to have a born again Christian friend to do it for me? I can't reach high enough to do it. Oh, yes, you can. You don't have to have the top of the threshold, just the side. You can do it. It's all right to have a Christian friend do it, but you can do it. You know, the point is, once you touch the oil of our people to the door facing, that's like the oil, blood of the Lamb of God, on that doorpost. And when you, in his name, order anything negative out or to enter, piggyback in or otherwise, it can't. Why? Because he's going to stop it. You anointed, you were loyal enough. It isn't the oil that does it. It is your obedience to use it because you're obeying God's word. But you can do it yourself. You don't. Christ can reach the top when you put it on the bottom. Okay, he'll do it for you. Robert from, I know a lot of people say, well, are Christians doing anointing? Where do you come off with Christians doing anointing? And then, you know, I hope you realize how kind of strange that sounds for a Christian to say that. Because do you know what Christ means? It means the anointed one. And the name Christos even comes from the motion of rubbing as anointing with oil. So it's necessary that Christians, according to James 5, anoint with oil. Robert from North Carolina. If when the Antichrist comes for a short time, will I be wrong to accept food from people who are following Satan for a short time? Thank you. Hey, if they're your family or friends, that's they're feeding you, you didn't have to. The whole point is don't worship Satan to have to receive his government. I'll call them food stamps, okay? And I'm not talking about food stamps today. I'm saying Satan comes in prosperously and peacefully. He takes care of everybody, you betcha. But if somebody follows him and has food, you're not worshiping him. And that's what makes the difference. As long as you do not worship him, you're in good standing with our Heavenly Father. Judy from Virginia. Where can I find in the Bible the food laws of what we should or shouldn't eat? Thank you. You will find the food laws in Leviticus chapter 11 is one of the better places. But many people think in the New Testament, because in Acts chapter 10, when Cornelius and others came, the Gentiles, God wanted Peter to bless the Gentile family. But to Peter, the Gentile family was common or unclean. They were not Israelites. So therefore, to teach Peter that he wanted him to do that, he had a sheet to come down from heaven three times with unclean food on it. Told him to eat. He said, oh, no, I don't do that. And then God finally told him, I didn't mean to eat unclean food. I mean for you not to call Gentiles common or unclean. Right now, people are approaching your gate. Go to that family and bless them. And Peter did. Also, you will find in 1 Timothy chapter 4, verse 3, Christ himself, where many people get confused, don't let somebody judge you in marriage. That's your prerogative. Do it God's way. Or what you partake of, eat, that God created to be received. God didn't create everything to be received as food. And then you can read on another verse or two, it'll say all creatures are good that God created. They are. He created some of them for scavengers to keep disease off the earth. But you don't go around eating the scavengers because they have disease in them. Aaron from California. How do people become sons of God? Do you know something, Aaron? It's automatic. When you read Ezekiel chapter 18, verse 4, what does it say? All souls are mine. In other words, whether you're good, bad, or ugly, you are a son of God because God created your soul. Like it or lump it, that does not mean you're a son in good standing. Because he may be so irritated at you for breaking his laws and not following him or anything that he's about ready to disown you. But you still are automatically a son of God. You're born that way. You were in the first earth age, you were a son of God. Everyone is. Why? Because God created all souls. Again, I'll repeat Ezekiel chapter 18, verse 3. All souls belong to me. Why? Because God created them. They're his. They're his to do with as he chooses, but he is always 100% fair. What he does is fair. Carol from Connecticut. I am in my late 50s and my husband passed away suddenly a few months ago. We had no children, so I am left alone and I cry a lot. He was not sick, so this was very unexpected. What I'd like to know is, was this in God's plan for me or him? Or would it be considered a random act of God that had nothing, then God had nothing to do with it? Well, if you read Luke chapter 13, the 18 people that the Tower of Siloam fell on, were they bigger sinners than anyone else? No, it happened. Accidents happen, things happen. God doesn't do things like that. I know you'll say my husband is with the Father now, but what could he be doing, and can he still watch over me to help me if I need his help? Or is our bond broken now and I'm on my own? No, it is promised in Ezekiel chapter 44, 20 through 25, that if your loved ones, they will even be able to help you if you're one of God's elect, if they didn't quite make it, or you would certainly know them. But you need to read Luke 16, where Christ, concerning Lazarus and the rich man, they're in paradise. If he's on the wrong side of the gulf, then naturally you can read he's probably not, he's there, but the reason all people go to heaven and paradise when they die is because God is judge and they're going there for judgment. And then what happens after the millennium to them, that's God's business. So I'm sure that he has good feelings for you and you will be together again. I'm out of time. I love you all because you enjoy studying God's word. Most of all, God loves you for it. Hey, it makes his day. You're listening to his word. That's his promise to you if you would and admit that he'd bless you. When you make his day, he's going to make yours. We're brought to you by your tithes and offerings. If we have helped you, you help us keep coming to you. Once you do that, bless God. He will always bless you. Most important, though, listen to me. Listen good. You stay in his word. Every day in his word is a good day, even with trouble. You know why? Because Jesus, Yeshua, he is the living word.
1: 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Thank you for watching today's program, and God bless you.

This has been a long time I've been promising a children's book. This is a book that will help a parent teach their child exactly what God's Word states. Now, this was done by a very good friend and student of this chapel. We have given it, if you would, a binder whereby if there is a page that you feel is too far advanced for your children, then by all means you should remove that particular page. It is done in a material that is even washable, and it takes you step by step into instructing a child, what does God's Word say? And I think you will find it extremely helpful. It is item number 4414.

0: Welcome to the Shepherd's Chapel Network Family Bible Study Hour with Pastor Arnold Murray. Wisdom is understanding God's Word. Pastor Murray's unique teaching approach brings God's Word alive with meaning as he takes you on a chapter-by-chapter, verse-by-verse study of God's letter to you, the Bible. And now here is Pastor Arnold Murray.
1: Good day to you. God bless you. Say welcome to the Shepherd's Chapel. Welcome to this family Bible study hour. Back in our Father's Word, our Father sending Jeremiah, the sent forth one, that's what the word means. Launched forth is a better word because he was launched. Chosen even before he entered his mother's womb. And chosen while in the womb as a prophet, bringing the word of God to us today, whereby we can ascertain the chronological order of events and how they're going to go down, how precious it is to serve the living God. But he has come down on those that just simply say the temple, they worship the house instead of God. They do start doing holy things like baking cookies to the Queen of Heaven, which is Easter, instead of Passover, and think they're doing things that please God because it is so holy. And he has let them know, I don't like it. You can eat your own burnt offerings. I won't have anything to do with them because after I brought you out of Egypt, I never requested a burnt offering. Okay, so then we pick it up here in chapter 8 where the enemy has moved on in and with deception of the end times. He's let us know that this happens in that generation when God's wrath comes due. And that's the generation of the fig tree. That's today, beloved. Chapter 8, verse 1, and it reads, at that time, saith the Lord, they, who is they, so you know, the enemy, they shall bring out the bones of the kings of Judah and the bones of his princes and the bones of the priests and the bones of the prophets and the bones of the inhabitants of Jerusalem out of their graves. This is said in irony and meaning disrespect, it's degradation. Verse 2, and they shall spread them before the sun and the moon and all the host of heaven, whom they have loved and whom they have served and after whom they have walked, a bunch of idols, and whom they have sought and whom they have worshipped. They shall not be gathered nor be buried. They shall be for dung upon the face of the earth. You know, that's a hard way to go, but that's what the enemy thinks of you, even though they try to deceive you and have you follow them. They don't care anything about your soul. Our Father is the Savior. It is his intention to save your soul if you will listen to him. If you will remember what he said in verse 23 of the last chapter. You want me to read it to you? All you have to do to please God, not burn offerings, not anything else, verse 23 of chapter 7, but this thing command I them, saying, obey my voice, and I will be your God, and you shall be my people. Walk ye in all the ways that I have commanded you, that it may be well with you. That's very simple, laid out. All you have to do is follow that, and you have the blessings of God. But if you want to bake your little cookies to Ishtar, and have the little fertility egg baskets and quick like a bunny, which is a pagan worship, and call it holy, you're in a heap of hurt, friend. Verse 3, and death shall be chosen rather than life by all the residue of them that remain of this evil family, which remain in all the places whither I have driven them, saith the Lord of hosts. Those that 10 tribes that I scattered north, when they wake up, as it's written in Revelation chapter 9, and realize that by worshiping the house and the flyaway doctrine, they worship the false Christ. They pray for the mountains to fall on them. They are good people. They are too ashamed to face the true Christ. So they pray rather for just to be erased. Verse 4. Moreover, thou shalt say unto them, thus saith the Lord, shall they fall and not arise? Shall he turn away and not return? You know, what he's saying here is a natural thing. And if a man falls, he's going to try to get back up. And if somebody turns away, they're going to try, when they realize it, turn back. But he says, they don't. They fall for junk. They fall for deception. They fall for lies. And they don't even try to come back to the truth. Back to the verse 23 of the last chapter. It's not in them. And that's the way where God plays up on nature itself. You know, so that you can really understand what he's saying. If a man falls, doesn't he try to get up? Of course, you don't just lay there. So you should, when you realize you're wrong, try to turn back to the Father. He said, if you'll return to me and mend your ways, I'll forgive you. Verse 5. Why then is this people of Jerusalem slidden back by a perpetual backsliding? They hold fast deceit. They refuse to return. They stick to the false prophecies, the false teaching, the playing church, and they don't want anything else. They're happy with it. They swallow it, hook, line, and sinker. Verse 6, I hearkened and heard, but they spake not aright. No man repented him of his wickedness, saying, what have I done? Not one of them even looking for the truth. Every one turned to his course as the horse rusheth into the battle. I mean, they are charging to follow false religion, false teaching. They charge away like a war horse. A war horse is intent. Well, so are they. Why is it they're doing this? Well, naturally, their pastors have told them this is the way to go. You don't have to understand God's word. You're going to be gone. Just listen to me and you'll be fine. You know, anybody that would let a man tell them, listen to me and ignore God, if you would buy that, I would have great doubts about you. I would think you would want to see what it is that your heavenly Father, who created your soul and who is the judge of all, had to say about these matters without you taking some man's word for it. I would think you would want to know from God himself. Our Father is jealous. He loves you and he demands that love be returned. Verse 7, yea, the stork in the heaven knoweth her appropriate times. And the turtle and the crane, the swallow observe the time of their coming, but my people know not the judgment of the Lord. You know, you can almost set your calendar by the swallow when they return from down south. The crane, the stork, who is even a dirty bird, unclean, even she, you can set your calendar by her return. They're smart enough to know when to turn back, but my children don't. They're ignorant of the truth, and they listen to man's traditions that make void the word of God. Our Father's getting down where it's at. You want to be sure and listen. Verse 8, how do you say, we are wise, and the law of the Lord is with us? Lo, certainly in vain made he it. The pen of the scribes is vain. The false pen of the scribes worketh for falsehood. I don't know. Do you know how to discern the scribes? You know, this book, Jeremiah, was written to the tribe of Judah. And Israel has already gone into captivity 200 years before the house of Judah. The house of Israel is already in captivity. But do you know who for many, many, many years had been doing the scribe work for Judah? That's what God's pointing at here. Do you know? And do you know and have the ability to correct what the scribes mess up? Can you recognize a lie when you see it? Now, I want to take you in the Word of God all the way back to 1 Chronicles. Do you understand? That was way long, long ago. And it lists in that first chapter, the second chapter of Chronicles, all the names of the tribe of Judah. And then here we have something that's tagged on to Judah that's working for them. Guess who it is? You'll find out in verse 55. And the families of the scribes, this is 1 Chronicles chapter 2, verse 55. And the families of the scribes which dwelt at Jabez, the Tirathites, the Shimuthites, the Shushathites, these are the Kenites, that's to say the sons of Cain, that came of Hemath, the father of the house of Rechab. And there you have it. These are the Kenites. They are of Hemath. That's bordering Israel, the father of the house of Rechab, which was the head Kenite leader. So you see, they were already keeping scribes. Judah was back then. Our people do not like to do their bookwork. Well, I'll hire me an accountant, and I'll hire me. I'll get somebody to do. I just bored with doing my own books. Oh, then who's keeping your manuscripts? Who do you think has been keeping them or having access to them for all those years? The Kenites, for the house of Judah. So this is why that you see me occasionally refer to the Masorah, because anytime there is doubt, and you can determine, you can see and recognize, when it doesn't fall square to God's plan, you know somebody has had the little pen at work. And I do not correct all that is necessary, whereby it might cause confusion, but when it would cause you danger of your soul, I'm going to correct it. Not changing God's word, but changing it back, returning from a lie to the truth, whereby you have an opportunity to know and understand. Now, what it should do for you when you realize that Jeremiah being written to the tribe of Judah and God warning about the scribes falsely, so they're false, they'll lie to you, then naturally he has good reason to say that. So continuing on then, returning to chapter 8, verse 9, let's go with it. The wise men are ashamed, they are dismayed. And taken low, they have rejected the word of the Lord and what wisdom is in them. All wisdom comes from our Father. You know, the beginning of wisdom, as it is written in Proverbs chapter 1, verse 7, is to love or to revere or fear the living God. You do that and then study his letter, and then you begin to find true wisdom. You leave God out of the equation, and you have lost it, my friend. There is no wisdom in them. They will lead you astray. Again, I would say a very simple word. You don't have to understand the book of Revelation. You're going to be gone. You're betting your very soul on the words of a man, and I guarantee you the man that would say that to you is lying to you. It's not going to be that way. Verse 10, well, how do you know? Well, I'm a student of the word. I know the chronological order of events, and Christ does not return and gather anyone until the seventh trump. The false one comes at the sixth, and many, because of the scribes and false teaching, will be deceived and led right into his trap. Verse 10, therefore will I give their wives unto others, and their fields to them that shall inherit them. For every one from the least even to the greatest is given to covetousness, from the prophet even unto the priest, every one dealeth falsely. We have so many things that fall into this category through taxation. Do you understand that We have a death tax in this country that you can have a family farm or business or whatever, and when you die, the government wants half of it or more. Why? You've already paid tax on it. Why? Because false leadership, traitorism, right in our own midst. These prophecies come to pass as they're written, verse 11. For they have healed the hurt of the daughter of my people slightly, saying, peace, peace, when there is no peace. They put a little old Band-Aid on it and tell you it's healed, and they're lying to you. They're taking advantage of you all that time. Why? They don't care. They're covetous. All they want to do is control. Power, power, power. Verse 12, listen carefully. Were they ashamed when they had committed abomination, even worshiping the false Christ? Nay, they were not at all ashamed. Neither could they blush. Therefore shall they fall among them that fall in the time of their visitation. They shall be cast down, saith the Lord. Well, what is this time of visitation? Do you need to be reminded? You're going to have this several times in the book of Jeremiah. You're going to be cast out of the true church. God will clean house. Oh, dear brother, you've never studied the teachings of Jesus Christ, have you? He is so mellow and mild. He would never, never abuse anyone or cast anyone down. He is the Savior. Oh, do you know something? This terminology, time of their visitation, is about in only one other place. You know where it's at? It's in Luke chapter 19. And it just so happens that it is the teachings of Christ. In Luke 19, and we're going to pick it up in verse 43. And this is the words of Jesus Christ himself. For the day shall come upon thee that thine enemies shall cast a trench about thee and compass thee around and keep thee in on every side. They're going to mock you, bring out the old tradition, make light of it, just like it we started out in chapter 8 of Jeremiah. Verse 44, this is the words of Christ. This is red letter. And shall lay thee even with the ground, and thy children within thee, and they shall not leave in thee one stone upon another, because thou knowest not the time of thy visitation. That's the same warning that you find in Jeremiah. But well, what would Jesus do then? Well, let's find out. Verse 45. And he went into the temple and began to cast out. Them that sold therein and them that bought. You think he won't throw you out of the so-called temple, my temple, when you're worshiping the house instead of God? Christ himself did. Is it that example? When you do not realize the time of the visitation, that the false comes first. Go ahead, listen to man that tells you you don't have to know, instead of listening to the Lord Jesus Christ. Verse 46, saying unto them, it is written. Have you ever read it? My house is the house of prayer, but you have made it a den of thieves. You've let the scribes come in and take over. And he taught daily in the temple, but the chief priests and the scribes and the chief of the people sought to destroy him. Those scribes wanting him out. Why? He straightens it out what they twist. 48, and could not find what they might do, for all the people were very attentive to hear him. They loved him. They wanted to follow him. And they could not make a move against him because of the truth and naturally the power of the living God. So you see, what Christ is talking about, you being thrown out of the temple, he himself cleansed it. Do you know something? You haven't seen anything yet. He's coming back again, not a babe born to be crucified. He's coming back as King of Kings and Lord of Lords on a white steed, and he has a staff that is a rod of iron. He's going to square things away. You can count on it. I hope you're not ashamed on that day. I hope you can take great pride in the fact that the wicked and evil teachings, the slough-offs, those that like to look holy but never quite get around to teaching God's word chapter by chapter and verse by verse, are going to be cast out. Returning then to the 13th verse of the 8th chapter, and it reads, I will surely consume them, saith the Lord. There shall be no grapes on the vine, nor figs on the fig tree, and the leaf shall fade, and the things that I have given them shall pass away from them. I'm going to strip them bare. They think they want blessings. I'm going to take away what they've got. Do you understand now why Christ wilted the fig tree outside of Jerusalem that day or near Jerusalem, that it could not bear fruit? Because he's talking to the generation of the fig tree, the time of their visitation. Verse 14, why do you sit still? Why don't you do something? Assemble yourselves and let us enter into the defense cities and let us be silent there, for the Lord our God hath put us to silence and given us water of gall to drink because we have sinned against the Lord. Do you know what this water of gall is? It's poppy juice. Gather up, assemble, don't do anything. Let's smoke a little pot. Let's take a little hit, maybe a little metal, real intelligent, something holy, huh? Anytime you think God's blessings heal, and you got to use poppy juice to bring it to pass, you're in a heap of hurt, friend. You're in trouble, big trouble, because it will not heal, but the Holy Spirit will. You need to obey the Lord. There is no greater sin than to bring about the death of a soul. And when you teach falsely, you are murdering souls. That is to say, they are spiritually deader than a hammer. And God will throw them out. When a man falls, he's got enough sense to get up. But when people are deceived, it seems like they, well, just tell me more. Just preach on, preacher. Tell me more. But how about teaching God's word chapter by chapter and verse by verse so you know how he feels about it? You see, long ago, he sent us this word. And as Jesus said in that 19th chapter of Luke, it is written. The thing is, have you read it? It's what God says that's important, not man. It's all right to listen to man. Check him out in the Word of God. Verse 15, to return to here, we look for peace, but no good came. And for a time of help, and behold, trouble. It was just deception after deception and no help whatsoever. Do you know why? God told you in that 23rd verse of the last chapter, all you got to do is listen to me, do it my way, and I will bless you. It will be well with you. But oh no, you got to listen to man? Huh? Okay. Then listen to man and see what happens. 16, the snorting of his horses was heard from Dan. The whole land trembled at the sound of the neighing of his strong ones, for they are come and have devoured the land and all that is in it, the city and those that dwell therein. Now, what is he talking about here? That just sounds strange to me. Well, do you know what the geographical location of Dan is? Dan was the furthest north, which means what? They're coming from the north. Satan and his group will come from the north, and they will try to overtake. That has to do with both Haman Gog and Armageddon. The deception will also come from the north. the deception will come from those nations further north. And many of them who drive the true God out of their very being. Called communism for one. I don't know what you would want to call the other. And they simply do not want to hear the word of God. It's not written for them. And time marches on. You know, our Father gives us every page, every clue. He forewarns us. And it is so simple and so easy to follow and have the blessings of God upon you and your family. It's to do it His way. Well, how do I begin? You tell Him you love Him, that you need help. You want to understand. You don't want to understand man. You want to understand God's word, how it applies to man. So you can handle man. So he lets you know there that, and it is true that the Assyrian would come from that way, and he would take the house of Israel, and so Nebuchadnezzar would do the same. But in the futurist sense, you can put it together. Revelation lets you know exactly where you're supposed to look. You go to the Euphrates River, and you look kedim, that's a Hebrew word that means go there and look east. You don't look east from where you are, you go to the Euphrates River and look east. And what do you see? A lot of trouble today. Afghanistan, Iraq, many other places. You know, it is kind of a sad thing that our very government itself was visited by an Iranian that had a great deal to do with the blowing up and costing 18 lives of American troops. It was right in the White House. You'll be hearing about that. They came from the north. Verse 17, for I beheld, and I will send serpents, cockatrices among you, which will not be charmed, and they shall bite you, saith the Lord. Do you know what he's talking about here? You should, if you've ever read that book that preachers most often tell you you don't have to understand. It's talking about the ninth chapter of the great book of Revelation, where God says, I will send among you scorpions and so forth, and they will bite you. They will have their stings. Do you know what he wanted you to know about the scorpion? Why he would use that particular insect? He always uses nature whereby you can analyze it and have a better understanding of what God's trying to tell you. The scorpion has no stomach. Therefore, it has a tail that will poison an adult when he hits his victim. And then he has two little pinchers by his mouth and he latches onto them and inserts, and the very skin of the victim becomes the serpent's stomach, the scorpion's stomach. And he regurgitates his digestive juices into the victim, and it turns its backbone to mush. And so it is that lies and the pen of the scribes and false teaching, evil spirits, turn the backbones of people to where they just sit still. They don't do anything. They won't make a stand for anything. They can be moved and wallowed about and they never complain. They may complain, but they won't do anything about it. Christians need to make a stand. And I mean stand up and do what you know is right. It is written. It will come to pass exactly as it's written. You have nothing else to worry about. These truths will come to pass as they're written. But what you must understand at the same time, I mean, well, that sounds frightening to me. That kind of sure scares me up. Well, see, then again, you haven't read. You would not have read the great book of Luke in the 10th chapter in the 19th verse where Christ tells you, I give you power over all. I beheld Satan fall as Antichrist onto this earth, what he's talking about. But he says, I give you power over scorpions, over all your enemies in Christ's name. We have that. So you don't have a thing in the world to fear if you will read what is written. absorb it, believe it, and do something. Don't just sit and let people wool you around and have you believe nonsense when you have the true word of God. The temple, the temple, the temple, as he said in that last chapter. It doesn't mean anything, said in irony. It is God that you worship, not some house, not some organization, but the living God is who we worship. And then you have power over these things to never be a part of it. That's why he could assure you in that 23rd verse of the last chapter, obey me and it will be well with you. I'll protect you. I'll take care of you. Verse 18, when I would comfort myself against sorrow, my heart is faint in me. I'm just, they're past healing. They feel their past help. 19, behold, the voice of the cry of the daughter of my people, because of them that dwell in the far country, the 10 tribes. Is not the Lord in Zion? Is not her king in her? Why have they provoked me to anger with their graven images and with their strange vanities, with their made-up stories of religion? When I send them a word that is factual, actual, and will come to pass as it's written, verse 20, the harvest is past, the summer is ended, and we're not saved. We haven't flown away. 21, for the hurt of the daughter of my people am I hurt. I am black. I mean, I'm wearing a black garb. I'm weeping and I'm in mourning like a widow that's lost her mate. Astonishment hath taken hold on me, the prophet says. But you know, when you try to teach the truth, and it is so simple, and people will not listen and still rush like a war horse into the very gristmill of Satan, when they should do something, I can understand it's a time to put on black. Except you know that you're in good standing with Almighty God, then he protects his own. 22 to finish the chapter. Is there no balm in Gilead? Is there nothing healing there? Is there no physician there? Why then is not the health of the daughter of my people recovered? Well, you know, if you haven't decided that by now, you're pretty far down the chute. His body took the stripes. We get the healing. If you bring in the true Christ and let him cleanse your house now instead of when it's too late. You know, it is a sad thing, but the real true teachings of Christ would not be accepted. And I'm not judging any churches. It's just a fact. That's what the word states. Christ is returning. He's going to clean house. All over again, there will be healing, but there will be some pain for some that have been misled. Do something. Stay in the Word. All right, bless your heart. You listen a moment, won't you please?
2: The Strong's Exhaustive Concordance of the Bible is an invaluable tool to the serious Bible student. The Strong's Concordance lists every word used in the Bible and every passage where the word utilized may be found in the Scriptures. With the assistance of a reference numbering system, the English reader may easily translate any word back to the original Hebrew, Chaldean, or Greek in which God's Word was written. The Companion Bible is a unique study Bible. In addition to the text of the King James Version Bible, an extra wide margin contains a wealth of information not found in other Bibles. A system of structures or outlines employed by the Companion Bible will allow the readers to rightly divide the Bible. The use of these structures help the reader follow the subject matter, and therefore they are critical to an understanding of God's Word. The 198 appendixes found in the Bible cover a wide variety of topics and information which will enlighten your studies. The Companion Bible and Strongest Concordance are a must for the serious Bible student.
1: And there we are back again. Let's have the 800 number, please. 1-800-643-4645. That number is good from Puerto Rico, throughout the U.S., Alaska, Hawaii, all over Canada. If the Spirit moves, you got a question, you share it. Once you do that, please never ask a question about a particular reverend or church, denomination, or organization. We don't judge people. You know why we don't judge people? We don't have to. God does. It is a sin for you to judge people. But what you do, you teach the word of God and you let the chips fall wherever they may. Do you know something? Those chips are very healing. Christ's tongue is a two-edged sword. It cuts both ways, but it always heals over beautifully.

It's written, be sure you read it, chapter by chapter, verse by verse. Those of you that listen by shortwave around the world, it's always a pleasure hearing from you. And your announcer at the end of the hour will give you our mailing address. Again, always a pleasure. Got a prayer request? You don't need that number and you don't need an address. Why? God knows what you're thinking. You know something? He created you different than anyone else. Your DNA is different. Your fingerprints are different. You're unique. He wanted someone just like you. And as it is written in Ezekiel 18:4, all souls belong to God. You don't get around to give yourself to God. He's got you. Okay. And he's going to do with you what you deserve because he's fair, totally, and complete. So you're his child. So he wants love from you. Let him know you love him. Father, around the globe we come. We ask that you lead, guide, direct, Father. Touch in Yeshua's precious name. Thank you, Father. Amen. Okay, and question time. We're going to go with June from Oregon. Since the two witnesses are to be here 10 days before Antichrist, won't their testimony alert people to the fact that Antichrist is coming first? Do you really believe people would listen to truth? Do you really believe that all the world would listen to truth? You know, Christ taught for 3 years minimum in a ministry, absolutely performing miracles. And how many believed him? Not all that many. Not all that many. They liked to watch the miracles. Oh, it was a show, and they had a fish sandwich. Woo. But how long did it last? Okay. So, yeah, the witnesses will be here, but it's for the elect's sake. It's also to prove a point that it is written and is going to go down like it is. But don't ever forget, it is written in the great book of Revelation, the whole world, that's to say with the exception of the pillar, which is to say God's elect, whore after the Antichrist. That's how impressive he is. Okay, and this would be Catherine from Tennessee. It's part of this is cut off. Let's see here. I get it. You're a good teacher, really. Well, thank you. Answer. However, I'm puzzled. I hope you don't mind me asking this. Here goes. Will all the seemingly godly people who base their lives on Jesus obey his word in everything and appear very happy, holy, well-adjusted, even their teens, and they even say they give all the glory to God Almighty in Jesus' name, and then receive even miraculous healings, but they are rapture teachers, promoters, and they wait any moment for the trumpet to sound to be whisked away. They think by our Lord to avoid all tribulation. Where and how or who do you say from that they get their power blessings? Have you ever seen any of their power blessings? You spit on somebody and they fall over? That's a blessing? God usually picks somebody up, you know, makes them in healing. It is true and it is good. I will judge no church. But if you receive the first Messiah that appears on this earth, it is Antichrist. And naturally, a sin is not a sin, the dastardly part of it, until the actual appearance of the false one and they literally worship him. That sin is worshiping Satan. That is not unforgivable when it is done in ignorance, but you sure will not make the first cut when it comes to a heavenly appearance. You'll maybe make it through the millennium and maybe you won't. So they're not as blessed as many might think they would be. And it is good to be happy in fellowship and so forth, but where you really rob the people is when you do not teach God's word chapter by chapter and verse by verse. And when you do not, the rapture, word rapture is not in the Bible. It is a

0: Here they go, they're already gone. There's no way we can precede them. Why? They're gone. And then we will gather in our spiritual bodies to meet them in that dimension. We're not going anywhere. It's just that we change dimensions. You're not going to see them till you change dimensions. I know that's a little deep for some, but of the people that would teach the rapture doctrine, but a child can understand it if you'll read 1 Thessalonians chapter 4. If that doesn't do it for you, then read 2 Thessalonians, because Paul knew a lot of people grabbed onto a falsehood, and he wrote that second chapter of 2 Thessalonians to say, hey, I want to talk to you about our gathering back to the Lord Jesus Christ. It is not going to happen. Don't let my first letter deceive you. Don't let some spirit, don't let some man. We are not going to fly away until after the great apostasy, when Satan stands in Jerusalem claiming to be God. I don't know how it could be made any clearer. As I said, an infant can understand that if it's explained to them properly. Where is the church, so-called? Ronald from San Francisco, from California. What did we look like before God said, let us make man in our image? Who is buried in Grant's tomb? Grant is, okay? If you look exactly as you looked before, what do you look like? You look exactly as you looked before, naturally. The word in the Hebrew is even phantom, like, I mean, that means an exact cut. Naturally, if you're in the flesh and you're past 33, you begin to age. And some even age a long time before 33. But in a spiritual body, age has nothing to do with it. So you look and appear at that age, okay? And so it is. In good health, spiritual bodies don't wither, don't get old, don't get sick. They are eternal if you have an eternal soul. An immortal soul, that is to say. Ted from Ohio. I've been studying with you for 2 years, and my companion Bible is overflowing with notes that I have taken in your lessons. On some pages, it's real mess. Do you have a Bible I can order that has your footnotes already printed in it? No, I'm afraid not. Someday, if I ever retire, I might get around to doing that. It would take quite an undertaking. William from Velta from Nevada. I'll get right to the point with my question. If a Christian commits suicide, do they go to hell? I appreciate your counsel. Thank you so much. We cannot judge that. There are, you know, a wise person must know all sides of everything before any decision or statement can be made. It is different for every individual. Suicide is murder. You're murdering one of God's children. So needless to say, that's a horrible sin. Now, in this troubled world we are in, though, and why man can't judge it, is we have many pollutants in the world and toxic imbalances come into being. And toxic imbalances can cause one to lose their proper reasoning. And man cannot judge that. God can. And so it is. So we should never do that. It is, God has a purpose for every individual. You better stay here till you get it done. You have a destiny and a purpose. Always follow it. Fred from Missouri. I have enjoyed your teaching lecture. Thank you. I have two questions for you. What is the purpose of the biblical numerics? Well, numerics, everything in its place and order, rightly dividing the word. God utilizes numerics, not as a religion, but 18 is bondage. This is why he said, what happens to those 18 people that the Tower of Siloam fell on? Were they bigger sinners? No, they were just in the wrong place. And here's this woman that is bound for 18 years, and he healed her. That's bondage, okay? So he uses that. It is a way of teaching, and good it is, but don't ever make a religion out of it. Many of the acrostics, you have to use numbers and lines to understand that. So it's a very common way of teaching. I have come to understand that in our spiritual bodies, no one or no thing can harm us except God himself. Is this correct? Not really. No, not at all. Just because you're in a spiritual body, if you still have a mortal soul, and this is why Satan will be released a short season at the end of the millennium, you can still be had, okay? You can be harmed a great deal by Satan and the people that follow him, just because you're in a spiritual body. This is why Paul made it very simple. He said, this body must put on the spiritual body, but this soul must put on immortality. That means deathlessness. Our bodies are fragile. They're perishable. And so we need to put on the spirit body, which is not fragile and is not perishable. But the sad part is, the main thing is mortal and immortal. That's your soul. A lot of people will have a spiritual body and they'll still be spiritually dead or in a hammer, okay? But who knows, if they had no opportunities to know truth, we'll teach them in the millennium. And it will be, whether people like it or not, a great time of salvation. That's why it's written in Revelation chapter 20, verse 5, that the rest of the dead must remain dead, that means spiritually dead, until they're tested by Satan when he's released a short season, and that God's elect will teach. That means giving them an opportunity to hear truth with Christ. Harold from Florida, you have mentioned something about Saturn, and Virgo and Jesus abiding in that. Would you please explain that again? Now, let's not confuse signs and symbols with the fact that Christ is somewhere. That's not true. His symbol is there, that the Virgin Virgo is in mythology or in the star calendar, is the Virgin. And she has the branch within her, which is Christ, Shamak. Saturn is usually known as Satan's planet, biblically speaking. And it just so happens until December of this coming year, 2012, it has set up a holding pattern within that sign of Virgo, okay? There are 12 signs. Virgo happens to be just one, and Saturn happens to be holding in that sign for this period of time. What does it mean? Well, we could say it meant a lot of things. It might mean that Satan's ready to try to combat the Christ child, okay, which is not a child any longer. He would lose big time because the Christ child is now King of Kings and Lord of Lords. And besides that, I could even add a little more to the mystic. Mama Virgo is not a softy herself. When she's ready, she'll boot him out big time. Judy from Georgia, where was Joseph during the crucifixion and resurrection? It is not written, but it is believed that he had already passed away. He was very good to Mary and to the child Jesus all the time that they were alive. He always obeyed God. As it's written in Matthew chapter 1, he was betrothed to Mary and then found out she was with child. But an angel came to him and said, you will take her to wife. And as well, when danger happened and came near, God appeared to Joseph and said, take Mary and that boy to Egypt. And he did. He always obeyed and protected Mary and that child. He was a good adopted father for the Lord Jesus Christ. Barbara from I believe it's North Dakota. Thank you for teaching. You're so welcome. I have a question. In St. John chapter 6, verse 15, the people were going to declare Jesus king. Why didn't he want them to make him king? It wasn't time. his role was savior for this time. He had not paid the price on the cross. That had to come to pass so that we could have redemption of sin. And he had to pay that price before he could be King of Kings and Lord of Lords, okay? It would not have been, it was untimely. This is why you must always rightly divide the word of God. God has a perfect plan. And it's written exactly in Psalms 22, 1,000 years before the fact, how it had to go down for one of the reasons that he could not accept kingship at that time. Besides, man couldn't make him a king, only God can. Who is Jesus referring to in John 6:39? Is he talking about future believers? No, he's talking about believers at that time or any time in the future when people believe upon him and follow the word of God. He's with them. If you love the Lord Jesus Christ, your soul will not perish if you believe that he is the Son of God. Sarah from the Ozarks, a lot of people that are older and more experienced in their walk with the Lord tell me that I have to speak in tongues. Speaking in tongues scares me. All the times I've seen it happen before, it was really loud. It was always really loud and there's no interpreter. I guess my question is, do I have to speak in tongues in order to be a good Christian or be saved? I don't like doing it and it makes me kind of uncomfortable, like forced, if I try. Have you ever read Acts chapter 2, verse 6 and 7? The Pentecostal tongue is not unknown. You don't need an interpreter for the Pentecostal tongue. I'm talking about the true one, okay? The one God's talking about. Read it for yourself. The mystery was everybody heard them in their own language, not only in their own language, but in the dialect in which they were born. The colloquial dialect of like if you were in Minnesota, they didn't just say Minnesota, they said Minnesota, okay? And so forth. It's just the way it goes. They hear it in that same tongue. So why would you want to, the name of it was cloven in the Greek. It means it came out in every language of the world, clearly and understood. I haven't heard anyone speak that yet, but I'm going to. Because both sons and daughters will speak it on the day that they're delivered up before the false Messiah, as Mark chapter 13 and Matthew 24 stipulate. That's the true Pentecostal tongue. Now, in 1 Corinthians chapter 14, it tells you, hey, you can speak in any tongue. The word tongue means in the Greek, in the manuscripts of God's word, it means a language you learn that you were not born with, okay? And when you learn that language, then you can pass on the truth of Christ's teachings to a different people. The idea is to teach many people. In other words, just because, let's say that someone speaks Spanish, we do not want them to be done out of hearing the saving grace of the Lord Jesus Christ. Therefore, somebody's got to learn to speak Spanish to take it to them, or a Spanish teacher must be there to teach it himself. But if an English speaker goes there, he says, hey, you're gonna be like a horn playing out of harmony. They're not gonna understand a thing you're saying unless you have an interpreter. They won't even know when to say amen. So if I were to, I always use this example, I will again, if I say, an interpreter is not just somebody that interprets a language. Teaching has emotion, love, fear, anger, all entailed within the art of teaching, the gift of teaching, I should say. That must all be interpreted into that language and into that emotion. If I say, Jesus Christ is number one, then if I were to say that in Spanish, I would have to say, Jesus is uno. Okay. It must carry through, but it always has a meaning. It simply means we have to speak other languages to to have the word of God be conveyed to other people. But the Pentecostal tongue, Acts chapter 2, the beauty of it was not unknown. Everybody knew it. And that's the way it goes, okay? So we're going to go to Citra and the next lecture, okay? Because I've just been told I'm out of time. We'll get Citra from wherever Citra is from, Missouri, in the next lecture. First up, I love you all because you enjoy studying God's word chapter by chapter, verse by verse. It is written and you want to read it. That's what's so important. That's why I love you. But most of all, God loves you for it. Makes his day. And when you make his day, boy, is he going to make yours. You're his child. Let him know you love him. Won't you do that? We're brought to you by your tithes and offerings. If we have helped you, you help us keep coming to you. Won't you do that? You bless God, he will always, I do mean always, bless you. Now, most important though, you listen to me and you listen good. You stay in his word every day. And his word is a good day, even with trouble. You know why? Because Jesus, Yeshua, is the living word.
1: 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We invite you to join us for the next in-depth Bible study each weekday at this same time. Thank you for watching today's program, and God bless you.

The book of Ezekiel. What a fantastic study, this book of Ezekiel. The book of Ezekiel that covers, if you would, those vehicles, those circular discs. In the Hebrew, it states very clearly that that whirlwind with the color amber traced back to the Hebrew, highly polished bronze. What an exciting thing that God's word informs us on all things. Ezekiel, one of my favorite prophets of the Bible, probably more written, not probably, but absolutely more written on what will happen in the millennium age than even the book of Revelation. Ezekiel guiding you through it, what God will expect at the final battle, Armageddon and Haman Gog, recorded in this great prophecy. I know you're going to enjoy it, the book of Ezekiel.

0: Welcome to the Shepherd's Chapel Network Family Bible Study Hour with Pastor Arnold Murray. Wisdom is understanding God's Word. Pastor Murray's unique teaching approach brings God's Word alive with meaning as he takes you on a chapter-by-chapter, verse-by-verse study of God's letter to you, the Bible. And now here is Pastor Arnold Murray.
1: Good day to you. God bless you. Say welcome to the Shepherd's Chapel. Welcome to this family Bible study, our book of Jeremiah, he whom God launches forth. And boy, did he send him out and had chosen him before he ever entered his mother's womb, documenting that he was with God before his birth. That's why the word in the Greek, born again, doesn't apply. What it really says in the manuscripts is born from above. In other words, we always come from God, not as the fallen angels who left their place of habitation and sealed their doom. So that's why it is written in John 3:3, you must be born from above. Chapter 9 in this great book, verse 1, let's just plow right into it. And with that word of wisdom from our Father, and it reads, "Oh, that my head were waters and mine eyes a fountain of tears, that I might weep day and night for the slain of the daughter of my people." In other words, the prior verse, there's no balm in Gilead. There's nothing healing left. Why? Well, if you turn away from God, you don't. You don't have anything. You'll have some ratchet jaw that might put a Band-Aid on it and say it's healed, and it's not. Okay. He said, why? Because of the deception that people are lied to. They're not taught God's word chapter by chapter and verse by verse. That's what God is talking about here. God wants to be a part of the equation in your life. Why? Because you're his child and he cares. Verse 2, "Oh, that I had in the wilderness a lodging place of wayfaring men," this is the prophet now, "that I might leave my people and go from them, for they are all adulterers and assembly of treacherous men." And this means idolaters. They all worship whatever will come along. Doesn't matter. They'll grab onto it and call it religion. You know, this is why I'm glad that Christianity is not a religion. It's a reality. It's everyday living. Verse 3, "And they bend their tongues like their bow for lies," and they just shoot them out there. "But they are not valiant for the truth upon the earth." They don't search for it, don't look for it. "For they proceed from evil to evil, and they know not me, saith the Lord." They go from bad to worse and just leave me totally out of the equation, and still they want me to bless them. They think it's holy. And you know, this is where people get in trouble. When you listen to man and his traditions, and the man telling you, this is the way God wants you to be, and he never quite gets around to teaching God's word for what God really wants. And if you don't do that, then certainly you leave people out. Do you remember back in chapter 7, what verse 23 said? When God just leveled with you where you know in your life, if you want to please God, if you want to be blessed, don't ever forget that verse, chapter 7, verse 23. "But this thing command I them, saying," this is God speaking, not the prophet, "obey my voice and I will be your God, and you shall be my people, and walk ye in all the ways that I have commanded you, that it may be well with you." Now, either it can be well with you or not well with you. That's up to you. It is such, you know, God doesn't ask for much. Just obey me. Love me. And you'll be my people. That's lo ami and ami from the great book of Hosea, which means salvation. He loves his children and he wants them to love him. But if you leave him out, he said, you just go from bad to worse. Because you listen to man, and really, they said, well, who, me? I go to church every day, every Sunday. I'm there. Oh, but what's taught there? Well, I don't know, brother so-and-so has something there. Well, do you ever get around to reading God's word? Well, no. We have pamphlets. Oh? Don't leave God out of the equation or you'll receive no blessings. That's just the way it goes. Let's go now with verse 4. Verse 4 reads, take ye heed every one of his neighbor, and trust ye not in any brother, for every brother shall utterly supplant, and every neighbor shall walk with slanders. Do you know what this word supplant is? If you went to Genesis 25, 26, you'd find out that's Jacob's name, the supplanter. Why? Because his brother Esau was trying to be the firstborn and so forth. And Jacob supplanted. There you go. That's the way it is. But naturally, well, what does this look forward to? It looks forward to Mark 13, where it stipulates that a mother shall betray daughter to death and the father the son. Meaning what? That they think they're worshiping the true Christ and he's the fake. He's the false Christ. So if someone does not believe as you believe, until you are delivered, you want to be aware of who you can trust and who you can't. There's one that you can always trust because he will never leave you, he will never forsake you, and that's our Heavenly Father. You can count on him. But the question is, can he count on you? Verse 5, and they will deceive everyone his neighbor, and will not speak the truth. They have taught their tongue to speak lies and weary themselves to commit iniquity. You let the Kenites be your little scribes and let them jockey around the manuscripts. And then especially in seminars and so forth, let them write the little pamphlets. The scribes are really good about that. You know, a bunch of ratchet jaws. And pretty soon, you've got God totally out of the picture, and man is going to save you. They've worked out your own salvation. That won't fly, my friend. There's only one Savior, and that's our Heavenly Father through the Son. Don't ever let anyone teach you anything otherwise. As Jesus would always say, it's written, have you read it? That's his word. Verse 6. Thine habitation is in the midst of deceit. Through deceit they refuse to know me, saith the Lord. In other words, there's no truth in them. How are they going to know the truth if they're never taught? The answer is real simple. God sent us a letter. Every individual, he sent a letter. It's this word. This is the letter. Telling you how to be pleasing, how to be successful. And you know, he owns everything. If you want to be prosperous, all you have to do is follow him and love him. Make a little time for him and you will be blessed. But if you don't have time for him, he doesn't have time for you either. Okay. And you can't expect it any other way. Verse 7. Therefore, thus saith the Lord of hosts, behold, I will melt them and try them. For how shall I do for the daughter of my people? How can you? You know what melting means? I'm going to put them in the smelter and I'm going to assay them. I'm going to let the good gold fall in and I'm going to let the slag drip off over the side. I'm going to get rid of them. He's very stern in that respect. Judgment is coming. That's what this is talking about. And our Father is the judge. If you have any sense at all, if you have any respect for your Creator whatsoever, when you know he is the judge, why would you leave him out of the equation of your life and follow some false teaching? When he sent you a letter telling you exactly how to please the judge, whereby you don't wait till heaven to be blessed. You're blessed today. You're prospered today. You have peace of mind, which is one of the greatest gifts God can give you. It comes from knowing the truth. The truth sets you free, as it's written in John chapter 8, verse 32. Verse 8, their tongue is as an arrow shot out. It speaketh deceit. One speaketh peaceably to his neighbor with his mouth, but in heart he layeth his weight. In other words, he's going to take advantage of him at every turn. He talks real sweet, it's just lovey-dovey. But boy, don't turn your back on him when you have your border markers there. He'll move them. Okay, that's what Satan's effect is on people. They're dishonest when they do not have the real truth. Verse 9, shall I not visit them for these things, saith the Lord? Shall not my soul be avenged on such a nation as this? What do you think? You can rest assured it shall. Our Father is long-suffering. You can read of that in 2 Peter chapter 3, that God is long-suffering, and it is his will that all come to repentance. They're not going to. But our Father has so much patience. You know, you would think where he has the ability, hey, if they won't listen, just zap them. But you see, he won't do that. Why? They're his children. You don't just zap one of your children because they've been naughty. Okay. But this lies with him ultimately, sooner or later, when judgment day comes. Some of his own children he will have to assign through assaying or melting the good from the bad, separating the good from the bad. He's going to have to do part of them in. You do not want to be in that crowd, especially when he sent you the letter. You might say, well, how could a layperson like me know if it's deceit, if even in the temple is what he's talking about here, the house of God, they claim to be preachers of God. Well, now stop and think a moment. New Testament, Mark 13, what is the first warning that Christ gives concerning the coming of the false Christ? He said, beware and do not let man deceive you, for many shall come in my name. Come in his name what? Claiming to be Christian preachers. Claiming to be followers of Christ. But he didn't send them. So that's where, well, how could I tell then as a layperson whether they teach this word or a bunch of other stuff? Well, what's the other stuff? You recognize it. It's ratchet jawing. But never do they quite get around. They might take one little verse and then take it so far out of context that it drops right through the crack. But all you have to do is check them out in God's word. God wants you to hear him, not some man. You can rest assured he's going to visit these things. He will not tolerate it. How do you know that? Well, it's written. I've read it in the Word, his promise. And it will come to pass exactly as he promised it would. Verse 10 to continue. For the mountains will I take up a weeping and wailing, and for the habitation of the wilderness a lamentation, because they are burned up, so that none can pass through them, neither can men hear the voice of the cattle, both the fowl of the heavens and the beast are fled. They are gone. Do you know what this word habitations is? It's pastures. There's no food there, so they're gone. Well, what type of food are we talking about? The Word of God. They never, even though it's called a house of God, even though it's called a nation under God, they never quite get around to teaching God's word. And he said, when you allow yourself to dry up where you never teach my word from the pasture, you're not feeding the flock, and the flock's going to scatter. Is it any wonder that many times people complain about church attendance and churches having a hard time keeping a congregation? Do you know the reason why? They're starving. If you will feed them, they will come. If you, animals, why would God bring animals into this? Well, if you've ever, he uses agriculture a great deal. You know, you can take a pretty vivacious herd of cattle that won't go too near men, but in the wintertime, if you want to feed some cow cake or a little protein out on the pasture, just pull up out there in a pickup and open a sack and dribble it along every day. They will be there running over you. Why? They want to be fed. That's why God utilizes that analogy, because people are the same way. If you will feed them God's word, chapter by chapter and verse by verse, then you will never have an empty place where people are seeking pasture, that is to say food. You know, this is the reason Shepherd's Chapel is never hard up for membership, never hard up for students. We basically have more than we can take care of. Why? Because we feed them. Well, we feed them the Word of God, chapter by chapter and verse by verse. And through that, they are blessed. Their families are blessed. They prosper in that. Why? Because God's promises are true. So I don't care what church it is. If you'll teach God's word, they will come. You will have no problem having a congregation, and a vivacious congregation to boot. It will grow and grow and grow, as God's word always brings it to pass. Do you know why these cattle are starving? Do you think God might have told us about this in a different place? He did. He told us about this in the great book of Amos. It's Amos chapter 8. First, he'll kind of tell you about how some tried to feed old wheat with mildew in it to people, shortchange them. And then he lets you know in verse 11 of chapter 8, the great book of Amos, what the problem is. It's so simple a child can understand it. Amos chapter 8, verse 11. Behold, the days come, saith the Lord God, that I will send a famine in the land. Not a famine of bread, not going to be for something to eat, nor a thirst for water, not for water, but for hearing the words of the Lord. That's what the famine is about, is for hearing the real truth instead of stuff spewing from lying lips to deceive people and to use them, to misuse them. When they're looking for salvation, when they're looking for our Father to bring salvation to their family and them and to bless them, to do it through the word. Chapter 7, verse 23, don't ever forget it. This is, all you got to do is do this and I'll bless you. It's God's promise. He will always keep his word. Don't starve the people. We have a lot of people that claim to be in bad shape and so forth and on hard times. Well, they're not suffering for food. I've seen them. They seem to be in pretty good shape food-wise. But boy, when it comes to understanding truth, you can really teach truth to them and they have no idea what you're talking about because they haven't been taught the Word of God. Even though they might be churchgoers, the real truth, the Word of God, is foreign to them. That is a shame. And that is why that teaching God's Word chapter by chapter and verse by verse must always continue. Because God's elect must be fed. And the prophet said, sometimes I look at our people and I'd like to just go off all by myself in the wilderness. That was back in verse 2, I just find me a place and just get away from them. They're disgusting. They go from bad to worse. But that's not the attitude we can take. We have to, we must teach that word, because there is that element out there that's starving to hear the truth, for that morsel of truth to change their lives, to make something out of them, to give them a destiny and a purpose, to know God placed them here for a reason. They're not just living from one day to the next, that God has his hand upon them. And he requests that he brought into the equation and feed the people. They will come. That's God's promise. And for certain, that famine is in this land spoken of in Amos 8:11. It certainly is. Returning then to the ninth chapter of the great book of Jeremiah, verse 11. And so it reads, "And I will make Jerusalem heaps and a den of dragons," that's jackals, "and I will make the cities of Judah desolate without an inhabitant." In other words, if they keep going that way, there's going to be no truth there. They're all spiritually dead. Now, I said spiritually dead, not literally. There's a big difference. Verse 12, "Who is the wise man that may understand this?" I hope it's you. "And who is he to whom the mouth of the Lord has spoken, that he may declare it? For what the land perisheth and is burned up like a wilderness that none passeth through." Why? Because there's no food there. Put some truth out there. Put some food in that wilderness and give the people hope. Give them a destiny. Give them a purpose. Let them know that God is real. Well, we want to take, and you listen to unwise people, knuckleheads, and we want to, there is no God, and we'll just put little signs on buses that says, you know, you're not a little God, there is no God, and you're better off without him anyway. You know, when idiots put, you know, they spend actual, their so-called dividends on junk, certainly they are cursed indeed. But know that God does have a purpose for you, that he is real. You know, this was written at least somewhere around 550 years before Christ walked the earth. And it's like reading tomorrow's newspaper today, because what goes around comes around. And when you study God's truth, that's how valuable it is to you. It fixes, it feeds, it prospers. Verse 13, to continue. "And the Lord saith, because they have forsaken my law, which I set before them, and have not obeyed my voice, neither walketh therein." Do you remember 7:23? That was all he required, that you listen to him and walk in his law. Well, we're not talking about ordinances and statutes that were done away with on the cross. We're talking about God's law that was forever. Okay. Verse 14, you don't obey God, don't expect it. 14, "but have walked after the imagination," that's the stubbornness, "of their own heart, and after Balaam," that's false religions, "which their fathers taught them." They told them, they passed it on, they teach their children to turn away from God. Educate them. And there's nothing new under the sun. You know, would you believe that we have people who pay, I mean, the family will scrape and rape and pay huge prices to put their kids in a university and put them under the stewardship of a liberal professor that is against America, doesn't love America, doesn't care about America. And they pay big money to have their own kids brainwashed. Does that happen in every case? No. If you have any intelligence at all, you pick where you send your children. You observe what professor you place over them to brainwash them, to give them a mindset. And if it's against our own nation, then why would you feed a louse like that, that is so pink, that he's against America with money you scrape up? You use judgment, use God's judgment, and put a stop to that stuff. Well, are you saying a person shouldn't have an education? What is an education worth in communism? You know, I suppose I'm about as well educated in communism as anybody should be. I know all about it. I have studied it. I have fought against it. I've had to doctor little children that suffer under it. I know what a failure it is. And I know how miserable it makes people. So that's quite an education on liberalism. You don't want to have to learn it the hard way. Truth and obedience to our Father and his blessings is worth everything. That's what makes this nation great. That's what it was established upon. And that's the way it shall continue. But that's what it means in that 14th verse. Be careful what you mentor your children and who mentors them. Verse 15, therefore, thus saith the Lord of hosts, the God of Israel, behold, I will feed them, even this people, with wormwood, and give them water of gall to drink. Do you know what the water of gall is? It's poppy juice. It's poison. It's drugs. And wormwood, I suppose many of you know what wormwood is in Russia. It's Chernobyl. And that's what the little explosion there at Chernobyl brought forth, is poison by people looking at what is north of that parallel where Esau went, Rush. You see, our Father doesn't forget. And things come to pass, and people are going to receive what it is that they deserve. Verse 16, I will scatter them also among the heathen, whom neither they nor their fathers have known. And I will send a sword after them till I have consumed them. In other words, he scattered Judah, and he scattered Israel, both the house of Israel and the house of Judah. Scattered among the heathen until most of the 10 tribes call themselves heathen, Gentile. They're not Gentiles. They're of the house of Israel and the house of Judah. We pretty well know where some of that house is, and some of it we don't. But God scattered them for a purpose. They wouldn't listen. You might say, well, isn't he our Father? Yes, he is. And you should obey, and you should love. When he makes everything possible for you, as verse 13 said, all you got to do is follow what he warned you against in verse 13 concerning chapter 7, verse 23. It's so simple to please him. Just love him. And love the letter that he has sent to you to keep you out of trouble, to keep you out of mischief, especially in this generation, the generation of the fig tree. It is so very important. Verse 17, thus saith the Lord of hosts, consider ye, and call for the mourning women, that they may come, and send for cunning women. This means skilled professionals that are hired to beat their breast and weep, that they may come. In other words, you hire all the mourners you can find, because you're going to need them. If you're out of the will of God, if you are scattered, if you are listening to ratchet jaws, if you're listening to people that never quite get around to teaching God's word, though they claim to be preachers of God's word, then what do you expect from a preacher of God's word? Is you expect God's word to be taught chapter by chapter, verse by verse. If that preacher does not teach God's word, then he's not a preacher of God's word. He's a preacher of something else. And that isn't, you know, it doesn't take a wizard to figure that out. That's simple common sense to understand where someone is coming from and what it is you're being peddled. Take the word of God. Be pleasing to God, not man. Do not be a man pleaser. Be one that pleases our Heavenly Father and therefore receives his blessings. What he's saying here, is a sad day is coming. And at this time they did. They hired mourners that were professionals at it. Oh, they put on quite a show. 18. And let them make haste. You better do it quick. And take up a wailing for us that our eyes may run down with tears and our eyelids gush out with water. And you know what this is talking about? There is a time coming when would-be good Christian people are going to find that great doctrine of we're going to fly away. And unfortunately, this one is coming at the sixth trump, and that's kind of his message. We're going to fly away. That's the false Christ. And they're good Christian people. They're waiting for the return of the Lord. And when this miracle-working Christ, only he's instead of Christ, comes, they worship him. And when the two witnesses rise from that patha in Jerusalem, and the people see the true Christ coming, and they look and realize what they've done, there's a weeping and a wailing like you've never heard before, because they know then that unless something happens, they're hell-bound for sure. And they meant to be good Christians. They listened to the preacher. The preacher of what? Not the word of God, but the word of men, traditions that make void the word of God. We're living in perilous times. You need to check it out for yourself. Do not depend on man. Check it out for yourself, the word of God. He has promised, and it is coming. Make sure that you know the chronological order of events that the great book of Revelation brings forth, that you cannot be deceived if you follow it. Why? Because your God, your Heavenly Father, loves you enough, he sent you that letter. Revelation means to reveal, to make known. It's not supposed to be hidden from you. So don't let some preacher tell you it should be. Because there'll be a lot of them will say, you're not supposed to understand the book of Revelation. Well, how can that be when the very name means reveal? Be careful who you listen to. All right, bless your heart. You listen a moment, won't you please?
0: The Mark of the Beast on CD is our free introductory offer to you. What is the Mark of the Beast? Many false teachers would have you believe it will be a tattoo on your forehead or a computer chip implanted under your skin. It is getting late in the game. You need to know what the mark of the beast is. As it's written in Revelation chapter 13, verse 8, many will be deceived. There is no need for you to be deceived. Christ said in Mark 13, 23, behold, I have foretold you all things. Jesus indeed told us how not to be deceived, and Pastor Arnold Murray takes you on a step-by-step study of God's Word concerning this critical subject, the mark of the beast. 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You may also request your free CD by mailing your request to Shepherd's Chapel, Post Office Box 416, Gravette, Arkansas 72736. Don't be deceived by Satan.
1: And there we are back again. Let's have the 800 number, please. 1-800-643-4645. That number is good for in Puerto Rico, throughout the U.S., Alaska, Hawaii, all over Canada. If the Spirit moves and you have a question, you share it. Once you do that, please never ask a question about a particular reverend, denomination, or organization. We don't judge people. You know, with a father that teaches the way he does, why would we want to try to judge someone? He's the judge. He does not need your help. So you do have spiritual discernment. Let use that discernment to know who you should listen to. I hope it winds up that you say, our Father, that's who we should listen to, because that's who it is. His word, chapter by chapter, verse by verse. Those of you that listen by shortwave around the world, it's always a pleasure hearing from you. And your announcer at the end of the hour will give you our mailing address. Always a pleasure. Now, prayer request, don't need a number, don't need an address. Why? God knows what you're thinking. Right now, he does. He loves you. You're his child. And he wants that love returned, though. If you want his blessings, you will love him, because look what he's given us. Look how he blesses us. And so many personal blessings he gives each of us. If you pay attention, if you listen, Father, around the globe we come. We ask that you lead, guide, direct, Father, touch.

Yeshua's precious name. Father, thank you. Amen. Okay, and question time. We're going to go with Carol from Vermont. Please help me to understand something. I've heard you say all of the following. When the silver cord breaks the person's soul, his real self goes back to God. Well, that's true. Ecclesiastes chapter 12, verse 6 and 7. When someone's mother has died, you say she is with the Lord and she is happy. That's true. I don't care if you're good, bad, or if you're ugly. That's where you go. You're going to paradise. You're going to be on one side of the gulf or the other. Okay. And when one describes their mother as a Christian in good standing, I know which side they went to. You bet. Pretty well. So if a bad person dies and someone is put to death, do they not go back to be with God and are happy? They're not happy, necessarily. They can be very sad. Have you never read Luke chapter 16? That's talking about paradise, the rich man and Lazarus. The rich man was a skunk, okay? He was no good. And he sure wasn't happy when he got there. He considered paradise as hell because it was his own persecution and persecuting himself because he was ignorant and had not overcome while he was on earth. And then he begged God to let Lazarus raise from the dead and go back and help his brothers so they wouldn't end up in the same place he was. So they're all there where they can see God, the good, the bad, the ugly, okay? I've heard you mention the gulf. That's right, there's a big gulf in between, but that's scriptural. You can read it for yourself. Luke chapter 16. Then we're going to go with Ingram from Citra is from Missouri. When calling on the name of Jesus in prayer, I want to be called him by his only name, the name to make sure he hears my cry and praises. What is his holy name? His holy name is Yeshua. That's where the word Jesus in English comes from. Yeshua means Yahweh, that's our Father's real name, Yahweh's Savior. I mean, he is the Savior. Why? Because only through him can you attain that salvation. He's the way, he's the door, he's the water, the living water. If you want to live internally, you're going to partake of it. Yeshua is the name. But always pray to Yahweh, our Heavenly Father, if you want to use the sacred names. And always ask in the name of Yeshua Messiah, Jesus, because that gives credentials that you're a Christian to the Father. But always pray to the Father. Okay, we're going with John from Florida. I was told that if you put a drop of olive oil on your forehead and command evil spirits to leave your body, that the evil spirits would leave. Well, you're a little bit short there. You put a little drop of oil on your finger and place it on your forehead, and you order them out in the name of Jesus Christ. You leave Jesus Christ out of it, and they will rend you. They're not going anywhere because you don't have the power to do it. But in Christ's name, then, and then only, can you run them out. Okay, Rodney from Alabama. Please explain 1 Peter 3:20. Does that mean the other souls that rode Noah's ark weren't saved? No, it means one thing what it says. It means there were 8 Adamic people. That means Eth Ha'adam. They were the only, as you'll read in Genesis chapter 6, the only pure pedigree that was left that hadn't intermixed with the fallen angels, where you had Geber and Mamzars. Okay, and that's why the flood came, was to destroy the Geber or the giants, which were not born from above, but left their first place of habitation and came here and

0: People can make a God. Anytime you place something between yourself and God, I'll word that a little differently. Anytime you ignore God and let something else come before you, and you, it might be your business, don't worship it. Don't let it deny God. Always have that certain time of the day, or set aside a specific time. Some people have different appetites. Some people need to study much, and some people don't need to study very long. They have different appetites. Never try to force your appetite off on somebody else. But the main name of the false characters are Satan, Lucifer, which is all one and the same, the false Christ, one and the same. Jessica from Washington, would I be able to help my... Hi, I am Jessica. I live in Washington. I am 17 years old, and I have watched your program for about 3 years. I love your teaching, and I thank God for your program. May God can bless you, your family, and God's church always. Well, he sure does. Thank you, darling, for saying that. I am adopted, and my adopted father got remarried. And my question is, would I be able to help my stepmom and her two boys? They don't believe and mock me and my sister when we talk about God. Well, hon, you hang tough and you be gentle and be respectful to your stepmom. But at the same time, you are mature, and unfortunately, probably she isn't in God. Okay. So the one that is mature and loves the Lord must be the one that has the patience, else, except for the grace of God, there go I. But you're 17. You're soon going to be a grown woman. You're going to be on your own. So you can handle anything until you reach that point, and always take care of your little sister, okay? But you're going to do just fine. You hang tough. And in another year, you'll be able to make your own decisions. But at the same time, as a Christian, try to bring her along with you if you can. I love you for that. You're very thoughtful, and thank you for studying with the chapel. God loves you. I love you. The whole congregation does. You hang tough. Mary from Arkansas, would you please send me something saying that just because you have been saved does not mean you will go to you will not go to heaven if you do not live according to God's word? My husband thinks that once you're saved, you will go to heaven, no matter what. Well, I'm sorry, but he's in error. Many people are going to worship the Antichrist. That's no longer a virgin waiting for the bride when Christ returns. You are responsible in the book of life for any sin you have committed that you have not repented for. And on judgment day, you will pay. And certainly, Christ does the saving, and it's always there as long as you will repent. But if you don't repent, don't call Christ a failure. It's we that are failures for not repenting and doing what is right. Tom from Maine. Does the Bible say anything about when you die and go into our spiritual bodies? Are we like newborns, or will we remember our lives here on earth? We will be grown adults as God created us. And in the spirit body, there's no such thing as age. Some will have mortal bodies, souls rather, and some will have immortal souls. It's which side of the gulf you're on in paradise. Charlotte from Florida. Why wasn't Abel mentioned in Adam's genealogy? Thank you, I've watched you for years. Abel had no progeny. Cain slew him. So if he has no progeny, there's no progeny to put down for Abel. It was over, his brother murdered him. Daniel from Minnesota. I was wondering, where in the Bible does it talk about seeking the knowledge of God, and that is the main thing of man's duties? One of the places that I like best is Proverbs chapter 1, verse 7. Proverbs 1, 7. Eleazar from Texas. There is a group of people who say they are the only church mentioned in the Bible, so they will be the only ones who go to heaven. And no matter how hard you try to get into heaven, you can't. Is this true? Absolutely not. There is no one church, you know, that that on earth today, that is the only one that will go to heaven. John 3:16 holds true for every soul, regardless of where they are or what, on an individual basis. It reads, God so loved the world, he gave his only begotten son, that whosoever would believe upon him, not whatever church they would belong to, believe upon him, should not perish. That's heaven bound. Jacinto from Idaho, what is the mark of the beast? Is it a mark on your head or your hand? No, it's in your brain. It means you don't know any better than to worship the false Christ. And the rapture doctrine is kind of the lead into it. You've kind of already received his mark if you believe that when it's not even in God's word. You've kind of been had. But it's never too late to change and learn truth. Gene from California. Is it a sin for a woman to wear jewelry and makeup? Everything in moderation. The only reason that women were told not to paint themselves is that was in time of old, the way a prostitute identified herself was by shades of purple, meaning she was available. And that's what they didn't want you to participate in. But makeup in moderation is, some people have too much sunscreen and things that for health reasons, everything in moderation is fine. Victor from Oregon, where can I find in the Bible the scripture that say to be absent from this body is present with the Lord? 2 Corinthians chapter 5, 7 and 8. Yeti from Arizona, I work in physical therapy and I had an experience to go work with a Down syndrome patient, and when I walked into the room, I never knew this person, and he said, I know you, you know God. And I said, yes, I do know God. Does God have special people out there? Anytime that you are you have the Holy Spirit, an innocent person can sense it. People are drawn to it, okay? That's the evidence of having the Holy Spirit in your person. Bob from California, Pastor, how can I prove the Kenites are descendants of Cain? Semper Fi from an old tail gunner in the Air Force, and Semper Fi right back. It's real simple. You see, the word Kenite means offspring of Cain. It's a Hebrew word. Take your Strong's Concordance and check out the word Kenite, and it will tell you the offspring of Cain, the firstborn. Sharon from Kentucky. May your teaching continue to be blessed. Well, thank you, and we ask the same. Will there be women as we know them in our next life, or will we all be male? We're not going to be male, we're not going to be female, we're going to be as the angels, okay? That's the teachings of Christ. They neither give in marriage nor take in marriage, but are as the angels. That's in the third heaven age. Don't let that throw somebody, for the bodies we're in heaven in the second earth age and the first. My name is Christy from Florida. I love you and I thank you. I appreciate that. That's returned. I have a question I need you to answer. My sister has confided in me that she has committed adultery several times, and I told her to repent and renew her mind. However, she believes the sin is unforgivable. Excuse me. Adultery is not the unpardonable sin. You assure her not to harm herself. But Christ paid an awesome price on the cross that sin could be forgiven. You know, is it a bad sin? Well, it's not good, but it's forgivable. And God loves her. She needs to do that repenting right away. And once she repents, he said, I don't want to hear about it again. Then stop bringing it up. Forget about it. It's past. It didn't happen. This would be Jerry from Kentucky. What does pray that your flight be not in the winter mean? Well, you're quoting, like, say, from Mark chapter 13 or Matthew 24, and what it means is, it's talking about the harvest. You don't harvest in the middle of winter. what it means is you would be taken out of season by the Antichrist, okay? Ronald from West Virginia, why is it in your spiritual body it takes 1,000 years to teach, and in the flesh body you get less than 1/10 time? It isn't a matter of take that long to teach. Satan is locked away for that long period of time because this is the final chapter. People will have that opportunity. They're in spiritual bodies. They will not see death, as far as we know death today. And they will have an opportunity to learn the truth. And when Satan is released a short season, this is for people that didn't overcome in the earth. If they still go with him, they're going to hell. That's just the way it is. We don't want them around. We don't want to have to go through this again. We want peace there. From Scott from Pennsylvania, thank you for your comment. I understand Satan cannot produce life. With that said, how was Cain the seed of Satan? Well, God created Satan and God created the woman. Satan didn't. That is natural is natural. Bob from Nebraska, I have a question. I know when you die, your spirit body goes back to God. When Jesus returns to earth and all the spirit bodies, are they going to be with him? Not all. Those that God uses to teach through the millennium, and then heaven is shut for that period. I've had people tell me that they are a born-again Christian. Just exactly what does born-again mean? It's a misquote from the manuscripts. It's supposed to be born from above. And anybody that is in a flesh body, born of man and woman, naturally, is born from above. Trish from Washington, as far as the health laws go, I know you are not supposed to eat pork, so what is the reason the pig is on the planet? To take care of garbage. You know, it's to keep disease off the earth. But then you don't eat them after they partake of the disease. Chris from Oklahoma, my sister's trying to tell me that we are Mamzars because our father comes from Czechoslovakia and our mother comes from Germany. And I told her that's not, and you're right, you're not. Those are of the 10 tribes, both of them. Betty from Georgia, what scriptures in the Bible are concerning the bronze vehicle that circles the earth? Well, with Ezekiel, it was Ezekiel chapter 1, verse 4, the color amber. Go to your Hebrew dictionary and check out the word in your Strong's for amber in the Hebrew, and you'll see it's highly polished bronze. Gordon from Illinois, when Satan is back, doesn't he kill the two witnesses? Doesn't that tell people right then that he is Satan? Do you think people are going to believe when he kills the witnesses? They're going to celebrate. Well, how do you know that? Well, it's written. That's what it says in Revelation chapter 11. Jody from Colorado, is it okay to pray for yourself? Of course it is. And just talk to the Father. That's what prayer is just talking to our Heavenly Father. Let him know what you're, but always let him know you love him. How do I know you love him? Well, you wouldn't be praying to him if you didn't. And you would consider it a waste of time. So if you love him, follow him. Vivian from Ohio, please explain the season of the fig tree again. My brain is not holding all the wonderful things that you are teaching. Well, you know, nobody can retain everything. The parable of the fig tree is whereby when, as we will learn in Jeremiah 24, it's when Israel becomes a nation again. That happened in 1948. And therefore, all that the generation of the fig tree means is to let God's elect know you're in the season of the end. And so it is. We got Terry from Illinois. Thank you so much for all you're welcome. My question is, where does it say in the Bible how Jesus's body actually changed physically on the cross and became sin? Something about how people can see the change. His body did not become sin. He was not sin. He died on the cross where our sins could be forgiven. And so it is. And I'm out of time. Hey, I love you all because you enjoy God's teaching his chapter by chapter, verse by verse. You love it. And you know what? It makes his day. When you make his day, boy, is he going to make yours. Brought to you by your tithes and offerings. If we have helped you, you help us keep coming to you. Once you do that, bless God. He will always bless you. Most important, though, you listen to me. Listen good. You stay in his word every day. In his word is a good day, even with trouble. You know why? Because Yeshua, Jesus, is the living word.
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Genesis 1:46, the first six chapters in God's Word. The world that was. Did you realize there was a world age before this one? Same old world, different age. The creation itself. When were the races created? You see, all the races were created separately, and you'll find that documented in these particular CDs. How and what was the sin in the garden? It will be discussed in this series also. This is a must for the serious Bible scholar, for if you do not understand how it was in the beginning, you certainly will never understand the end. I think you will find this series very rewarding and certainly will answer questions that no doubt you have always wondered about. Genesis 1:46. Hey, I know you're going to enjoy this series.

0: Welcome to the Shepherd's Chapel Network Family Bible Study Hour with Pastor Arnold Murray. Wisdom is understanding God's Word. Pastor Murray's unique teaching approach brings God's Word alive with meaning as he takes you on a chapter-by-chapter, verse-by-verse study of God's letter to you, the Bible. And now here is Pastor Arnold Murray.
1: Good day to you. God bless you. Say welcome to the Shepherd's Chapel. Welcome to this family Bible study hour. Back in our Father's Word, chapter 9, verse 19. We're going to pick it up here in a moment in the great book of Jeremiah. Jeremiah being written to the house of Judah, where Isaiah written to the house of Israel. But naturally, inasmuch as they both are offspring of Jacob, then the parts apply to both. I want you to remember back in chapter 7, verse 23, that God said, all you got to do is do my commandments, listen to me, love me, and everything will be well with you. That's all you got to do. And yet, we continue on after that 7th chapter through the 8th and now into the 9th. They won't listen to him. They want to listen to the traditions of men, Baal worship, stump worship, whatever comes along. And God is really laying it down here as we pick it up in this 19th verse of chapter 9. He said, you better hire you some professional wailing women, which they had at this time, at funerals and so forth. Why? Because there's going to be a lot of lamentation. There's going to be some sad songs sung among you people. Why? They're not listening to our Father. You leave him out of the equation, you're headed for trouble. It'll always be that way. So having said that, as he tells them to hire a bunch of professional weeping women, we pick it up then in chapter 9, verse 19, and word of wisdom from our Father, and it reads, for a voice of wailing is heard out of Zion. Boy, you can go to Jerusalem there, old Mount Zion. It's going to come forth. How are we spoiled, they will say. We are greatly confounded. We are so confused because we have forsaken the land because our dwellings have cast us out, or the enemy has cast us out of our own houses is what it's saying. Okay, but we're confused. You know, and confusion of faces goes a long ways in as much as God has scattered the people. Many of them, they don't realize that they act like Gentiles rather than the house of Judah or the house of Israel. And many people make the big mistake of putting all of Israel in the house of Judah. That won't fly. There's 12 tribes. They won't all fit into one, nor would God allow it to be. Verse 20, you hear the word of the Lord, O you women, yet hear ye the word of the Lord, O you women, and let your ear receive the word of his mouth, and teach your daughters wailing, and everyone her neighbor lamentation. In other words, I'm going to give you something to weep about. He said, if you won't listen to me about the truth, you better listen to me about crying, because you're going to need it. Verse 21, for death is come up unto our windows and is entered into our palaces to cut off the children from without and the young men from the streets. In other words, we can't pass over the real truth to our young children and daughters because of false teaching and things that are evil that come in the windows. Boob tubes bring it right into your own home if you're not careful. And too bad about that, but that's the way it is. There is good, all modern conveniences can be used for good or it can be used for evil. But naturally, this looks forward to even when the Antichrist is peeping in the window, spiritually speaking now, and pulling your children away from the very truth of God's word from whom all blessings flow. Verse 22, speak, thus saith the Lord, even the carcasses of men shall fall as dung upon the open field and as the handful after the harvest men, and none shall gather them. This always reminds me when I read this verse of Ezekiel chapter 37, the valley of dry bones, which make up the whole house of Israel. What did it take to bring those dry bones back to life? To prophesy to them. What does that mean? Teach to them. Teach the real word of God to a bunch of spiritually dead people, and life will enter back into them. God will have them back. That's why he would say back in a prior chapter, return to me, I will have you on repentance. But you got to do that repenting first. But this is Ezekiel 37 is the most beautiful chapter, because in it, two sticks are taken, and on one is written Israel, on the other Judah, which is Ephraim, and are put back into one stick, meaning one house. That's going to happen, but it won't happen until the millennium. Verse 23, thus saith the Lord, let not the wise man glory in his wisdom, neither let the mighty man glory in his might. Let not the rich man glory in his riches. These are three things that men like to boast about. It's self-boasting. Bunch of self-hypocrites. Not giving God any credit, but man thinking he is so wise within himself, or so mighty in himself, or so rich in himself. Those three things, when you, a self-righteous hypocrite, will take those on and use them and pad his nest with it, it won't ever make it to heaven. It won't ever make it to the eternity. Those three things alone. Well, what will get you to the eternity? Repent. Love the Father. Verse 24, but let him that glorieth, let the one that wants to brag in this, or glory in this, that he understandeth and knoweth me, that you know the living God, that I am the Lord which exercise, what does he exercise? Listen carefully, loving kindness, judgment, and righteousness in the earth. For in these things I delight, saith the Lord. Do you want to know the three things that God delights in? You heard the three things that takes men braggingly down the street, which will never get him anywhere. But these things God takes a delight in. That is to say, loving kindness, judgment, that's to say justification, making things right, and righteousness, that's doing what is right. That pleases our Father. It brings his blessings to your family. Verse 25, behold, the days come, saith the Lord, that I will punish all them which are circumcised with the uncircumcised. In other words, even from the house of Israel that claim to be of the righteous tribe, I'm going to treat them just like the rest. Why? 26. Egypt and Judah and Edom and the children of Ammon and Moab and all that are in the utmost corners that dwell in the wilderness, for all these nations are uncircumcised, and all the house of Israel are uncircumcised in the heart. In other words, they think they're Gentiles. What it really says in the Hebrew manuscripts is said, you even cut your hair, you pull your beard like Gentiles do. You can't tell the difference between an Israelite and a Gentile. You dress like one. You claim to be one. Because they've left off the word of God. And every heathen rite you want to participate in, I'll spare you Ishtar, and I'll spare you Quick Like a Bunny. But that's part of it. So you act like it. You don't practice Passover with the dignity of Christ paying the price on the cross for our sins, that we can repent and have forgiveness. We can have loving kindness from our Father. We can have judgment from our Father. And we can have righteousness from our Father. Those three things that delight him, by knowing who you are and bringing God into your equation regardless of who you are. This is why ultimately it would be said that circumcision is no longer of the flesh, but of the heart. Chapter 10 is where it shows you the idol worship that people go into if they're not real careful, like pulling their beards, looking like a Gentile. Not that there's anything wrong with a Christian Gentile, but God has duties for certain people, a destiny. Chapter 10, verse 1. Hear ye the word which the Lord speaketh unto you, O house of Israel. That's all tribes. 2. Thus saith the Lord, learn not the way of the heathen, and be not dismayed at the signs of heaven, for the children are dismayed at them, for the heathen are dismayed at them. And so it is, they always are. There's no way that they can possibly understand when they use mythology and work mythology into their very lives to try to explain what tomorrow brings through horoscopes or something else, rather than reading the Word of God. Listening, God makes it very clear what's going to happen. Have you ever read it? Verse 3, for the customs of the people are vain. They're silly. They're empty. For one cutteth a tree out of the forest, the work of his hands, the work of the hands of the workman with the axe. They go out and get it. Now, what I want you, before anybody gets all carried away here, many uneducated claim this is a Christmas tree. It isn't. It's a palm tree. And you cut the top out of a palm tree, and what have you got left? A tall, rigid, upright spike. Okay? That's what they worship. Verse 4. They deck it with silver and with gold. They fasten it with nails and with hammers, that it move not, so it won't fall over after they cut it down and so forth. And verse 5, they are upright as the palm tree. Now, picture in your mind an old palm tree with the top cut out of it standing upright, but speak not, can't talk. They must needs be born. It can't walk on it by itself. It's got to be carried around because they cannot go. Be not afraid of them, for they cannot do evil, neither also is it in them to do good. They're worthless. They can't hurt you or harm you. But what it is, they have put together of masculinity, something that they often worshipped. Now, many people, they will pass this off as the Christmas tree in ignorance. But do you know what God claims to be? Certainly not a palm tree. But in the great book of Hosea, in chapter 8, you can find out what God says concerning the evergreen. That means eternity, symbolizing eternal life. Ephraim shall say, that's the larger of the 10 tribes, meaning the 10 tribes, what have I to do anymore with idols? Don't want anything to do with them. I have heard him and observed him. And what does God say? I am like a green fir tree. From me is thy fruit found. That is to say, that is eternal, that never sheds its leaves, that is evergreen. Now, you can fool around and you can let heathenism and ignorance take away the symbology that God places himself in Hosea chapter 14, verse 8, when God himself says, I am that great fir tree, and he calls his children his planting, the trees of his planting, family. It is only a likeness. This is why Christ himself is called the tree of life. And yet, if you're not careful in your religious customs, you will allow heathenism to rob you of all that because of people that are self-righteous that claim to be ever so wise in their own selves rather than God's word. So let's just cool the damper a little bit and look at facts and look at what God actually says, and therefore you'll find out what, nobody worships a Christmas tree. Okay. They just don't. They admire it, and as long as you do it in the sense of representing our Heavenly Father's eternity, you're going to be just fine. And so it is. Don't let Babylon steal your pleasures, but understand truth. And like he said, you don't have to be afraid of them. They're harm. They can do nothing. Idols can't. They have to be carried around. They have to be hewn by hand. Man has to make them and tote them. And so therefore, they certainly are not going to hurt you because you worship the living God. Verse 6, for as much as there is none like unto thee, O Lord, thou art great, and thy name is great in might. And so it is. Nothing can compare to our Father. That's why you don't have to be afraid of anything. Because if God is with you, who can be against you? It'd be in bad shape if they are. Verse 7, who would not fear thee, O King of nations? For to thee doth it appertain, for as much as among all the wise men of the nations, and in all their kingdoms, there is none like unto thee. Do you know what we just quoted there in that seventh verse? We quoted the song of Moses and the song of David, as it is written in Revelation chapter 15, verse 4, where God is, it is declared there. This is his title. This is his right. It is your inheritance to know and to understand. And so it is, naturally, when you go from Revelation 15:4, then, and go back to Deuteronomy 32 and have that beautiful, beautiful song of Moses, which will come up again in this same chapter. I'll call it to your attention when we go by there, that he wants you to know that song. Therefore, he can provide for you. If you take that song, you can have that loving kindness, that judgment, and that righteousness, those three things that God loves, that he takes delight in. If God takes delight in what you are doing, you're blessed. And so it is. So our Father is, he accomplishes all things for those that love him, and gives you the ability to continue in his word. Okay, let's go with the next verse, verse 8, and it reads, but they are altogether brutish and foolish. That means they're silly, okay, and void. The stock is a doctrine of vanities. In other words, this stump they're out here worshiping that looks masculine, and they're worshiping it. It can't do anything for them. They can put anything they want on it to dress it up. They can put any sign they want to at the foot of it. It's still a stump, okay? And it's a stalk of a tree. And you would take that over the living God. It would show how brutish and silly you were. That's what foolish means. And this is what their wise men would tell you. Well, you want the wisdom of God, not of man. Verse 9, silver spread into plates is brought from Tarshish. Oh, fancy. And gold from Euphrates. I mean, that's the best there is, purest. The work of the workman, oh, he's good, he's sharp. And the hands of the founder, oh, he burned it right into shape. Blue and purple in their clothing. I mean, that's royalty. They are all the work of cunning men, and cunning men will take you down Primrose Lane if you listen to them. Well, who should I listen to then? Almighty God and the three things that he delights in. If you want his blessings, know him, understand him, and listen to his word. Verse 10, but the Lord is the true God, not some stump. He is the living God. He's not dead wood. He's vivacious. He lives. He blesses. And an everlasting king. At his wrath, the earth shall tremble, and the nation shall not be able to abide his indignation. his wrath when it is poured out of those seven vials, then at that time you will know and certainly understand. I must tell you something about this 11th verse. It is the only verse in the book of Jeremiah, in the original manuscripts, that is in Syriac. This 11th verse is in pure Syriac for a reason. It's the language of Babylon, and they're going to go into captivity. And this is what it has reference to the wise one, to the one that knows and understands. It doesn't have to be stated. When you read the manuscripts, you know exactly what it says. So every word in this 11th verse is Syriac or an Aramaic, if you choose. And it is the language of the captivity. And so it is. Listen to it carefully. Thus shall you say unto them, the gods that have not made the heavens and the earth, even they shall perish from the earth and from under these heavens. In other words, Satan in Jerusalem is a puff of smoke when it comes to the end. I mean, God's going to walk him right into the lake of fire. This is the king of Babylon of the end times. That's what prophecy is. And Jeremiah was a prophet. He prophesied of the captivity of Babylon in the original. You see, Jeremiah writing to Jerusalem, Jerusalem would not go into Babylon until 200 years after the 10 northern tribes would go into captivity by the Assyrian. But also Judah would go into captivity, but would be taken by the Babylonians. But what the word is, that regardless of whether it would be the Babylonians or whether it would be Satan in the end times, as king of Babylon of the great book of Revelation, because the seventh verse refers to the book of Revelation. So don't think I'm adding to the word. That's what it says. It's part of the Song of David and the Song of Moses, which has to do specifically with the far last king of Babylon, which is none other than Satan himself. He is nothing compared to our Father. What our Father is saying here, why? Why would you mess around with words other than what I bring? Why would you worship something that is made by man when you've got me? I'm eternal. I'm forever. I'm living. I can touch you. I can bless you through loving kindness and judgment and righteousness. I can change your life. I can make it a pleasure instead of pain. That's what our Father does when you listen to him. So that is the only verse in Syriac in the entire book of Jeremiah in the original manuscripts. It means it has a great meaning, a meaning in depth. I hope you can absorb it. Verse 12, to return. He hath made the earth by his power. He hath established the world by his wisdom, and hath stretched out the heavens by his discretion. I want you to make note of those three things of our Father: power, wisdom, and discretion. That's something many men are void of, except self-righteous hypocrites. He did it. You cannot take that away from him. So why would you worship something that he created instead of worshiping the Creator? It just won't fly. It would show how silly one is if they start worshiping some object that God created instead of God himself. Verse 13, when he uttereth his voice, there is a multitude of waters in the heavens, and he causeth the vapors to ascend from the ends of the earth. He maketh lightnings with rain, and bringeth forth the wind out of his treasures. In other words, after the Katrabol, that is to say the very firmament itself falling, we have these things. But it is God that created it, that brought it to pass. What I want you to think of, what is miserable little man compared to that? Okay, the very nature of God, the universe, the stars, the heaven, the Milky Way, the whole smash that our Father created. And man would want to think that he could create something, that he could build something, that he could form something, that could bless people. And every object he would use is something that the Creator created and bypass the Creator himself, which is from whom all blessings flow. I guess some people just like to do without. Verse 14, every man is brutish in his knowledge. He's foolish. Okay. In his own knowledge, not God's knowledge, his own knowledge. Every founder is confounded by the graven image. Every smelter operator that puts a little heat to something and makes a mold and pours it into it, what can he do? For his molten image is falsehood, and there is no breath in them. They're deader than a hammer. And anybody that wants to listen to false religion and traditions of men, they're spiritually dead also. God's not going to bless them. He's not going to touch them. He's not going to help them. Unless they ask. If they come to him and show the three things that God loves, that he delights in, that's repentance when you receive his loving kindness, his righteousness, and his judgment, then he will bless you. But until then, if you want to mess around with falsehood, hey, have a good trip. It's your choice. Everyone has the freedom to choose which way they want to go. It's your choice. 15, they are vanity, they're silly, and the work of errors. In the time of their visitation, they shall perish. They're going to be done away with. False religion, why? Because the truth is coming to earth. Again, it's called the second advent. And the truth that where the very word itself became flesh and walked among us, he shall return. Only this time, he's not returning as a babe to be crucified. He's returning as verse 7 so stipulated, King of nations, Lord of lords. And so it shall be that that visitation shall come, and falsehoods shall perish. Verse 16, the portion of Jacob is not like them. They're the apple of God's eye. For he is the former of all things, and Israel is the rod of his inheritance. The Lord of hosts is his name. They're his chosen, that is to say, those 12 tribes that would bring forth the Lord Jesus Christ, that would bring this word, the living word, to this earth and bless all peoples of all nations. That's why nations is plural in the seventh verse, because Almighty God through the Son is not only the Savior of 12 tribes, he's the Savior of the world. Whomsoever will believe upon him shall not perish, but will inherit eternal life. It's God's gift to mankind if you listen to him. I don't care who you are. But some people have a destiny and a purpose. God will see that those people fulfill that destiny. His name is the Lord of hosts. That means the Lord of a large host of people that have earned that right. 17, gather up thy wares out of the land, O inhabitant of the fortress. And this is the city's going to be besieged. In other words, you can rest assured Antichrist is going to take Jerusalem before the end is over. He's going to set up a camp there is what I'm saying. Like it or lump it, it is written, it shall come to pass. Verse 18, for thus said the Lord, behold, I will sling out the inhabitants of the land at this once, and will distress them that they may find it so. They're going to pay the penalty for not listening. Now we're talking about one specific geographical location here. We're talking about Zion, Mount Zion. We're talking about Jerusalem. Jerusalem herself is going to speak here in a moment. Listen carefully. Verse 19. Woe is me for my hurt. My wound is grievous. This is Jerusalem speaking. But I said, truly, this is a grief and I must bear it. Got to. Verse 20, my tabernacle. Remember, Jerusalem speaking here, not a man. My tabernacle is spoiled. And all my cords are broken. The cords of truth that would come into the very temple of God. My children are gone forth of me, and they are not. They don't know who they are. There is none to stretch forth my tent anymore and to set up my curtains. In other words, a tent that is not erected is a mess of fabric and rope and sidings. But when true believers erect that temple of the tabernacle of the living God, taunt of going back to the tent type used as the tabernacle during Moses' times. But naturally, why would he use that again? Because the tabernacle of the end times is the Lord Jesus Christ and those that follow him. And God's elect shall erect that tabernacle. It's called the many-membered body. Verse 21, for the pastors or the shepherds are become brutish. They're dense and have not sought the Lord. Therefore, they shall not prosper and all their flock shall be scattered. They'll be deceived. God will not bless them. Church membership will go down and people will wonder what happened. You stop teaching God's word in your church chapter by chapter and verse by verse and you lose God's blessings because you will lose what we covered in the last chapter, verse 24. That is to say, his loving kindness, his judgment, meaning he will do what's right. You leave him, he'll leave you. And his righteousness is he will always do what's right. Well, how could righteousness fit that? Well, if you leave him, it's only right that he leave you. So that's righteousness. It's only right that you be left. So love your father, the creator of all things, not some stick, and don't let some person deceive you into worshiping objects or things, but stand for that God himself has stated from his mouth. The very tree of life, the Lord Jesus Christ, that's who you worship through our Heavenly Father. Always let him know that you love him. And you know something? You will be blessed. All right, don't miss the next lecture. Bless your hearts. Listen a moment, won't you please?
0: The Mark of the Beast on CD is our free introductory offer to you. 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You need to know what the mark of the beast is. As it's written in Revelation chapter 13, verse 8, many will be deceived. There is no need for you to be deceived. Christ said in Mark 13, 23, behold, I have foretold you all things. 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You may also request your free CD by mailing your request to Shepherd's Chapel, Post Office Box 416, Gravette, Arkansas 72736. Don't be deceived by Satan.
1: And there we are. Back again. Let's have the 800 number, please. 1-800-643-4645. That number is good from Puerto Rico, throughout the U.S., Alaska, Hawaii, all over Canada. If the Spirit moves, you got a question, share it. Won't you do that? Please never ask a question about a particular reverend or denomination. We do not judge people. We don't have to. Why? God's the judge. Don't mess around with God's business. That's his business. you do have the right to discern spiritually what you should listen to, what you should receive from the word or from a shepherd, a teacher, and the rest you cull. Okay, that's your right as a human being, because only you are judged by only your own actions. You are responsible for your decisions. So spiritual discernment is a gift from God. Those of you that listen by shortwave around the world, it's always a pleasure hearing from you, and your announcer at the end of the hour will give you our mailing address. Always a pleasure. Got a prayer request? You don't need the number. We can do away with it. You don't need an address. Why? God knows what you're thinking. All you have to do is talk to him. Always pray to our Heavenly Father, but always ask and close it in Christ's name, because it gives credentials that you are a Christ man. Heavenly Father, around the globe we come, we ask that you lead, guide, direct, Father. Touch in Yeshua's precious name. Amen, Father. Thank you. Okay, question time. We're going to go with Daniel from Tennessee. Can you please explain about the three world ages? Well, there was an age before this one. This is why that we find ancient artifacts and remains from thousands and millions of years ago. And it's why we have this earth age today.

as 2 Peter chapter 3 so stipulates. And when God is through with this particular earth age in 2 Peter chapter 3 verse 10, he's going to take the bad stuff in it and destroy it and bring in the millennium temple and teach for 1,000 years. Well, who is he going to teach for 1,000 years? Those that need to be taught. David from California, but then I should continue following that, the millennium ends and the third earth age begins. That's eternity, forever. David from California, what does it mean in the Bible, the last shall be first and the first shall be last? Thank you for your service, simplify, and simplify right back. The first shall be, the last shall be first and the first shall be last. The last, from the last earth age, those that were first there, meaning God's elect, chosen as it is written in Ephesians chapter 1 verse 4, I chose you before the foundations of this earth age. They are in the last generation, God's elect, who we're talking about here. They are last in this earth age. Why? Because God intends to use them to stand against the false Messiah. And it's a good show. That's as it should be. He also, though, at the same time, I believe, and this is my opinion, don't ask me to document this, I believe also that he saved the entire third of the people who followed Satan in the first earth age live in the final generation. I base that upon the fact that from the 1930s through to this day, people have changed. It isn't that they weren't taught. It's just that we have people that really are different. They are not disciplined. They do not take responsibility in part. Not everybody. But you see a large example of people that could care less about God. This is their final chance to learn about our Father. Then comes the millennium, and then it's payday. Terry from Virginia, if you know the false Christ comes first and you worship him, would that be an unpardonable sin too? That is the only unpardonable sin. If you are one of God's elect, as it is written in the great book of Luke, chapter 10, verse 18 and 19. I'm sorry. As it is written in the great book of Luke, in chapter 10 and verse 10, that if you refuse to stand against the false Messiah when you're delivered up before the synagogue of Satan, that's unpardonable. You can sin against what Christ taught when he walked this earth in the flesh, and repent, and it's forgiven. But if you're one of God's elect and know who the false Christ is, if you refuse the Holy Spirit, which is Christ, the Spirit of Christ, to speak through you, that's unpardonable. I myself do not believe it will happen. Dave from North Carolina, God bless you all and thank you for your program. You are so welcome. Who is it that settled over the Caucasus Mountains, the tribe of Judah, or the house of Israel? The house of Israel. The tribe of Judah had not yet been taken into captivity. The Assyrians took the house of Israel into captivity 200 years before the tribe of Judah would be taken into captivity. Jeremiah had a great deal to do with the taking into captivity, in as much as you will learn before we finish the book that he took the daughters of Jeremiah. I'm sorry, Jeremiah took the daughters of Zechariah and took them to Egypt to begin with. And then from Egypt, he went to Europe. One of the girls was named Skota, and from this, the Queen of Scotland, Scotland is named Skota. Scotland, rather, is named from Skota, Scotland. And this is history, it's not biblical part of that. Some of it is biblical, and we will cover it as we go through this book of Jeremiah. Our Father is very real. Jeremiah would even go to Ireland himself, and he would have a

0: Even Satan is still alive. No one has died spiritually. Okay, well, let's not. There are many that are spiritually dead, but what I mean is we called death of the soul, that hasn't happened and will not happen until the 20th chapter of the great book of Revelation. Patty Lynn from Kentucky, if you commit a sin knowing that it is a sin, can you still ask for forgiveness from God? And the answer is yes, there's only one unpardonable sin, and that's not it. Now, it may be that God may punish a little more severely if this were to be made a habit of. Anytime that, let's say that a person has a habit that they're trying to pray to have released from them, and they know it's a sin, or they feel it is, God has committed them, has placed a commitment upon them that they feel and know it's a sin. Instead of promising him you're not going to do it anymore or yourself, ask him to help you get over it. Tell him you need that help. And I mean, this is why you talk to him. He's, remember the loving kindness and judgment and righteousness? He means it. And when you go to him directly, you're his child. And that love is going to come out from him to touch you through the Holy Spirit. And judgment will be set right and you're forgiven. And so it is with him. He always does what's right. Okay, this would be Colita from Illinois. Did God create a woman named Lilith first before Eve? Absolutely not. This is where mythology works its way into God's word. And many people teach this because certain scholars know there was a woman created on the sixth day before Eve. But it was not Lilith. It was the Gentiles of the world. Every race was created on the sixth day. And God looked and it was good. God's proud of them. That's the way he wanted them. But certain scholars, where they avoid explaining the difference between Adam and Eth Ha'adam from the manuscripts, they'd rather bring in mythology and let little Lilith do her work. It's mythology. There was no Lilith, but there were women created on the sixth day of all races. Okay, we got, this would be Cassandra from New Jersey. May God continue to bless you. Thank you. My question is, I often hear people make the statement that Adam let sin into the world, but if there were races created on the sixth day before Adam, were they also taking part in sin? Thank you for your clarification. Man's man, okay? This is why you would read in chapter 3 that the serpent was more subtle than any living creature, is what it says in the Hebrew manuscript, kind of roughly translated in your King James, but it means living beings, the races. He was with them, and you can rest assured. But understand this, until a law is written or an order is given by God, it is not necessarily a sin. It may be a sin against nature, but until God brings forth the law, then there is innocency. Okay, we've got Dora from California. I have a question that I wondered about. Why God didn't punish Satan from the beginning of time, and why we have to wait until the millennium or 1,000 years later. Does the Antichrist know he's going to get punished eventually? He doesn't think he will. He thinks he's going to take over the world. And you know something? He kind of has a right to believe he will take over the world because most of the world whores after him. They worship him. They think that the first Christ that comes to fly them away is the one they're going with, and that's none other than the first Messiah that sets foot on this earth that is supernatural. You can read of it in 2 Thessalonians chapter 2. It's the false Christ. And he's going to load his wagon up quick. That's why it's dangerous not to know the truth of God's word in the chronological order of events that transpire that consummates the end of this age. But God does not punish Satan because Satan's got work to do also. God wants to know his children can stand against him, or he doesn't want them in the eternity. That's put straightforward as it should be put forward. I'll say it again. God doesn't punish Satan yet because he wants his children to either on their own, by his teaching, pull themselves away from Satan or go with him. If you want to go with him, have a good trip. You're out of here. Paul from California, if your God is a friend of the poor, why does he not help them? Well, he does every way in the world. He gives them free air to breathe. And he has people who are Christians that are aggressive in giving and taking care of the poor. And God tells you how to not be poor. There's no sin in being poor, but it's kind of a sin to stay that way in a free nation where you have a right to work yourself up and take advantage of what God has placed here for us in this great nation. It's real easy for people not to take responsibility for themselves and expect somebody else to take care of them. What kind of man would that be? Now, I'm not talking about handicapped people. We take care of handicapped people. But a man that is able-bodied and healthy and everything that won't take care of himself, won't be responsible for himself. You know, in the Marine Corps, we would kind of question whether that was a man or not. And I'm not talking down to anybody, but I'm not in favor of some poor me baby, which God doesn't like wimps, okay? I can tell you that coming out. He won't bless a wimp. So you got to get tough. Many handicapped people are tough, and they do a better job than a lot of people that are not handicapped. So I end of story. Jane from South Carolina. Is it okay to break a vow made directly to God, even something as simple as cutting my hair for locks of love? I am sure if you explain to our Father what you're doing it for, that he will forgive you for that, okay? And for a good reason, God would know. Many of you might know locks of love or where people donate their hair to children that with cancer or have to take chemo of one side or the other that lose their own hair. So you go for it. Father will bless you for it. Okay. Talk to him, though. Explain to him what you're doing. Dustin from Iowa. Dustin, I'm 10 years old. Do dogs go to heaven? Well, Dustin, we know that in heaven there are God's animals. God loves his animals, and they're all there. As you read Isaiah chapter 11. That is the heaven, so to speak, for you will say that. And you notice that there are no more carnivores, that animals even get along with each other quite well. Marcella from Illinois, could you please tell me what I should say when I am anointing myself and my house with oil? I know to ask all things in Jesus' name, but I don't know what else I should say. When I do these things, what am I asking the Father for? Could you please say a loud example of both? Well, usually if you were going to anoint your home, it would be if there is trouble in it, that you would anoint the doorpost and in Christ's name, order anything negative out of your house in Jesus' name. You see, it isn't the oil that makes the difference. It's your obedience to use it. The word Christos, which is Christ, means the anointed one with oil. But what you do, you take pure olive oil, ask God to bless it as anointing oil, and when you place it there, you just simply talk out loud what it is. There's no specific written prayer or anything else. You say what it is. If there, for example, if an evil person or if you think a person is brings a negative influence to your home, anoint the door and ask God to make him park his six-pack outside of evil spirits or evil beings or whatever. Do not cross this threshold. He'll honor that. Do it, okay? But when you anoint yourself, if that should be, you simply anoint yourself with the oil of our people and make your request for healing or blessing or whatever the case may be. Just talk to our Father. He's very intelligent and he loves you. Don't read some written prayer. Talk to him. Lorraine from New Jersey. Does Jesus appear to someone when they are about to die? Do evil spirits come to a person in the transition of dying, or do good spirits, other loved ones, appear? If at the time your loved one dies, a puff or a moving cloud appears, can it be a God force? Well, it could be. Usually, I am, as a pastor for many years, I've been at deathbeds where a relative from many years before, not to my eyes could I see it, but I know the person that I was at their bedside well enough to see recognition in their eyes, and they recognize a loved one that has passed away years before. I feel like that God sends someone that they trust and that they're comfortable with to take them through that transition. And I believe that. Why? Because I've witnessed it. I know it to be a fact. Norma from Kentucky. I'm 80 years old and I was baptized into a church when I was 9 years old. I have not stayed close to my walk with our Father these years. After watching and listening to you for a few years, I find I have been taught the truth. I feel I have wasted so much of my life because of being taught wrong. I'm a widow, excuse me, 4 years after having celebrated over our 61st anniversary shortly before his passing. I've celebrated Ishtar as a religious holiday all these years. I now know better. Question, how do I go about celebrating Passover? I know the date, 15 days after the spring equinox, but you just simply, you can take communion with us. At Passover, we will always take communion on television. You could have the ingredients there at your home and take it with us, or you can always take it yourself. And simply, so it is. Unleavened crackers can be purchased at any store, And so it is. That's what you take. The table of our Lord now is Holy Communion, the sacraments. Gary from Illinois. Question, I think farmers are the backbone of this world. Will we have chores like a farmer in the next earth age? You might have answered my question in past. Well, that's something. We know that in angelic bodies that we manna, is angels' food, and how it is cultivated or how it is produced, then we'll wait till we get there, but it will be cultivated and brought forth. And I'm suppose farmers are going to do it. Okay, we're out of time. Hey, I love you all because you enjoy studying our Father's Word chapter by chapter, verse by verse, but most of all, God loves you for it. He really does. It makes his day. And when you, I'm talking about you, make his day, boy, is he going to bless you. You can count on it. He loves you. You're a child of his. And that's the letter he has sent to you. We're brought to you by your tithes and offerings. If we have helped you, you help us keep coming to you. Once you do that, you bless God. He will always bless you. Most important, though, you listen to me. Listen good now. You stay in his word every day. In his word is a good day, even with trouble. You know why? Because Jesus Yeshua is the living word.
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Genesis 1:46, the first six chapters in God's Word. The world that was. Did you realize there was a world age before this one? Same old world, different age. The creation itself. When were the races created? You see, all the races were created separately, and you'll find that documented in these particular CDs. How and what was the sin in the garden? It will be discussed in this series also. This is a must for the serious Bible scholar, for if you do not understand how it was in the beginning, you certainly will never understand the end. I think you will find this series very rewarding and certainly will answer questions that no doubt you have always wondered about. Genesis 1:46. Hey, I know you're going to enjoy this series.

0: Welcome to the Shepherd's Chapel Network Family Bible Study Hour with Pastor Arnold Murray. Wisdom is understanding God's Word. Pastor Murray's unique teaching approach brings God's Word alive with meaning as he takes you on a chapter-by-chapter, verse-by-verse study of God's letter to you, the Bible. And now here is Pastor Arnold Murray.
1: Good day to you. God bless you. Say welcome to the Shepherd's Chapel. Welcome to this family Bible study hour. Ready to get back in our Father's Word. We're going to do Ezekiel chapter 7. We're going to pick it up with verse 10 in a moment. Let me clue you in as to what's happening here. Our Father's unhappy. He's saying the end is coming. The end is coming. In one verse so far in the first 10 verses, he has repeated that for emphasis. Now, the fact is that the type here, Nebuchadnezzar, king of Babylon's on his way. He's going to besiege the city. And he is the one God will use to take Judah, that 40 days he would lie on his one side, as we studied, for Judah, it's coming. And this also applies to the end times, because the type is that Satan himself is called the king of Babylon in the great book of Revelation. The king of Babylon, he's on his way. At the end, he comes even before Christ does. And that's what the warning is about. And that's why Father says, I'm going to judge you by your ways. Have you read my letter? Are you familiar with the chronological order of events as to how they go down? Or are you going to be deceived? That's what it's leading up to. So you're going to have Nebuchadnezzar, that particular king of Babylon, would be converted. And in Daniel chapter 4, he wrote most of it. One of the most beautiful prayers in God's word written by Nebuchadnezzar. But this second one, king of Babylon, being none other than Satan, watch out. So with that having been said, and the subject being the end coming, let's pick it up with some of the signs. Chapter 7, verse 10, a word of wisdom from our Father, and it reads, Behold the day. Behold, it is come. The morning is gone forth. The rod hath blossomed, pride hath budded. Now, what's he talking about? The rod of correction is on his way. Nebuchadnezzar is marching, but also Satan is in this end generation. But what is this budding of the tree? When Jesus told you in the New Testament, he said, when you see the fig tree bud or shoot forth leaves, you better know it is time, it has come, that the second advent is about to transpire. So you're having a perfect setup here of a type of how it will be at that time. And certainly, well, when did that fig tree blossom like that? If it's, it blossomed in the year of our Lord, 1948. Both the good and the bad were set out. So it's past the morning, all right. We're getting on into the day, the last day. For Jesus would write in Mark chapter 13, when you see that parable of the fig tree come to pass, all prophecy will be fulfilled before this generation passes away. So that's a very important verse, so timely. Verse 11, violence is risen up into a rod of wickedness. None of them shall remain, nor of their multitude, nor of any of theirs, neither shall there be wailing for them. Why, they're going to be deceived. When the false Messiah comes in the end times, there's going to be celebration, rejoicing, dancing in the streets. Why? Well, why do you think he's called Antichrist? Because he's instead of Christ. They absolutely are so in such a stupor that they believe it is the Messiah. That's what our Father is trying to tell you here. And so The rod of correction is to show ignorance can absolutely destroy you if you adhere to it rather than to the word of God. Verse 12, The time is come. The day draweth near. Let not the buyer rejoice, nor the seller mourn, for wrath is upon all the multitude thereof. What he's saying here, it is absolutely teeming. If you sell and get a good price, the king of Babylon is so close, you're not going to get to enjoy it anyway. And if you happen to make the purchase and buy something you really wanted, it's too late. Nebuchadnezzar is on his way at that time, the type, and I tell you, the Antichrist is on his way today. You're not going to get to enjoy it. We're living in that time when many of these things come to pass right before your very eyes. The thing is, have you read the word whereby you can recognize it when it does come to pass? Verse 13, for the seller shall not return to that which is sold, although they were yet alive. For the vision is touching the whole multitude thereof, which shall not return, neither shall any strengthen himself in the iniquity of his life. In other words, this word strengthen, in as much as Ezekiel means God strengthens me, what it's saying is sin will never strengthen you. It will destroy you. If you are deceived, and if you allow yourself to be caught up in this captivity of minds and spirits and souls, if you don't know the difference between the anti and the true Christ, you're in a heap of hurt, friend. What he's saying here, sin will never strengthen you. It will make a wimp out of you. Verse 14, they have blown the trumpet even to make all ready, but none goeth to the battle, for my wrath is upon all the multitude thereof. Do you know why, when the false Christ comes, why nobody's going to stand against it or go to war against it? They think it's Christ. Rather than war, they're going to rejoice. And you want to be prepared, for many of your own kin will take part in that because of the deception. But God's elect have a destiny and a purpose. You must not be deceived. When God says he will do these things, he's talking about those that are easily deceived. You're not. Rather than finding the false Christ tempting, you find him to be an abomination. And he is an abomination. And here we come to the 40-year pan, the old bread pan. Verse 15, as we continue. The sword is without, and the pestilence and the famine within. He that is in the field shall die with the sword, and he that is in the city, famine and pestilence shall devour him. It's not a time for you to be deceived. This is Judah being attacked, okay? Jerusalem itself. And it's going to transpire. You know, this is written in another place. Do you know that? You'll find it. There is a song that God's elect, they're supposed to know, and it's

0: Believe the whole bunch if you don't have the truth in your mind. I said I would scatter them into corners. I would make the remembrance of them to cease from among men. And you know what? When you are turned away from God to the ways of man, you're a nothing. You're a non-person as far as doing God's work is concerned. Verse 27, were it not that I feared the wrath of the enemy, lest their adversaries should behave themselves strangely, and lest they should say, our hand is high and the Lord hath not done all this. In other words, they'd try to take credit for it. I would correct them, but good. But they are his children, and he does want them to learn. But this deception is coming. It's not going to be a pretty sight. It shall transpire. And I would recommend that one take a home assignment of that entire 32nd chapter, which pertains to the Song of Moses. The title you'll find in the last verse of chapter 31. The great book of Deuteronomy. Returning to Ezekiel chapter 7, verse 16. But they that escape of them shall escape, and shall be on the mountains like doves of the valleys, all of them mourning every one for his iniquity. And that's in case any should escape. Do you know who will not have any part in this, though? Is God's elect. It's your destiny and purpose. And you've known there was more to God's word since you was a child than was being taught. Verse 17, all hands shall be feeble and all knees shall be weak as water. Strength only comes from Christ. Strength, God is my strength. That's what the word Ezekiel means. Strength will not come from sin. Just the opposite, as we learned in that prior verse, sin weakens you, whereby you cannot stand. And if you go far enough into sin to be deceived and wallow in the waste of the Antichrist, then you're not fit. God won't even have you. When you go up to the big wedding feast and say, Lord, you don't understand. I'm a Christian. He'll say, I don't know you. You get away from me. I mean, you know, they're no longer a virgin. They were seduced by the false Messiah into his way of thinking. What a sad day that's going to be. You are strengthened by the word of God. Verse 18. They shall also gird themselves with sackcloth, and horror shall cover them, and shame shall be upon all faces, and baldness upon all their heads. It's going to be a sad day when they recognize what has happened. You know, it is written in Revelation chapter 9 that when they realize they've worshiped Satan, they pray for the mountains to fall. They're too ashamed to face Christ. Just destroy us. They were good people, but they were a deceived people. 19. They shall cast their silver in the streets, and their gold shall be removed. Their silver and their gold shall not be able to deliver them in the day of the wrath of the Lord. They shall not satisfy their souls, neither fill their bowls, because it is the stumbling block of their iniquity. It is the stumbling block. Why? Because Christ can become that stumbling block when you're deceived by the Antichrist. Your love for Christ, if you haven't studied his word, can cause you to worship the Antichrist because he says, I am Christ. And if you don't know any better, he is supernatural and he has great influence on the earth. Many will, well, as a matter of fact, it says in the great book of Revelation, the whole world whores after him. That's how good he is at deceiving people. What it's saying here, I gave you silver and gold to line my sanctuary with, but you've used it for other things, to make your little idols and stuff, junk. It's become a stumbling block to you within itself in your deception, spiritually even speaking. Verse 20, as for the beauty of his ornament, he set it in majesty, but they made the images of their abominations and of their detestable things therein. Therefore have I set it far from them. They take the things that should be worshipped. Well, I worship, what do you worship most? Money? Do you worship, even you can, if your car comes before God, you're worshiping it. If your home, if you give up everything for your home and never take time for God, it becomes an idol. Whatever stands between you and God is an idol. And don't ever forget that. You better always have a little bit of time for the Father. Otherwise, he will see that things don't go real well for you. And you always have that little part that'll say, well, things never go good for me. Well, it's understandable why. Okay. You've got to have God's blessings for things to go well. Verse 21, and I will give it unto the hands of the strangers for a prey, and to the wicked of the earth for a spoil, and they shall pollute it. Now, what you want to do is keep abreast of what's happening in this world. Do you know how much oil we buy from strangers? 700 billion a year. And they hate us. Many of them are at war with us. And why is it? He said, right there in that verse, strangers for into the hands of a stranger for prey. Do you know who holds a large portion of the mortgages that were bundled and in a great way and sold to foreign nations? Do you know why the foreclosures have been stopped, basically? It's for political reasons, but it's also the mortgages have been bundled into packages and sold overseas to strangers. And by the time you wake up to know, America has been sold at fire sale prices in the foreclosures. You better find out who's foreclosing, because a lot of that paper, a large part of it, is overseas among strangers. Wonder who your neighbor is going to be when all this gets settled. The real estate market in this nation is kaplunk. And if the foreclosures are stopped, it'll be worse than that. Strangers will take it over. You could even have strangers in control. And that's a sad state of affairs. But it's biblical. It's written. Have you read it? It's not a pretty picture. No, it isn't. But when God says it's the end, the day is come, you better wake up. You better smell the coffee. You better look around you. How much we are giving away and how much we have been entrapped into giving away this great power that has always protected its people, its borders, has citizens shot down in cold blood at the very borders, and nothing is done about it because of leadership. They'll do nothing. When you get a bunch of do-nothings in power and control, that's exactly what you're going to get done, is nothing. You're kind of going into this is not politics. This is biblical. It's what it says right here. And if you think that those Fannie Mae and Freddie Mac packages, loans, abstracts, where do you think they are? Do you know why they can't come up with them? They're not in America. You want to wake up and, he says, you've made so many sins, you can make a chain out of it and put all of you into bondage. Do you understand that? You can make prisoners out of yourself by your sins and lack of business opportunity. Bad business. Verse 22. My face will I turn also from them. That's God speaking. And they shall pollute my secret place. For the robbers shall enter into it and defile it. I hate to tell you, but they're already there. Verse 23, make a chain, for the land is full of bloody crimes and the city is full of violence. In other words, you make a chain and every one of you chain yourselves up, you're captive. Now understand what the type of this was Nebuchadnezzar was marching. He was on his way to take Judah and destroy Jerusalem. And I tell you this, if you want to know what is wrong with the monetary system, you need to read God's word. And you need to read it carefully. But at the same time, you need to pay attention to current events. Because that chain can become very binding if you allow it. But God is still on the throne. And as long as God is on that throne and you listen to him rather than man, you will be strengthened. That chain will snap in 1,000 pieces and common sense will prevail. Verse 24, wherefore I will bring the worst of the heathen, and they shall possess their houses. Who's got your mortgage, friend? I will also make the pomp of the strong to cease, and their holy place shall be defiled. They'll maybe send in a suicide bomber and blow their guts right out on the floor, you know. Well, the very worst of the worst, killing innocent people. 25, destruction cometh, and they shall seek peace, and there shall be none. There's only one Prince of Peace. And he doesn't come when the false prince, so-called, of peace comes. But they're going to seek it. But that's why they're going to whore after the Antichrist, because that's his message. I'll make it all right for you. The conditions are right, my friend. The end could be right upon us. I'm not saying that to frighten anyone. We're reading God's word, not man's. And God is very serious about this. And the signs of the years and the days and the budding of the tree are upon us. I don't know, have you noticed it? Do you study it all from our Father's word to know what he says is going to happen? Because you know why? That's exactly how it's going to be. These things have come to pass in this generation of the fig tree. You're living it. It's fun, isn't it? It is when you love him and you escape because you have the truth and the knowledge and you're not seduced by lying spirits, to where you know the truth and you stand aside and allow God to use you to bring this back into control. And next verse, please. Verse 26. Mischief shall come upon mischief, and rumor shall be upon rumor. Then shall they seek a vision of the prophet, but the law shall perish from the priest and counsel from the ancients. Why? They've all, the remnant has pulled away from them. Their religions have absolutely avoided the truth. Rather than teaching God's word chapter by chapter and verse by verse, they're going to have a social. We'll go into God's house and have us a little social and everybody laugh. Everybody greet each other. Hi, how are you doing? Everything will be well. We'll have peace. Or will you? You'd better teach God's word to God's children chapter by chapter and verse by verse if you want the blessings of God. Verse 27, the king shall mourn, and the prince shall be clothed with desolation, and the hands of the people of the land shall be troubled. I will do unto them after their way, and according to their deserts will I judge them, and they shall know that I am the Lord. I'm going to judge them according to their deserts. That's their sweet things, what they like, not what God likes. But I'm going to punish them for their own misbeliefs, false teaching, and not following God's word. It is a shame that every church cannot be familiar with what God's word says about this very hour, this moment in time, this budding of the fig tree in 1948. As Christ, you know what Christ said in Mark 13? He didn't say, I think you should learn the parable of the fig tree. He said, learn it. And he meant it for a very special reason, so that the generation that lived at that time could be tuned in to the word of God as to what's going down. Is this a time to despair? Of course not. Our Redeemer draweth nigh. But there's some bad things going down for those that are deceived. And God will judge them according to their ways. You want to make sure that your way is God's way. And that way is Christ. And then you're always set. These subprime loans that were let out, our government's still hooked for them. Fannie Mae, Freddie Mac. It's part of this. Strangers are buying them up. You might say, well, I thought our government was. With what? They're having to borrow money from China. Well, then who really owns them? Well, where did the money come from, in part? But God is still in control. They're going to get their dessert that they think is so sweet. It's going to come down on their very heads. That is a very potent chapter, and it is to give one some very serious thought into recognizing the hour that we are in and the love of Almighty God that he forewarns us about what's going down and what he intends to do about it. Chapter 8 and verse 1. And it came to pass in the sixth year, in the sixth month, and in the fifth day of the month, as I sat in mine house, and the elders of Judah, now who is this? I'm in my house, and the elders of Judah sat before me, that the hand of the Lord God fell there upon me. Now here you've got it. He said, they're going to go to the priest, and they're going to ask him. Well, here's Ezekiel in his house, and here's the elders of Judah. This is Jerusalem, at Jerusalem. And they're going to seek some knowledge. What are they going to find? Well, God will take care of Ezekiel first, because he's been loyal. Verse 2, then I beheld, and lo, a likeness as the appearance of fire. God is a consuming fire. From the appearance of his loins even downward, that Shekinah glory glows. And from his loins even upward, as the appearance of brightness, as the color of amber. I mean, just like the vehicles even appeared in chapter 1. 3, and he put forth the form of an hand, and took me by a lock of mine head, and the Spirit lifted me up between the earth and the heaven, and brought me in the visions of God to Jerusalem, to the door of the inner gate that looked toward the north, where was the seat of the image of jealousy, which provoketh to jealousy. Now, what has he said here? He took him spiritually to the second vision in this particular book. And he took him up above Jerusalem so he could look down and so he could see. And he said, look to the north. Well, what does that tell you? You should know. What is to the north? Well, if you've ever read Isaiah 14, you know that's where God's throne is. And you know that's where Satan is going to sit as the Antichrist. And that brings forth this jealousy we're talking about here. I mean, God is a jealous father. And can you blame him? But he's showing Ezekiel exactly one of the reasons that in especially the end time, why that God is unhappy with the children. I mean, not just a little unhappy, but a lot unhappy. When Satan sits in that seat in Revelation chapter 13, showing the world that he is God, then certainly that image to the north brings forth a jealousy, and God will soon take action. Verse 4, and behold, the glory of the God of Israel was there, according to the vision that I saw in the plain. I mean, I could see him. So we're coming straight from the Father here. Don't read over it. Verse 5, then said he unto me, Son of man, lift up thine eyes now the way toward the north. So I lifted up mine eyes the way toward the north, and behold, northward at the gate of the altar was the image of jealousy in the entry. That made God so jealous. You got Antichrist sitting there. I mean, there's all kinds of sin that breaks God's law present that he's going to show Ezekiel. And let's go one more verse to complete this lecture. 6, he said, furthermore, unto me, son of man, seest thou what they do? You look, even the great abominations that the house of Israel committeth here, that I should go far off from my sanctuary, but turn you yet again, and thou shalt see greater abominations, yes, even than that. You know, our Father is certainly disgusted when his pride and joy, his people, allow themselves to be snookered, and I mean snookered big time. And they need to wake up. God blesses America for a real special reason. He blesses America because he scattered, as he stated in today's lecture, I scattered those children, and he brought us together in a great land and a superpower of superpowers. That's no accident. That's where those 10 tribes mainly settled, and our Father blesses them. But you keep weaving that chain he's talking about, allowing strangers to take over, and you're going to be in a heap of hurt. See that you rise above it, that you stay away from it. All right, don't miss the next lecture. Bless your heart, you listen a moment, won't you please?
1: The Mark of the Beast on CD is our free introductory offer to you. 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There is no need for you to be deceived. Christ said in Mark 13, 23, behold, I have foretold you all things. 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
0: And there we are back again. Let's have the 800 number, please. 1-800-643-4645. That number is good from Puerto Rico, throughout the U.S., Alaska, Hawaii, all over Canada. Spirit moves, you got a question, you share it. Once you do that, please never ask a question about a particular reverend or denomination or organization. We do not judge people. You know why? We've got a judge, and boy, is he on the job. It's our Heavenly Father, and he judges real close. You do have the right to discern and keep your head out of the sand and discern what's going on around you. Don't start putting that chain together and imprison yourself. You have some good bolt cutters handy to break that chain asunder when anyone even comes close to it. You're a child of God. He chose you before the foundations of this earth, and you have a destiny. You stay free and above the fray because it's coming. We're in that time. Those of you that listen by shortwave around the world, it's always a pleasure hearing from you. And your announcer at the end of the hour will give you our mailing address. Always a pleasure. Got a prayer request? You don't need that number or an address. Why? Well, God knows what you're thinking. He's the heart knower. So let him know what you want. Talk to him. That's what prayer is. It's not some long written thing by some psychic put together to try to impress people. He wants to know what's in your heart. Just talk to him. Visit with him. Tell him you love him. It makes his day. And when you make his day, he's going to make yours. Father, around the globe we come. We ask that you lead, guide, direct, Father. Touch in Yeshua's precious name. Thank you, Father. Amen. Okay, question time, and we've got Bill from Colorado. I would like to ask a question. Where and how did we spend the time from the end of the first earth age until we had been born into the flesh of this earth age? In other words, where was I waiting around? Well, where did we come from? God said, let us make man in our image. We were with him. You were with him in paradise, wherever, waiting to come through the flesh age. Everyone must do it except the archangels. And to be with God in his presence is always a wonderful thing. Ephesians chapter 1, verse 4, I chose you before the foundations of this earth. Why? You were with him. Shirley from California, question. A while ago, you mentioned a consecutive Bible which was written by a man, name please, and I think it was around the 40s. It apparently was not a popular, for he stopped printing. It's still in print. I think what you're being confused is it was Dr. Moffat. And you heard me say that the original edition, and it was in the 30s, if I remember right, in the 30s, he wanted to use the sacred name, Yahweh. But because people were so stuck with 1611, King James, he knew that if he used the sacred name at that time in the 30s, that the whole Bible would be cast aside. They would not, and he wrote a letter of apology to scholars in the preface of that original printing. But the Moffat Bible is still printed. I think probably the reason you use the word consecutive, I stated

that Dr. Moffat arranges the scriptures in such a way, many times when you're teaching God's word, you know that a verse has been moved by a copyist. Dr. Moffat puts every verse back in its place, especially in the Minor Prophets. This becomes very important, and it's a good work for that cause. Moffat translation. It's still in print. James from Texas, you stated that Adam was not the father of Cain, but I read in Genesis that Adam and Eve had Cain, then later Abel. Please help me. Please explain. Well, what does the Bible say? That's what's important. Chapter 3, verse 15, I will put enmity between the woman's seed and Satan's seed. And at the day of her conception, when she was beguiled. You want to read what happened to Eve? Read 2 Corinthians chapter 11, verse 3. She was wholly, expatio, wholly seduced. And then Adam did know her, as it is written in 4:1. But you see, she had already conceived one son. She had twins, because the second verse in the Hebrew manuscript state very clearly, not that she conceived again, but she continued in labor. That word again means continued in the manuscripts. Doesn't mean that. If the manuscripts say continued in labor. If a woman has one child and continues in labor, what is happening? Twins are being born. Now, document that a little bit. Well, it's real simple. You're not going to find Cain in Adam's genealogy because it wasn't his child. You're going to find Cain's genealogy in chapter 4 of Genesis and Adam's in chapter 5 and the last verse or so. But Jesus tells you who Cain's father was in St. John chapter 8, verse 44, as well as the parable of the tares in Mark chapter 13, beginning with verse 35, hidden since the foundation of the world. Okay, Arch from Kentucky, I've heard you say it's better to be a living dog than a dead lion, but yet you teach according to a coward dies 1,000 deaths. Well, that's a figure of speech. He's frightened to death that many times. But a dead lion is supposed to be, a lion is supposed to be king of the jungle. But if he's dead, he's just dead meat. He's going to go back to dirt, and the dog still has metabolism going and simplified. Okay, Charles from Kansas. When people lived 900 years in the first earth age, did they age slower than we do now? Because I know how people look at 70 or 90 years old. I couldn't imagine what a person of 900. What if it wasn't the first earth age? They were in spiritual bodies and they had they lived a lot longer than that. But in the beginning, why one like Methuselah could live to be 900 is there was no pollution. Man, I tell you what, we poison ourselves in this world today. There's pollution everywhere, and they had no problem living that long. But that was in this earth age, not the first. They weren't even in flesh in the first earth age. George from Wisconsin. Mr. Murray, I have a question about the word goads in Acts 25:14. Saul, Saul, why are you persecuting me? It is hard for you to kick against the goads. Well, you're not using a King James Version, but that's okay. That's what it means anyway. Thank God we still have some farm boys around. A goad is a broom handle with a nail driven in the end of it, okay? That I'm just putting this in a language you can understand. And if you had a stubborn animal you were trying to drive and they got a little nasty with you, you goosed them with it. You know, not necessarily to penetrate the hide, but to let them feel it. Well, if one of them got a little touchy and kicked it, it'd drive that nail right to the bone. And what Christ was saying, Paul, you're kicking against the goad. You're not hurting anybody but yourself.

0: truth. They just played church. They never studied, never absorbed the word of God. And when the false Christ came, evidently they jumped in the sack with him, which means they were no longer virgins. I'm speaking spiritually now, okay? They worshiped Satan. They wanted to borrow some truth at the just a little too late, Charlie. And naturally, then Christ appeared. And they're still messing around with the false one, the other five. And when they come up to Christ and say, take us in, he said, I don't know you. Why? They were no longer virgins. They'd worshiped the devil. And Christ went way out of his way. In Matthew 24, Mark 13, Luke 21, and many other places to warn people, don't be deceived by the false Christ. And then you expect him to take them in his arms when they will not listen time after time after time? Of course not. He's fed up with it. And they're going to learn the hard way. That's why you want to pay attention chapter by chapter, verse by verse. Robert from Florida. What is the white flag on Pastor Murray's left opposing the American flag? It's a Christian flag. Do you see the cross? I mean, if somebody could tip to it there a little bit with a camera, we'll see what we can do here. Up, and see that's a Christian flag. That means church is taking place. If you're in a military post, that would mean church services are underway, okay? It's a Christian flag. Also, I would like to learn more about the split of the house of Judah and the house of Israel and how it relates to their location today. Well, it's quite important because the house of Israel, the 10 northern tribes, were taken captive by the Assyrian 200 years before Judah was taken by Nebuchadnezzar. Therefore, the split even of Ezekiel laying 390 days on one side and 40 on the other, because Nebuchadnezzar wouldn't keep them captive as long. The house of Israel went over the Caucasus Mountains, were later called Caucasian, settled Europe, and then migrated to Canada and America. And there you have the Christian nations making up those 10 tribes. Helen from Texas, I have a question. Am I going to upset our father if I enter a church that preaches false doctrine to attend a funeral of a neighbor of mine, a dear sweet woman whom may pass soon, and I want to pay my respects. However, I would never, ever want or purposely upset our father. It won't upset him. You're a child of God. You're a daughter of God. You can go wherever you want to. You see, it's what you believe and what you support that counts. Paying your respects to that person is not supporting or respecting that work. It is respecting the person. You go in peace and love that neighbor. Lyle from Tennessee. I have been with the chapel since 1998. I am a disabled veteran, Vietnam 69 and 70. Question, what month does Satan turn out of Virgo in 2012? Let me test my memory a little bit. It's December. Okay, I'm pretty sure it is December, I'm sure. 2012. Seems like we got a lot of attention focused on that month, don't we, and year. Howard from Missouri, thank you for your teaching. You are so welcome. And I thank the people that keep you on the air. Well, that's all of you, and I appreciate it. And the Father is indebted to you for that. He loves you for it. Isaiah chapter 7, verse 21, do I need to sell a cow and buy two sheep? Isaiah, no, okay. It is good to... If you do not do that, it simply means that this is a beautiful chapter in Isaiah. The 14th verse is actually the announcing of a virgin shall conceive, and a son will be born. You will call him Emmanuel. But that is God's blessings of people that would have plenty. You keep those old cows and you'll be doing real good. Not for spiritual reasons do you do that anyway. Nate from South Carolina. Your teachings have shown me what Jesus really means to me. And sometimes you go back to the same sin. I keep on asking God to forgive me for that sin. Is it wrong for me to keep on asking our Father for the same sin to be forgiven me? Please let me know. Well, 7 times 70, he said you forgive if you truly mean to repent. But let me suggest something. Why don't you talk to him about giving you the ability to stop that? Don't just repent for it, but say, Father, I need to be honest with him. Just say, I need some help. I want you to touch me and give me the ability and show me how to beat this sin. Okay? Just talk to him about it. That's what prayer really is leveling with the Father, loving him, and knowing he's going to help you. Okay, but you are forgiven when you repent. Chris from South Carolina, I understand that as I grow in knowledge of God's word and his plan, I am to spread the good news. However, most I encounter believe in the rapture and they listen little to what I have to say. Welcome to the club. My question is, am I doing enough to please God? Of course you are. Why? Well, the destiny of most Christians in this generation is to witness against the false Christ by allowing the Holy Spirit to speak through them when they're delivered up to the whole world. That's a purpose, and what a purpose it is. Just, you know, if you find just one person that will listen, is it not amazing that the word rapture is not even in the manuscripts and whole churches go with it? You know, even though what Christ is saying in 1 Thessalonians chapter 4, verse 13 is, if you believe Christ rose from the dead, you better believe all the dead have risen with him. Already they're gone. They're not out here in a hole in the ground. And at the last trump, which is the seventh, we will all change into a breath of life body and join them. Okay, that means a spiritual body. Eureka from California. What is your opinion of the recent UFO sightings over the nuclear plants over the world? Well, let's wait and get some actual facts on it and get it nailed down, and then we'll go from there. Joy from Colorado. Pastor Murray, can you please explain in Genesis where it says, you will bruise his head and she will bruise his head? Thank you. I love you. Well, you're quoting Genesis chapter 3, verse 15, where God is talking to the serpent seed, the serpent and his seed. The serpent is simply one name for Satan. And what he's saying is that Satan's seed, which is Cain, the Kenites, are going to bruise the heel of Christ. They nailed him to a cross. It's one of the first prophecies in the Bible. But the end is coming up, and Hebrews chapter 2, verse 14 is going to come to pass. Christ came to this earth to die on the cross, whereby in the final end he can destroy Satan, which is to say death. He's going to crack his noggin, okay? He's going to do away with him into the lake of fire. Lee from Mississippi, can you please explain more about the two witnesses and also about the 9 priests they found buried in Tennessee? Well, the two witnesses, who appeared with Christ on the Mount of Transfiguration? What did it mean? Well, it was Moses and it was Elijah. Elijah, the prophets, and Moses, the law. And I know Elijah never died, and he's been with the Father. Many say Moses died. Well, God took him. Let's put it that way. He wouldn't let man touch them. Read the last chapter of what? Deuteronomy. And so it is. And all the 9 priests that were found in Loudoun County, Tennessee, at Bat Creek, they were buried there. Evidently, they had a work there, a ministry. And they had that stone that was in perfect Hebrew that made the statement that I forementioned, let the lion of the tribe of Judah, that's the Lord Jesus Christ, be the poker that draws these firebrands back to him. Real priests of God are called firebrands in Zechariah chapter 3, if I'm not mistaken, another place. Let me think a moment. They're called firebrands also in Psalms 104. David from Minnesota. What exactly is Satan's de facto? I think probably you are talking about sometime when I said that Satan would come de facto. De facto is a legal term that means he will force his way in person. Okay. De jure is when one takes something over that is rightfully his, which is Christ comes de jure, Antichrist comes de facto. Okay. He forcefully tries to take it. I hope that helps you, all right? Bill from South Carolina, would you please explain, Revelation chapter 1, verse 14? Thank you. Well, it means purity, okay? It's describing Christ in the spiritual form with the Shekinah glory around him. Nick from Missouri, what is the mark of the beast? The mark of the beast is in your forehead, as it is written in Revelation chapter 13. What's in your forehead, your brain is. And if you worship Satan, the rapture doctrine is a great lead into that. Because that's Satan's message. He's got that down pat. It began in the year of our Lord, 1830. And it was, even though the word's not in God's word, and it was latched on to by brethren, two of them, and they have spread it all over. And so the mark of the beast is to have your mind deceived by Satan until you worship him. In your hand means you're deceived more than that. You even do his work. You help him build his church. You know, if you help Satan build his church, don't expect the real Christ to take you in. He won't. Leela from New Jersey. I have buried both my children, one granddaughter, and I have a disabled husband. How can I find scripture that will give me courage and strength and that things will get better? All of God's word. Of all people, you need all of it. But I do have one verse for really troubled times that I like for you to have. You know, first of all, Leela, they're with the Father. And, you know, that's not all bad. I know you miss them, but you want to be thankful, too. There's no more pain. They're with him. And but make a note of 1 Corinthians chapter 10, verse 13. Memorize it. It'll help you when you're down. Cheryl from Georgia, where is Satan today? Revelation chapter 12, verse 6 and 7, he's in heaven until Michael and his angels cast Satan and his angels out onto this earth de facto. Okay. And that's when he appears in person as the false Christ. And I see that I'm out of time. Hey, you know what? I love you all because you enjoy studying our Father's word chapter by chapter, verse by verse. But most of all, God loves you for it. You know something? It makes his day. And when you make his day, boy, is he going to make yours. He sends us a letter letting us know exactly how it's going to be. That's why you want to absorb it. So please don't ever forget to thank him for it. Won't you do that? We're brought to you by your tithes and offerings. If we've helped you, you help us keep coming to you. Won't you do that? Bless God. He will always bless you. Now, most important, though, I want you to discipline yourself. You stand for something. You stay in his word every day. In his word is a good day, even with trouble. You know why? Jesus Yeshua is the living word.
1: 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We hope you have enjoyed studying God's word here on the Shepherd's Chapel Family Bible Study Hour with Pastor Arnold Murray. 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We invite you to join us for the next in-depth Bible study each weekday at this same time. Thank you for watching today's program, and God bless you.

The book of Deuteronomy. The law was given as our schoolmaster. Have you been to school on God's Word? Certainly one way to go there is to study the book of Deuteronomy. Probably the most exciting thing that Deuteronomy has to offer for you is that great song of Moses, that those that overcome the false Messiah in the end generation will be singing. The law itself being the schoolmaster that keeps us out of trouble in these flesh bodies. Again, an education in taming that part of you that oftentimes needs taming through the old schoolmaster, that great book, Deuteronomy, the law, and its set ways of keeping you from harm's way even in this generation. You're going to enjoy it.

0: 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Wisdom is understanding God's Word. Pastor Murray's unique teaching approach brings God's Word alive with meaning as he takes you on a chapter-by-chapter, verse-by-verse study of God's letter to you, the Bible. And now, here is Pastor Dennis Murray.
1: Good day to you. God bless you. Welcome to Shepherd's Chapel. Welcome to this Family Bible Study Hour. Ready to get back into our Father's Word here at the chapel? We invite you to get your Bible and join us if you care to. We're going to pick it up 2 Kings chapter 17, verse 36 today. And such a beautiful chapter, this chapter 17. Our Father, the Creator of heaven and earth, humbles himself to explain to us why Israel went into captivity, and the fact that he gave them opportunity after opportunity to change, to turn back to him and stop worshiping the gods of the heathen. Prophet after prophet he sent, rising early in the morning and until late in the evening, trying to talk sense into the people of Israel. They wouldn't listen, and you know what? It's not a whole lot different today. People just don't have time for their Heavenly Father. I encourage you and those of you who do make time each day for your Heavenly Father and to study the letter that he wrote to you so that you know how to be pleasing to him. It makes his day. Blessings always follow. But time has run out for the 10 tribes to the north, the nation of Israel. And we're going to pick it up today asking that word of wisdom in Yeshua Jesus' precious name. Father, we ask you to open eyes, open ears this day as we pick it up. 2 Kings chapter 17, verse 36, and it reads, "But the Lord," it's all caps, the 99% of the time, that's Yahweh, "who brought you up out of the land of Egypt with great power and a stretched out arm, him shall ye fear," or revere, "and him shall ye worship, and to him shall ye do sacrifice." God chose the people of Israel to be a peculiar people. That means a treasured people. And he did love his children. He still loves his children. He may or may not always love what they're doing, but he does love his children. I think he chose the wording in this verse very carefully. What did Jeroboam, the first Jeroboam, the king of the 10 northern tribes, when he made the two golden calves and put one in Dan and one in Bethel, you remember his words? He said, "Here are your gods that brought your ancestors, your fathers, out of the land of Egypt." Here God says, it wasn't two golden calves that brought you out, your ancestors out of Egypt. It was me who brought your fathers out of the land of Egypt. Verse 37. "And the statutes and the ordinances and the law and the commandment which he wrote for you," and you, I will add, "ye shall observe to do forevermore, and ye shall not fear, not revere, not worship other gods." That was one of the conditions of the covenant that he made with his children. And you know, he never breaks a covenant. He never breaks a promise. But when they started worshiping golden calves and worshiping the gods of the Canaanites, Baal, for example, and sacrificing their own children to Chemosh, I should say, which is a type for Molech as well, it made him very angry. They broke the covenant. The covenant was not binding any longer. Verse 38, "And the covenant that I have made with you ye shall not forget, neither shall ye fear or worship other gods." And they did forget the law. They forgot the conditions, the statutes, the ordinances of God's promises. And they broke the covenant. Verse 39, "But the Lord your God ye shall fear, and he shall deliver you out of the hand of all your enemies." You know, God can use the enemies to chastise his children when they're not doing things His way, or when you're doing things His way, He can give you the victory over all of your enemies. That includes Satan. Did you know that Jesus gave you power over all your enemies? It's written Luke chapter 10, verses 17, 18, and 19. In the name of Jesus Christ, you have power over all of your enemies. That includes Satan. Verse 40, howbeit they did not hearken, but they did after their former manner. And this being that mixed bag of people who occupied Samaria after the nation of Israel, the 27,290 were taken captive by the king of Assyria. But they did their own thing. God said, here, if you want to please me, here's what you do and you'll receive my blessings. If you don't do these things, you're going to receive my curses. Payday has come and they earned captivity and that's what they got. Verse 41. So these nations feared the Lord. They didn't want any more lions coming apart of among them, as we saw in our last lecture, and served their graven images. You can't do both. Both their children and their children's children, as did their fathers, so do they unto this day, until the time of this writing. And the people who occupied Samaria that were sent in from foreign lands thought they could worship the Lord, Yahweh, and their images, their idol worship. You just cannot do that. You know, unfortunately, many today think that they are serving God. They go to church and occupy the space in a pew for an hour a week. If they're lucky, they hear one verse taught from the letter that God wrote, the Bible. The rest of it is fluff, I call it, milk. And then in that afternoon and certainly the rest of the week, they're back in the ways of the world. And, you know, we're getting on Israel here in this chapter. And again, it's such a beautiful chapter, God explaining why Israel went into captivity. But it was idol worship. And people today might say, well, I would never worship an idol. Oh, well, let me tell you this. There's something called idols of this generation. And anytime you allow something to come between you and your relationship with your Heavenly Father, you've allowed it to become an idol. I don't care if it's your house. I don't care if it's a car, possibly a recreational activity, fishing or golfing. And don't get me wrong, there's nothing wrong with fishing or golfing if that's what you enjoy doing. But just don't let it come to where it is interfering with your relationship with your Heavenly Father, because, again, you have allowed it to become an idol. You know, Israel went into captivity. After the captivity was over, 95% of the people went north over the Caucasus Mountains, becoming the Caucasian peoples of the world today. They settled in Europe. Many later migrated on to the United States and Canada. Most haven't a clue who they are. They're the lost tribes of Israel. They're the ones that are lost. God never loses anything. Chapter 18 through the last chapter of 2 Kings, which is chapter 25, we're not going to be discussing the kings of Israel anymore, because there aren't any more kings of Israel. Judah is the only nation that remains at this point of the 12 tribes. And 200 years after the captivity of Israel to the Assyrian, Judah will be going into captivity to the Babylonians. Let's pick it up with chapter 18, verse 1, and it reads, "Now it came to pass in the third year of Hoshea, son of Elah, king of Israel, that Hezekiah, the son of Ahaz, king of Judah, began to reign." Now we backed up some 6 years here, because it was in the ninth year of Hoshea, king of Israel, that that Israel went into captivity. So don't let this throw you. We're backing up in time a little bit, but we're also now going to be talking about the history of Judah, not Israel. Hezekiah, which means strengthened of Yah, after his father Ahaz closed the doors of the tabernacle and basically suspended worship of the Lord, Hezekiah, will he be man enough to turn things around? Let's find out. Verse 2. 25 years old was he when he began to reign, and he reigned 29 years in Jerusalem. His mother's name also was Abi, the daughter of Zechariah. In 2 Chronicles 29, verse 1, she's called Abiyah, or Abiah, which Abi is just an abbreviation or a nickname, if you will, for Abiyah. Abiyah means worshiper of Yah. She must have raised Hezekiah right. We finally come to a righteous king of Judah. And he did that which was right in the sight of the Lord, according to all that David his father did. And here again we see the kings of Judah compared to David. And you say David his father, we're talking about his ancestor. You see, we're 14 generations at this point from David to Hezekiah. I think it's interesting to note that the number 14 in biblical numerics is deliverance and salvation. What day of the year was it that God delivered Israel out of the bondage to the Egyptians? The first Passover was on the 14th day of Abib at evening. So the number 14 has salvation and deliverance written all over it. Verse 4, he removed the high places and brake the images, these are the statues, and cut down the groves, the Asherah in the Hebrew, and brake in pieces the brazen serpent that Moses had made. For into those days the children of Israel did burn incense to it, and he called it Nehushtan. Nehushtan in the Hebrew language, if you translate it, means a piece of brass. You see, what happened was the people started worshiping this serpent. And where was the origin of this serpent? It was at the time of Moses in Numbers chapter 21. The people of Israel, after being in the wilderness, they were nearing the end of that 40-year period that they were in the wilderness. And they were making their way around Edom to position themselves on the east side of Jordan to cross over into the promised land. Well, the going was a little bit rough. And as usual, they started murmuring and complaining, "Oh God and Moses, why did you bring us out here in this wilderness to die? There's no water, there's no food." And God sent fiery serpents among the people, and those that the serpents bit, many of them died. As usual, the people went to Moses and said, "Oh, forgive us, please intervene for us, and we've sinned against the Lord." And the Lord instructed Moses to make this serpent out of brass and to raise it up on a staff, and those who would look upon the serpent would be saved. Jesus himself referred to that event in John chapter 3, verses 14 and 15. He said, just as Moses raised the serpent, the brazen serpent up on a staff, so must the Son of Man, that's himself, be raised up on the cross to be crucified, that those who would look to upon him might be saved as well. But he crushed this Nehushtan into powder and destroyed it because the people started worshiping it rather than worshiping the Lord. Verse 5. He trusted in the Lord God of Israel, so that after him was none like him among all the kings of Judah, nor any that were before him. Now that's saying a lot. He trusted in the Lord more than all the kings of Judah before him and all the kings after him. He had confidence in the Lord. 2 Chronicles 29:3, it's written there that in the first year, the first month, in other words, the first thing he did when he became the king of Judah was open the temple doors and reinstitute the worship of Yahweh. Verse 6, for he clave to the Lord and departed not from following him. He never once fell into idolatry. Very few of the kings of Israel could claim that. Many of the kings of Judah could not claim that, but kept his commandments which the Lord commanded Moses. And he also instructed the Levites to sanctify themselves, the priests also. And it took them 8 days to cleanse the filth out of the temple after the likes of Ahaz was had all the idolatry worship going on. 8 in biblical numerics is new beginnings. Hezekiah was a new beginning for Judah. Verse 7, and the Lord was with him, and he prospered whithersoever he went forth, and he rebelled against the king of Assyria and served him not. Under Ahaz, Judah had become dependent on the king of Assyria, and every year by year they sent so much silver and gold. Hezekiah is saying, we're not going to pay tribute anymore to the king of Assyria. Now we'll see how long that lasts. Verse 8, he smote the Philistines even unto Gaza and the borders thereof, from the tower of the watchman to the fenced city. The tower of the watchman always in a rural area. Then, of course, the fenced city. This is a figure of speech that means all of it. This was prophesied by Isaiah in Isaiah chapter 14, verse 28 through 32, where he states, from the least village to the greatest city. Under Ahaz, the Philistines had taken several cities in Judah. This is probably out of chronological order. In other words, after Sennacherib's defeat, which we'll be addressing at the latter part of this lecture, the first part of next lecture, verse 9. And it came to pass in the 4th year of King Hezekiah, which was the 7th year of Hoshea son of Elah, king of Israel, that Shalmaneser, king of Assyria, came up against Samaria and besieged it. This is a battle, a war that started in 613 B.C. and went on until 611 B.C. when Samaria fell, which is when Israel went into captivity to the king of Assyria. And, of course, the strategy in laying siege to a city, it was very difficult. It would have been very costly for an army to take the city of Samaria, being a walled, fenced city, very difficult to take. So the strategy of a siege was you surrounded the city to where nothing went in, food, for example, water, and nothing came out, people trying to escape. So that was the strategy. It was a lengthy strategy to accomplish, but effective. Verse 10. And at the end of 3 years, they took it. Assyria took Israel. Even in the 6th year of Hezekiah, that is the 9th year of Hoshea, king of Israel, Samaria was taken. And if you have a companion Bible, Bullinger makes a note that Shalmaneser began the 3-year siege, but Bullinger believes that he passed away during that 3-year period. And Sargon, his successor, was the one who was reigning over Assyria when Samaria fell and Israel went into captivity. Verse 11, And the king of Assyria did carry away Israel unto Assyria, and put them in Halah and in Habor by the river of Gozan, these being regions of Assyria, and in the cities of the Medes. Verse 12, why? Because they obeyed not the voice of the Lord their God, but transgressed his covenant and all that Moses, the servant of the Lord, commanded, and would not hear them nor do them. And I tell you, there's an Assyrian captivity coming in the near future, I believe, as well. You see, the Assyrian is one of the names for the Antichrist. And I'll tell you, many are going to be taken captive. It's going to be a captivity of deception, you see. He's going to be claiming the Assyrian Antichrist is going to be claiming to be Jesus Christ. Many today are not taught that. Many are going to be deceived. Many will be taken in the captivity to the Assyrian of the future. Verse 13. Now in the 14th year of King Hezekiah, this would be 8 years after Israel went into captivity, did Sennacherib, king of Assyria, come up against all the fenced cities of Judah and took them. There's a historical, archaeological piece called Sennacherib's Cylinder. If you have a companion Bible, you have an Appendix 67 that tells you about it. And in that cylinder, Sennacherib writes, I took 200,150 men, women, and children from Judah into captivity. 42 or 46 actually fenced cities. So a good part of Judah had already fallen. And now they're knocking on the door of Jerusalem. 42 fenced cities, 46 fenced cities, that's a lot of Judah that they've already taken captive. Sennacherib also wrote on Sennacherib's cylinder that he said, I have Hezekiah like a bird in a cage in Jerusalem. And it would be at this time that Hezekiah would, one of his greater civil accomplishments, when he knew that Sennacherib was coming, they rerouted the waters that flowed outside of Jerusalem, and they made it to where they flowed subterranean, under the ground, so that the water would continue to come into Jerusalem. But Hezekiah said, why should the king of Assyria come and find much water for his armies? Verse 14, and Hezekiah, king of Judah, sent to the king of Assyria to Lachish, southeast of Jerusalem. No doubt it had already fallen into the hands of the Assyrians as well, saying, I have offended. Return from me, that which thou puttest on me I will bear. I'll pay whatever you want. And the king of Assyria appointed unto Hezekiah, king of Judah, 300 talents of silver and 30 talents of gold. That's a lot of silver and a lot of gold. And by saying, I have offended, Hezekiah is pointing back to verse 7 where it's written that he's quit paying tribute. So he's basically saying, I'm sorry that I quit paying you. You tell me what I owe you and I'll pay it. And you know, we read in verse 5 that Hezekiah trusted in the Lord more than all the kings before him of Judah and all the kings of Judah after him. What caused this temporary lapse of faith? I think it was a lesson to us today that no matter how much you trust in the Lord, when the enemy comes up against you, it can cause you to shake in your boots. I think it's maybe a lesson for God's election that, yes, the Assyrian is coming once again, the Antichrist. He's going to be very, very powerful, such as the king of Assyria. And we're going to see several things over the next scriptures that give us clues about how the Antichrist is going to behave towards us, and I hope you will learn from them. Verse 15. And Hezekiah gave him all the silver that was found in the house of the Lord and in the treasures of the king's house, buying peace. And you know, peace that you have to pay for won't last long. Whoever you paid off will spend the money, and then they'll be back for more. It never lasts. Sennacherib won't be satisfied. He will be back. Verse 16. At that time did Hezekiah cut off the gold from the doors of the temple of the Lord, and from the pillars which Hezekiah, king of Judah, had overlaid, and gave it to the king of Assyria. Trying to pay a bully off never works. You can't pay him enough. He'll always be back for more. And the king of Assyria sent Tartan and Rabsaris and Rabsheke from Lachish, again 10 miles southeast of Jerusalem, to King Hezekiah with a great host against Jerusalem. And they went up and came to Jerusalem. And when they were come up, they came and stood by the conduit of the upper pool, this being Gihon, which is in the highway of the fuller's field. Now this sounds really scary. They sent a great host, a big army of the Assyrians. I'll bet that Hezekiah and the people in Jerusalem, Judah is basically already fallen, 46 cities, 200,000 taken captive, and this army is knocking on the door of Jerusalem. I'll bet Hezekiah and those soldiers are just terrified as to what's going on. And again, you need to learn from this. It's going to be pretty terrifying when the Assyrian sets up shop in Jerusalem claiming to be Jesus Christ. You know, God will, well, why did this all come upon Hezekiah? I mean, Hezekiah was doing things right. He tore down the altars, the statues. He cut down the groves. It looks like God would have been pleased with Hezekiah and what all he was doing. Why would all this come upon Hezekiah and Jerusalem at this point in time? A lesson we can take from it. God cannot use hothouse lilies. He doesn't want people serving him that are going to wilt at the first signs of trouble. There's a spiritual war going on, beloved, and God wants weapons that he can trust. Can he trust in you? He will test your okra. You know, if you're going to stand on the front lines, you better be prepared to be shot at, because that's where the shooting takes place. It's hard to be an overcomer also if you never have anything to overcome. How will Hezekiah react to all this? Verse 18. And when they had called to the king, Hezekiah, there came out to them Eliakim, and these are servants of Hezekiah of Judah. They sent for Hezekiah, but he sent high-ranking officials in his place. The son of Hilkiah, which was over the household, he was in charge of the king's palace, and Shebna the scribe or secretary, and Joah the son of Asaph the recorder. Again, very high-ranking officials sent out to meet the representatives that Sennacherib sent. And Rabsheka said unto them, Speak ye now to Hezekiah, Thus saith the great king, the king of Assyria, What confidence is this wherein you trustest? And this is referenced, this event, in the Song of Degrees, which are written, I think, by Hezekiah, Psalm 120, verses 2 and 3, also Psalm 123, verses 3 and 4. Will Hezekiah have enough confidence and faith in the Lord, or will he once again try and buy peace? Verse 20. Thou, this referring to Hezekiah, sayest, But they are but vain words. This in the Hebrew is, these are words of the lip. In other words, you don't even you say these words, but you don't even believe them yourself in your heart. I have counsel and strength for the war. I can stand up to Sennacherib, king of Assyria. Now on whom dost thou trust that thou rebellest against me? In verse 21. Now behold, thou trustest upon the staff of this bruised reed, even upon Egypt, on which if a man lean, it will go into his hand and pierce it. So is Pharaoh, king of Egypt, unto all that trust on him. What Rabshakeh is saying, Hezekiah, you can't trust in yourself, your counsel, and your strength. You don't have enough to stand up to Sennacherib. You can't trust in Pharaoh, king of Egypt, because if you do that and rely on him for help, his help is so thin that if you lean on it, it'll go right through your hand and pierce your hand. Of course, God wanted Hezekiah and Judah to learn to lean on him, not on the Egyptians, or count on their own strength. 22. But, or on the other hand, if you say unto me, Rabshakeh continues, we trust in the Lord our God, is not that he whose high places and whose altars Hezekiah hath taken away, and hath said to Judah and Jerusalem, ye shall worship before this altar in Jerusalem. He's saying here, you're telling the people, if you tell the people of Jerusalem to rely and trust on the Lord, didn't Hezekiah tear down all the high places that were used to worship the Lord? And of course, they were illegal places of worship. Verse 23. Now therefore, Rabshakeh continues, I pray thee, give pledges, in the Hebrew this could be translated, or hostages, to my Lord, to Sennacherib, in other words, the king of Assyria, and I will deliver thee 2,000 horses, if thou be able on thy part to set riders upon them. Still less can you count upon your own armies, Hezekiah. I don't think that you even have 2,000 men that you can put on, if you had horses, you don't have 2,000 men capable of fighting from horseback. If you did, I'll give you the horses. 24, and we'll stop for the day. How then wilt thou turn away the face of one captain of the least of my master's servants and put thy trust on Egypt for chariots and for horsemen? Your military is so weak that you're going to have to turn to the Egyptians. And if you lean on the Egyptians, their help is so thin it will pierce your hand. Rabshakeh is making pretty strong statements for Hezekiah to just throw up his hands and surrender. He said, you know, and that the king of Assyria, Sennacherib, probably had dozens of captains. But Rabshakeh is saying the least of my master's captains could take on your whole army and you wouldn't have a chance. So the threats get worse. In fact, is the threats turn into blasphemy. And when you blaspheme the Lord and you anger him, you pretty much have written your own script for destruction. That's what Sennacherib and Rabshakeh are doing. Don't miss the next lecture. We've got a short message. We'll ask you to listen a moment, won't you please?
0: Genesis 1:46, the first six chapters in God's Word. The world that was. Did you realize there was a world age before this one? Same old world, different age. The creation itself. When were the races created? You see, all the races were created separately, and you'll find that documented in these particular CDs. How and what was the sin in the garden? It will be discussed in this series also. This is a must for the serious Bible scholar. For if you do not understand how it was in the beginning, you certainly will never understand the end. I think you will find this series very rewarding and certainly will answer questions that no doubt you have always wondered about. Genesis 1:46. Hey, I know you're going to enjoy this series.
1: Welcome back. We're glad you could join back with us. Let's have the 800 number, please. 800-643-4645. That number good throughout Puerto Rico, the U.S., and Canada. If you have a biblical question that you'd like to pose to be answered on the air, feel free to call that number and leave your question. Please don't ask questions about a specific individual, denomination, or organization by name. We teach God's Word in a positive format. Throwing out negative about others, especially our brothers and sisters in Christ, serves no purpose. We simply won't do it. We'll let God's Word do the teaching, the correcting, and the healing, fully capable of all three. And if you're studying via the internet somewhere around the world and unable to use that 800 number, your announcer at the end of the hour will give you our mailing address. Quite all right to mail your questions in, being the point. Got a prayer request? We can do away with the 800 number. You don't need a telephone. You don't need paper and pencil and a mailing address. Your Heavenly Father is there for you. You know, He wants you to trust in Him. He wants you to have confidence in Him. And when you do, He's always going to reward that with blessings. We do have these prayer requests. Father, we come united as one in the name of Your Son, Jesus Christ. We ask You to look upon these, Father. You know if it is Your will, a special blessing on them. And You know their needs, Father, whether it's financial difficulties, marital problems, Father, You know. We also remember our military troops are in harm's way around the world, Father. We ask You to watch over, guide, direct, touch, protect, heal in Jesus' precious name. Amen and thank You, Father. All right, let's get to some questions and see what's on the mind of folks around the country. First up today, we have Dick in California. Thank you and your staff. You're welcome. In the beginning, we learned, we got this question yesterday. We started it, and I promised it would be first up today, and I'm going to have to review it. In the beginning, we learned that all soul spirits were created in the first earth age, but there were no humans, and that it was God's desire to, again, all souls to be born innocent through women, yes, and that some fallen angels refused to be born through women. In the meeting of Jesus and Nicodemus, Jesus tells him that unless someone is born of

spirit and born of water, he can't enter into heaven. My question is this: if all of us stem from Adam's rib, that's to say created humans, not only the children of Cain have both soul and spirit and water birth. If this is the case, what was the point of Jesus' comment to Nicodemus? He, Nicodemus, felt he was lacking. I'm confused. Don't we all meet this requirement, or is 6-day created lacking the soul or spirit at birth? No, the 6-day creation has a soul and a spirit. What Jesus is talking about, and this is John chapter 3 in the Gospel of John that he's referring to, where Jesus was speaking with Nicodemus. And there in John chapter 3, verse 3, Jesus said, you have to be born from, you have to be born again. And if you'll take that in your Strong's Concordance, you'll find that that means you have to be born from above. And that's where all souls, spirits come from. We were all created, our soul, in the first earth age. And then when God places that soul in an embryo at the time of conception, that's what is born again, born from above. You see, as opposed to that, the fallen angels refused to be born from above. They left their habitation and came to earth and impregnated the daughters of Adam. Genesis chapter 6 will document that. Then it goes on in John chapter 3, verse 5, to say you must be born of water. A lot of people incorrectly teach that that means baptism, but it's not talking about baptism. What happens when a child is born in the flesh? The mother's water breaks, and that is what born of water is talking about, as opposed, again, to the fallen angels who refuse to be born of woman. Dave and Irene from California, thank you for your kind comments. Let me get to your question. Acts chapter 15, verses 36 through 39, where Paul said to Barnabas, let's go again to visit the brethren in every city where we have preached the word of the Lord and see how they do. It's a good idea occasionally to go back and follow up and see, did they stick with what they learned, or are they on their own agenda? Verse 37, and Barnabas wanted to take with him John, whose surname is Mark John. Mark John was considerably younger. Verse 38, but Paul thought not good to take him, referring to Mark, with them, who departed from them from Pamphylia. Then in verse 39, why was the question, I should say, why was there the contention so sharp between them over Barnabas wanting Mark to go with them? And it states there that the contention was sharp. And what ended up happening, Barnabas took Mark and sailed to Cyprus, which was Barnabas's home. And Paul took Silas and went through Syria to Cilicia. And what do we learn? God puts his servants where he wants them, where he needs them. And, you know, serving God doesn't mean that there will never be any contention in our lives. We're learning from 2 Kings that Hezekiah did a good job of serving the Lord, but there was still contention in his life. You know, and again, if you're going to be on the front lines of the spiritual war with God and Satan, you better expect to get shot at, because I guarantee you, you are going to be shot at. And you better not be a hothouse lily that wilts at the first sign of trouble, or you're going to fail miserably. Annie in Indiana, could you give me the right understanding about tithes? Some say you don't have to pay tithes after you retire when you are getting retirement funds, after you have paid tithes while you were working. Please clear this up for me. Some retirement money is not enough to live.

0: rent and groceries and your medicines. You pay your bills. Good Christians pay their bills. And if after you pay your bills, you have enough to make a love offering, not 10%, a love offering, which is whatever amount you choose, God will look upon that and respect it. Now, if you're attending a church that browbeats the older congregation into thinking that they should give 10% of what the government gives them to the meager money that they give them to live on, but 10% comes to the church first, be leery. Because if all you hear from the pulpit is, we need money, we need money, we need money, where are their hearts at? Their hearts are with the money. Dwight from North Carolina. I would like to thank pastor and staff. Thank you. Question. I know Jethro is father-in-law of Moses and Midian is Jethro's father, but my strong concordance says he is the son of Ishmael. How do I straighten this out when knowing that he was of Abraham? Midian and Jethro were Adamic people. Question. May our Father bless Shepherd's Chapel. He does, and may our Father bless you as well, Dwight. You are a bit confused. Jethro was the father-in-law to Moses. Now, you said that Midian was the father of Jethro. That's not the case. What you've heard and what you're confusing is that Jethro, Moses' father-in-law, was a Midianite priest. Well, what does that mean? Well, if you go to Genesis chapter 25, the first three verses, you'll learn that Abraham and Keturah, his second wife, had a son whose name was Midian. That's what you had to be. To be a Midian priest was a descendant of Midian, which means that Jethro was Adamic, being the point. And the confusion arises around Jethro in that he was from the land of the Kenites. That simply means that he resided among some Kenites. Often people, though, confuse and say because he lived there that he was a Kenite. That's not true. He was Adamic. Cynthia from Nebraska. Do you think it's possible that when some of us die off, then maybe Lucifer will either be bound for that 1,000 years or the entire end of the earth as we know it will happen? This would bring on that great white throne judgment. Is this correct? Otherwise, how is it possible that Jesus Christ will rule the earth? This would involve the wrath of God, correct? Yes, the cup of God's wrath will be poured out. But you know what? If you're loving and serving, Father, it won't harm you whatsoever. God intends for the cup of his wrath to be poured out on those who hate him. The cup of wrath, when will it be poured out? It'll be poured out at the second advent when Jesus returns. Then Satan will be locked away for that 1,000 years that you mentioned in Revelation chapter 20, the first few verses. Then the great white throne judgment occurs, and then the lake of fire, and then if you make it that far, the eternity. Suzette in Georgia, where is Easter found in the Bible? And can you talk about what Easter is exactly? The only place in the King James Version Bible that you'll find the word Easter one time, book of Acts chapter 12, verse 4. In the manuscripts, the word that it's translated from, Easter, is Pascha. And it's a bad translation. It should have been translated Passover. No, they took to the word Ishtar, which is the origin of Easter, which was a Phoenician goddess of fertility. If you have a Webster's College Dictionary, 7th edition or earlier, and you look up the word Easter, you'll find that it's a pagan spring festival. Rolling Easter eggs, symbolic of fertility, the Easter bunny, quick like a rabbit. You see where it comes from. Bob in Arizona, 1 Kings, when it says Solomon had 700 wives and 300 concubines, was that all at the same time? 1 Kings chapter 11, verse 3, it does state that Solomon had 700 wives. It doesn't say that he had them all at once, but he had a bunch of them. And, you know, that was Solomon's downfall. He brought in all these wives. Many of them were foreign wives. And he allowed them to bring their gods, small g, and he allowed them to build little altars even on the Temple Mount, on Mount of Olives and Mount Sinai. And he himself started worshiping the gods of the foreign wives. That's the reason that God tore the nation in two, and 10 tribes went to Jeroboam. Two of the tribes stayed with Solomon's son, Rehoboam. Michelle in Texas, how do you get a demon out of your body? Well, you gather the elders of the church and you anoint with the oil of our people, the olive oil, and you order all evil and negative out of that person in the name of Jesus Christ. You know, Jesus taught in Matthew chapter 12, verse 43 also that when someone is cleansed of an evil spirit, that it's important that they fill themselves with the Word of God and with Jesus Christ and the Holy Spirit, in other words. If they don't, as Jesus taught in Matthew chapter 12, that familiar spirit, the evil spirit, once it's ordered out, it goes around looking for another home, another flesh body, in other words. And if he comes back and he founds the flesh body that he was living in swept clean, meaning no Word of God, no Jesus, no Holy Spirit, that he moves back in and brings seven more with him, and his situation is worse than when he started. So after you've been cleansed, you need to fill your house, your flesh body, with the Word of God, with Jesus and the Holy Spirit. Always to remember that when you're dealing with evil spirits, don't mess around if you don't know what you're doing. And always, always remember that it's not the person that's ordering the evil out, they're not their power. The power is in Jesus Christ, the name of Jesus Christ. Luke chapter 10, verses 17, 18, and 19. In the name of Jesus Christ, you have power over all your enemies, including Satan, including any evil spirits. Don in Oregon, do the angels in the Bible have names? I know about Michael. Are there any more? Well, you have Michael, the archangel. You have Gabriel, the archangel, in Dan chapter 8 and 9, and also in Luke chapter 1, you have Gabriel. That's the only other angel mentioned by name in the King James Version Bible. I believe the Apocrypha mentions some other archangels, but not in the King James Version Bible. Cleastra, I believe it is, I hope I pronounced that right, in Georgia. Where does it say Jesus' hair is like wool? You read that in Revelation chapter 1, verse 14. His hair was white as wool, as white as snow. His eyes were as a flame of fire. And remember, though, in that description, John, where was John? John was taken in the spirit from the Isle of Patmos, but he was taken to the Lord's day. So keep that in mind when you're taking that as a description of Jesus. Anne in Tennessee, please explain Mark 13, verses 9 and 12. And it states there that God's elect will be delivered up before the synagogues of Satan, Revelation chapter 2, 9, and Revelation 3, 9. They are not to premeditate what they will say. Why? Because it will be given to them in that very hour. And it needs to be from the Holy Spirit. Why? Because if it's not, it won't be in that cloven tongue that goes out that everyone understands in whatever language they speak in the world. Verse 12 of Mark 13 goes on to say that brother will betray brother to death. That means that those who don't know the truth are going to be approaching the Antichrist saying, Jesus, you've got to help my brother. He's been studying with that cult down in Gravett, Arkansas, the Shepherd's Chapel. And he says, you're not Jesus Christ, that you're the Antichrist. So you will be delivered up to death. That's to Satan, but that's a good thing because that's when our hour, our destiny comes to pass and the Holy Spirit speaks through us against the Antichrist. Deborah in Georgia, in Psalm 119, who is Aleph and Beth? Okay, Psalm 119, the longest chapter or psalm in the Bible, 176 verses. But you see, it's an acrostic psalm. And what does that mean? It means usually that there's a play on the letters of the Hebrew alphabet, which there are 22 letters in the Hebrew alphabet, not 26 as we have in English. The book, the Psalm 119 is divided into 22 sections of 8 verses. 22 times 8, 176 total verses. And the Aleph that you're seeing is the first section. Aleph being the equivalent to our English letter A, and Beth being our English letter B, that's the second group of 8. And the unique thing about the acrostic, that every verse in the Aleph section begins with the Hebrew letter Aleph. Every verse in the Beth section begins with the Hebrew letter Beth, so on so forth through the psalm. Gene in Texas, what were the two churches? I'm assuming you're talking about, well, let me just say, first of all, there were 7 churches, actually, in Revelation chapter 2 and 3. There were only 2 churches that Christ found no fault with, Smyrna and Philadelphia. Why? Because they both taught who the Kenites were, those who claim to be of our brother Judah, but lie and are of the synagogue of Satan. I'm out of time. I want you all to know that I love you a great deal. Why? Because you enjoy studying his word in depth. And you know what? When God looks down and he sees you reading the letter that he wrote to you, the Bible, it makes his day. Blessings always follow. We are brought to you by your tithes and offerings. If we've helped you, help us keep coming to you and to reach out to others who are lost in this world of darkness. Most important this, though, you stay in his word every day. Every day in your Father's word is a good day, even when there's trouble. Do you know why? Because Jesus, Yeshua, our Messiah, he is the living word.
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2: Bring out the whole world. This has been a long time I've been promising a children's book. This is a book that will help a parent teach their child exactly what God's Word states. Now, this was done by a very good friend and student of this chapel. We have given it, if you would, a binder whereby if there is a page that you feel is too far advanced for your children, then by all means you should remove that particular page. It is done in a material that is even washable, and it takes you step by step into instructing a child what does God's Word say. And I think you will find it extremely helpful. It is item number 4414.

0: Welcome to the Shepherd's Chapel Network Family Bible Study Hour with Pastor Arnold Murray. Wisdom is understanding God's Word. Pastor Murray's unique teaching approach brings God's Word alive with meaning as he takes you on a chapter-by-chapter, verse-by-verse study of God's letter to you, the Bible. And now here is Pastor Arnold Murray.
1: Good day to you. God bless you. Say welcome to the Shepherd's Chapel. Welcome to this family Bible study. We're back in our Father's Word, Book of Romans. We're going to take it up in chapter 14, verse 1 here in a moment. We have just finished chapters which 1 to 9 and chapter 12 had to do with your personal life, how to be happy personally. And from 10 to 21, telling you how to get along in your community, if possible. And then the entire 13th chapter on how to get along with your government. So now we come to how, as a mature Christian, you should react to those that are just learning. Okay? Chapter 14, verse 1, a word of wisdom from our Father. Let's go with it. Verse 1 reads, "Him that is weak in the faith, receive ye, but not to doubtful disputations." In other words, not in an arguing sense. If they're just coming into it, they may not understand exactly as you do. And of course, maybe you've been in it years and they're just beginning to catch on. You've got to be gentle. And you've got to receive them. Even though they don't believe 100% like you, the Lord has accepted them. And if the Lord accepts them, I would advise you to, unless you want a heap of hurt. That's up to you. Verse 2. "For one believeth that he may eat all things, and another who is weak eateth herbs." In other words, turn somebody away because they may eat different than you. But let's say the health laws are not necessarily have anything, they have to do with your flesh body, not your eternal life. And the two are connected, of course. But a sin in how you may eat if you is not a sin to death eternally. So therefore, if somebody has a little different habit of what they eat or don't eat or so forth, that's secondary compared to faith, which faith comes by hearing and hearing the word of God. You cut a little slack and give them a little time. Now, and as they are trying, and Father expects you not to, just because somebody's a little different, don't condemn them and don't argue with them over that. Well, what should I do? Set the example. Soon, if they respect you and they see what you do, they may ask you, well, why do you do this? Then explain. Verse 3, "Let not him that eateth despise him that eateth not. And let not him which eateth not judge him that eateth, for God hath received him." God has already accepted them. Now, I have an analogy that I use in this case that hopefully it makes this chapter a little easier to understand. If you are a solid Christian and mature in God's word, you know that if something is dedicated to an idol, the idol doesn't exist, it's a chunk of wood. So if somebody dedicates a ribeye steak to a stick, they're a little idol, I'm going to eat it because I know that idol is what God created as a chunk of wood. It's nothing. And a steak is a steak. But if there be somebody that is a new Christian, and it offends them, and they have a conviction concerning the idol, then don't you dare eat that steak in front of them or around them. You pass it over. Why? Because it'll offend them. It could even drive them away from truth because they have not matured to the point that they know that that idol doesn't amount to anything as far as the true God is concerned. So you as a mature Christian have no conviction against eating it because an idol is nothing, zippo, doesn't amount to a hill of beans. But to a new person, it could truly offend them. So what God is saying, be very careful. So what I'm saying is, what would be right in the eyes of a weak person or somebody just learning, it could be very wrong for you to do it. So why? Because you protect the Christian. You always protect the Christian, especially a babe in Christ. Next verse, please. We're going with the next verse would be verse 4. Who art thou that judgeth another man's servant? To his own master he standeth or falleth. Yea, he shall be holden up, for God is able to make him stand. Now you remember, God has received that one. In other words, they become a servant of God, and you're going to judge a servant of God when God has already received them? Be careful, my friend. You better leave judging up to your Father. And so it is. You know, a lot of common sense and reasoning goes with being a mature Christian. And a mature Christian should develop sort of the habits of an old mother hen. You protect the little ones because they're just coming along, and God, from whom God gives much, he expects much. He expects you to help take care of the congregation, and so it is. That's simply the way life is, and that's the way our Father is. And I wouldn't be messing with God's servants if he's already received them. You better be very careful. Verse 5. One man esteemeth one day above another, and another esteemeth every day alike. Let every man be fully persuaded in his own mind. Now, we know that Christ became our day. What is our day? The Sabbath. Well, what do you mean Christ became our Sabbath? Well, have you ever read 1 Corinthians 5, chapter 5, verse 6 and 7? Christ became our Passover. That's the high Sabbath of Christianity. And have you ever read the book of Colossians, chapter 2? Don't worship someday. If Christ became your Sabbath, then you have him, you better have him every day if you want to find peace of mind. Instead of, but at the same time, don't, you know, if somebody wants to worship a day here and a day there and a day yon, that's okay. We can still be buddies. I'm not going to contend with you over what day you pick in your teachings or whatever persuasion you might have. But as far as I'm concerned, we are children of the light day. And every day you serve the living God. Every day you have the gospel armor on in place, and every day you rest. Well, what do you mean exactly by that? There's no rest other than in Christ. You try to rest in this world without Christ and he being our high Sabbath, you're going to be one miserable creature. You're not going to find any rest, because rest comes from peace of mind. And peace only comes through the King of Peace and the Prince of Peace, and that's the Lord Jesus Christ. So, but at the same time, if someone chooses to worship a day, a holiday, or something else, don't disown them if God has received them. And don't argue with them if God has received them. But you continue doing as you would, do not grumble or argue with them, and let there be peace in the community. Verse 6 to continue. Verse 6 reads, he that regardeth the day, regardeth it unto the Lord. He honors it for that. He that regardeth not the day, to the Lord he doth not regard it. He that eateth, eateth to the Lord. For he giveth God thanks, and he that eateth not, to the Lord he eateth not, and giveth God thanks. And so it is. It matters not necessarily what someone else does. It's what your convictions are. And you do not judge people for their stand. Neither of those have anything to do with eternal life, except the Lord's day. And certainly you want to evaluate and do things accordingly. It is not, God did not set you up as a little judge of all people. He set you up as his child, his servant. And when you serve him, you use a little common sense. And you lead people to Christ. You don't drive them away. Okay? Verse 7. For none of us liveth to himself, and no man dieth to himself. And so it is that our conscience and our very being, we live in a community, we live as a family, we live as a congregation, and we share what God gives us. We're the many-membered body of Christ. And so it is. How beautiful it is to serve him. You cannot work out your own salvation. Christ is Savior. Verse 8. For whither we live unto the Lord. And whither we die unto the Lord. Whether we live therefore or die, we are the Lord's. I mean, lock, stock, and barrel. A lot of people say, well, I might give my soul to God someday. He already has it. Have you ever read Ezekiel chapter 18, verse 4? You know what it says? All souls belong to God. He's got it already. It's his to decide whether he's going to let it live eternally or whether it's going to die. So therefore, if you're pleasing to him, then certainly you're going to gain eternal life. But he didn't set you up as a judge of other people on this earth. And maturity lets you strive to understand people, why they do certain things. And maturity causes you to set an example whereby perhaps if people follow, they will find that eternal life because they follow a servant of the living God. But you do not judge. Verse 9. For to this end Christ both died and rose and revived, that he might be Lord both of the dead and the living. And so it is that even as Christ was in the tomb, as you read in 1 Peter chapter 3, verses 18 and 19, he went all the way back to the time of Noah. That means all the way to the beginning. And let those souls that died, because he is the Lord of the dead, all those souls that had died without the privilege of the blood being shed on the cross, he made it available to them to receive the Savior all the way back to that time. And as you continue on in chapter 4 of 1 Peter, many were released from the captive. They overcame in the blood of Christ. So Christ is both the God and Savior of the living and the dead. I could take that one step further. In Christ, there are no dead yet. Even Satan himself is very much alive. The fallen angels, very much alive. Sinners very much alive. They're in paradise awaiting judgment, and that judgment day comes at the end of the millennium. Verse 10 to continue. But why dost thou judge thy brother? Question. Or why dost thou set at naught thy brother? Why do you look down at him? For we shall all stand before the judgment seat of Christ. And I like to think of the manuscripts have it the judgment seat of Almighty God. But at the same time, when you pass, the book of life is opened and Christ decides which side of the gulf you go on. Christ being Emmanuel, God with us. So no problem there. So it isn't for you to judge. He doesn't need your help in that. He can handle it himself. And quite frankly, you get on his toes and you're going to get your gourd thumped. Right? I mean, big time. Don't judge people. It's not your right. It's never given. The millennium may be so for God's elect. That's a long way down the road. Verse 11. For it is written, as I live, saith the Lord, every knee shall bow to me, and every tongue shall confess to God. Every knee shall bow, and every tongue confess. Paul is quite a Bible scholar. And do you know where he's quoting from here? A very important chapter. Some deep meat here for one. Well, why would everyone, sinner and everything, bow a knee to Almighty God? Because they're facing him face to face. And it would be the first day of the millennium. You know, you'll find that in Isaiah chapter 45. I'm going to read it. You're not going to have it. I'm going to pick it up in the 18th verse and work down so that you understand why Paul would bring this particular verse to your ear. Verse 18 would read, I'll take it 17. But Israel shall be saved in the Lord with an everlasting salvation. Ye shall not be ashamed nor confounded, world without end. If you love him, and if you do it his way, you're not going to be ashamed. For thus saith the Lord that created the heavens, God himself that formed the earth and made it, he hath established it, he created it not in vain. He formed it to be inhabited. It was perfect. God doesn't make a mess. He didn't create something void and without form. He created it in perfect form, a perfect world. And he created it to be inhabited, and then Satan messed up big time. I am the Lord and there is none else. In other words, he had to destroy that first earth age. And here we are in this earth age, but it's the same earth, the same heaven, but you are now in a different heaven age and a different earth age. Verse 19, I have not spoken in secret in a dark place of the earth. This should not be a secret to anybody. It's written. It's there for you to read that there was an earth age before this one. I said not unto the seed of Jacob, seek you me in vain. It's just void and you're wasting your time. No, that's not what he said. I, the Lord, speak righteousness. What I do is right. I declare things that are right. And if you want to be blessed, you'll do it his way, for it is right. Verse 20, assemble yourselves and come. Draw near together, ye that are escaped of the nations. Don't believe a bunch of malarkey. Christians escape the doctrine of the nations. They have no knowledge that set up the wood of their graven image and pray unto a God that cannot save. It's a waste of time. Verse 21, why did we come here? Tell ye, and bring them near. Yea, let them take counsel together. Who hath declared this from ancient time? I mean the first earth age, this earth age. Who hath told it from that time? Hath not I the Lord? Yes, he did. Have you read it? That's what's important. And there is no God else beside me, a just God and a Savior. There is none besides me. Now here's why we came here. Verse 22, look unto me. And be ye saved, all the ends of the earth, for I am God and there is none else. Verse 23, I have sworn by myself. He could swear by no greater. He couldn't swear by man. He swore by himself the word is gone out of my mouth in righteousness, and shall not return, that unto me every knee shall bow, every tongue shall confess. Surely shall one say, in the Lord have I righteousness and strength. Even to him shall men come, and all that are increased against him shall be ashamed. You don't want to go there. Every knee is going to confess. Every knee is going to bow. You know what they say in the third book of Revelation, that every knee bows even in front of you. Why? Because you're at the foot of Christ. You're one of God's elect. They're not bowing to you. They're bowing to Christ. Why? They finally see him. So, you know, this is why Paul would bring this into focus. The first earth age, this earth age, and why people will, every knee will bow. Because much of the memory, even from before, would return at that time. And there will be no one that has to say, do you know the Lord? Everyone will. That's why they bow to him. Especially will those bow who thought they were Christian, who thought they had served God, who thought they had joined into the congregation, and did not read the word of God that the false Christ comes first, and they worshiped him. When he came at the sixth trump, with the Christ, the true Christ, not coming until the seventh trump, naturally they're going to bow and be begging for forgiveness. And ashamed they will be. Well, why will they be so ashamed? Because they didn't realize that God is right, and they should have followed his word and not the word and traditions of men that make void the word of God. That's where you can truly lose yourself, is to not follow the word of God and listen to some yo-yo. A yo-yo is somebody that runs up and down a string and never quite gets around to teaching God's word chapter by chapter and verse by verse, where the student has an opportunity to know what saith the Lord God Almighty. So that's why every knee will bow. Why? Because God is fair and he is right. He never picks on anybody. If you think that God is being unfair to you, you are dull in understanding God's word. God doesn't place burdens on people. People place burdens on themselves. As a matter of fact, I'll just say a word about that while we're here. In Jeremiah chapter 23, in the closing verses, God threatens. He says, hey, how dare you wake up in the morning and say, wonder what burden God's going to put on us today? Because he said, I don't put burdens on people. And you accuse God of putting a burden on you, and he said, I'll let the whole thing come unwound for you. In other words, you put it on yourself. God does not place burdens on people. You're the master of your own little Christian vessel. You sail it. And if it hits the rocks, don't you blame somebody else. You're the captain. Stand up and be counted in the word of God. Take his counsel, and you'll be a lot better off. God doesn't bring burdens, and that's why every knee will bow to him, because the people love him, because what he does is right. Returning to chapter 14, the great book of Romans, let's go with the next verse. Verse 12, and it reads, let us not therefore judge one another anymore, but judge this rather, that no man put a stumbling block or an occasion to fall in his brother's way. In other words, be careful. Warn your brother that the false Christ comes first. Well, how can Christ become a stumbling block? Because they're not taught that the Antichrist comes first, and Christ does become the stumbling block because they think it is Christ. So you have an opportunity to do a great favor to the lost is by teaching truth. And so it is. There's no need in judging anyone. Help people. Well, how do I help them? With the truth. Some will receive it, some will not. That's not your problem. Your problem is once you share that nugget, if they take it, that's fine. If they don't, that's fine. Their blood is off your hands. And what they decide, they're selling their own ship and they will answer for it. But you will be blessed because you helped. 14, as we continue, I know and am persuaded by the Lord Jesus that there is nothing unclean of itself, but to him that esteemeth anything to be unclean, to him it is unclean. He has a conviction, and it should be considered unclean.
2: Well, it says plainly in God's word that God created everything with a purpose and that it's all good. That's right.
1: But he created the vulture to be able to even eat disease, like even the HIV virus in a dead carcass, and it won't bother that vulture because God created him immune to it, to cleanse the earth. So the vulture is very good, and so is the swine. The swine was not given any sweat glands, so that when it partakes of poison, eating garbage and stuff, the poison builds up in the fat of his body and does not bother him. But woe to those that eat the fat that has the poison in it. Everything God created is good, but it has a purpose. And when you understand God's word, then you judge to do what is right and to be successful, and you judge to be blessed of God, not to destroy yourself. Verse 15, but if thy brother be grieved with thy meat, if he's offended with what you're doing wrong, now walkest thou not charitably, that's to say with love, destroy not him with thy meat for whom Christ died. In other words, if we'll go back to that ribeye steak that the old boy said it's a sacrifice to an idol, if there's a new one there that offends, you would eat to an idol? You see, he doesn't know. So you stop right there. You do not partake of that. Well, is there something wrong with the steak? No. God created it. It's from a clean animal. God says it's clean, and he said you can partake of it. And an idol is nothing, so a wise Christian can partake of that steak. But not if there is somebody weak. Your charitability, your love for that one, to not confuse them, must cause you to pass on that because of the love for that one that is learning and has a conviction against that. You don't go against a conviction. Many times in my teaching, you will hear me say, as a matter of fact, concerning the little short epistle of John, where it says, if you as much as wish someone that brings a different doctrine Godspeed, you become a partaker. And you will hear me say, if you don't understand that, then pass on, fine. But if you have a conviction against it, you'd better come out. Because that's what convictions are. It's God speaking and directing a person. But you don't have that right. That's God's right. So let's continue then, verse 15. Don't offend the little ones. 15, but if thy brother be grieved, verse 16 that is, let not then your good be evil spoken of. It's your rights. Don't let what is right be evil spoken of by tender ears. And really, it is ignorance that they're talking, but why offend them? Even though you have the right, it doesn't make that much difference. Why? Because as God told you back in verse 1, take care of the weak. Don't judge them. Don't mislead them. Don't misguide them. Don't set a practice that would bring a conviction that would, over something that is not eternally a sin, and lose them, perhaps their soul, in an eternal sin that would cause them, drive them away from God and right into Satan's lap, ready to fly them away. Verse 17 to continue. For the kingdom of God is not meat and drink, but righteousness and peace and joy in the Holy Spirit. In other words, the kingdom of God is not to offend somebody because you're eating something they think is very wrong. It's idle food, you know, and or in drink. You just don't go there. Those things are to health to the body, and they can stand in second place to a spiritual and a divine influence on a person's life, that allowing the Holy Spirit to do what is right and help a weak person mature into a strong Christian, a strong man or woman of God, to do God's work. Let us say it in this way. It's God's plan, not yours. Therefore, you can't judge, God judges. God's plan tells you how to get it done and do it right, just as we just instructed. So, in so doing, receive his blessings. God will, in this sense, anything you would lose or that would be taken away from you, God replaces tenfold when you do what is right, period. Verse 18, for he that in these things serveth Christ is acceptable to God and approved of men. And so it is. When you do it God's way, it will be accepted. Verse 19, let us therefore follow the things which make for peace, and things wherewith one may edify another. Edify means to edit out bad things and bring in good things. That's what true charity is. It's called love. Love for your fellow men, to help them become a more mature and stronger Christ man, to serve the living God. Why? Christ is the Savior, and you want that life to be saved eternally. So don't grumble over a piece of food when we're dealing with eternal souls that give and bring eternal life. Search for that peace, and through that peace comes the love of God and makes you a blessing to those around you. All right, bless your hearts. Don't miss the next lecture. You listen a moment, won't you please?
3: The Strong's Exhaustive Concordance of the Bible is an invaluable tool to the serious Bible student. The Strong's Concordance lists every word used in the Bible and every passage where the word utilized may be found in the Scriptures. With the assistance of a reference numbering system, the English reader may easily translate any word back to the original Hebrew, Chaldean, or Greek in which God's word was written. The Companion Bible is a unique study Bible. In addition to the text of the King James Version Bible, an extra wide margin contains a wealth of information not found in other Bibles. A system of structures or outlines employed by the Companion Bible will allow the readers to rightly divide the Bible. The use of these structures help the reader follow the subject matter, and therefore they are critical to an understanding of God's Word. The 198 appendixes found in the Bible cover a wide variety of topics and information which will enlighten your studies. The Companion Bible and Strongest Concordance are a must for the serious Bible student.
1: And there we are back again. Let's have the 800 number, please. 1-800-643-4645. That number is good from Puerto Rico throughout the U.S., Alaska, Hawaii, and all over Canada. If the Spirit moves and you have a question, share it. Once you do that, please never ask a question about a particular reverend or denomination or organization. We're not going to judge people. Like today's lecture was, we're not judges. But you do have spiritual discernment to know right from wrong. When you follow him, it's always right. So, how precious it is. Those of you that listen by shortwave around the world, it's always a pleasure hearing from you, and your announcer at the end of the hour will give you our mailing address. Again, always a pleasure. Now, got a prayer request? You do not need that number or an address. Why? Well, God knows what you're thinking. You don't even have to say it out loud. He's a mind reader. And nobody can ever prevent you from praying, though some may try to stop you. You don't have to say it out loud. They don't know when you're praying. Don't ever let anyone take that right away from you. It's God-given. It's beautiful. Father, around the globe we come. We ask that you lead, guide, direct, Father. Touch in Yeshua's precious name. Thank you, Father. Amen. Okay, and question time. And we're going to go with Steve from Virginia. Kenites, are they a particular race of people or a spirit that is placed within different nationalities? No, it is a race of people. Kenites is a Hebrew word that simply means offspring of Cain. That's all it means. It is, and you can find them. They were already in 1 Chronicles chapter 2, verse 55. They were keeping books for Judah. So you can count on that. They were very much around. Now, Mary May from Illinois. Pastor Murray, I have a question. Who is Holy Ghost and the Holy Spirit used in Scripture? Is there a significant reason? Help me to understand. Are these two to be used interchangeably? Ghost makes me think of a spook. Pastor Murray, will Adam and Eve get an opportunity to repent of their disobedience? Of course, that's what Christ did when he went all the way back to the time of Noah. Being a student of God's word, what is the word that is translated Holy Spirit? It is pneuma. Pneuma means like on your car you have pneumatic tires, meaning they got air in them. It means air. Okay. It doesn't mean spook. It doesn't mean ghost. And I don't know why they translate it ghost, but it should be translated Holy Spirit because it is the Spirit of God. It's not the ghost of God. It is his Spirit. It's very much alive, always has been, always will be with us. So that's why you will always hear me read it, Holy Spirit, and so it is. Okay, Rachel from California, and thank you for your comment. Please explain the following scripture verses. Question one, can we be baptized in this life for our dead brethren who have passed on to the next life? For them to receive eternal resurrection, the basis for a certain religious practice. I don't think so, but some of my relatives practice this. 1 Corinthians 15:29, baptism for the dead. Else what shall they do which are baptized for the dead? If the dead rise not at all, why are they then baptized for the dead? You know, this is a case of people taking things out of context.

When you read the 15th chapter, then you find out that the whole chapter, what's the subject? The subject is, to be a Christian, you must believe Christ rose from the dead. If Christ did not rise from the dead, then in vain you worship. But as a Christian, you know Christ did resurrect from the dead. So what it's really saying, and I could read this way, else what should they do which are baptized in Christ's name if he be dead, if the dead rise not at all, but Christ did? What are they then baptized for the dead? In other words, if you didn't believe Christ rose from the dead, why are you baptizing in his name? That's all that's being said there. Now, you know, I think it, I'm not going to complain about somebody trying to respect their ancestors and think they're doing something good for their past ancestors. That's okay with me. But I do grieve that some people mistreat the word of God when it is put forth in such a simple way that a child should be able to understand and follow the subject, beginning from verse 1 of that 15th chapter up to that 29th verse. Because the whole subject is, do you believe Christ rose from the dead or not? And so it is. Anthony from Pennsylvania. Pastor Murray, are the Arabs also Gentiles? Yes, they are. Any nation other than Israel is a Gentile nation. And the word in the is ethnos. And God created all peoples, and he loves all peoples. No problem there at all. Charles from Tennessee, please explain beauty in bands in Zechariah chapter 11, verse 7. I think I understand, but would like to hear it from you. Well, beauty, of course, means that our Savior, and bands means to unite. And our Savior is a uniter. This is why that, like in today's lecture, it unites because it tells a mature Christian, take time to help a weak one. Take time to unite with them. Even if they believe a little differently yet, be patient. Bring them along. That way you are a mature Christian and you're doing what is right. And that's what beauty in bands is about. The word just before this where it talks about sheep traffickers, that's talking about Kenites. I know not many people translate it that way, but nevertheless, that's the truth of the thing. It makes that 11th chapter read a little differently than most might think, but it still puts our hope in the uniting by the Lord Jesus Christ. Craig from Kansas, will the Antichrist try to mimic the fulfillment of prophecy as Jesus did, born in Bethlehem, out of Egypt, and maybe come out of the line of David, or will he just be able to twist scriptures as he is an understander of dark sentences? Well, how did he tempt Christ? You see, God is good to us. He gives us an example. Why did Christ go in the wilderness 40 days to be tempted? To show us how to overcome the tempter. What did the tempter, that's the Antichrist, Satan, whatever name you want to call him by, how did he tempt Jesus and how did Jesus overcome him? He tempted Christ with scripture, with the very word of God. There's just one problem. He twisted it. He changed it. And that's why Christians should be familiar with the word of God to know when they're being tempted by a false teacher. Christ kind of gave you a tip-off on this when in Mark 13 and Matthew 24 and Luke 21, where he said, hey, don't let people deceive you. Deception is the main thing, false teachers. He said, many are going to come in my name, meaning there's a lot of Christian preachers that are going to come claiming to be in my name and that I sent them. I did not send them. And then he tells you exactly what's going to

says that he's going to send out beggars. As a matter of fact, when Christ sent out the 70, he said, do not take scrip or a purse with you. One of those is a begging bag, which means he does not want you begging. If somebody is truly a servant of God and teaching the truth, they will never beg you for money. They will rarely ever even mention money. So the best thing for you when they send you an envelope praying all kinds of blessings coming down, tear that thing up and throw it in the trash where it belongs. Well, are you judging? No, I'm a student of God's word. I know what it says. God does not send out beggars. I tire of senior citizens who barely have enough income to get by on, where they're approaching that time of life that they kind of want to get a blessing with God and have some character, right, and say you need a blessing from God to make it into the pearly gates and so forth. They're lying to you. God will give you a blessing when you tell him you love him. You know, money won't buy your way in. Especially if you're on a fixed income and you can't even hardly afford your medicine and your rent and so forth, and some beggar come along and try to beat you out of monies that you need to survive on, do you think God would bless a man like that? Of course not. It's a shame. And I guess that's why we're on so many Christian stations. Is I talk about God not sending out beggars. If we buy time on a Christian network, boy, about the first time I say God doesn't send out beggars, we get a notice that we've just been canceled. So I'm not judging anyone, but truth is truth, and I'm going to stand up for senior citizens during hard times. Don't listen to a beggar. God doesn't send them. Sonny from North Carolina. Where in the Bible does it explain where Satan sins? Where Satan sins? Please give me scripture. We enjoy your teaching and your son also. Well, thank you for remembering us. I think probably your main, Satan has many sins in God's word, but probably the greatest one is the one that brought about his fall. And you can read of it in Ezekiel chapter 28, where he was the cherub that covereth, meaning he was on one end of the altar of God, supposed to be protecting the mercy seat. Instead, he wanted to take it over, and in so doing, his pride caused a third of God's children to love him more than they love God. God won't tolerate that, of course, and so there was the first earth age. Rather than God killing a third of his children that followed Satan, he destroyed that first earth age and brought this age of salvation in, where each person would be born to woman, innocent, to make his or her mind up whether they're going to love God or follow Satan. Douglas from Arkansas. Pastor, can you please explain Ezekiel chapter 13? Thank you for your teaching. I've served 3 terms in Korea. I'm thankful to be able to serve this country. Well, God bless you and bless. Thank you for your service. I only served 1 term in one trip in Korea, and it was way up north at the reservoir. It was a cold old trip, but I enjoyed serving the country also. Ezekiel 13 covers quite a bit of country. The first part of Ezekiel 13 is God warns you, hey, there's a lot of preachers out there. They're making some big speeches. You better be careful because I didn't send them. He said, I have not spoken a word to them. And then he continues on down into that 13th chapter talking about false preachers until he comes to the 18th verse. And he says, the daughters of Jerusalem, meaning the church, they're sewing kerchiefs to cover my outreached hands. The Hebrew says every knuckle, every joint in my outreached saving hands is covered. And they're teaching my children to fly to save their souls instead of my saving arms. And I'm against it, he said. That's why Ezekiel 13 is so very important.

0: and it lets you know that this flyaway doctrine, God's against it. Always has been. And this is why Paul wrote 2 Thessalonians chapter 2, because the 1 Thessalonians chapter 4 messed a lot of people's minds up. And he said, don't you let anybody deceive you about our gathering back to Christ. It's not going to happen until after Satan, the son of perdition, stands in the holy place claiming to be God. Then we'll see Christ coming. Not until. Mary from Canada is the Dakes and Bible, King James Version, a good Bible. It's a good work. I don't want to judge him, but I think a lot of his work is a copy of Dr. Bullinger's work. I can read through enough of his to know that he was a student of Dr. Bullinger. By that I mean he sure took a lot from Dr. Bullinger's work. But unfortunately, he added a bunch of his own about the rapture, so you want to watch his commentary on that. Mary from Canada, can you please explain 2 Thessalonians chapter 2, verses 6 through 8, and Revelation 4, 1? Somebody's told you that's where the Holy Spirit comes and flies the church away, haven't they? They would be very wrong if they told you that. I just quoted this in the last question or two, chapter 2, where Paul wrote in 2 Thessalonians. He said, I want to talk to you about our gathering back to the Lord Jesus Christ. It's not going to happen until after the son of perdition comes claiming to be God. That's in the fourth verse. And then from 6 to 8, he says, only he who let will let until he be taken out of the way. Now, the reason a lot of the churches will say, well, that's definitely the Holy Spirit taking the church out. There is no article for the church. As a student of the Greek, you must understand the verb in verse 7 is transitive. And when you have a transitive verb, it means he who letteth is not identified, so you got to go back to the subject of who's being spoken of to understand the transitive verb. Well, who is being spoken of? Lucifer, son of perdition, standing in the holy place claiming to be God. Well, who's holding him? Revelation chapter 12, verse 6 and 7, Michael, the archangel, is holding Satan until he kicked him out of heaven. So, and then, of course, verse 8, and you can continue on, God said, hey, if you want to believe a lie, If you want to believe this rapture stuff about you flying away instead of standing up and facing the Antichrist and letting the Holy Spirit speak through you, if you want to believe that lie, I'll help you out. I'll send strong delusion. So God doesn't have that much patience with people that will not simply read the word as it's written as a child can understand. Okay. Now, what about Revelation 4? They were all taken away. You cannot say they were all taken away. The subject is John, John only. Well, why was John taken to heaven? John was taken to heaven to write the book of Revelation so that we today can see what happened just before and what happened just after. No one but John was taken. It was so that he could write the rest of the book of Revelation. Don't let somebody deceive you about that. Lisa from Montana, if you have the gift of scripture memory, does that mean you should be a teacher? Well, it would be a pretty strong indication that you were given a gift, certainly, and a gift to be able to memorize scripture and as the Holy Spirit would give unction. It's a great aid in teaching, is to be very familiar with the word. I would say that it's a pretty strong indication that God wants you to share the word. Those he gives much, he expects much. Todd from Texas. In the Old Testament, it says not to eat swine, but in the New Testament, with Peter, it says anything that the Father has made is not vile. Why? Because it serves a purpose. Please explain. Our Heavenly Father brought that sheet down in chapter 10, 11 in the book of Acts for Peter. And he said, Peter, eat. And they were, it was filth. It was scavengers. Peter said, no, Lord, a scavenger has never parted my lips. And God said, Peter, eat. Three times that thing came down. Peter refused. And then God told him, the word was alus, which God said, I'm not talking to you about food. I'm talking to you. There's a Gentile come into that gate, and he loves me, loves the Lord. I'm telling you, don't you call food unclean. I don't want you to call man of another race, that's what alos means, unclean, if they love the Lord. So it had nothing to do with food. It has to do with the ethnos, the ethnic peoples, being accepted by Christ and Almighty God, for they are his children. And salvation was open to Cornelius. Right there at that gate, Peter came down, and the whole house of Cornelius was converted. But it had nothing to do with eating filth, okay? It's very plain, and it's easy to read. Don't call man common. If they love the Lord Jesus Christ, call them Christ man, Christian. Cynthia from Florida. Where in the Bible can I find that Satan is the father of Cain? Well, lots of places. Cain is not in Adam's genealogy, so Adam wasn't his father. Jesus explains it in St. John chapter 8, verse 44, where he's talking to those that claim to be of our brother Judah and are lying. They're of the synagogue of Satan. And he tells them, he said, you're not listening to my words, and the reason you don't listen to them is you're of your father the devil, and his deeds you will do. So he makes it very clear that he was their father. And guess who's out of time right now? I am. I love you a great deal because you enjoy studying God's word chapter by chapter and verse by verse. That's good, but what's really important, God loves you for it. Hey, it makes his day. And when you make God's day, boy, is he going to make yours. You can count on it. Why? He loves you. And let him know and return that love. Won't you do that? We are brought to you by your tithes and offerings. If we have helped you, you help us keep coming to you. Won't you do that? You bless God. He will always bless you. Most important, though, listen to me and you listen good. You stay in his word every day. In his word is a good day, even with trouble. You know why? Because Jesus, Yeshua, our Savior, he is the living word.
1: 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Once again, that's Shepherd's Chapel, Post Office Box 416, Gravette, Arkansas, 72736. We invite you to join us for the next in-depth Bible study each weekday at this same time. Thank you for watching today's program, and God bless you.

The book of Ezekiel. What a fantastic study, this book of Ezekiel. The book of Ezekiel that covers, if you would, those vehicles, those circular discs. In the Hebrew, it states very clearly that that whirlwind with the color amber traced back to the Hebrew, highly polished bronze. What an exciting thing that God's word informs us on all things. Ezekiel, one of my favorite prophets of the Bible, probably more written, not probably, but absolutely more written on what will happen in the millennium age than even the book of Revelation. Ezekiel guiding you through it, what God will expect at the final battle, Armageddon and Haman Gog, recorded in this great prophecy. I know you're going to enjoy it, the book of Ezekiel.

0: Welcome to the Shepherd's Chapel Network Family Bible Study Hour with Pastor Dennis Murray. Wisdom is understanding God's Word. Pastor Murray's unique teaching approach brings God's Word alive with meaning as he takes you on a chapter-by-chapter, verse-by-verse study of God's letter to you, the Bible. And now, here is Pastor Dennis Murray.
1: Good day to you. God bless you. Welcome to Shepherd's Chapel. Welcome to this Family Bible Study Hour. Ready to get back into our Father's Word here at the chapel. We're going to pick it up today, 1 Samuel chapter 16, verse 1. And if you'd care to get your Bible and join us, we'd love to have you. In our last lesson, we saw that Saul rejected the Word of God, and therefore God rejected him as being king of Israel. And the straw that broke the camel's back with our Heavenly Father was he instructed through Samuel that Saul and the armies of Israel, he put a total ban on the Amalekites. That means they were to completely exterminate them. Every man, every woman, every child, even the livestock was to be killed. And therefore it became devoted. And the Amalekites were devoted, their livestock was devoted, meaning it's God's. And what happened? Well, number one, they spared Agag, the king of the Amalekites. That's not completely exterminating them. And then they picked out the very best of the herds and the flocks for themselves. And when Samuel confronted Saul, you remember what Saul said? Well, we picked out the very best to sacrifice to God. That won't hold water. You can't sacrifice to God that which is already his. But that was the straw that broke the camel's back, failing to follow God's instructions. So the first man king of Israel has been rejected. It's time to pick out the second. Although Saul, keep in mind, is all through the rest of 1 Samuel, he's basically still thinks he's the king of Israel. And we're going to see the decline of Saul and the ascension of David through the remainder of this book of 1 Samuel. So with that introduction, let's ask that word of wisdom in Yeshua's Jesus' precious name. Father, we ask you to open eyes, open ears this day as we pick it back up, 1 Samuel chapter 16, verse 1, and it reads, "And the Lord said unto Samuel, How long wilt thou mourn for Saul?" Evidently, Samuel had been praying and praying to God on behalf of Saul, no doubt the entire nation of Israel, "seeing I have rejected him from reigning over Israel. Fill thine horn with oil," with olive oil, of course, anointing oil, "and go, and I will send thee to Jesse the Bethlehemite, for I have provided me a king among his sons." And out of the root of Jesse would come Messiah. And Isaiah chapter 11, verse 10, quoted in Romans chapter 15, verse 12. And this is critical to understanding the key of David. And I'm referring to Revelation chapter 3, that key of David that shuts doors that no man can open and opens doors that no man can shut. Now, the key of David is the key that unlocks the very scriptures of God. The key of David is concerning knowing who the Kenites are and knowing that Messiah would come through the seed line of out of the root of Jesse, David. This Bethlehemite is where David was, King David was born. Almost 1,000 years later, there would be another king born in Bethlehem. That would be the bread of life. Of course, I'm referring to Jesus Christ. But in this verse, we see God was in control then, and I want you to know that God is in control now. Verse 2, "And Samuel said, How can I go? Question. If Saul hear it, he will kill me. And the Lord said, Take an heifer with thee, and say, I am come to sacrifice to the Lord. Now, this is probably, you can understand Samuel's anxiety at this instruction. Saul, in his mind, is still the king of Israel. If he got wind of Samuel going and anointing someone else to be king of Israel, Saul would probably be inclined to say off with Samuel's head. So again, the fear we see of Samuel is probably pretty well founded, but God will use covert activity to accomplish his will. And that's what he's suggesting here. Be wiser than the serpent. Don't say you're going down to Bethlehem to Jesse's to pick out one of his sons and anoint him as the next king of Israel. Say that take a kid that's being of the sheep or the goats and offer sacrifice there to the Lord, and be wiser than the serpent. Verse 3, and call Jesse to the sacrifice, and I will show thee what thou shalt go, what you shalt do. And you can't go wrong if the Lord is showing you what to do and how to do it. And thou shalt anoint him unto me, him whom I name unto thee. Verse 4, and Samuel did that which the Lord spake. Samuel always followed God's instructions. You can't say the same for Saul. And came to Bethlehem, and the elders of the town trembled at his coming, and said, comest thou peaceably? Question. You see, Samuel for many years was the judge of Israel. And when he went someplace, it could cause anxiety among the elders of the city, thinking, has there been some grave sin committed by one of our inhabitants of our town that has to be judged? That's not the case here, of course, but you can understand their anxiety. Verse 5, and he, this is Samuel, said, peaceably, I am come to sacrifice unto the Lord. Sanctify yourselves, or purify yourselves. In other words, avoid something that would make you unclean. And come with me to the sacrifice. And he sanctified Jesse and his sons, and called them to the sacrifice. And here what he's doing is processing the sons of Jesse. Which son is going to be the next king of Israel? Verse 6. And it came to pass, when they were come, that he, Samuel, looked on Eliab and said, surely the Lord's anointed is before him. And he thought to himself, surely this is the one that God will pick. Eliab being the eldest of Jesse's sons. And Samuel thinks, well, he's tall, he's good looking. Surely this is the one that God has picked. Remember, Saul was tall and good looking as well. Verse 7. But the Lord said unto Samuel, look not on his countenance. Don't look at his outer appearance, in other words, or on the height of his stature, because I have refused him. For the Lord seeth not as man seeth. For man looketh on the outward appearance, but the Lord looketh on the heart. God knows the heart and mind of every person. And God is not impressed with attractive appearance or a tall stature. It's what's in the person's heart. And it's already been stated in this book that David, and he wasn't mentioned by name, recall, but when Samuel told Saul that his sons would not be the king of Israel because he failed God's instructions at Gilgal to wait 7 days for Samuel to come to make sacrifice, but at that point Samuel said, God has picked a man after his own heart. David, definitely the one after his own heart. Verse 8. Then Jesse called Abinadab, the second eldest son, son number two, and made him pass before Samuel. And he, this being Samuel, said, "Neither hath the Lord chosen this." And this indicates that Samuel was telling verbally Jesse, "No, this is not the one." And Jesse's going to run all seven of them that are there. We're going to find out, though, that Jesse had eight sons. The one that's picked is not present at the moment. Verse 9. Then Jesse made Shammah to pass by, and he said, "Neither hath the Lord chosen this." And this is Shammah is probably the same as Shimeah of 2 Samuel chapter 13, verse 3, and Shema of 1 Chronicles 2:13. Basically the same name, but different forms of the name. And that people say, well, that's odd that he has two names. Well, how many people do you know that are named William and they go by Bill? Or how many are named Michael and they go by Mike? It's the same name, it's just a different form. Verse 10. Again, Jesse made seven of his sons to pass before Samuel. And Samuel said unto Jesse, "The Lord hath not chosen these." The next king of Israel is not one of your seven oldest sons. And Samuel said unto Jesse, "Are here all thy children?" And he said, "There remaineth yet the youngest, and behold, he keepeth the sheep." And Samuel said unto Jesse, "Send and fetch him, for we will not sit down." In the Hebrew, this is not, we will not sit round. In other words, we won't sit at the table to eat the sacrifice till he come hither. Interesting comparison. Saul lost his asses while David is keeping his sheep. Through David's seed line would come Messiah. The number eight in biblical numerics, most of you know, is new beginnings. And there is a new beginning coming for Israel with the second man king. Now, in 1 Chronicles chapter 2, verse 15, it's interesting to note that David is called the seventh son of Jesse there. And that is easily explained by the fact that one of David's older brothers passed away before he had any children, therefore left out of the genealogy. David, a shepherd, symbolic of the shepherd who would come through his seed line. Of course, I'm talking about Jesus Christ. And it's easy to document that David, the seed line of Christ to David, of David to Christ, is easy to document in Luke chapter 3. Most people think that that is the genealogy of Joseph, the husband of Mary. It's not. You find Joseph's genealogy in Matthew chapter 1. Mary, the daughter of Heli, you find her genealogy in Luke chapter 3. And David is there through his son Nathan. Verse 12. And he sent and brought him in. Now he was ruddy and withal of a beautiful countenance. This in the Hebrew is, he was fair of eyes and goodly to look to. And the Lord said, "Arise, anoint him, for this is he." God chose the youngest of Jesse's son, David, a man after his own heart. This word ruddy, check it out in your Strong's Concordance. You'll find it's the same word that the name Adam in the Strong's Hebrew Concordance. It's word number 119. Adam is ruddy, ruddy complected. And it simply means able to show blood in the face, to blush, in other words. Verse 13. Then Samuel took the horn of oil and anointed him in the midst of his brethren. And the Spirit of the Lord came upon David from that day forward. So Samuel rose up and went to Ramah, Ramah being Samuel's home. Now, remember when Samuel anointed Saul king of Israel, he charged him with his responsibilities and duties as king of Israel. Now, nothing is recorded of what Samuel said to David, if anything. Perhaps he didn't say anything to David because of the fear of Samuel and should have been on David of Saul wanting to kill them if he found out that David had been anointed king. I think perhaps Samuel, Jesse, and David are trusting the Lord to show David what and when he would have him make his move. They pretty much just go back to doing normal things. Samuel went home to Ramah. We're going to see that David doesn't immediately start claiming to be the king and forming his cabinet. This man is going to be this officer. This man is going to be this officer. They just let things go back to normal, basically. Excuse me. Now, verses 14 through 23, in other words, the remainder of this chapter, are out of chronological order. The events that are recorded in verses 14 through 23 occur and take place after chapter 17, 18, and 19. I'll explain more on that when we get there. Verse 14. But the Spirit of the Lord departed from Saul. Saul had been rejected by God. And an evil spirit from the Lord troubled him. Now, another contrast, the Spirit of God with David, but the Spirit of God departed from Saul. God's Spirit no longer with Saul, but with David. And this spirit, evil spirit from God, I think better to say that God allowed this spirit to have Saul. Verse 15, there's a purpose for it. And Saul's servant said unto him, Behold now, an evil spirit from God troubleth thee. And I think Saul realized he had a problem, and because he goes along with their suggestion. Verse 16, Let our Lord, notice the small L referring to Saul, now command thy servants which are before thee to seek out a man who is a cunning or skillful, probably better translated, player on an harp. And it shall come to pass, when the evil spirit from God is upon thee, that he shall play with his hand, and thou shalt be well. A couple of notes. The harp has always been a symbol of the 10 northern tribes of Israel, although David is of Judah. The ancient Greeks recommended or prescribed music many times for those who were mentally ill or mentally disturbed. Verse 17. And Saul said unto his servants, Provide me now a man that can play well, and bring him to me. Maybe that will help. And again, this indicates that Saul realized that there is a problem. What God is doing is bringing David right into the king's court. David would be making contacts with key people, seeing the inner workings of the court. God's preparing David for his future role as king of Israel. And of course, that being unbeknownst to King Saul. Verse 18. Then answered one of the servants and said, Behold, I have seen a son of Jesse the Bethlehemite that is cunning or skillful in playing, and a mighty valiant man, and a man of war, and prudent in matters, and a comely appearance. He has a nice appearance, and the Lord is with him. Now, you think that's chance that this one of Saul's court is recommending David, or do you think God is in control? You know, verse 19. Wherefore Saul sent messengers unto Jesse, and said, Send me David thy son, which is with the sheep. And in 1 Samuel chapter 8, verse 16, when the people of Israel said, We want a man king like the Gentiles have. And Samuel said, God has agreed to give you a man king, but let me tell you the manner of king that you're going to have. He'll take your sons and your daughters and put them to his service. As always, God's prophecies come to pass. David taken from being a shepherd and is going to be serving Saul in Saul's court. And Jesse took an ass laden with bread, and a bottle, better a skin, of wine, and a kid, one of the sheep or goats, either can be a kid, and sent them by David his son unto Saul. Customary for someone who's going into the appearance, to make appearance with the king, to bring a present, and Jesse supplying the present for his son David. And David came to Saul, and stood before him. He served before him, playing the harp. And he, this is Saul, loved him, David, greatly, and he became his armor bearer. Now, an armor bearer was a very trusted individual. When you go into battle, you want an armor bearer that's going to have your back. And this shows that indeed Saul appreciated David. It states that he loved David, although it's going to be a short-lived love, and in fact is it grows into the jealousies that Saul develops over David's successes cause Saul to have quite a different emotion than love toward David, that being hate. In fact is, on two occasions that come to mind, Saul tried to pin David to the wall with a javelin, with a spear, David barely escaping with his life on many occasions from Saul and Saul's armies. You know, David didn't have an easy time of it. He wasn't raised with a silver spoon in his mouth. But I think God develops people that he's going to use. He'll test your okra to see what you're made of. And the Lord tested David as he was on the run from Saul for many years before he actually took the role of king of first Judah for 7 years and then all of Israel for 33 years. Verse 22, And Saul sent to Jesse, saying, Let David, I pray thee, stand before me, for he hath found favor in my sight. And what else is Jesse going to say? I mean, it is the king asking, so you don't refuse the king. Verse 23, And it came to pass, when the evil spirit from God was upon Saul, that David took an harp and played with his hand. So Saul was refreshed and was well, and the evil spirit departed from him. The evil person cannot stay in the presence of God's anointed, or an evil spirit, probably better said. God in control. He was introducing David to some key people, higher ups in the king's court, and also the layout of the king's court. Now we switch gears and go backward in time, so don't let that throw you. We're out of chronological order in chapter 17, 18, and 19. More on that later in the chapter. Let's go with chapter 17, verse 1. Now the Philistines gathered together their armies to battle. All the years of Saul's life there was war with the Philistines, and were gathered together at Shoko, located approximately 16 miles southwest of Jerusalem. It was about three and a half hour journey on foot, which belongeth to Judah, and pitched between Shoko and Azekah in ephes dymum. And this, they were pitched, means that they were readying themselves for war. There was no fighting going on at this time. They were basically sizing each other up. And Saul and the men of Israel were gathered together and pitched by the valley of Elah and set the battle in array against the Philistines, again 16 miles southwest of Jerusalem. And the Philistines stood on a mountain on the one side, and Israel stood on a mountain on the other side, and there was a valley between them, facing one army facing off against the other army. Verse 4. And there went out a champion out of the camp of the Philistines named Goliath of Gath, whose height was 6 cubits and a span. Now, Goliath is a definite type for the Antichrist. Goliath is going to have the number 6 stamped all over him, just as Nebuchadnezzar had the number 6 stamped on him, just as Satan and Antichrist have the number 6666 stamped all over them. Now, what we have here too is a Geber, a descendant of the fallen angels, the Nephilim in the Hebrew tongue. As it's written in Genesis chapter 6, the fallen angels, the sons of God as they're called there, came to earth and saw the daughters of Adam, went into them and took marriage, and they had offspring. And these giants were where they came from, whether they were descendants of the fallen angels. Now, how tall was he? A cubit is anywhere from 15 inches to 24 inches, depending on, at some points in time, a cubit was determined by the distance between the king's elbow and the tip of his middle finger. So it changed from king to king, obviously. If we use a conservative measure of 18 inches per cubit, Goliath was 9 feet tall. A span is the width of a man's spread of his fingers. In other words, about 4 inches. So he was about 9 feet, 4 inches tall. And he was definitely a type for the Antichrist. Verse 5. And he had an helmet of brass upon his head, his helmet being weapon number 1. And he was armed with a coat of mail, weapon number 2. And the weight of the coat was 5,000 shekels of brass. Now, some higher critics say that that's an impossible weight of a coat of mail. Well, consider a coat of mail, what's the purpose? It's to protect the sensitive flesh from swords, from arrows, spears. And it would be several layers of metal to be effective. So, and you have to consider the size of Goliath. And this coat probably covered his body from his shoulders to his knees. So in Goliath's case, that was quite a distance. Irregardless, this coat of mail was very heavy. Verse 6. And he had greaves of brass upon his legs, weapon number 3. These greaves were shin armor to protect the lower leg. And a target, weapon number 4, of brass between his shoulders. Now, this target was either a small sword or a small shield. And between the shoulders mean that he likely strapped it around his arm or shoulder and wore it on his back. This, if it were the small shield, it would probably be used in close hand-to-hand combat. Verse 7, and the staff of his spear, weapon number 5, was like a weaver's beam, 26 feet long, and his spear's head weighed 600 shekels of iron, about 18 pounds. more than a bowling ball, probably more than most of the cannonballs that were used in the Civil War, and one bearing a shield that's 6 feet, six weapons went before him. His armor bearer carried the largest of the shields. Now this larger shield would be used, as I said, the smaller shield would be used in close hand-to-hand combat, whereas this larger shield would be when the enemy was launching arrows or spears from a distance, covering a larger part of the body for protection. But six weapons we have on this type for Antichrist. And he stood and cried unto the armies of Israel, and said unto them, Why are you come out to set your battle in array? Am not I a Philistine, and ye servants to Saul? Choose you a man for you, and let him come down to me. He's presenting a challenge to the army of Saul, the armies of Israel. He's saying, I'm the Philistine, probably better. And, you know, there's no need for all of us to fight. There's no need for more than one man to die. Let's send out your champion and fight for Israel. I'll fight for the Philistines, and whoever wins, it's winner take all. And then the others will be servants to the winner. Verse 9, if he be able to fight with me and to kill me, then will we be your servants. But if I prevail against him and kill him, then shall ye be our servants and serve us. And what Goliath was a leftover of the second influx of the Nephilim, the Geber. In Gath, it's known that the descendants of Anakim, which is of the Nephilim, was in Gath, and no doubt Goliath left over from that. Verse 10, and the Philistine said, I defy, or I mock, the armies of Israel this day. Give me a man that we may fight together. And we have zero volunteers from Israel at this point. And, you know, I think that the size of Goliath and his, no doubt he was a seasoned warrior. And I think all of this stated to show us the extreme courage that was required upon David to step forward and say, I'll fight that giant. But for 40 days, this went on over and over again. Goliath would come out and say, I am a Philistine, the champion of Gath. Choose you out a man and send him out. And as it's written in Galatians chapter 6, God will not be mocked. And Goliath is mocking the God of the armies of Israel. It won't stand. Come back in our next lecture and see how this works out. We got a short message. We'll ask you to listen a moment, won't you please?
2: The book of James. James is a book that I know you'll enjoy because it is written, when you rightly divide it, to those that are scattered abroad. That's to say the 12 tribes, the 10 tribes scattered abroad, being very specific in your freedom of Christianity, the repentance, giving much personal instruction as far as controlling our thoughts and finding peace, and giving us those parameters wherein Christianity, defining those things that come from the Word of God. Example, that bitter and sweet water cannot come from the same spring. Well, from God's Word, you should not have both either. The practice of healing brought forth in this book of James. I know you're going to like it. James, that great book of instruction.
1: Glad you could join back with us. Let's have the 800 number, please. 800-643-4645. That number good throughout Puerto Rico, the U.S., and Canada. If you have a biblical question that you'd like to pose to be answered on the air, feel free to call that number and leave your question. Please don't ask for a written response to questions. The only format we have for answering questions is right here on the air. We simply don't have the time or staff to offer a written response to everyone who would like one. Please also don't ask questions about a specific individual, denomination, or organization by name. We try to teach God's Word in a positive manner, throwing out negative about others, especially our brothers and sisters in Christ by name. We just won't do it. We'll let God's Word do the teaching, the correcting, and the healing. If you're studying via the internet somewhere around the world and not able to use that 800 number, your announcer at the end of the hour will give you our mailing address. Got a prayer request? Well, you don't need a telephone number. You don't need a mailing address. Your Heavenly Father is there for you 24/7. I encourage you to talk to your Father. You know, I think he's probably about like the Maytag repairman now, lonely because all of his children are so busy they don't have time for him. And when you take time to talk to him, tell him that you love him, thank him for the many blessings that he bestows upon you, it makes his day. And when you make his day, he's going to make your day. We do have these prayer requests. Father, we come united as one in the name of your Son, Jesus Christ. Father, we ask you to look upon these. You know their needs, illness in families, financial difficulties. You know, Father, if it is your will, a special blessing on each of these. We also lift up our military troops around the world, and let's throw in the leaders of our great nation, Father. We ask that a spirit of unity come across the leaders of our nation at this time. Watch over, guide, direct, touch, heal in Jesus' precious name. Amen, and thank you, Father. All right, let's get to some questions. First up today, we have Carol in Ohio. I was told that God is the only one that can control your tongue. Is there scripture for this? Well, there's scripture to the contrary of that statement. Matthew chapter 15, verse 11, the teaching of Jesus. Jesus says, you know, it's not what goeth into your mouth that defileth a man, but that which cometh out of the mouth. In other words, the words that come out of the mouth. God would not cause your tongue to say something that defileth. Mike in Washington, what is your take on the book of Enoch? Well, we don't offer the book through our library, if that tells you anything. If you are knowledgeable in God's Word, it's okay to read anything. Because if you are knowledgeable in God's Word, you know that if it doesn't add up or align with God's Word, it's not factual. If it aligns with God's Word, it is factual. Billy in Tennessee, if you help someone by giving them food or mowing their lawn for them, is this the same as paying tithes? Well, no, not actually. You see, the purpose of tithes is to make sure that God's Word is taught. And giving someone food or mowing their lawn is not going to ensure that the Word of God is taught. What you're talking about, Billy, would be better fall under the category of alms. That's A-L-M-S in the King James Version Bible, which is a benefit that you give to someone in need or someone who is less fortunate than yourself. Lisa in Michigan, please explain the true meaning of repenting of sins. Good question. Repenting, and I think all too many people unfortunately think all they have to do is ask God for forgiveness and God will forgive them. Well, that's not the way it works. You must repent of your sins before God will forgive you. Well, what does it mean to repent? To me, to repent means a true change of heart, a true change of mind. Going to Father in prayer and saying, you know, Father, I really messed up there, and and I'm sorry, and I'm going to do the very best I can not to do that, or in the case that I didn't do something I should have, to do that in the future. And if God's, and He knows your heart and mind. He's the only entity in the universe that knows what's ticking in your brain, what's going on in your heart. And if you indeed are repenting, that true change of heart and mind, He will forgive you. If you're trying to con Him by just saying, I'm sorry, you've got to forgive me because the book, the Bible says you must forgive me. It doesn't say that. Junior in Ohio, if I am on a fixed income, how can I trade in the millennium? Well, Junior, we're in spiritual bodies in the millennium, so there's no need to trade or buy or sell in that period of time. I think you're thinking of the period of time when the Antichrist appears here on earth, because the elect won't be able to buy or sell. But what we say here at the chapel is have a little bit of precious metals on the side that you can barter or trade for other goods. If you are one of God's election, don't worry. God is going to take care of you. He knows what you need. He knows if you are out of water that you need water. If you're out of food that you need food. Whatever you need, if you're one of His elect, to accomplish His will, He'll make sure that you have it. So don't worry about it. Georgia from Oklahoma, can you please elaborate on when Jesus was on the cross and Jesus said, God, God, why have you forsaken me? Yes, I can elaborate that. Number one, you should know that Jesus never called His Yahweh God. He called Yahweh Father. And what was Jesus doing as He was dying on the cross? My God, why hast thou forsaken me? Eli, Eli, lama sabachthani, in the Aramaic tongue, which means, my God, why hast thou forsaken me? He was teaching from the cross. He was saying, look back 1,000 years before. Psalm 22, verse 1, the writings of David, do you know what it says? My God, why hast thou forsaken me? Teaching from the very cross. Psalm 22 goes on to tell us that even the Roman soldiers were gambling, casting lots for His raiment. Jesus was teaching from the cross. Have you not read? How many times did He ask those who confronted Him and challenged Him? Have you not read? Kathy in Minnesota, what is your opinion on the genealogy in the New Testament? I think the most important thing concerning genealogy in the New Testament, I mentioned in the lesson today, it's understanding the key of David. And you wouldn't understand that without Luke chapter 3, verse 23, and the following verses, which is Mary, the mother of Jesus' genealogy. In verse 31 there in Luke chapter 3, you'll find David, thus giving you the key of David if you know who the Kenites are, those who claim to be of our brother Judah, but lie and are of the synagogue of Satan, Revelation 2:9 and 3:9. Debbie in Texas, if they only talk about Adam and Eve having Cain and Abel in the Bible in the beginning, why was Cain afraid of being

0: through that man, just as David was said to be ready in our lesson today. That word is from Adam. So he was a descendant, direct descendant from Adam of Genesis chapter 2. That's the reason that Eve is called the mother of all living in Genesis. She's not the mother of all flesh, but she's the mother of all living, because without Jesus Christ, through which would be one of her descendants, none of us would have eternal life. That's what that verse means, the mother of all living. Sue in Tennessee, I thank you and your staff. Thank you for your kind comments. Question, please explain John 1:5 and the 8. I can't read your writing. In the darkness, and the darkness did not comprehend it. Okay, I got it now. The light shines in the darkness, and the darkness did not comprehend it. Always think of light as being of God. Light is symbolic of truth. Jesus said, I am the light of the world. You can always, on the other hand, in contrast, think of darkness as being of Satan, or deceit, or falsehoods. Truth shines in darkness, but darkness, Satan, doesn't comprehend the truth. It doesn't comprehend the light. Joe from California, there's enmity between God and Satan, just to put it in a nutshell. And that means there's difference. They never will see eye to eye, there's a reason for that. Satan's going into the lake of fire. Joe from California, thank you all and God bless you. God bless you as well. Can an angel kill another angel, or is our Father the only one with that power? And God is the only entity that has the power over the second death, which is the death of the soul. That's the reason Jesus would say in Matthew chapter 10, verse 28, fear not them which kill the body, fear he who can destroy both your body and your soul in hell. And no souls have been terminated at this point in time. Satan has been judged to be destroyed, but nobody has been destroyed at this time. That doesn't happen until Revelation 20 comes to pass, when Satan and those who choose to follow him go into the lake of fire. Excuse me. Steve in Illinois, and God bless you as well. Genesis 12:5. Who are the souls that Abram and Sarai had gotten in Haran and went forth to go into the land of Canaan? Well, those listed in Genesis chapter 11, verse 31. They're listed by name there. Souls just mean another word that means people, in other words. Leo in California, what does the Bible have to say about gay marriage? Well, God's word states that homosexuality is an abomination to him. Leviticus chapter 18, verse 22. Leviticus chapter 20, verse 13. Oh, but you don't understand, Pastor Murray. That's Old Testament. We as Christians don't live by the Old Testament. We live by the New Testament. Well, Jesus said in Matthew chapter 5, I didn't come to change one jot or tittle of the law. But you want New Testament? Okay, I'll give you New Testament that says homosexuality is wrong. Romans chapter 8, verse 2. Romans chapter 1, verses 24 through 27. 1 Timothy chapter 1, verses 9 through 10. Homosexuality is an abomination to God. And you know, some people would say, well, you're teaching hate against homosexuals. I'm not teaching hate. I teach God's word, and I'm not going to change one jot or tittle of what God's word says to please some man or woman. Not going to happen. Robert, and I don't know where Robert's from, where can I buy the Bible that Pastor Arnold Murray uses? Well, it's no longer available. My mother, Anna Murray, purchased three Bibles many decades ago at this time. Gave one to Pastor Arnold, one to myself, and one to my little brother David. And they are, you might Google it on the internet and find one. It's an authorized King James Version Bible printed by the World Publishing Company. They are indexed and they are red letter edition, meaning that the words of Christ are in red. All three of us taught out of the same Bible, and I still teach out of that Bible. Sean in California, but on the subject of Bibles, before we move away from that, let me say that, you know, if you're looking for a Bible that will help you understand God's Word as we teach here at the chapel, we recommend the Companion Bible as a study Bible. Many of the explanations that we give after a verse are paraphrased from the Companion Bible. E.W. Bullinger, the author of the scholarly notes in the Companion Bible, was a tremendous scholar, and we highly recommend the Companion Bible. Sean from California, will God forgive me for all my sins? I was baptized some time back, but as we grow, we try to do things better. Well, I don't know if you mean that you realize the error of your ways when you were younger, possibly. I don't know what you mean by that. But yes, God will forgive you of all your sins if you repent of them. And as we explained earlier, that means a true change of heart. And I think all too many Christians, though, like to get off on guilt trips. They like to beat themselves up over something that they did wrong. They hold themselves to a higher standard than other people do, and when they mess up, it just devastates them. And you should understand that we all mess up. That's part of being in the flesh. I mean, let's just be honest about it. To be in the flesh is to sin. And what do we do when we sin? We repent and we ask for forgiveness. That's the beauty of Christianity. Edward from Arkansas, why was the Apocrypha taken out of the King James Version Bible that we use today? Could you please explain that? Well, it's because the powers that be in the church didn't canonize those books. In other words, they didn't think that they were worthy to be in God's Word. Now, the Apocrypha is still available. In fact, as we offer the King James 1611 Version Bible here at the chapel, but I don't recommend that for a study Bible. It's written in old English and is very difficult for a modern-day English speaker to read with understanding. But it does contain the Apocrypha. Now, we also offer here at the chapel, and if you don't get your copy of the Apocrypha here at the chapel, make sure that you get a Goodspeed translation. There are many different translations of the Apocrypha, just like there are different translations of the Bible. We recommend the Goodspeed. This is from Alabama, don't know who. Now that I'm retired, should I pay tithes on my Social Security and retirement money? Well, you paid tithes on your income throughout the years, most likely. Here at Shepherd's Chapel, we teach that you don't have to tithe if you're on a fixed income. And I know some television ministers will browbeat you and say, no, if you get a Social Security check, you're supposed to send 10% of it to the church. We don't teach that. If you know, pay your bills, buy your groceries, buy your medications. Don't cut yourself short on those things. God understands that you need those things. But if then, after all that is paid for, you have enough that you can make a love offering to the Lord, God will honor that. Shane in Arkansas, slumber and stupor. Where in the Bible can I find these words? Slumber, you'll find in Romans chapter 11, verse 8. God hath given them a spirit of slumber, eyes that they cannot see, ears that they cannot hear. That's why if God has given you eyes to see and ears to hear, you should thank him and thank him often. In Isaiah 29, verses 9 and 10, it states, they are drunken, but not with wine. The Lord hath poured out upon you the spirit of deep sleep. That's the same as slumber. The word stupor, as you asked, does not appear in the King James Version Bible. Raphael in California, in Job chapter 1, verse 16, and Revelation chapter 13, verse 13, is it the devil doing the same act? And the word, the answer to that is yes. In chapter 1, verse 16 of Job, it states there that fire, the fire of God, has fallen from heaven and destroyed all of Job's livestock. In verse 12, God said that all Job hath is in thy power, Satan. So it was Satan who caused that fire to come down. I'm out of time. I love you all a great deal. Why? Because you enjoy studying God's word in depth. It makes Father's Day when he looks down and he sees you reading the letter that he wrote to you, the Bible, seeking knowledge of him and how to be pleasing to him. It makes his day. You make his day, he's going to make yours. We are brought to you by your tithes and offerings. If we've helped you, help us keep coming to you. Won't you do that? Help us reach out to others who are lost in this world of darkness. Most important, this, you stay in your Father's word every day. Every day in his word is a good day, even with trouble. You know why? It's because Jesus is the living word.
1: 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We hope you have enjoyed studying God's word here on the Shepherd's Chapel Family Bible Study Hour with Pastor Dennis Murray. 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We invite you to join us for the next in-depth Bible study each weekday at the same time. Thank you for watching today's program, and God bless you.

Genesis 1:46, the first six chapters in God's Word. The world that was. Did you realize there was a world age before this one? Same old world, different age. The creation itself. When were the races created? You see, all the races were created separately, and you'll find that documented in these particular CDs. How and what was the sin in the garden? It will be discussed in this series also. This is a must for the serious Bible scholar, for if you do not understand how it was in the beginning, you certainly will never understand the end. I think you will find this series very rewarding and certainly will answer questions that no doubt you have always wondered about. Genesis 1:46. Hey, I know you're going to enjoy this series.

0: Welcome to the Shepherd's Chapel Network Family Bible Study Hour with Pastor Dennis Murray. Wisdom is understanding God's Word. Pastor Murray's unique teaching approach brings God's Word alive with meaning as he takes you on a chapter-by-chapter, verse-by-verse study of God's letter to you, the Bible. And now, here is Pastor Dennis Murray.
1: Good day to you. God bless you. Welcome to Shepherd's Chapel. Welcome to this family Bible study hour. Ready to get back into our Father's Word here at the chapel? We invite you to get your Bible and join us if you care to. We'd love to have you. We're going to pick it up today, 2 Chronicles chapter 10, verse 1. And as we ended our last lesson, I asked you to take a home assignment and read 1 Kings chapter 11, because that would help you understand what's about to happen in chapter 10 of 2 Chronicles a lot better. If we just went from the end of chapter 9 in 2 Chronicles, Solomon died, it would be leaving you in the dark as to why what happened in chapter 10 of 2 Chronicles came to pass. And if you followed my request and read the 11th chapter of 1 Kings, you learn several things. Solomon had 700 wives and 300 concubines. Many of those were foreign. And what does that mean? That means they worshipped other gods. You had the Ammonites, the Moabites, their gods, Chemosh and Molech. You had Ashtaroth, all the different gods of the heathen nations. Solomon's wives made little altars even on the Temple Mount. And Solomon fell into the seduction of worshiping idols. God had appeared to Solomon in a dream on two different occasions. And I mean, how could someone's faith be shaken after God had spoken with them in a dream? I just don't understand that. I guess it's the power of being the king, and then the foreign influence of the wives were what got Solomon down. It made God very angry, and rightly so. And he promised Solomon that he was going to break the stick, as it's called in Ezekiel chapter 37. The stick is now broken even unto this day. But when Ezekiel 37 and 38, the prophecies therein are fulfilled, the two sticks will be rejoined. But that's what happens in chapter 10. The nation is torn apart. Why? Because of Solomon's idolatry. Let's ask that word of wisdom in Yeshua's precious name, and we ask you to open eyes, open ears today as we pick it up with the reign of Rehoboam, the son of Solomon. 2 Chronicles chapter 10, verse 1, and it reads, "And Rehoboam went to Shechem, for to Shechem were all Israel come to make him king." The 10 tribes came to anoint him king and to pay homage to him. Will they? Important to realize too, Shechem is located in the tribe, the boundaries of Ephraim. And Jeroboam, whom if you read chapter 11 of 1 Kings, as I requested, you learn that the prophet Ahijah came to Jeroboam, ripped his own garment in 12 pieces, and instructed Jeroboam to take 10, representing 10 of the tribes of Israel. Jeroboam was of Ephraim. In fact is, Solomon knew Jeroboam. He saw that he was industrious. The Ephraimites and the Manassites were working on Milo, the wall that Solomon built. And it was labor. They weren't doing their own jobs at home, making a living for their families. They were in Jerusalem building walls for Solomon. And they were oppressed a bit. I mean, Solomon had quite a building appetite, you see. And Jeroboam knew in advance that he was chosen by God to lead the 10 tribes. Now, did he share that with the other people of the 10 tribes? Well, let's find out. Verse 2. "And it came to pass when Jeroboam, the son of Nebat, who was in Egypt, whither he had fled from the presence of Solomon the king, heard it, that Jeroboam returned out of Egypt." No doubt the Ephraimites sent word to Jeroboam that Solomon had passed away. And of course, he fled to Egypt because Solomon wanted to kill him. When he heard that, when Solomon learned that Jeroboam was going to take 10 of the tribes out of his kingdom, he was quite upset and wanted to kill Jeroboam. God promised Jeroboam just as he had promised Saul, just as he had promised David, just as he had promised Solomon, that if you'll walk my way, I'm going to bless you and things are going to go good for you and I'll establish your kingdom forever. The same promise that he made to Saul, David, and Solomon. Jeroboam didn't meet the conditions either. More on that as we work our way through this lesson. Verse 3. And they sent and called him. So Jeroboam and all Israel came and spake to Rehoboam, saying. Now, what they're going to ask for is that the burdens that Solomon had placed on them be eased up a bit, to ease up on the building appetite and don't be taxing us so much. Because Solomon, like I said, had quite a building appetite, and he wasn't bashful about making people in his kingdom help him. The people were oppressed. You remember when they were building the house of God and Solomon's own palace and the house of the forest of Lebanon, they sent people from Israel every third month to work for a month cutting down trees. Again, that was taken away from their making livings for their family. So this was getting a bit hard on the people of Israel, the 10 northern tribes, and they're going to ask Rehoboam to ease up their burdens a bit. This is Israel and Jeroboam to Rehoboam. Thy father, referring to Solomon, made our yoke grievous, or heavy, you could translate this. Now therefore ease thou somewhat the grievous servitude of thy father and his heavy yoke that he put upon us, and we will serve thee. Solomon had placed great demands on the people to support his voracious building appetite. Now, if you're a fan of Solomon, you might think that Jeroboam and the 10 northern tribes are forgetting the blessings that Solomon brought to the nation of Israel under his reign. And they were blessed. They were successful, prosperous under the reign of Solomon, particularly in Solomon's early years when he was doing things God's way. The lesson of Chronicles, do things God's way, receive his blessings. If you don't receive his blessings. You receive his cursings. Verse 5. And he said unto them, come again unto me after 3 days. And the people departed. Jeroboam and the 10 representatives of the 10 tribes left. And Rehoboam saying, give me 3 days to consider this. And he's also consult counselors, two different sets of counselors to be exact. Verse 6. And King Rehoboam took counsel with the old men that had stood before Solomon his father while he yet lived, saying, what counsel give ye me to return answer to this people? This people referring to the 10 tribes of Israel and Jeroboam. Now, these folks, the elders, the old men that stood before Solomon, not one of them could match the wisdom of Solomon. Why? Because Solomon's wisdom was God-given. But these advisors witnessed the wisdom of Solomon and learned from Solomon, I'm sure. So these people had witnessed Solomon's decision-making firsthand. Verse 7, and they spake unto him, this being the elders, saying, if thou be kind to this people and please them and speak good words to them, they will be thy servants forever. If you'll just ease up a little bit on the burdens, or quit taxing them so heavily. Don't require them to come and leave their occupations where they can support their family to work for the government, basically, the nation. And they'll serve you and things will go well for you. But he, Rehoboam, forsook or rejected the counsel which the old men gave him, and took counsel with the young men that were brought up with him that stood before him. He's listening to his old school chums, school buddies. And remember, this generation had grown up in peace. Not one of these younger had ever even served in the military, most likely, or had seen war and the effects of war on a nation. And young people, too, have a tendency to think that they are invincible. I know that when I was 18 or so, I thought I was invincible. And when I was 21 or so, I came to my senses. But young people don't always make good decisions. They're not going to make good decisions here either, but that's all in God's control as well. Verse 9, and he said unto them, what advice give ye that we may return answer to this people, which have spoken to me, saying, ease somewhat the yoke that thy father did put upon us. The older folks say that you should ease the yoke and treat the people fairly and speak kind words to them, and things will go well. What do you say? And the young men that were brought up with him spake unto him, saying, thus shalt thou answer the people that spake unto thee, saying, thy father made our yoke heavy, but make thou it somewhat lighter or easier for us. Thus shalt thou say unto them, my little finger shall be thicker than my father's loins. Now, without going into great detail about the male anatomy, let me suffice to say that what they're telling Rehoboam to say is that I'm more powerful than my father. In other words, there's more power in my little finger than in my father's loins. And it sounds like the counsel that young men might give. Verse 11, for whereas my father put a heavy yoke upon you, I will put more to your yoke. I'm not going to ease your burdens. I'm going to increase your burdens. My father chastised you with whips, but I will chastise you with scorpions. Now, what a scorpion is, at this time, a whip was made most often out of leather straps. And what they would do is take wire and run it through the end of the straps and then twist it, making kind of a barb, if you will. So rather than just the leather causing damage when you hit someone with it, these scorpions would hurt like the sting of a scorpion, thus the name of this particular piece of torture equipment. Verse 12. So Jeroboam and all the people came to Rehoboam on the third day, as the king bade, saying, come again to me on the third day. What is your decision, Rehoboam? I mentioned earlier that Jeroboam already knows that God has given him 10 tribes out of the 12 tribes of Israel. Rehoboam, if you translate it, means a people has enlarged. Unfortunately, Rehoboam is about to see the number of people in his kingdom reduced, because God promised Solomon that he was going to split the nation in two, and that's exactly what is going to come to pass. God's prophecies always come to pass just as exactly as they're spoken or written. Verse 13. And the king answered them roughly. This means that he answered them severely or cruelly, as a tyrant might. And King Rehoboam forsook the counsel of the old men. Rehoboam's folly is right in line with God's plan. the prophecy of Ahijah is about to be fulfilled. Ahijah prophesied this in 1 Kings chapter 11, verse 29, and the following verses. The nation is going to be split. 14. And answered them after the advice of the young men. This is Rehoboam to Jeroboam and the representatives, the leaders of Israel. My father made your yoke heavy, but I will add thereto. My father chastised you with whips, but I will chastise you with scorpions. The young advisors are fueling Rehoboam's ambitions. And note, though, that he left out the part about there's more power in my little finger than in my father's loins. This was all Jeroboam and Israel needed to hear. So the king hearkened not unto the people, for the cause was of God. God was in control of all of this, that the Lord might perform his word, which he spake by the hand of Ahijah the Shilonite, meaning he was from Shiloh, to Jeroboam the son of Nebat. Jeroboam was to be king over the 10 tribes of Israel. Ahijah the prophet came to Jeroboam, caught him in a field, and tore his own garment in 12 pieces and told Jeroboam to take 10. He would be the king over the 10 northern tribes, become known as Israel, meaning the 10 tribes. Judah would remain with the tribe of Benjamin. Verse 16, and when all Israel saw that the king would not hearken unto them, the people answered the king, saying, what portion have we in David? And we have none inheritance in the son of Jesse. Every man to your tents, O Israel. And now, David, see to thine own house. So all Israel went to their tents. They all went home. They left, in other words. There were deep-rooted jealousy among the Ephraimites and the 10 northern tribes in general toward Judah. Since the blessings of Jacob were given out to his sons in Genesis chapter 49, the blessing on Judah was that the scepter, the king's scepter, in other words, the kingship, would not pass from the house of Judah. And that caused deep-rooted jealousies that were only briefly quenched by King David and King Solomon. Now, of course, David had been passed away several decades before this event came about. When they say, what portion or what allotment have we in David, they're saying, what do we have to do with Judah? There's nothing for us from Judah, and we don't expect anything. Basically, what they're saying is, Judah, you mind your own business, and we'll be happy to mind our own business. The nation is split. Verse 17. But as for the children of Israel that dwelt in the cities of Judah, Rehoboam reigned over them. Now, it was quite all right for people who lived, people of different tribes, to live within the allotted territory of another tribe. There were people of the 10 northern tribes who lived in the cities of Judah. In fact, is there were about to be a whole lot more of them coming to reside in the territory of Judah and Benjamin because Jeroboam took off and created his own new religion. Things were not going well for the 10 northern tribes. The priests, the Levites, were the first to leave the 10 northern tribes due to the antics of Jeroboam. More on that in a moment. Verse 18. Then King Rehoboam sent Hadoram that was over the tribute. Now, Hadoram is a tax collector. Let me ask you, how well do you think the 10 northern tribes are going to receive Hadoram, who is sent to tell them how much taxes they're going to pay to King Rehoboam? And the children of Israel stoned him with stones that he died. But King Rehoboam made speed to get him up to his chariot to flee to Jerusalem. Rehoboam barely escaping with his own life. And Israel rebelled against the house of David unto this day. Now, that was the reason that God split the nation. Why did it happen? Because of the idolatry of Solomon. And some people might say, well, you know, it was Solomon who committed idolatry. What did Rehoboam do? It looks like the son is being punished for the sins of the father. No, God doesn't work that way. Yes, Solomon was guilty of committing idolatry, but we're going to learn in the next several verses or chapters that Rehoboam was not far behind his father in the idolatry compartment. Also, what do we see in, there's more power in my little finger than in my father's loins? And my father chastised you with whips. I'm going to chastise you with scorpions. That's arrogance. And God does not like arrogant people. God likes humble people. Let's see if Rehoboam learns a lesson. Chapter 11, verse 1. And when Rehoboam was come to Jerusalem, he gathered of the house of Judah and Benjamin 180,000 chosen men, 180,000 fighting men, which were warriors to fight against Israel, that he might bring the kingdom again to Rehoboam. Now, Rehoboam had seen his tax collector Hadoram stoned to death. He'd been barely escaped with his own life, and he's been rejected by the 10 northern tribes in Jeroboam. He's angry. He's mad, and he's looking to get revenge. He thinks that he doesn't realize, though, that it's God's plan that is important. It's not his plan that is important. But the word of the Lord came to Shemaiah, the man of God, saying, Shemaiah was a prophet of God. Speak unto Rehoboam, the son of Solomon, king of Judah, and to all Israel in Judah. Note that he said to Rehoboam, king of Israel. No, he said to Rehoboam, king of Judah. The nation has been split. And to all Israel in Judah and Benjamin, saying, God said that he would leave a few tribes to keep the light of his favorite servant David's burning, and the rest would be stripped away. And again, these Israel in Judah are the people of other tribes who live within the cities of Judah and Benjamin. A people enlarged, Rehoboam has become a people reduced. Verse 4, thus saith the Lord, ye shall not go up nor fight against your brethren. Return every man to his house, for this thing is done of me, the Lord speaking. And they obeyed the words of the Lord. That's always a good thing to do. And returned from going against Jeroboam. Chastisement for the apostasy of Solomon and also the arrogance and the idolatry of Rehoboam. Verse 5. And Rehoboam dwelt in Jerusalem and built cities for defense in Judah. This built means that he rebuilt or fortified. And we're going to see that there are 15 locations. And as we go through them, I'm going to point out where they lie geographically. There's a common tie. And he built even Bethlehem. Bethlehem in Palestine was the birthplace of Benjamin and our Lord Jesus Christ. And Etam in southern Judah. And Tekoa near Hebron, and therefore south of Jerusalem. And Beth Zur, this protects Jerusalem from the south. And Shoko, 10 miles southwest of Hebron, even further south of Jerusalem. and Adullam. Adullam, you may recall, is where David, when he was fleeing from Saul, hid out in the cave Adullam. And Gath, a strong position between Judah and the Philistines. And Marisha in the low country, and Ziph, another hiding place for David. And Adorim west of Hebron, and Lachish, and Azekah near Shoko. Again, all of these south of Jerusalem. And Zora was the home of Samson, you may recall, one of our judges. And Aijalon, which was a city of refuge. And Hebron, which lie to the south of Jerusalem, which are in Judah and in Benjamin fenced cities, 15 fortified cities to protect against attacking peoples. Now, if Rehoboam had a premonition that if he were going to be attacked, it would seem to me that he would be thinking that an attack would come from the 10 northern tribes of Israel. But he's building up and fortifying south of Jerusalem, not north of Jerusalem, which is where you would fortify to defense against the 10 tribes. But I think he has a feeling that he's going to have problems with Egypt. And we're going to learn in the next several chapters that he's absolutely right. He is going to have trouble from Egypt. Remember where Jeroboam went when he fled from Solomon because he feared for his life? He went to Egypt. Well, he made some friends while he was in Egypt. Verse 11. And he fortified the strongholds and put captains in them, and store of victual, supplies that might be needed. He's stockpiling munitions and supplies, and oil and wine. Verse 12, and in every several city he put shields and spears, and made them exceeding strong, having Judah and Benjamin on his side. He distributed weapons and supplies throughout these fortified cities, to the south of Jerusalem, storing them up in case they're needed at a different time, a later time. Now, in the next several verses, we change gears. We're going to switch over to what Jeroboam did just as soon as he became the king of the 10 northern tribes after the nation split. It's not good. Verse 13, and the priests and the Levites that were in all Israel resorted to him, referring to Rehoboam, out of all their coast. Now, what Jeroboam, one of the first things he did was he put a golden calf in Bethel and Dan. And he told the people of the 10 northern tribes, you don't need to go down to Jerusalem to worship the Lord. You can worship these two golden calves here in Dan and Bethel. Kind of reminds me of people today telling people, you know, you don't really need to understand the book of Revelations. Beware of anyone who tells you you don't need to understand part of God's word. Beware of those who make up their own religions. They're playing church. Jeroboam is playing church. But the Levites left the suburbs where they resided among the 10 northern tribes and fled to Judah. Verse 14. And the Levites left their suburbs and their possession and came to Judah and Jerusalem, for Jeroboam and his sons had cast them off from executing the priest office unto the Lord. The priest would have no part of the golden calves of Jeroboam, and they fled. Anyone that had a righteous bone in their body fled from the 10 northern tribes and moved to Jerusalem, or at least Judah and Benjamin. Now, this Jeroboam and his sons, plural, is a little confusing to some. You see, Jeroboam only had one son. He didn't have multiple sons. And as God had promised Jeroboam that he would develop his throne forever if he would do things God's way. Well, he didn't do things God's way, and the seed line of Jeroboam was cut off. There was only one son that would even go to the throne of the 10 northern tribes, but he was killed very shortly thereafter. Verse 15, and he ordained him priest for the high places, not Levites, and here he's ordaining his own priest, and for the devils, these are the hairy ones, if you will, the goats that the Egyptians worshipped, and for the calves which he made, those golden calves at Bethel and Dan. Jeroboam would make anyone who wanted to be a priest a priest. It kind of reminds me of the 90-day wonders coming out of the seminaries today. They crank them out, but they don't know God's word. You can't teach God's word if you don't know God's word. But Jeroboam is making up his own religion as he goes. He even went so far as to move the seven-day feast that God ordained on the seventh month, Tishri, to the eighth month. And then again, he was appointing his own priest. Jeroboam even switching that feast day. Many in the 10 northern tribes became very concerned about the movement of the nation away from God. As I said earlier, anyone with a righteous bone in their body fled to Judah and also the tribe of Benjamin. But when you see the nation going away from the law of Moses, as these people did, Jeroboam appointing his own priest, moving the appointed feast days, and Moses didn't appoint those feast days. The Lord appointed those feast days. You know, it's not much difference today. We have churches that teach that Eve took a bite out of an apple, and that is what caused all the problems in the Garden of Eden. You have people that, what's the highest Sabbath of the year? Supposed to be the highest Sabbath of the year, the Passover. And they have their children out rolling Easter eggs in the groves, a pagan spring orgy. You have people teaching rapture theory instead of truth. You move away from God's word and you lose focus. Things are not going to go well for your nation when that comes to pass. Well, how will all this turn out? Come back in our next lesson and we'll find out. It's not good for Rehoboam or Jeroboam. We got a short message. We'll ask you to listen a moment, won't you please?
2: The book of Peter. Here we have two books, 1st and 2nd Peter, that are absolutely fascinating. That great old fisherman telling us, leading us, directing us, guiding us, going into the depth, if you would, in that second book, into the three earth ages, giving the most accurate recorded account of the events that transpire and document that there are three earth ages, that there was one before this one, and one to come. Peter, the great fisherman, which in his gentleness and his kindness brings us two books, the books of Peter, that lead, guide, direct, even in your daily life, that teach and show you how to be happy, how to find that peace of mind, and to know yourself. The books of Peter. I know you're going to enjoy them.
1: Welcome back. We're glad you could join back with us. Let's have the 800 number, please. 800-643-4645. That number good throughout the U.S. and Canada. If you have a biblical question that you'd like to pose to be answered on the air, feel free to call that 800 number and leave your question. I say possibly be answered on the air. This program goes into millions of homes around the world. We simply can't answer all the questions that come to us, but I know this, if the Holy Spirit wants your question to be here, it will. So please don't ask for answers to questions in writing. We have a very limited staff that accomplish a lot of work for the Lord, but we don't have enough sufficient staff to answer every biblical question that people would like a written answer to. The only format is right here on the air by one of the pastors. Please don't ask questions about a specific individual, denomination, or organization by name. We try to teach God's word in a positive manner. Throwing out negative about others by name serves no purpose. We simply won't do it. We'll let God's word do the teaching, the correcting, and the healing. Got a prayer request? We can do away with the telephone number. You don't need a telephone. I encourage you to talk to your Heavenly Father. He's there for you 24 hours a day, 7 days a week. And, you know, it makes his day when you talk to him. A lot of people, I'm afraid, in this time, don't have time for Father. They're running here, running there, running around like chickens with their heads cut off. And they don't have time for God. But it makes his day when you take time to communicate with him. And you can do it through prayer. And I encourage you to do that. We do have these prayer requests. Father, we come united as one in the name of your Son, Jesus Christ. We ask you to look upon these, Father. You know their needs. We have illnesses, Father. We have injuries. Father, we ask for that touch of healing. You know the needs of all these, Father. We also raise up our military troops who are in harm's way around the world, Father. We ask you to watch over, touch, guide, heal in Jesus' precious name. Amen and thank you, Father. All right, let's get to some questions, see what's on the mind of folks. First up, we have Bobby in Kansas. Is Jesus God now that he's in heaven, or is he still the Son? Mark 16:19, he is the Lamb of God, and he sits at the right hand of God. But having said that, you know, you need to understand the Trinity, the Father, the Son, and the Holy Spirit. And in the Old Testament, Isaiah chapter 7, verse 14, it states that a virgin will conceive, and she'll have a son, and you'll call his name Emmanuel. If you translate Emmanuel, it means God with us. And that kind of summarizes the office of Jesus Christ. And if that doesn't, Yeshua certainly will. The Hebrew name for Joshua, Yeshua, is Yahweh's Savior. That was his mission as the Son of Man, Jesus Christ in the flesh. So Jesus would tell the disciples in the Gospel of John in John 14, if you've seen me, you have seen the Father. So I know that's a lot to absorb, but hang in there with it. William in Alabama, do you think if you were in the hospital on life support and you told them to turn it off, would God hold that against you as a sin? No. Medical advances today have made it possible, I think, to keep people alive much longer than what they would have 100 years ago. People, they put them on ventilators that breathe for them. They put them on heart pumps that pump the blood through their system for them and basically are just keeping them hanging on barely to life. I don't think that God intended for us to live on ventilators and heart pumps. So when it's time to go home, it's time to go home. And there's absolutely nothing wrong with turning the pump off and the ventilator off when it's time. You know, William, it's important that you communicate your wishes with your family so that they know when something happens to you. It might be that you become incapacitated and you're not even able to communicate your own wishes. So they have what is known as a living will, and I would suggest that you fill one of those out so that you can, and you know, those are really valuable because they ease the burden

on your family. If your family knows what your wishes are, they don't have as hard a time making the hard decisions to turn the equipment off. Pray about it. Janice in Oklahoma. I would like a study on three world ages. How do I get one? Okay, it's critical importance that you understand the three world ages. There is absolutely no way that you're going to understand all of God's word unless you understand the three world ages. As Paul would say, I know you know the mysteries of God. And part of the mysteries of God, or at least it's a mystery to some, are the three world and three heaven ages. Every monthly newsletter that we send out, Janice, you have on page 3 a list of suggested studies for new students. And if you don't know where to start, start there. And that'll give you the basic foundation to build your religious education on. So one of the studies on that list, because that's we consider those studies to be that important that they're on that list, is called Three World Ages. It's our CD number 30506. Leon in Georgia. I got a divorce and went my own way, and I didn't take care of my two kids. After 5 years, I came back. Do you think God will forgive me for those 5 years that I didn't do what was right? Well, Leon, if you repent and ask for his forgiveness, those sins will be blotted out completely, and he won't even want to hear about them anymore. You know, a big part of forgiveness is learning how to forgive yourself, or realizing how important it is to forgive yourself, especially if you're a Christian. I think Christians have a difficult time forgiving themselves. Why? They can't believe that they fell so badly and did something so terrible. And they can't believe God will forgive them. They have a guilty conscience about it. But forgiveness also means forgiving yourself. God doesn't want you walking around with a load of sins on your shoulders and a guilty conscience to match. That's the beauty of Christianity. You can repent, which means a true change of heart, meaning that you don't want to continue in the ways that you were doing. You won't want to exhibit the behavior that you exhibited, and you want to change. And if you'll do that and ask for forgiveness, it's not possible that anyone has committed the unforgivable sin at this point in time. Jerry in Arkansas, when we die, can we see who all comes to our funeral? No, I don't believe so. We are in a different dimension from the Lord, and the Lord is in a different dimension from us, and those who are with the Lord are in his dimension and not in ours. I don't believe, just as we can't see or hear into that dimension, I don't believe unless God ordains it that they can see or hear into this dimension. Iris in North Carolina, how will we know the seventh trump is sounded? Well, you should pinch yourself. And Iris, if you're still in the flesh, the seventh trump has not sounded. 1 Corinthians chapter 15, verse 52, and the following verses say, when the last trump, that's the seventh trump, the one that's farthest out is what it means in the Greek, has sounded, then the corruptible must take on incorruptible. And in the twinkling of an eye, our flesh is no more. We're in our spiritual bodies. So if someone is standing in before you claiming to be Jesus Christ and you pinch yourself and you're still in the flesh, that's a fake standing in front of you, I'll assure you. Ann in Texas, I study every day. What I do not understand is if God came as Jesus into the world, why would Satan tempt God for 40 days knowing you can't tempt God? Luke 4:2 and 4:12. Well, Satan knows the word of God. He just doesn't believe parts of it. And he thinks he's that

Dale from Missouri. He still thinks he's that good, though, and he's going to take some with him. You want him to into the lake of fire, I'm talking about. You want to make sure you're not one of the ones that he cons into going and deceives into going into the lake of fire with him. Dale in Missouri, I'm having a hard time getting over the past. I know God has forgiven me, but I'm having a hard time forgiving myself. And we talked about that on a previous question. Pastor Arnold Murray did a work many years ago entitled Forgiveness, and it's CD. It sounds like I'm selling CDs today. I'm not, but that's Forgiveness is CD number 30425. And it has a big part to do, that CD, with forgiving yourself and how important that is. Make a note of Acts chapter 3, verse 19. And it states there to repent that your sins may be blotted out. And that word in the Greek, blotted out, it means that if you took a piece of chalk and wrote on the chalkboard what your sin was, then you took an eraser and erased it, that sin's not there anymore. That's what blotted out means. It's though you never committed that sin and God doesn't want to hear about it anymore, because when you keep bringing it up over and over and over with God, he starts thinking that you didn't believe that he had the power to forgive you for that. So very important to forgive yourself. Kenneth in California, is David supposed to come back before the Antichrist? No, David isn't coming back. Well, he might come back in a spiritual body with God's army or Jesus' army in Revelation chapter 19, but David's not coming back to earth in the flesh, as it's written in Acts, chapter 2 and 3, that David's flesh saw corruption. He went into the grave and his flesh stayed there. Jesus' flesh did not see corruption. He didn't stay in the grave. He resurrected. Then you follow with what is an example of divine mercy. Well, mercy means favor or kindness in the Bible. Oftentimes, you know, we deserve from God a lot more severe punishment than what we actually get. I think that would be an example of divine mercy. What does it mean they'll trough gold in the streets? That isn't biblical, or at least the King James Version Bible, it's not there. Ricky in North Carolina, was Cain and Abel brothers? Well, they were half-brothers. Eve was the mother of both. They had different fathers. One was fathered, Cain was fathered by the serpent. Abel was fathered by Adam. When he killed Abel, it says the evil one. Is it referring to the devil? And even in the New Testament, the first epistle of John, chapter 3, verse 12, it states there, Cain, who was of that evil one. And you know who the evil one is? That's the devil. And that's exactly who fathered Cain. You won't find Cain in Adam's genealogy in Genesis chapter 5. You know why? Because he wasn't his son. Patricia in Georgia, Deuteronomy 32, what do I need to memorize of the Song of Moses? Well, I don't personally have the Song of Moses memorized. I'm very familiar with it, and I know what it says. And of course, it's important that you be familiar with that. Why? Because in Revelation 15, verse 3, we learn that the overcomers, those who will not worship the Antichrist, will be singing the Song of Moses and the Song of the Lamb. Deuteronomy 32 is where you'll find the Song of Moses. Be familiar with what it says. I don't think that you have to memorize it. Helen in Georgia, if you had an abortion but didn't know God, but now I do and I've repented, can I be forgiven by God for this?

0: What you did is not the unforgivable sin. I know you know that it was wrong what you did and not a good thing, but again, it's not the unforgivable sin. What I would do if I were you is repent, and I know you already have and asked for forgiveness, but then get on with about your business of living your life and serving the Lord. Naphtali from South Carolina, one of the 12 tribes of Israel. On several occasions, you seem to suggest that the fires from the lake of fire burns that person out of existence. If your position is correct, I have some questions. Yeshua speaks of a place of fire where the worm dieth not. If the worm is not incinerated out of existence, how is that the one in whom the worm torments is burned out of existence? And you're referring to the word that's in the New Testament of hell. And that in the Greek language is Gehenna. And I can tell you're not familiar with where Gehenna was or what it was. Gehenna is a garbage pit outside of Jerusalem. And people would throw dead animals on this burning fire pit, all kinds of trash and garbage. And that's the worm moving in and out of the carcasses of animals that they threw on there. And the fire never goes out. It just continues to burn and burn and burn. That's what that's talking about there. The lake of fire, on the other hand, as you read about in Revelation chapter 19 and 20, that person is up in smoke forever and ever. You follow, if the beast, Antichrist, the false prophet, are cast into the lake of fire, Revelation 19 and 20, for 1,000 years, only to emerge at the end of the 1,000 years, how is that 1,000 years if the fire did not incinerate them out of existence? You're misunderstanding. Who goes into the lake of fire in Revelation 19 is the beast and the false prophet. That's the Antichrist and the one world political beast go into the lake of fire. Satan, on the other hand, is in the bottomless pit chained by Michael until the end of the 1,000 years, Revelation chapter 20. Then he is released. That's when he goes into the lake of fire, is at the end of Revelation 20. But Satan will not have his power of the Antichrist during the 1,000 years. Some will still follow him into the lake of fire, unfortunately. Carmen in New York, thank you and all your staff. Thank you for your kind comments. My question, how do you know if you are one of God's elect? I can't read your writing. Or are you saved through choosing Jesus as your Savior? And there's nothing wrong with being saved by choosing Jesus as your Savior and believing on him, as long as you're not deceived by the Antichrist. Does that mean you're going in the lake of fire if you're deceived by the Antichrist? Well, you're going to have some learning to do through the millennium for sure. And how do you know if you're one of God's elect? I'd say if you know God's overall plan, and especially that you understand that the Antichrist comes first. And some have a destiny. They'll be delivered up before the synagogues of Satan for a witness. And that's when the Holy Spirit speaks through them, and even the gainsayers will be convinced. Linda in Michigan, what does God think of transgender people? Well, I think God probably scratches his head and wonders why they don't look between their legs if they need to determine and they can't figure out if they're male or female. That's what we do with puppies in Arkansas. We look between their legs and that tells us whether they're a male or a female. Philadelphia and Oklahoma, God's commandment is do not take the Lord's name in vain. My question, is that the same as the unpardonable sin? No, that's not the unpardonable sin. Blaspheming the Holy Spirit is the unforgivable sin, Luke chapter 12, verses 10 through 13. Exodus chapter 20, verse 7, one of the Ten Commandments. It isn't the unforgivable sin, but it is a sin. Jim in Oklahoma, is the house of the Lord Solomon built still standing? If so, where is it? And no, it's not. The original Solomon's temple was destroyed by Nebuchadnezzar and the Babylonians. We'll be covering that when we get to 2 Chronicles chapter 36. The second temple, which was built by Ezra and in the time of Nehemiah, when Judah was released from the captivity to the Babylonians, they went back and built the temple. That temple, which was not near as immaculate, was destroyed in 70 AD by Titus and the Romans. Out of time, I love you all a great deal. Why? Because you enjoy studying our Father's Word in depth. It makes his day when he looks down and he sees you reading the letter that he sent to you, seeking knowledge of him and how for you to be pleasing to him. That makes his day, and when you make your Father's day, the blessings start to flow. We are brought to you by your tithes and offerings. If we've helped you, help us keep coming to you and to reach out to others as well. Now, there's one thing, though, that's most important, beloved, and it's this. Stay in his word every day. Every day in your Father's word is a good day, even with trouble. You know why? Jesus is the living word.
1: 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We hope you have enjoyed studying God's word here on the Shepherd's Chapel Family Bible Study Hour with Pastor Dennis Murray. 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Once again, that's Shepherd's Chapel, P.O. 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We invite you to join us for the next in-depth Bible study each weekday at the same time. Thank you for watching today's program, and God bless you.

The book of James. James is a book that I know you'll enjoy because it is written, when you rightly divide it, to those that are scattered abroad. That's to say the 12 tribes, the 10 tribes scattered abroad, being very specific in your freedom of Christianity, the repentance, giving much personal instruction as far as controlling our thoughts and finding peace, and giving us those parameters wherein Christianity, defining those things that come from the Word of God. Example, that bitter and sweet water cannot come from the same spring. Well, from God's Word, you should not have both either. The practice of healing brought forth in this book of James. I know you're going to like it. James, that great book of instruction.

0: Welcome to the Shepherd's Chapel Network Family Bible Study Hour with Pastor Arnold Murray. Wisdom is understanding God's Word. Pastor Murray's unique teaching approach brings God's Word alive with meaning as he takes you on a chapter-by-chapter, verse-by-verse study of God's letter to you, the Bible. And now here is Pastor Arnold Murray.
1: Good day to you. God bless you. Say welcome to the Shepherd's Chapel. Welcome to this family Bible study hour back in our Father's Word, Book of Deuteronomy. Moses restating the law in lay terms, whereby anyone can understand, giving you God's opinion. Now, the law itself, and I'm going to teach it chapter by chapter and verse by verse, but you want to remember the statutes, which are rituals like blood sacrifices, many of them have been done away with and replaced by the blood of Christ. I will call attention to that, but you need to do the same yourself, is know and understand. But the base reasoning and meaning always has a special truth in it that you need to latch on to as well. So having said that, let's continue in chapter 22, verse 11, as he had just finished saying, don't ever plow with an ox and an ass together in the same yoke. It doesn't work that well, okay? Besides, you've got one clean and one unclean animal in that hookup. Verse 11, with that word of wisdom from our Father, it reads, thou shalt not wear a garment of divers sorts, as of woolen and linen together. In other words, woolen is of the flesh, and linen is a vegetable. Okay, it comes from flax, naturally. And linen is the what our spiritual robes are made of in heaven itself. And you don't mix that with anything that is animal for the simple reason it's the righteous acts of yourself. It's what the base is. But the main thing is don't mix things. God creates things the way they are. He likes them left that way. That's the point he wishes to make. Verse 12. Thou shalt make thee fringes, or tassels, being translated, upon the four quarters of thy vesta, wherewith thou coverest thyself. And of course, this comes from Numbers chapter 15, verse 38, where it's to help you remember. Remember what? Remember prayers. It's like today you might say, well, put a string on your finger. Well, it's the same thing. But you need to remember verses from God's Word. You need to remember that prayer is simply talking to Him for whatever is in your mind at the moment. And always remember, talk honestly and straightforward with your Heavenly Father. He doesn't like long written speeches. He doesn't like long explanations of why you want a thing. Get to the point. Get to the point. Be plain and utilizing common sense to talk to Him and have a working knowledge of His Word without having to have a tassle to jog your memory. The Holy Spirit has replaced many of these things. And when you truly need to be jogged your memory, the Holy Spirit will give it to you instantly. Verse 13, different subject. If a man take a wife and go in unto her and hate her, that's not pleased with her, and 14, and give occasions of speech against her, and bring up an evil name upon her, and say, I took this woman, and when I came to her, I found her not a maid. In other words, she wasn't a virgin. Now, and the parents are going to document that she was. He's lying. Okay. He's ruining her reputation. This is gossip to the highest degree, is to humble a person and then lie about him. That's really not a mark of a man. That's the mark of a coward, a hypocrite, and no good. Verse 15. Then shall the father of the damsel and her mother take and bring forth the tokens of the damsel's virginity unto the elders of the city in the gate, that's the place of judgment. 16, and the damsel's father, shall say unto the elders, I gave my daughter unto this man to wife, and he hateth her. And that's not the bad part. The bad part is he lied about her. Verse 17, and lo, he hath given occasions of speech against her, saying, I found not thy daughter a mate. And yet these are the tokens of my daughter's virginity, and they shall spread the cloth before the elders of the city. Verse 18, and the elders of the city shall take that man and chastise him. Going to punish him. 19, and they shall immerse, that means they're going to fine him, in 100 shekels of silver, and give them unto the father of the damsel, because he hath brought up an evil name upon a virgin of Israel. And she shall be his wife, and he may not put her away all his days. There are biblical reasons for divorce. But once this happens, he's hooked. Now, unfortunately, and thank God for Christ and salvation, it may be that this damsel, if it were in modern time, doesn't want to put up with the hypocrite. And it's her privilege to leave him. Never, you know, many might say, well, I thought that it was against God's law to divorce. Divorce is terrible. But there are reasons for divorce. And, you know, the price that Christ paid on the cross brings forth forgiveness. And even if one were at odds and in the wrong, in a divorce, and realize that, and know they're wrong and repent, and ask God's forgiveness. When God forgives and wipes that slate clean, it's gone. It's as though it didn't happen. So you have to bear that in mind, and it makes you appreciate our Lord and Savior all the more. But this is the law as far as that man is concerned. He is hooked for life. And I can't say that's it doing the woman any big favor. Verse 20. And if this thing be true, and the tokens of virginity be not found for the damsel, meaning she would not have been a virgin, 21, then they shall bring out the damsel to the door of her father's house, and the men of her city shall stone her with stones that she die, because she hath wrought folly in Israel to play the whore in her father's house. So shalt thou put evil away from among you. And again, thank God for forgiveness. Thank God for the fact that Christ died on the cross for the children, because we all slip up at various times. And this forgiveness is a beautiful, wonderful gift when you're sincere with Almighty God. Verse 22, if a man be found lying with a woman married to an husband, then they shall both of them die, both the man and that lay with the woman, and the woman, so shalt thou put away evil from Israel. Verse 23, if a damsel that is a virgin be betrothed unto an husband, and a man find her in the city and lie with her, 24, then you shall bring them both out unto the gate of that city, the place of judgment, and you shall stone them with stones that they die, the damsel, because she cried not, being in the city, and the man, because he hath humbled his neighbor's wife, so thou shalt put away evil from among you. And the fact is that she was betrothed. That made the difference. Now, forgiveness overrides burdens that are put upon people. But this next one still holds true, because it is as a criminal homicide. That is to rape someone against their will when they do cry out. 25. But if a man find a betrothed damsel in the field, and the man force her, that's rape, and lie with her, then the man only that lay with her shall die. 26, well, why is that so stern in this case? Why would you say this is not forgivable also? Well, listen. 26, but unto the damsel thou shalt do nothing. There is in the damsel no sin worthy of death. For as when a man riseth against his neighbor and slayeth him, even so is this matter. In other words, rape is the same as a criminal homicide. It's the same as murder. And as it is written in the first epistle of John, chapter 3, verse 15, it is impossible for a murderer to have forgiveness in the flesh, meaning capital punishment is supposed to be exercised and his trial will be held by Almighty God. And that is when someone lies in wait evilly, without mercy, taking a life. Big difference, okay, than a crime of passion or many other things. Never, you know, scripture lawyers are a dime a dozen, but common sense always prevails that you must never judge with one side, you must look at both sides, and no one understand the situation and the history thereof. But when we allow an adult to rape a 12-year-old girl and take her life at the same time, and then let this man have 10 or 15 years and turn him loose, and he murders again, we have done a great disservice to the young people that were raped and murdered. It's our fault, because we should have killed him. He should have been executed. God demands it, and a lot of people, they're still gonna say, well, I didn't know that was a deterrent. Hey, when you're dead, you don't bother people, okay? That's why it's a good deterrent. That's why God demands it in certain cases. And criminal homicide and an absolute rape is considered the same in God's eyes. Verse 27, to continue. For he found her in the field, and the betrothed damsel cried, and there was none to save her. 28, and this is another case. If a man find a damsel that is a virgin, which is not betrothed, she isn't engaged, she isn't married, she isn't promised to someone, and lay hold on her, and lie with her, and they be found, 29, then the man that lay with her shall give unto her, the damsel's father, 50 shekels of silver, and she shall be his wife, because he hath humbled her, he may not put her away all his days. In other words, it is a marriage for life, and it cannot be disannulled nor a divorce placed in hand. I still feel that if the virgin so wished that as it is written in the Proverbs, only a fool listens to a fool, and only a fool puts up, you would be a fool to put up with a fool. So it would be according to what type person this was also. Verse 30, a man shall not take his father's wife nor discover his father's skirt. What this means is it is the same as when in Noah's case. If you've ever read Leviticus chapter 20, verse 11, it says that to uncover your father's nakedness is to practice incest with your mother or your father's wife. It could be a stepmother, or in this particular time, a man could have more than one wife. But to uncover your father's nakedness is to lie with one of his wives. And God takes a very dim view of that. This is the reason that Noah, not God, but Noah drove Canaan away from the family, because it was his wife's son well enough, but by one of his sons, that is to say Ham. And so it is. And God considers that an extreme no-no, and of course, naturally, that is incest. Chapter 23, basically chapter 22 concerned women as well as men, but mostly women. Chapter 23 pertains to men, and it's important that you remember that. 23 verse 1. He that is wounded in the stones or hath his privy members cut off shall not enter into the congregation of the Lord. There were religions at this time that part of worshiping this idol worship was to mutilate oneself. And they didn't want anyone like that in leadership in the congregation of Almighty God. There is a difference in practicing and having forgiveness, but not being in leadership, as rather than to have the right to be in leadership. In other words, what I'm saying is salvation is cut off in this generation for no one. Verse 2, a bastard shall not enter into the congregation of the Lord. Even to his 10th generation shall he not enter into the congregation of the Lord. This means in a leadership capacity. Now, if you do not understand this word in the Hebrew, you need to check it out with your Strong's Concordance. The word bastard is mamzar. It is not the offspring of a illegitimate relationship. That is to say, it is not the offspring of a person who conceived out of wedlock. That does not make someone a mamzar. When you check the meaning of mamzar, it is half of the tribe of Israel, one of the tribes, and half of the heathen. In other words, this would be hybrids again, as forementioned. And you might say, well, and the point is, a child that is illegitimate is certainly be saved, be a Christian, there is nothing against them, and they are generation to generation. But naturally what Father is saying, whichever tribe that the mamzar goes to, it takes 10 generations to get totally back to that blood. And many might say, well, that sounds racist to me. Well, it's God's law, okay? You take it up with him if you're unhappy with it. God loves all of his children. He loves them just the way they are. God is not a racist, nor would he have anything to do with a racial act. God does love purity, and he has a right to expect that. Verse 3, an Amorite or a Moabite shall not enter into the congregation of the Lord. Even to their 10th generation shall they not enter into the congregation of the Lord forever. Now, many might say, well, I have a big problem here. Because we know in the genealogy of Christ that one of the women was a Moabitess. So how can that be? Well, that's why I explained to you this is written to men. It did not apply to the women of those people, but only to the men. Therefore, Ruth was quite capable and able to be in that genealogy for this particular law had nothing to do with women. Verse 4. Let me add, anytime you think there is a controversy in God's word, you need to look a little deeper, for there are no controversies in the manuscripts. Translations, you might accidentally find one. Manuscripts, there are none. Verse 4. Because they met you not with bread, that's to say the Amorites and Moabites, with bread and with water in the way when you came forth out of Egypt, and because they hired against thee Balaam, the son of Beor, of Pethor, of Mesopotamia, to curse thee. I mean, they really wanted him to bring you down. Nevertheless, verse 5, nevertheless, the Lord thy God would not hearken unto Balaam. But the Lord thy God turned the curse into a blessing unto thee, because the Lord thy God loved thee. That's something you want to remember. God's love always reigns supreme. God makes laws to govern us, to keep us out of trouble. laws are not bad. It is people that are bad, that make mistakes, that fall short. But God loves his children. That's why he gave us the law, for our betterment and to keep us out of trouble and to keep us out of harm's way. And you're all familiar with the story of Balaam and the fact that a dumb ass had to block him from rushing on into doing what was wrong. Verse 6. Thou shalt not seek their peace nor their prosperity, that's to say their good, all the days forever. In other words, they got to make it on their own. Naturally, through the Lord Jesus Christ, whomsoever will. Those 10 generations have passed. Verse 7, thou shalt not abhor an Edomite. That's the child of Esau. For he is thy brother. Thou shalt not abhor an Egyptian, because thou was a stranger in his land. And so it was that when Israel left Egypt, they were far wealthier than they were when they went there. 8, the children that are begotten of them shall enter into the congregation of the Lord in their third generation. And now, naturally, whomsoever will. Verse 9, when the host goeth forth against thine enemies, this is the army, that's what a host is. When the army goes forth against the enemy, these are laws concerning men and war, then keep thee from every wicked thing. In other words, don't let anything unclean in the military. This is very important. Verse 10, if there be among you any man that is not clean by reason of uncleanliness, that chanceth him by night, that changeth him by night, then shall he go abroad out of the camp, he shall not come within the camp. This has to do with such as touching dead persons and so on and so forth, but it can also mean uncleanliness in other ways. Verse 11. Keep the camp clean. Verse 11, but it shall be, when evening cometh on, he shall wash himself with water, and when the sun is down, he shall come into the camp again, cleansed, of course. Verse 12, thou shalt have a place also without the camp, whither thou shalt go forth abroad. In other words, when you dig the straddle trench or the privy, then don't dig it to relieve yourself within the camp. Make sure it's outside the camp. Why? It cuts down on disease, dysentery, so on and so forth. 13, in an army, this is a serious, serious situation and extremely important. 13, and thou shalt have a paddle upon thy weapon, that's a shovel. And it shall be, when thou wilt ease thyself abroad, thou shalt dig therein and shall turn back and cover that which cometh from thee. In other words, that is to keep disease, blow flies, and so on and so forth, from spreading dysentery or some other disease among the troops. When you're in a field of battle, the last thing in the world you need is to have disease in the camp. These things are extremely important. Verse 14, for the Lord thy God walketh in the midst of thy camp to deliver thee. Are you going to lose if he isn't there? God goes with his children when they go to battle, when they make him a part of the equation. And to give up thine enemies before thee, therefore shall thy camp be holy, that he see no unclean thing in thee and turn away from thee. In other words, keep your military clean, sanitary as best you can. And why? Because the Lord God is with them. And he won't put up with undisciplined, diseased, or people that feel God is not a part. You know, this is why it is important in a Christian army. And this may offend some, be that as it may. But that's why we've never lost a war. We have him with us. And there already I can hear it. Well, you lost Korea and you lost Nam. No, we didn't. We broke the back of communism. Russia fell like a ton of brick shortly after this. I mean, they could not afford to keep up. And that very conflict destroyed them. And many, well, I didn't know Russia had a part in Korea. Oh, yes, they did. As a matter of fact, we had to dispatch some Russians in Korea. Enough said. 15. Thou shalt not deliver unto his master the servant which is escaped from his master unto thee. 16. He shall dwell with thee, even among you, in that place which he shall choose in one of thy gates, where it liketh him best. Thou shalt not oppress him. And so it is. Verse 17, listen carefully. Thou shalt be no whore of the daughters of Israel, nor a Sodomite of the sons of Israel. This is important, and you got to take it back and do a little translating before you're going to understand this. The word whore here is not as you would commonly use the word in English. It is kadesh. Okay. And the word kadesh means a temple prostitute. It was a prostitute used in Baal temples to raise money, to make money, or to draw men into the temple. And certainly a male prostitute was the same way. You will not tolerate that in Israel. Verse 18, thou shalt not bring the hire of a whore, that is to say the money from a temple harlot, kadesh, or the price of a dog into the house of the Lord thy God for any vow, for even both these are an abomination unto the Lord thy God. Now, this is a little crude, but you have to understand, many dog lovers get all nervous about this. People that raise dogs and so forth and so forth. It's not talking about a canine. It is rather talking about the dog-like manner in which the kedek, which is a male prostitute, debases himself. I will not say that again because that makes the point and it makes it very clear. You won't, all it simply is saying, you will not, under any circumstances, bring the price of a harlot, female or male, into God's house. He wants no part of it. He will have no part of it. And quite frankly, that applies to the military as well. That's what he meant back in verse 9 about having any wicked thing among you. Verse 19, thou shalt not lend upon usury to thy brother. Usury of money, usury of victuals, usury of anything that is lent upon usury. You know, this is a brother of the womb. If you are in a position where you can help him, help him. That is fine. But do not charge a brother interest, even to this day. Now, there are exceptions to every rule, and the rule I make on this, and it is myself, my own opinion, that if a parent wants to help a child and you have to borrow money, at let's say 5% to help the child, where the child, maybe the credit isn't good, or he's building a credit or something of that nature, then or your brother, we'll keep it in the proper relationship, then I feel it is necessary that you can pass that 5% on to him because you're having to pay it yourself. And you went in debt to help the brother. I feel in that case it would be all right to charge. It's not you charging usury. Don't you add 1% onto that. But at least he would have to pay the interest or the usury on the money that you had signed for him. I feel that is adequate. In other words, in modern times, sometimes things change. That is fair and just, and I see nothing wrong with doing that. Usually, it is not the best practice in the world to sign for something, but there are cases where it is necessary, whereby you know that the person's word is their bond and they're good for it, and so be it. Because there's one thing for certain. When you sign your name on the dotted line, you are the one that is responsible not only to pay the 5%, but the total amount in case that person does not. So those are things you have to take into consideration. Verse 20, unto a stranger thou mayest lend upon usury, but unto thy brother thou shalt not lend upon usury, that the Lord thy God may bless thee in all that thou settest thine hand to in the land whither thou goest to possess it. I believe that with all my heart, that when you do it God's way, God will always bless you. When you have to give to help a brother, then if you do it openly and it is an honest situation, God will bless you, whereby you will certainly lose nothing from it. And God loves someone that has that compassion. That's the mark of one of God's elect. You can always count on that. But a stranger, you know, that you have you can charge them usury, no problem. Put your money to work. No sin, no strings attached. 21. When thou shalt vow a vow unto the Lord thy God, thou shalt not slack to pay it, for the Lord thy God will surely require it of thee, and it would be a sin in thee if you didn't. Okay. Now, there's something you want to know about this. Many times I have letters from people that say, well, I was going to this church and I've made a vow that I would give them $1,000 in payments, and I found out they're not even a church of God. They're what they practice. There's just greed. Then you always pay the vow where you're taught God's word. In other words, you're not breaking your vow if you make certain that it does go to God's house rather than to some rip-off artist. You want to always be on guard against that. Thank God we don't have all that many of them, do we? You have spiritual discernment. You can tell. Okay, we're out of time. You know what? I love you all because you enjoy studying our Father's Word. Don't miss the next lecture. Bless your hearts. You listen a moment, won't you please?
2: The Strong's Exhaustive Concordance of the Bible is an invaluable tool to the serious Bible student. The Strong's Concordance lists every word used in the Bible and every passage where the word utilized may be found in the Scriptures. With the assistance of a reference numbering system, the English reader may easily translate any word back to the original Hebrew, Chaldean, or Greek in which God's Word was written. The Companion Bible is a unique study Bible. In addition to the text of the King James Version Bible, an extra wide margin contains a wealth of information not found in other Bibles. A system of structures or outlines employed by the Companion Bible will allow the readers to rightly divide the Bible. The use of these structures help the reader follow the subject matter, and therefore they are critical to an understanding of God's Word. The 198 appendixes found in the Bible cover a wide variety of topics and information which will enlighten your studies. The Companion Bible and Strongest Concordance are a must for the serious Bible student.
1: And there we are back again. Let's have the 800 number, please. 1-800-643-4645. That number is good from Puerto Rico throughout the U.S., all over Hawaii, Alaska, and Canada. If the Spirit moves and you have a question, you share it. Once you do that, please never ask a question pertaining a certain denomination or reverend or organization. Let's don't judge people. And please don't ask me to judge people. We have one judge. That's our Father. And he's quite capable of taking care of business. He'll prove it to you if you listen to him. Those of you that listen by shortwave around the world, it's always a pleasure hearing from you, and your announcer at the end of the hour will give you our mailing address. You got a prayer request? You don't need that number and you don't need an address. Why? God knows what you're thinking. He does right now. Why? He loves you. He created you different than anyone else. Your DNA is different. Your fingerprints are different. You're unique. He wanted someone just like you, but he does want you to love him so he can use you to plant seeds or whatever the case may be. There are many diverse duties that God has open and a need for. So let him know you love him. That's the main thing he wants from you. And that's, he returns that love with many blessings. Father, around the globe we come. We ask that you lead, guide, direct, Father. Touch in Yeshua's precious name. Thank you, Father. Amen. Okay, and question time. We're going to go with William from California. And William says, what is the nature of the true God? Can we make him as an image of all religions? No, you can't. Can't do that. You know, have you ever read St. John chapter 14? You don't have to make him. He's the one that made you. If you've seen the Son, that's to say Christ, you've seen the Father. So you don't have to wonder, well, what kind of image is Christ? That's why he sent Christ, so we know exactly what God looked like, what God's opinion, what his nature is. It was Christ, Emmanuel, God with us. And naturally, many are going to say, well, what about the other religions? Well, what about them? Mary Kay from Kentucky. Where does the spirit of a sinner go when they die? Luke chapter 16, Christ made it very plain. They go to paradise, but it's on the opposite side of the gulf, meaning they didn't make it. Many people get all upset when they hear me say, whoever you are, the good, the bad, the ugly, you always go to paradise. But there's two sides, as Christ adequately taught, of paradise. No one, anyone that feels someone goes to hell before the great white throne judgment has got a spoke missing somewhere. You just are not with it. How can someone go to hell if God hasn't judged them to hell yet? And so it is. So that's why Christ gave the parable in Luke 16 of Lazarus and the rich man. The rich man didn't make it. He went to paradise. He was even visually inside of Abraham. But he couldn't go to Abraham because he was on the wrong side of the gulf. Who knows, maybe when Christ was in the tomb or when the millennium's over, he'll make it. That's his business. Kara from Mississippi. Hi, I enjoy watching your teaching. Well, thank you. I would like to know where I can find in the Bible where it says, when you die, if you have not been taught truthfully, that God will have his angels to teach you the true word. Thank you, and God bless you. Well, you're kind of taking a shortcut there, but it does, if you had no opportunity to learn the real truth, as it is written in Revelation chapter 20 and verse 5, that God's elect will be priests with God, not angels now. They are in spiritual bodies, and you can call them, an angel is simply a messenger. Okay, but they will teach with Christ, reign with Christ for 1,000 years, teaching people. But then the person still must be tested. That's why Satan will be released a short season at the end of the millennium, to see if they've learned well. There is no such thing as a second chance. But with what is taught on this earth today, a lot of people haven't got a prayer of a chance, because the truth is not in many places being taught. So God always justifies. That means he's always just, always fair. He's always right, which means he's righteous. So everyone has that opportunity. Hanson from Iowa, with the galactical alignment coming in 2012, is that when Jesus will come? Because the force, I can't go into organizations, okay? No, that has nothing to do with that. It is simply an alignment. What you might wonder about, how did the Mayans know this that far in advance? And it lets you know that Quetzalcoatl, or some higher power, that is a name they kind of named a very religious person that appeared to them at one time. Many think it was Christ, and giving information. But how did they know that? They certainly did. They were primitive, but they had much knowledge. Interesting, yes, but no one, the answer is, as you read in Mark 13, no one other than God himself knows when Christ will return. Now, evidently, it's very possible that 2012 could be a benchmark. I don't know, we'll just have to wait and see. Ronnie from Arkansas, Pastor Murray, what is your opinion about a waitress at work that says everyone must get rid of their stuff by 2011 because that's when the world comes to an end and is calling herself a prophet? What is your opinion in that? Thank you. Well, probably this prophetess wants you to give her all your stuff, maybe, or something of that nature. Is that what her plan is? You know, when you give everything away, guess what you end up with? Nada, nothing. You wouldn't have to be too intelligent to know, don't listen to her, okay? Because most likely the end is not coming in 2011. Like I said, maybe a benchmark. But why would you give your stuff away? Where in God's word, wherever, would it instruct you that in the end times? I can tell you in no language, and God will never send a prophetess that would say, give information that's not in God's word. So, she's wrong. You hang on to your stuff, okay? Christina doesn't know where she's from. How does God handle people that are in mental or physical capacitated situations, complicated situations? Thank you, Pastor Murray. With a lot of love. Okay, that's how he handles them. With a lot of understanding. And you know the beauty of it is that I just mentioned the millennium. At that seventh trump, everyone changes into a spiritual body. And in the spiritual body, there are no mentally handicapped or complicated. Everyone in the spiritual body has perfect health, reasoning, and to be able to understand and think for themselves. There will still be some people who will make a misjudgment, for it is written in Revelation 20, after the 1,000 years at the end of the millennium. But that's their business, but God so loves those that are handicapped. He looks out for them. I know sometimes they may think what a seed planter. When a person that is handicapped says they love the Lord Jesus Christ, look how much that means. God loves them, and he handles them with a great deal of love and causes most Christians to handle them with a great deal of love. Helen from Kentucky. My question is, I'm 74 years of age, and all my life I was a child of God. I was in a Pentecostal church. Well, you know, many people drift away, but God will never leave you. He will never forsake you. And what my advice to you is, to want to get back to him, study to show yourself approved. You need to get a little depth before you're going to get that closeness again. You need to know that the false Christ is coming first, and there's a possibility that God would have you witness against him. Not you doing the talking, but as it is written in Mark 13, and I want you to make a home assignment of that, Mark 13. Could it be that you're one of the ones that'll be delivered up and the Holy Spirit will speak through them against the false Christ? And that televised to the whole world, and many people convert because of that. You think about it, but you got to study to show yourself approved, okay? Dorothy from Pennsylvania, question, when is Passover? Passover on God's calendar is always 15 days into the first month, and the first month always begins with the spring equinox, naturally. That's on the solar calendar. And 15 days later, That's Passover. Foster from West Virginia, thank you for your comments. My question, are Noah's sons triplets? God bless you. No, they're not. They were not triplets. Question, who do we have here? This is Jan from Arizona. My brother, who is 66, just had his wife.

0: He's no longer responsible to end it. If all he has to do, if I shouldn't say that, but if somebody gives you trouble about not canceling it, tell him somebody stole it and you're not paying the bill, okay? That's really kind of true in a way, maybe. He has to decide that, and he's the one that would know that. And the credit card company will put a stop to it on his behalf. Joe from Kentucky, where in the Bible is it found from Adam to Jesus, the genealogy from Adam to Jesus? Thanks so much for your teaching. Well, there is really only one genealogy that gives Christ's birth line back to Adam. It is not Matthew chapter 1. That's Joseph's genealogy. Joseph was not the father of Jesus. But in Luke chapter 3, Mary's genealogy is given as was supposed. That means as by law, Joseph, having married her, has that seed line, which was the seed line of Mary, all the way back to Adam. And that is Christ's genealogy. But you got to remember that Mary's mother was a Levite. So Mary was half of Judah and half of Levite. Elizabeth, being a full-blood Levite, was a cousin to Mary. Got it? Luke chapter 1. Jim from Oklahoma. I would like more detail on the craft in Ezekiel and where to get it. The manuscripts or what? Well, you're simple Strong's Concordance. Take the color amber as it is used in chapter 1, verse 4, and translate that back to Hebrew, and voila. What does it actually say in the manuscripts? Highly polished bronze. So it was a vehicle glistening in the sun, and it looked not where it went. It meant it was perfectly a circle. It didn't have a head or a neck to look around. And it just went wherever it would want to. And it went up on its side. Not on its side, rather. All Ezekiel knew was ox wheels on a cart that went by your side. This thing didn't go by your side. It was up here all by itself. You have to kind of put it together. Ezekiel did a pretty good job. Candy from Michigan. We're not supposed, well, yeah, according to the food laws, as you know, but what about pheasant? Pheasant's a clean food. Okay. What did God send the children of Israel in the wilderness along with manna? It was quail. Same family. Okay. Jerry from Alabama. Question, I would like to know if Jesus can heal someone at this time. I have been to several doctors, and my eyelids, I can't keep them up. It is a problem. I just want to know if he can. What do you say? What verse have you got for me? God bless and keep you, and Dennis and all the others. Well, how about James chapter 5, where you anoint yourself with the oil of our people and ask Christ to touch you and heal it? We'll be praying for you here too, okay? And if he does, Christ still heals. There's usually a reason for it. Peter from California. Pastor Murray, you said, don't cast your pearls before swine. Please explain this saying. Well, it's the teachings of Jesus Christ. In other words, when you have a buffoon, a person that would mock, mimic, or just doesn't care anything about God, don't try to teach him after, when you plant the first seed, if he tromps on it, then don't waste any more of God's precious word on that individual. And if you were to plant a seed there, and in a week or two, that person finally said, well, hey, what exactly did you mean by that? Then you can follow up, okay? But as long as he's bad-mouthing or downgrading Almighty God and the very word you're giving, don't touch it. Don't let that person go. That's bad fishing. You don't go there. Jimmy from Kentucky, you might say God is a little particular about who he uses, and if it's a person that cannot be disciplined, he can't use them. Jimmy from Kentucky, I need to ask a question, and I'm not sure how to ask it. I'll try. If God created Adam and Eve to bring their descendants into the world, then did God have to make a mom, man, and woman in each nationality in the first 6 days creation? Of course he did. It states he did, okay? That he made male and female among the first 6 day creation. He certainly did. I hope you can understand what I'm asking. That you got it. And when you read Genesis chapter 1 real closely and 2, you will see that he did, and they told them to replenish. In other words, they were capable. And that's why we have the beautiful races today all over the world. Is God created them just the way he wanted them, and there they are. Tim from Oregon, how do you get rid of a demon after it attaches itself to you? Well, usually you're going to need help, but not necessarily. If you are wise enough to know and to understand, it may be that it's just trying to surround you and has put a wall around you or something of that nature, or is trying. Anoint yourself and make a note. Matthew chapter 10, verse 19. Order the thing away from you in the name of Jesus Christ, Yeshua Messiah. Okay, and take charge. You don't have to put up with that kind of stuff. You know why? Because you have power over them, and when you exercise that power, they'll run from you. Because you're a man of God. Act like it. Use the oil of our people. Get tough with anything evil around you. In the name of Jesus Christ, order it out. Mike from Michigan, what is the difference between an Israelite and a Hebrew? Well, there's really not any difference. An Israelite is any one of the 12 tribes. And Hebrew is simply a word that comes from the word Eber in the Hebrew tongue. It means the people that crossed the river. That's all the word Hebrew means. They crossed the river. That's when Israel crossed the river Euphrates, which was always the boundary between Babylon and Israel. So same people, just a different title. Lester from Tennessee. To be healed, do I have to have hands lay on me by the elders and be anointed? Is there another way? Well, sure, just anoint yourself and ask the Lord to heal you. It never hurts to ask. Our Father is very understanding. And so do it by all means. Just approach him, ask for the healing, and so be it. And we'll be praying with you. Dorothy from Michigan, is it okay to contact a psychic? If you got a lot of money you want to waste and throw away, yep, sure, go ahead. But I wouldn't listen to what they said. It's a bunch of malarkey. Okay, just absolutely a bunch of malarkey. You know, anyone that has had any training in psychology can take a person and analyze them, use them, talk with them just a few minutes, and get their confidence, and give them a line of malarkey a mile long, and they'll just, You know, little things like real complicated stuff like, well, you went to school, didn't you? Well, yes. And you were a pretty fair student, weren't you? You know, they can tell whether you're sharp or dull like an old knife. Oh, yes. And pretty soon they have your confidence to say, well, you have a mother, don't you? Oh, yes, I had a mother. And you had a father also. Oh, yes, and you know, don't you? You know, a psychic can just mislead you right down the river, and pretty soon they've got you eating right out of their hand. And the main thing, while they've got you eating out of their hand, watch the other hand. It's in your hip pocket if you're a man, or in your purse if you're a woman. They're after your money. Okay. I think that's enough. I think that gets it said. I'm out of time again. Hey, I love you all because you enjoy studying our Father's Word. You know, always listen to your Father's Word, and you will shun fools because you're too intelligent to be trapped into that. God loves you because you read the letter that he sent to you. I love you for it too, but most of all, he does. Makes his day. When you make his day, boy, is he going to make yours. We're brought to you by your tithes and offerings. If we've helped you, you help us keep coming to you. Once you do that, you bless God. Guess what? He is always, I do mean always, going to bless you. Now, there's one thing most important, though. I always tell you this. You stay in his word every day. And his word is a good day, even with trouble. You know why? Because Jesus, Yeshua, he is the living word.
1: 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We hope you have enjoyed studying God's word here on the Shepherd's Chapel Family Bible Study Hour with Pastor Arnold Murray. 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

The Mark of the Beast on CD is our free introductory offer to you. 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It's getting late in the game. You need to know what the Mark of the Beast is. As it's written in Revelation chapter 13, verse 8, many will be deceived. Christ said in Mark 13, 23, "Behold, I have foretold you all things." 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

0: Welcome to the Shepherd's Chapel Network Family Bible Study Hour with Pastor Arnold Murray. Wisdom is understanding God's Word. Pastor Murray's unique teaching approach brings God's Word alive with meaning as he takes you on a chapter-by-chapter, verse-by-verse study of God's letter to you, the Bible. And now here is Pastor Arnold Murray.
1: Good day to you. God bless you. Say welcome to the Shepherd's Chapel. Welcome to this family Bible study hour. Ready to get back in our Father's Word. First Epistle of John, chapter 3. We're going to pick it up here in verse 23 in a moment. What a fantastic chapter this third chapter is. Letting you know who Cain's father was in the 12th verse. He's of his father, the wicked one, which is to say the devil. That's the reason he slew his brother. And all the wonderful things that are brought forth in this particular chapter, letting you know in the 15th verse that a murderer cannot have forgiveness in the flesh. That's to say somebody that commits funyance in the Greek, which is to say a criminal homicide, you got to send them to the Father. And maybe they'll find forgiveness there, maybe they won't. But that's their Father's business. He's the judge of judges. So what a fantastic, naturally, as it is written in Deuteronomy 28 and Numbers 35, capital punishment is required by Almighty God for fainéants, which is to say criminal homicide. That's not somebody killing somebody over a crime of passion or something else. It means one that is just simply a wicked, wicked person that takes a life. But what a fantastic chapter in knowledge and information. Let's pick it up, if we may, in verse 23 and complete the chapter. Verse 23, with that word of wisdom from our Father, and it reads, "And this is the commandment, that we should believe on the name of his Son, Jesus Christ, and love one another, as he gave us commandment." That is a commandment. And, you know, many people think they don't know what love is. Okay. There's love, which is kinship. There is tough love, which is real love in a sense. And a lot of people do not understand tough love being correcting people. And it is a commandment that you love one another, and you may have somebody that's pretty ornery that you can't really get along with. Then if it's a brother, you want to think enough of him that you can reach out and practice a little tough love and give him an attitude adjustment. That's what real love is. Don't just let somebody go to the dogs without trying to pull them out. There is such a thing as a person, that a brother that you cannot help. 2 Thessalonians chapter 3, verse 10 tells you, beginning along about with verse 6 through 10, tells you what to do with them. Verse 24 to continue. "And he that keepeth his commandments dwelleth in him, and he in him. And hereby we know that he abideth in us by the Spirit which he hath given us." And of course, that is the Holy Spirit. When this word abideth and dwelleth is meno. It's the same word in St. John chapter 14 that's translated mansion. There's a mansion waiting for you in the sky, and people don't understand that simply is to dwell with God. The word in the Greek, meno, means a resting place. The only rest you're going to find on this earth is in Christ. That brings you peace of mind and understanding, whereby you can basically deal with any situation that might come up in your life. Trust him, obey him, you will always have that way out, and he will never allow you to be tempted over what you can handle. You want documentation on that? 1 Corinthians chapter 10, verse 13 will do it real good for you. There's nothing going to happen to you that isn't pretty common to happen to everybody else. And God will never allow you to be tested over what you can handle. And he will always, guaranteed, he will always show you a way out. Chapter 4, and here we come to a chapter that it may offend some people. But this sets a Christian aside. And it's the reason we call ourselves Christ man, which is to say Christian. Chapter 4, verse 1. "Beloved, believe not every spirit, But try the spirits whether they are of God, because many false prophets are gone out into the world. Well, how can I tell? It's real simple. Well, how do you try a spirit? Well, let's read it. Verse 2, hereby know ye the Spirit of God. This is how you tell. Every spirit that confesseth that Jesus Christ is come in the flesh is of God. Psalms 22 documented 1,000 years before the fact that he would come in the flesh and exactly what would happen to him. Isaiah chapter 7, verse 14, what happened there? A virgin shall conceive and bear a child, and you will call him Emmanuel, meaning Christ is coming. But when he came, many didn't believe him, didn't believe it was Messiah, though the scripture over and over and over documented. And you either have him, or guess what? Verse 3, and every spirit that confesseth not that Jesus Christ is come in the flesh is not of God. And this is that spirit of Antichrist. That's instead of Christ. Whereof ye have heard that it should come, and even now already is in the world. And so it is, this cosmos. Anytime you will have people that will say, there's no such thing as God. Then this puts them, you know, you can almost see the spiritual smoke already rising from them. They're doomed, okay? But, well, you don't understand, brother. You don't understand the theory of evolution. Oh, I think I understand it real good. If evolution were to be a fact, an actuality, it would have to be eternal. Meaning you would have to have specimens of every dimension from amoeba all the way up through your so-called beginning to walk up to whatever. You would have to have all types of half finished this and half finished that and unfinished this and unfinished that. So it's not possible, because there is nothing. The only thing that one can consider is that flesh adapts to its environment as best it can, and it conditions itself to the environment. And that's about as far as man will go, as far as changing with times, seasons, and events. We're exactly as God created us. And so it is, just as the only begotten came, as Isaiah chapter 7, verse 14 guaranteed. And it came to pass, even to the date, as mentioned in Daniel, that it would come to pass. And if a person misses that, well, I'm sorry, you missed the boat. Let's go with the next verse. Verse 4. Ye are of God, little children, and have overcome them, because greater is he that is in you than he that is in the world. Who's in the world? Satan is. It's his hour and his point. God gives you power over Satan or anything that he should want to do. You know something? You might say, well, I'm just a mortal human being. Okay. Well, you know, in Matthew chapter 10, verse 6, I think I'm going to turn there. We're going to just take just a moment, go there. Matthew chapter 10, verse 6, and make it verse 16, and this is what it says. Behold, I send you forth as sheep in the midst of wolves. That's what this world is like. I send you forth as sheep in the midst of wolves. Be ye therefore wise as serpents and harmless as doves. Now, how do you accomplish that? Well, when God gives you something, you look at the analogy and discuss it, think about it. What, when a lamb or a sheep goes forth, what do they have to protect themselves with? Actually, nothing. I mean, the only protection that a lamb or a sheep has is their shepherd. And bingo, there you have it. You know, when you utilize common sense And when you are wiser than the serpent, and you know, when God sent you a letter telling you exactly what Satan would be doing and trying to accomplish, and that as it is written in the great book of Luke, that he would give you power over all of your enemies if you believed upon him, then you would be in kind of sad shape if you didn't understand that that shepherd is there with that staff to correct anything, as long as you're wiser. You don't go out playing dummy, you know. But as long as you're wiser than the serpent and you exercise authority, you have a guardian, and that guardian is the shepherd himself, and he will not send you out without that protection, as long as you what? As long as you believe. You got to believe in him, and you got to know he's real. And boy, is he ever real. He's real enough that if you believe and if you love, he's in you. It's called the Holy Spirit, and he dwells there. That's what this word, why this word meno, abides, dwells in you, is so very important. It brings you rest. It brings you peace of mind. Verse 5 to continue. They are of the world. They think as the world would think, street smarts. Therefore speak they of the world, and the world heareth them. The street smarts and getting along in the world, and it's good to know and be street smart, but at the same time, be spiritually smart to overcome. Verse 6, we are of God. Why? Because we believe God's word. He that knoweth God heareth us. He that is not of God heareth not us. Hereby know we the spirit of truth and the spirit of error. This is really very simple. Many times when you go out to share truth and people shut you off, guess what? Have you ever read this verse? They can't hear you. You're speaking a different language. You're talking about something that is totally different. It's out of their realm of thinking, because they think in the world instead of with our Father, knowing he's in control and knowing there is a far greater power than Satan, who has power on this earth today. And it's none other than your Father, your family. Don't ever give up family ties. They are ever so very important. Verse 7, beloved, let us love one another, for love is of God, and everyone that loveth is born of God and knoweth God. They have ears to hear, they have eyes to see, and they can understand, they can comprehend, and how beautiful it is. Again, I want to reiterate about tough love. So many Christians, they get on these goody-goody two-shoes, and they think, well, if you offend someone, if somebody deserves an attitude adjustment, you may have to offend them a little bit to get their attention. And if you love them, you want to assist them and help them, at least planting a seed and giving that opportunity. And then if they choose to follow the other path, then cut them free. That's fine. Verse 8. He that loveth not knoweth not God, for God is love. That's the way it is. He loved us enough that he gave us his only begotten Son, which meant that God himself came to this earth, Emmanuel, God with us, to show us how to get it done, and how to get it done right, not just part way, but to flourish and to overcome and to have that healing, loving presence that God himself brings. Why? Because he does. You know, God created every soul for his pleasure. You can document that in Revelation chapter 4, last verse. And why? Well, if for pleasure, what? Have you given him pleasure lately? Have you told him you love him? Have you studied the letter that he sent to you, a letter of love, to try to gain knowledge and wisdom and understanding whereby he could touch you? Or do you just drift around in the world, in the ways of the world? That's pretty short-lived, my friend, because if you love the Father, then you have eternal life. And when this earth is cleansed, it's going to be a far greater, better place. When the firmament is placed back as it was, how wonderful it's going to be. Are you going to be there? You might think about it. Verse 9, in this was manifested the love of God toward us. I mean, it actually became a fact, because that God sent his only begotten Son into the world that we might live through him, that we could see the light, that we could live through him, not just live day to day, but live eternally, to gain eternal life from beginning to end, to be in the Father, with the Father, and have that guidance. You know, it is promised that there, God will never let anything short that light between he and thee, as long as you ask for it. You want me to say that again? God has promised us, he is the Father of light, and he will never allow any shadow to come between him and you. As long as you look to him, he will never leave you, he will never forsake you. Let that light guide your life. Let his knowledge permeate your very soul, whereby you find that happiness and peace of mind that brings rest. And not only rest now, but rest eternally. Verse 10, herein is love. You want to hear it described? Not that we loved God, but that he loved us and sent his Son to be the propitiation for our sins, the atonement for our sins. You know, he knew that we're weak. He knew that we fall short. He knew that we would sin. And he showed us how to overcome that sin, really by believing and by that blood that was shed on the cross. And God showing us that Emmanuel, God with us, that he was perfect, we're not. And he knew that. Therefore, he loved us enough that he gave himself, that on believing and loving him and asking for that forgiveness, that you could have that rest, that peace of mind, to know and to understand that you're going to receive his blessings, that light's going to be there for you. And that light, that Father of lights, and I'm quoting James chapter 1, verse 17. It's always there for you. He says, not like the sundial that a shadow will come in. I'm not going to let a shadow hit you. He's always there for you. Verse 11, beloved, if God so loved us, we ought also to love one another. It's family. It's the children of God. Verse 12, no man hath seen God at any time. If we love one another, God dwelleth in us. There's that word again, mani, in the Greek tongue. Mansion, resting place. His dwelling in you is rest. And his love is perfected in us. His love perfects you. His love touches you. It strengthens you. You know, knowledge and understanding are fantastic traits of a Christian, a Christ man, because they know that light, that connection, that's like being plugged into the main circuit, that you have that power of love, of authority, that you have the ear of God. When you think and need help, he's there for you. Why? Because he loves you. And not only that, the closeness is moni. He dwells in you through the Holy Spirit. That was his promise before he ascended back to heaven, was to wait at Jerusalem till you receive that will come, which was the Comforter, which is to say the Holy Spirit. Verse 13, hereby know we that we dwell in him. It's a fact. And he in us, because he hath given us of his Spirit. That's a gift. Given meaning no gratuity, just a gift. from him for your love, for your believing. That's it, and it is that free gift. Gift in the Greek is charisma or chariz. And that brings about charisma. And if somebody has that charisma from God, you can see it. The gift from God, that love, that understanding. 14, and we have seen and do testify that the Father sent the Son to be the Savior of the world. End of story. I mean, period, that's it. All wrapped up in one verse. God saw fit to send that Son, Emmanuel, God with us. He did not hold back. If you ever want to know the feelings of your Heavenly Father as far as the cross is concerned, you want to make a note of Hebrews chapter 2, begin reading with about verse 14, and it gives you the reason he even came to this earth. He came to this earth because of the katabo from the first earth age that through the cross he could destroy death, which is to say the devil. That's why he came here. And it goes on to say he did not ask you to be born in the flesh when he would refuse himself. He himself was born in the flesh. Only we fall short. He did not. He showed us the way. And through even doing that, by sending that Savior means he saved the world that would believe upon him, that would love him. That salvation is there as a free gift. It's not free. It cost him an awesome price. But he never complained about paying it. He didn't say, well, let's put this off for another day or two, or let me think about this. It went down exactly as it was written it would 1,000 years before the cross, the nailing on the cross, that it would be written, he would be nailed to that cross, his arm stretched from socket because of being crucified, even down to the Roman soldiers gambling for his clothing in Psalms 22, verse 22, how fantastic our Father's prophecy comes to pass exactly as it's written. Verse 15, whosoever shall confess that Jesus is the Son of God, God dwelleth in him. There's that word again, mansion, and he in God. Many might say, well, what do I have to do to receive God? Whosoever shall confess that Jesus is the Son of God, God dwelleth in him. That's what you do. You believe and become a believer of the fact that it is testified to, and the actual fact that he that was promised came and brought that salvation, which is there for you if you wish to participate. Verse 16, and we have known and believe the love that God hath to us. God is love. And he that dwelleth in love dwelleth in God, and God in him. You know, this is a wonderful thing, and it's too bad that, and I feel I'm repeating myself, but I feel it's necessary because so many Christians take that love and they think, I can't offend anyone, I can't even wiggle. And that's not true at all. God made you an energetic believer sent to help others, and to help others' attitudes must be adjusted. And this is why when Christ would teach truth, there would be some people very offended to the point they wanted to crucify him. Even today, if you teach God's word chapter by chapter and verse by verse, it will offend some, but never apologize for the word of God, and never give way. When it comes to teaching truth, truth is truth. It cannot be altered. In the simplicity in which Christ himself brought it forth, the only begotten, that it is truth, and it is real, and it is love. It's love that you can count on, love that you can depend on. Verse 17, herein is our love made perfect, that we may have boldness in the day of judgment. Because as he is, so are we in this world. And love within us has perfected us, okay? We don't perfect it, it perfects us when you let that love of God dwell within you. And you study the record that he has sent, the instructions. You know, many people fail, they can order some little part or some little table or something. They're not gonna read the instructions. They're gonna jump around and put this piece here and that piece there and jumble it up, and finally they got one piece left over and they realized that should have been the first thing. They didn't read the instructions. Well, your father sent you, born a babe, innocent, and he sent along a set of instructions. That set of instructions is this word of God that tells you how to succeed, how to find that happiness, that love of God, and how to have God himself dwell in your heart, his spirit, the comforter, and lead you and guide you and direct you, never leaving you alone. That, my friend, is true love, and that's love made perfect. Verse 18, there is no fear in love, but perfect love casteth out fear, because fear hath torment, and he that feareth is not made perfect in love. In other words, fear shows weakness. Fear shows lack of faith. Comes from worry even. You know, to worry is to doubt every promise of God. And when you truly are in tune with our Heavenly Father, and that Comforter is with you, his name is exactly as it is stated in the English tongue. Comforter is to be comforted by the presence of Almighty God, dispelling any fear in this world that might come upon you. You know, a coward dies 1,000 deaths. A brave man's only gonna die one time. Well, how is that? Well, fear. And you can't let fear enter your life. By this I mean to control your life. You cannot let fear, if you are making decisions based on fear, then you're hurting yourself. You make decisions based on the word of God and to be God-led, but not through fear. Carefulness, wisdom, absolutely. But fear, no way. Because fear will always bring forth torment, and unfortunately, it hurts you. It is impossible to have fear in your heart and still at the same time say you're comforted by God and have him with you. It won't fit. It will not fly, because fear is not made perfect in love. Why? It can't be. You got to get rid of it. Well, how do I do that? By loving God. Talk to him. You know, as he talks to you, you talk to him. It's called prayer. And it overcomes much weakness and doubts and gives you assurance of a certainty that God is with you. Verse 19, we love him because he first loved us. Well, how do we know that? Well, that's why he created you in the beginning. That's why your DNA is different than anyone else's. That's why your fingerprints are different than anyone else's. You're unique. He wanted someone just like you. And you're made in the perfect image today of what you were in the first earth age. I know that offends some because of their ignorance of the manuscripts. But be that as it may, it's time for truth to prevail. And that's why he first loved you. Because he created you just like you are. But he does want you to love him. Verse 20, if a man say, I love God, and hateth his brother, he is a liar. For he that loveth not his brother whom he hath seen, How can he love God whom he hath not seen? And so it is. You know, with our Father being in a different dimension, whereby until you pass from this flesh body, you're not going to be able to see him. And yet he dwells in you spiritually. But how precious it is that our Father touches and can cause you. You might say, well, do I not show love for my brother if I put him away from me? No, that's why I gave you a scripture a moment ago on 2 Thessalonians chapter 3, beginning with verse 6. If a brother will not adhere to anything concerning our Father, you or your family, then you are to put him to one side and not treat him as an enemy, but as a brother, exhorting. That means correcting, letting him know exactly why, with no ifs, ands, or buts, why you have put him to one side and want nothing to do with him until, it says don't even feed him in verse 10 of that same chapter. Don't be an enabler to one that is so obstinate. Sometimes you let them go to the devil and the devil can straighten them out. He'll take them down so low they'll finally, as the prodigal son, want to crawl back home. And so it is. But that is true love. Is you may have to love a brother enough that you have to put him to the side. But don't stop loving him and treating him as an enemy. Just understand that flesh is weak. And sometimes people are weak. I find it comforting if something like that comes along, but by the grace of God, there go I, and you don't want to be in that position because God has given you more intelligence than that. God has given you more comfort than that, whereby you have God's love in you, around you, and through you. And don't worry, others can see that. It's important that you love our Heavenly Father. All right, don't miss the next lecture. Bless your hearts. You listen a moment, won't you please?
0: The Mark of the Beast on CD is our free introductory offer to you. 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You need to know what the Mark of the Beast is. As it's written in Revelation chapter 13, verse 8, many will be deceived. There is no need for you to be deceived. Christ said in Mark 13, 23, "Behold, I have foretold you all things." 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
1: And there we are back again. Let's have the 800 number, please. 1-800-643-4645. That number is good from Puerto Rico throughout the U.S., Alaska, Hawaii, all over Canada. If the Spirit moves and you have a question, you share it. Won't you do that? Please never ask a question about a particular reverend, denomination, or organization. We don't judge people. Father is the judge totally. Just teach God's word chapter by chapter, verse by verse, and let the chips fall wherever they may. Never, never apologize for the word of God. Now, those of you that listen by shortwave around the world, it's always wonderful to hear from you. And your announcer at the end of the hour will give you our mailing address. You got a prayer request now? You don't need a number. You don't need an address. You know why? God knows what you're thinking. He is the cardio knower. He knows your heart. You don't even have to say it out loud. You never have to pray out loud. Therefore, no one ever knows whether you're praying or not, unless you do pray audibly. So let him know that you love him, because certainly, indeed, he does love you. So around the world, let's go to his altar. Father, we come to you. We ask that you lead, guide, direct, Father, touch in Yeshua's precious name. Thank you, Father. Amen, amen. Our Father is so very good to us. He does hear our prayers. It is a guarantee. Okay, let's go with some questions. Jesse from Tennessee, where can I find the scripture, "As for me and my house, we will follow the Lord"? Joshua chapter 24, verse 15, where Joshua was dressing down the troops, okay? He said, you can do whatever you want to, but as far as me and my house, we're following the Lord. Chapter 24, verse 15. Carolyn from Canada. When everyone's flesh body is shed and we are put on the spiritual, will the unsaved people stay here on earth to learn in the millennium, or will they be sent to the wrong side of the gulf, and will only the ones who died go to the other side of the gulf? You got to remember, the gulf, paradise, has two sides. That's just that simple. And when the millennium comes, it's for a purpose. It's the fact that those that did not overcome, and include also within that group, as it is written in Romans chapter 11, God said, there's some that I'm going to put the spirit of stupor. It says slumber in the English, but the Greek is stupor. And you can look at them and tell they're in a stupor. They have no conception. You couldn't penetrate that stupor if you tried. Why? Because God placed it there. But they will be taught in the millennium. This has to do with God's love for his children, because some people just do not have the courage to stand against the false Messiah. They're not false enough. They haven't got the faith to stand against, to do as it is written in Mark chapter 13, that you're to stand against the Antichrist when he comes. That means Satan playing the role of Jesus. That happens at the sixth trump. The true Christ doesn't return until the seventh. Will they realize that the change of bodies, that their beliefs were wrong? You bet they will. They won't. When you die and you end up, read Luke chapter 16, the parable of an actual two people, but it is a parable of Lazarus and the rich man. Stella from Georgia, can you explain who was God talking to in the book of Genesis when he said, let us make man in my own image? He did not say my own image. You're incorrect. You need to go back and read it again. He said, let us make man in our image. You were there, and you are in the exact image you were in the spiritual body, only now in flesh. Period. That's who he was talking to. Us. Because we were there, and now we're here. This is why in St. John chapter 3, you need to understand the Greek just a little bit. That's why I recommend you have a Strong's Concordance so the English reader can translate back to the original languages without any big step. This doesn't say born again. That is not scriptural, to be born again. And I know that shakes some people up, but it's to be born from above, meaning you were with God, you came from God into these flesh bodies, period. Rashad from North Carolina. In Revelations 21, 22 chapters, it talks of two heavens, a new heaven coming out, a new earth, a new Jerusalem. What is the new Jerusalem? Is it just for the Israelites, or is it for everybody? Who will be in the new heaven? And were the giants created by the, where were the giants created? In Genesis chapter 6, concerning the giants, Geber in the Hebrew tongue. There's no such thing as two heavens, okay? This is why you need, again, the Strong's Concordance. Take 2 Peter chapter 3. First, second, and third heavens. Only the word is eons, meaning heaven age 1, heaven age 2, and heaven age 3. Same way with earth. Earth age 1, earth age 2, earth age 3. But just one earth. And when you mention a new earth, the word in the Greek in Revelation chapter 21 verse 1 is this earth is rejuvenated. The firmament goes back where it originally was, and the earth is put back in the same shape as that it was, and it was a beautiful place. This is why we find mammoths frozen in the tundra in Alaska with buttercups in their mouth. Buttercups don't grow there. But they did before the catapult, before the overthrow. And so it is. The earth is a beautiful place. Don from, when it's in its original state. Don from Florida, where in the Bible do we need to go to show our family members that we need to honor our mother? Exodus chapter 20, verse 12, honor thy mother and father if you want to have long life. It's the first prophecy in God's word that guarantees longevity in loving them. You may not love what they do, but you can love them because if it weren't for them, we wouldn't have you here. Monica from Illinois, Pastor Murray, if someone died from a drug overdose and they were not saved prior, will that person go to heaven? We don't judge, and you're not to judge. God is the judge. Now, there are many things that, was this person ill? Was there a toxic imbalance here?

Was he, I'll say it, off balance a little bit? See, we don't know those things, but God does. And that's why that judgment must always be left in his hands. And it is not right that man should try to judge. You know, if you ever go to a funeral and some preacher says, well, this person surely has gone to hell or this, that, you know, he's judging. So you can just, I mean, kind of scratch him off because he doesn't know what he's talking about. I'm not judging him, that's just a fact, okay? Kay from Indiana. Is it wrong or sinful to be cremated? Absolutely not. In this generation, funerals can be very expensive. It is written in 2 Corinthians chapter 5, verses 7 and 8, to be absent from this flesh body is to be present with the Lord, meaning, as it is written in 1 Corinthians 15, you got two bodies. You have these flesh bodies, but inside you have a spiritual body. It's the image you were before you were created in the flesh. And instantly, you step out of this flesh body into the spiritual body and return to the Father that gave it, because to be absent from here is to be with him there. Another documentation is Ecclesiastes, which tells you it's written to the man that walks under the sun, meaning it tells you how to get along in these flesh bodies and find success and happiness, how to think even in these flesh bodies. It tells you in chapter 12, verses 6 and 7, that instantly when this old clay pot breaks and the silver cord parts, meaning you die, instantly your spirit, which is the intellect of your soul, being your soul, returns to the Father that gave it, and this body goes back to dust. It doesn't matter how it gets there. Therefore, there is no sin in being cremated. Gene from Tennessee, my question is, you were not wrong in anointing the child. That's blessed. You're blessed for having done it. No problem. Melissa from Louisiana, where is the quote in the Bible, even the gainsayers will be convinced by your answers when the elect is brought up before the Antichrist? Luke 21:15. It's gainsayers, okay? But when the Holy Spirit, why? Because it's the Holy Spirit speaking through you when you're delivered up before the Antichrist. And what is said is clarity beyond any doubt. And that's the way the real truth spreads over the whole world at that time. Alex from Florida. For the life of me, I can't find how you get 5.5 months from Satan's time here on earth. I have read exactly where you said, plus over and over. Where you're wrong, I didn't say 5.5. Do you know why I didn't say 5.5? Because the Bible doesn't say 5.5. What does it say? Go back and read Revelation 9 again. It's 5 months. Not only that is, and God gives you Satan's name both in the Greek and the Hebrew so that you can't miss it. Apollyon and Abaddon, same thing, means the destroyer, Satan. Has 5 months and is through the time of the locust. And you know something? The locust, when they go through that specific phase, it's a 5 month period, and it's May through September, okay? So God doesn't leave us wanting. I think where you got off probably is if you split 5 months in half, you got 2.5 months, and I do that sometimes. The 7 year period was shortened to 5 months. Why? Well, Jesus tells you in Mark chapter 13, for the elect's sake, he shortened the days or no flesh would be saved. That's how convincing Satan can be. So I think that's where you picked up the half month. Okay, drop the half month and you'll hit it again, you'll do fine. Nick from California. Were dinosaurs with us in the first earth age? Absolutely. We were in spiritual bodies, they were in flesh bodies. They roamed this earth before the overthrow, which means this earth, according to God's word, if you read it in the Hebrew manuscripts, the earth was created to be inhabited, not destroyed.

Linda from Louisiana, if one is God's elect, are they always in the temple of God before his throne? Can they ever go out of the throne room and visit with their family, or also in heaven with them? Are they already, with them already saved? Would my family in heaven be split up since in the throne room? Well, who knows? You know, God is judge. Some of them may make it, some of them may not. But what did God say in Ezekiel chapter 44 in the Millennium Temple? You're getting yourself, the truth sets you free. It doesn't bind you up. You're letting the truth lock you up here like you're bound and determined you can't go anywhere. What does it say? When the allotments of land, which is what your subject is, were distributed, God would state in Ezekiel chapter 44, following verse 25, hey, when it comes to the Zadok, that means the elect, okay? It means the upright, the just. When it comes to them, don't give them any inheritance. This is those that stand against the false Christ. Don't give them any allotment of land as an inheritance, because I am their inheritance. Meaning we inherit God, and God owns everything, and you can go wherever you want to. Okay? Why? Because it's owned. That's the privilege. It sets you free. It doesn't bind you up. Sue from California. My daughter passed away last year. She was 26. Is she with the Lord in the grave waiting for resurrection? Hun, your daughter is with our Heavenly Father. To be absent, as I stated earlier in a question, to be absent from this body is to be present with the Lord. 2 Corinthians chapter 5, verses 7 and 8. You make a note of it. I want you to read it for yourself. 2 Corinthians chapter 5, verses 7 and 8. And I want you to also to make a note of Ecclesiastes from the Old Testament, chapter 12, verses 6, 7, and 8, and read them carefully. And no, your daughter is with our Heavenly Father. And sorry for your loss, but we can rejoice because she's there, okay? Brent from Louisiana. What denomination is Shepherd's Chapel affiliated with? We are, you know, a denomination means they're divided. We're not divided. We're Bible teachers. We have no affiliation with any biblical group. Our only affiliation is the Word of God and all that enjoy it, okay, period. It would seem that denominations take on a religion all of their own if you're not careful. Labels. Teach God's Word chapter by chapter, verse by verse, period. Brenda from Iowa, I might further add, you know, we're quite popular around the world. And there are little things popping up saying we're with Shepherd. There isn't, if somebody says they're from Shepherd's Chapel or with Shepherd's Chapel or a branch of Shepherd's Chapel, they're lying. We do not have any branches. There's only one Shepherd's Chapel. We have only one web page, and it is our official web page. And any other thing that is said, we have nothing to do with and are free from it. Never tie yourself to somebody else's wagon, okay? Be free in teaching God's Word. Brenda from Iowa. My son wants to know who wrote the Bible. Well, God did. God spoke to many people and they penned or scribed the Word. But God himself wrote the very Word of God itself. Otherwise, we could not even call it the Word of God. God spoke, man wrote. Joseph from South Carolina, where in the Bible does it say that no one is on this earth who wasn't in heaven first? Well, we quoted it. What did God say? Let us create man in our image. So there is nobody here that wasn't there in that image, or they wouldn't be here either. Well, how can you be sure of that? Because God is the giver of all life. Satan would like to be, but he's a miserable flop. You see, God even created him. He was a cherubim.

0: in the beginning, created by Almighty God. So even he must give way to that truth. You can read it in Ezekiel chapter 28, verses 18 through 19. He's the king of Tyrus. Tyrus in the Hebrew tongue means rock, fake rock, cherubim that was the covering cherub that was supposed to protect the mercy seat, but which has a Messiah connotation, only he took it over. Wilson from Florida. What is the difference between the soul and the spirit, and how are they connected with our lives? Well, I like to translate soul as yourself, regardless of what body you're in. It's your being, yourself. Your spirit is your intellect. It's your thought process. Okay. You can have a bad spirit or a good spirit, absolutely. A person with a bad spirit can take that spirit and use it to deceive people, to mislead people, or simply to take advantage of people. But a person with a good heart and mind, their spirit will always guide, it will be helpful, and a joy to be around. And then, well, how could we do that? Well, in today's lecture, if you have somebody with a good spirit, then Christ dwells there also. Our Heavenly Father dwells there also. That's why it's a pleasure to be around them. But this also goes into the heavenlies. Our Father has the Holy Spirit, which is the Spirit of God. That's what the Holy Spirit is. It's God's Spirit. But then Satan also has a spirit. It's a demonic spirit, an evil, wicked spirit. It's very real also. Kenny from Wisconsin. I wrote before about my wife. She passed away April and 70 years old with Alzheimer's, I think. I would like to know, will she remember being on earth, and will she know what is going on, what I'm going through? I know you miss her, and you know, she's fine. You've heard me make the statement earlier that to be absent from the body is present with the Lord. She's there, and she's happy, and she will not forget you. You can count on that. Charles from Oklahoma. I have a friend who recently lost his wife, and I wanted to know what scriptures would explain to be absent from the body is present with the Lord. This is coming up several times today. 2 Corinthians 5, 7, and 8. I found 2 Corinthians 5, 6, and 8. But is there any more documentation? Well, there's lots of it. Okay, but probably the easiest for a non-believer would be Ecclesiastes chapter 12, verses 6 and 7. Lois from Texas. Where in the Bible does God say, read what I have promised you? Well, that's, you're misquoting it a little bit. You're thinking about Isaiah chapter 43, verse 26. What does Isaiah 43, 26 says? Your father's talking to you. He said, hey, remind me of the promises I've made. Not that he needs your reminder. He wants to know if you've read it. Remind me of what I have promised. Let's talk about it so I can justify you. That's a very important scripture. And that is Father just really putting right down where the rubber meets the road. He's telling you, I've made a lot of promises. And if you want to collect on them, you better have read them and you had better claim them. Or I'm not talking with you about them. Okay? That's just the way it is. And our Father, he loves you, but he loves discipline also, and you must discipline yourself in his word. I'm out of time again. Hey, you know what? I love you all because you enjoy studying God's word chapter by chapter and verse by verse. Most of all, God loves you for it. He truly does. Makes his day. And when you make his day, boy, is he going to make yours. You can count on it. We are brought to you by your tithes and offerings. If we've helped you, you help us keep coming to you. Once you do that, you bless God. He will always bless you. That's the way our Father is. Do you know what? He loves you. And when you study the letter he sent to you, it expands that love. You can feel it. And when he touches you. And most of all this, you stay in his word every day, and his word's a good day, even with trouble. Know why? Jesus is the living word.
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The Mark of the Beast on CD is our free introductory offer to you. What is the Mark of the Beast? 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You need to know what the Mark of the Beast is. As it's written in Revelation chapter 13, verse 8, many will be deceived. There is no need for you to be deceived. Christ said in Mark 13, 23, "Behold, I have foretold you all things." 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

0: Welcome to the Shepherd's Chapel Network Family Bible Study Hour with Pastor Dennis Murray. Wisdom is understanding God's Word. Pastor Murray's unique teaching approach brings God's Word alive with meaning as he takes you on a chapter-by-chapter, verse-by-verse study of God's letter to you, the Bible. And now, here is Pastor Dennis Murray.
1: Good day to you. God bless you. Welcome to Shepherd's Chapel. Welcome to this Family Bible Study Hour. Ready to get back into our Father's Word here at the chapel? We invite you to get your Bible and join us if you care to. We're going to pick it up today, Numbers chapter 32, verse 1. And God has just given Israel victories over the Amorites, first of all. It was a Canaanitish people, pretty fearless warriors. The next competition was the Midianites and the Moabites, which turned out not to be so much competition, but God fought for them, which was evidenced in our last lecture. 12,000, 1,000 from each tribe of Israel, went into war with the Midianites and the Moabites, and they took account of how many they lost. They didn't lose one man. 12,000 went into battle. 12,000 came home. That's miraculous preservation. But and today we're going to find that land where the Amorites and the Midianites and the Moabites had their residences, their homes, their tents, in the case of the nomadic peoples, was very good pasture land. And we're going to see in our lecture today the tribes of Reuben and Gad and half Manasseh petitioning Moses and the Lord to allow them to take their possession on the east side of Jordan. Let's see how that goes as we ask that word of wisdom in Yeshua Jesus' precious name. Father, ask you, open eyes, open ears this day. Numbers chapter 32, verse 1. Now the children of Reuben and the children of Gad had a very great multitude of cattle. And when they saw the land of Jazer and the land of Gilead, that behold, the place was a place for cattle. And they had a lot of cattle. And Jazer and Gilead are regions on the east side of Jordan, previously occupied by the Amorites, the Midianites, and the Moabites. Verse 2. The children of Gad and the children of Reuben came and spake unto Moses, and to Eleazar the priest, and unto the princes of the congregation, saying, half the tribe of Manasseh will be included with this petition, but now we had regions in verse 1. Now we're going to be addressing specific cities in verse 3. These are all cities in the places of Sihon and Og on the east side of Jordan. Ataroth and Dibon and Jazer and Nimrah and Heshbon and Elealeh and Shebam and Nebo and Beon. And of course it would be Nebo would be the location where Moses would look across the Jordan and see the promised land. He would not be allowed to enter the promised land. Mount Nebo, the place that Moses either died, or I believe that God transfigured Moses as he transfigured Enoch and Elijah. Moses was a very special individual to our Heavenly Father. Verse 4. Even the country which the Lord smote, and who smote the land of the Midianites and the Moabites? 12,000 of Israel went, 12,000 came home safe and secure. So yes, the Lord smote. Before the congregation of Israel is a land for cattle, and thy servants have cattle, and plenteous pasture and plenteous water. And they're looking upon this land and saying, you know, this is really good land. Maybe if we find favor in God's sight, he would let us take our possession of the promised land on the east side of Jordan. Wherefore said they, if we have found grace or favor in thy sight, let this land be given unto thy servants for a possession, and bring us not over Jordan. And I can just see the wheels starting to turn in Moses' mind. You know, here it was God's will to bring Israel into the land of Canaan, the promised land. And do you remember what happened in chapter 14 when the people did not want to, they rebelled against God's plan? Do you remember what happened to them? And God was very mad at them. If not for the intercession of Moses, they probably would have been struck dead on the spot. But instead they were judged to that 40 years in the wilderness. But here these people are doing the same thing. Moses is probably saying, here we go again. Verse 6. And Moses said unto the children of Gad and to the children of Reuben, shall your brethren, the rest of the tribes, go to war in the land of Canaan? And shall ye sit here? You know, are you saying that you want to just sit here and take your possession when the other tribes are going to fight the Canaanites? Moses kind of reproving them here. Was he mistaken? Well, let's read on. And wherefore discourage ye the heart or the mind of the children of Israel from going over into the land which the Lord hath given them? And here you're tempting God as your ancestors, the ones who died in the wilderness, tempted God. And you're making the people weak in the knees or of no backbone because you're not going into the promised land to help them fight the Canaanites. Kind of like the 13 spies who, the 12 spies, I should say, in chapter 13 that went into the promised land and came back and made up the false report about the giants. They discouraged the people's hearts. And here Moses is accusing these of Gad and Reuben that want to just sit on this side of Jordan, the east side of Jordan, while their brethren go to fight. God does not care for those who look for an easy way out, is what the lesson is here, I think, such as today. You have those who have to have that security blanket of the rapture theory, an easy way out, discouraging the heart of others. Verse 8, thus did your fathers when I sent them from Kadesh Barnea to see the land. And here he's talking about the 12 spies that went north and checked out the land of Canaan. And when they went up into the valley of Eshcol means cluster of grapes, and saw the land, they discouraged the heart or the minds of the children of Israel, that they should not go into the land which the Lord had given them. They came back and said, there are giants up there. Well, we were like grasshoppers in their sight. And the people of Israel started crying and bellyaching all night, and said, why did you bring us out here in this wilderness to die, Moses and God? And then the ultimate rebellion, mutiny, they were going to appoint a captain to lead them back into Egypt. Here you're doing the same thing that they did, is what Moses is pointing out to Gad and Reuben. Verse 10, and the Lord's anger was kindled the same time, and he sware, saying, verse 11, surely none of the men that came up out of Egypt from 20 years old and upward shall see the land which I swear unto Abraham, unto Isaac, and unto Jacob, because they have not wholly followed me. One whole generation condemned to die in the wilderness. That generation all but died off at this point in time. Moses is going to point out to them, you risk the same thing happening to you that happened to that generation. Verse 12, save or except Caleb, the son of Jephunneh, the Kenizzite. And notice the E-Z in that word. We're not talking about Kenites. It's Kenizzite, which was one of the major family divisions of the tribe of Judah. And Joshua, the son of Nun, for they have wholly followed the Lord. In chapter 14, verse 24, God said Caleb had a different spirit than the others and wholly followed Yahweh. Joshua supported Caleb. Verse 13, and the Lord's anger was kindled against Israel, and he made them wander in the wilderness 40 years until all the generation that had done evil in the sight of the Lord was consumed, every single one of them who was 20 years old and upward, except Caleb and Joshua, had fallen in the wilderness by this time. None would enter the land that flowed with milk and honey. You know, it was God's intent originally that when Israel came out of Egypt, that they would make pretty much a beeline after being at Sinai to the promised land. He promised them, I'll go before you and defeat your enemies. But they rebelled against him and tempted God some 10 times. And what should have taken 2 years ended up taking 40 years. Verse 14. And behold, ye are risen up in your father's stead. You're acting just like your fathers did, the ones who God judged to die in the wilderness. An increase or multitude of sinful men to augment or increase, yet the fierce anger of the Lord toward Israel. You're doing the same thing that your ancestors did to make the Lord angry. Verse 15, for if ye turn away from after him, after the Lord, he will yet again leave them in the wilderness, and ye shall destroy all this people. It could take 80 years for the nation of Israel to finally reach the promised land if you continue and God curses this generation to die as he did the previous. Verse 16, and they came near unto him and said, we will build sheepfolds here. This is the tribes of Gad and Reuben speaking to Moses. Here for our cattle and cities for our little ones. Here they're negotiating. Let us first, you know, establish its safety for our families here on the east side of Jordan. Verse 17, but we ourselves will go ready armed before the children of Israel until we have brought them into their place. In other words, until the other tribes are safe and sound in the promised land. And our little ones shall dwell in the fenced cities because of the inhabitants of the land. Now, this is wise what they're doing. And the major armies on the east side of Jordan have been defeated by Israel, but you still had marauding bands of bad guys. And what they're doing here is making protected, or you could think of fenced cities as walled cities. And you know, very few men, it's amazing what large stones and a little boiling oil will do to discourage the bad guys from trying to enter or scale the walls of a fortified city. Very few people can protect against a pretty large army. So they're fortifying and no doubt leaving some men to protect their women and children. Verse 18, we will not return unto our houses until the children of Israel have inherited every man his inheritance. All the enemies in Canaan will have been conquered, and this promise that they made was fulfilled when they returned to the east side of Jordan in Joshua chapter 22, verses 3 and 4, the promise fulfilled. Verse 19, for we will not inherit with them on yonder side Jordan or forward or further, because or if our inheritance is fallen to us on this side Jordan eastward, on the east side of the Jordan. Usually when the phrase yonder side of Jordan is utilized, it means the east side of Jordan. But you see, they're on the east side of Jordan now, so yonder side of Jordan in this case means on the west, land of Canaan, the promised land. Verse 20, and Moses said unto them, if ye will do this thing, a condition, if ye will go armed before the Lord to war. And verse 21, and will go all of you armed over Jordan before the Lord until he hath driven out his enemies from before him. The him here being the Lord. And the Lord did promise them from the get-go, I will go before you, I will defeat the Canaanites, and I'll be with you all the way. And of course, you know, back when they were at, in chapter 14, verse 44, when the people of Israel rebelled against God and were going to appoint a captain, and God judged them to die in the wilderness. And then he gave them the instruction, get you down by the Red Sea. In other words, don't go and fight the Canaanites. What did they do? They turned around the next day and went and fought the Canaanites against God's command. That time, the Ark of the Covenant wasn't with them, Moses wasn't with them, and God wasn't with them. This time, the Lord would be with them as they went in to fight the war against the Canaanites. Verse 22, and the land be subdued before the Lord. Then afterward ye shall return and be guiltless before the Lord and before Israel, the other tribes, and this land shall be your possession before the Lord. Back to the east side of Jordan, and if you keep your promise, then you will be without sin against the Lord or your brethren, the other tribes of Israel. 23, but if ye will not do so, behold, you have sinned against the Lord, trespassed against him. And be sure your sin will find you out. You know, that's the same today. There is no place that you can hide your sin from your heavenly Father. He knows all. He sees all. There's nothing that you can get by our heavenly Father. No hiding place for your sins from God. Verse 24, Moses' instructions to Gad and Reuben and half Manasseh, we'll find. Build your cities for your little ones, and folds for your sheep, and do that which hath proceeded out of your mouth. We've reached an agreement. Now proceed with fortifying defenses for your women and children that are going to remain on the east side of Jordan and fortify your cities. Verse 25, and the children of Gad and the children of Reuben spake unto Moses, saying, thy servants will do as my Lord commandeth. And note the word Lord has a lowercase L. The Hebrew word is Adon, and it means sovereign or controller. In other words, Moses as the leader of the nation. Verse 26, our little ones, our wives, our flocks, and all our cattle shall be there in the cities of Gilead. Gilead, a region on the east side of Jordan, somewhat protected on the east side. And again, most of the major armies of that area had already been defeated by Israel. 27, but thy servants, the men, the fighting men of Reuben, Gad, and half Manasseh, will pass over Jordan, every man armed for war, before the Lord to battle, as my Lord saith. And, you know, and now they've got it. I kind of posed the question earlier at the beginning of this lecture, was Moses incorrect in reproving the men of Reuben and Gad and half Manasseh? I don't think so. We didn't see any major commitment from them at the beginning. Yes, we'll go over and fight the Canaanites. They were kind of laying back, and maybe their intention was to sit on the east side of Jordan while their brethren went to make war. But now they've got it. They can take their possession on the east side, but they're going to go and fight. if they don't go and fight, they're not going to get their possession on the east side of Jordan, which means their possession would have been on the west side of Jordan. Either way, they would have had to have fought with the Canaanites. Verse 28. So concerning them, Moses commanded Eleazar, the high priest at this point in time, the priest, and Joshua, Moses' replacement, to lead them into the promised land, the son of Nun, and the chief fathers, the heads of the tribes, the heads of families, of the tribes of the children of Israel. Moses knew he wouldn't be making the trip into the promised land. God had already shared that with him. So what he's going to do now is make sure that others who are in position of responsibility hear and know the commitment of the Reubenites and the Gadites and half Manasseh as far as they're possessing the land on the east side of Jordan. What are the conditions, and when have the conditions been met? And Moses said unto them, if the children of Gad and the children of Reuben will pass with you over Jordan, every man armed to battle before the Lord, and the land shall be subdued before you, then ye shall give them the land of Gilead for a possession. And it would indeed be Eleazar and Joshua who would draw lots for the people of Israel and make sure who got what inheritance, not only for Gad and Reuben on the east side and half Manasseh, but those on the west side of Jordan as well. Verse 30, that would come, that those decisions, the lots, would actually be assigned to the various families after the Canaanites had been defeated. 31. And the children of Gad and the children of Reuben answered, saying, as the Lord hath said unto thy servants, so will we do. And I think here they're possibly being called on to repeat this promise in the earshot of Eleazar, the high priest, and Joshua, as well as the other heads of the families and tribes. 32, we will pass over armed before the Lord into the land of Canaan, that the possession of our inheritance on this side Jordan may be ours. We understand that that's the condition, and we promise we will go with our brethren to fight in Canaan before we return to take our possession here on the east side of Jordan. Verse 33. And Moses gave unto them, even to the children of Gad, and to the children of Reuben, and unto half the tribe of Manasseh, the son of Joseph, the kingdom of Sihon, king of the Amorites, and the kingdom of Og, king of Bashan, the land with the cities thereof in the coast or borders, even the cities of the country round about. Now, I think this is the first time we've seen half Manasseh mentioned in this, and I think that the reason that God gave half of Manasseh their possession and included them on the east side of Jordan was because they were a big part of the reason that Og and Sihon were defeated, their armies. And if you look at a map of the 12 tribes of Israel, you had first Reuben toward the south, then Gad, and then half Manasseh, the furthest part of the north on the east side. Directly across the Jordan from there, you had the other half of the tribe of Manasseh that settled on the west side. Now the cities and villages that they rebuilt or fortified are going to be mentioned. And the children of Gad built Dibon and Ataroth and Aroer, this being the northeast plains of Moab, and Ataroth, Shophan, and Jazer, and Jokbehah. Verse 36, these are areas that were later assigned to Gad, by the way. Verse 36, and Beth-Nimrah and Beth-Haran, fenced cities and folds for sheep. Verse 37, and the children of Reuben built Heshbon and Elele and Kirjathaim. Kirjathaim means double cities. Heshbon was later relinquished to the Gadites because it was situated on their border, and it was later given to the Levites as a city of refuge. Many of the places that were fortified by Reuben fell to the Gadites, and some of the places fortified by the Gadites fell to the Reubenites. Verse 38, and Nebo and Baal-Meon, their names being changed, and Shibma, and gave other names unto the cities which they builded. And this, what this is saying is that as many times it happened that when a city was conquered by another people, the city was renamed. For example, David, when he conquered Jebus, he renamed the city Jerusalem. And what this is saying is that they changed the names, but the names didn't hold for very long. Shibma was Shibam, as we covered in the first of this lecture. In verse 3, verse 39, and the children of Machir, one of the largest and most powerful families of the Manassites, the son of Manasseh went to Gilead. Now this would be the northern part, and took it and dispossessed the Amorite which was in it. And here we see the reason, I think, that God gave half of Manasseh part of this land, because they dispossessed the Amorite which was in it. Verse 40. And Moses gave Gilead unto Machir the son of Manasseh, and he dwelt there in and settled there. The bad translation, the sons of Machir took Gilead, and Moses gave them the land as an inheritance. 41. And Jair the son of Manasseh went and took the small towns thereof, and called them Havoth Jair. Now Jair was a great grandson of Manasseh on his mother's side, but on his father's side, Segub was his father, and Segub was of Judah. Verse 42. And Nobah went and took Kenath and the villages thereof, and called it Nobah after his own name. He was a real humble sort of fella. He took the land and he named it after himself. Family was never referred to, but probably belonged to one of the Machirites because it was listed there with the other Machirites. Now in chapter 33, we come to a chronicle, a listing of the points where Israel encamped on their journey from the Promised Land up to the time that they crossed over Jordan and entered into the Promised Land. Now, we're going to cover a few verses here, but sometimes the whole chapter is they went from point A and then to point B and then from point B to point C, and that's pretty dry, and I'm not going to bore you with reading that to you. Sometimes a picture is worth a thousand words, but let's cover a few verses and then we'll bring up a map and discuss this. Chapter 33, verse 1. These are the journeys. This word in the Hebrew, journeys, is masa, and it means departure, of the children of Israel, which went forth out of the land of Egypt with their armies under the hand of Moses and Aaron. And I think it's appropriate that these are mentioned here, in that the journey is about to come to an end. The wanderings are about to come to an end as they prepare to move into the land of Canaan. Verse 2. And Moses wrote their goings out according to their journeys by the commandment of the Lord. And these are their journeys according to their goings out. This becoming a permanent memorial to God's grace and love for his children, even when they were in the wilderness. You know, he didn't leave them. Their shoes didn't even become old in the 40 years that they were in the wilderness. He continued to give them manna, continued to give them water, protecting over as the eagle spreads her wings over her young, bearing them up on her wings. Deuteronomy chapter 32 came to mind, verse 3. And they departed from Ramesses, the point in Egypt that they left from. In the first month, on the 15th day of the first month, this would be 1491 BC that they departed from Egypt. On the morrow after the Passover, the very first Passover, I'll add, the children of Israel went out with an high hand in the sight of all the Egyptians. After many appeals by Moses, let my people go. Finally, and that was by God's design as well, for God hardened Pharaoh's heart, as it's written in the book of Exodus. But finally, when that death angel took the firstborn of all in the land of Egypt, they decided it was time to let them go. Verse 4, for the Egyptians buried all their firstborn, which the Lord had smitten among them. Upon their gods also the Lord executed judgment. And some scholars have a problem with that verse, that the small gods of the Egyptians, small g, didn't exist. Well, they existed in the eyes of the Egyptians, and by bringing these judgments upon the Egyptians, he defeated and executed judgment on their gods. Verse 5, and the children of Israel removed from Ramesses and pitched in Succoth. Succoth, the first place of encampment. Succoth, if you are familiar with the Hebrew language, means booths, literally. It's the name of the feast of tabernacles. As I mentioned, sometimes a picture is worth a thousand words. And at this time, I would like to bring up the picture of the journeyings of Israel from the time they left Egypt, Ramesses, and their journeyings through the wilderness. And as I said earlier, what should have taken some 2 years ended up taking 40 years due to the rebellion of the children of Israel. But if you start in the green area on the middle left side of your picture, you see a red arrow. And that is Ramesses, Egypt, that they departed out of. And you can see the arrow there coming to a point almost at the end of the water there. That is Succoth that we just talked about. From there, the Israelites went north, and the area there where the water is the area, all of that area, the Red Sea. And it's not positive exactly where the Red Sea was parted, but we know that it happened. Why? Because God's word says that it happened. After the children of Israel crossed the Red Sea, they departed and went in a southern direction. The one place called Elam that they stopped was in the second month of the first year. This would be the place where they first complained of no water, and the first place that God would give them manna from heaven. They were also attacked by the Amalekites, the descendants of Esau. Then they continued further south, and the most southern point that you have the red arrow, I think you can see that on the map, is Mount Sinai. And they were actually at Sinai for almost a complete year. This is where, of course, Mount Horeb, the range of mountains where Mount Sinai is found, where God gave Moses the Ten Commandments. They remained there until the 20th day of the second month of the second year after they came out of Egypt, and then they started north. The first place of encampment there was Kibroth Hataava. This is where the children of Israel would start complaining that, oh, I wish we were back in Egypt and we had the fish and the onions and the garlic and the melons and the cucumbers. and they complained and wanted meat. And God sent meat, all right. They had quail until it was running out of their nostrils. Kibroth Hataava, if you translate it literally, means graves of lust. From there, they continued northward and another little place called Hazeroth, which is where Miriam and Aaron would challenge God for speaking directly to Moses only. They thought they were so important that God should speak with them directly. God struck Miriam with leprosy. From there, they went northward and ended up in the furthest north part of that circle that you see there toward the right center of your picture is Kadesh Barnea. This would be the area that they sent the 12 spies into the land of Canaan to check it out. And you know they came back and made up a false report. They scared the people of Israel and they were ready to appoint a captain to take them back to Egypt. God was very angry with them, told them to get back down by the Red Sea. Get back around by the sea, and instead they went north again and got their gourds thumped at Hormah by the Canaanites. They retreated back across the border. This is when they would come over to Edom and wander around. They would get back up to the second time to Kadesh Barnea. Then they would head toward the east, that being Edom, and they requested the king of Edom allow him to cross across on the king's highway. He refused, and once again, the going got a little tough. They started complaining. That's when God sent the fiery serpents among the people, and many of them died. They would skirt along the border between Edom and Moab. Moab, of course, is the area where Balaam was hired by Balak to curse the nation of Israel. That didn't work out, so Balaam counseled Balak to have his people, the Moabites, seduce the people of Israel into worshiping their gods. Then they went a little further north after defeating the Midianites and the Moabites and the Amorites and at a little place called Jericho on the west side of Jordan, would they cross over the River Jordan finally after 40 years into the promised land. So we'll come back in our next lecture and tidy up a few last little details, and we'll have a short message. We'll ask you to listen a moment, won't you please?
0: The Mark of the Beast on CD is our free introductory offer to you. 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It's getting late in the game. You need to know what the Mark of the Beast is. As it's written in Revelation chapter 13, verse 8, many will be deceived. Christ said in Mark 13:23, "Behold, I have foretold you all things." 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Box 416, Gravette, Arkansas 72736. Don't be deceived by Satan.
1: Welcome back to the Shepherd's Chapel Family Bible Study Hour. We're glad you could join back with us. Let's have the 800 number, please. 800-643-4645. That number good throughout Puerto Rico, the U.S., and Canada. If you have a biblical question that you'd like to pose to be answered on the air, feel free to call that number and leave your question. Please don't ask questions about a specific individual, denomination, or organization by name. We teach God's Word in a positive manner. Throwing out negative about others by name serves no purpose. We simply won't do it. We'll let God's Word do the teaching, the correcting, and the healing. If you're listening by shortwave radio or studying via the internet somewhere around the world that's unable to use that 800 number, your announcer at the end of the hour will give you our mailing address. Quite all right to mail your questions in. Got a prayer request? You don't need a telephone number. We can do away with it. You don't need a mailing address. Your Heavenly Father is there for you 24/7. I encourage you to make time each day to talk with your Heavenly Father. You know, He loves you. He may or may not love what you're doing, but He does love you. Contrary to what some churches teach, that He's sitting up in heaven looking for somebody to zap, that's not the case. He loves His children. You know what His will is? You can read it in 2 Peter chapter 3, verse 9. It's that all of His children come to repentance and that none perish. And when I say perish, I'm not talking about a death of the flesh. I'm talking about a death of the soul. We do have these prayer requests, Father. We come united as one in the name of Your Son, Jesus Christ. We ask You to look upon these, Father. You know their problems, their needs, Father, illnesses, problem marriages. You know, Father, if it is Your will, a special blessing on each of these. Watch over, touch, and heal in Yeshua Jesus' precious name. Amen, and thank You, Father. By the way, that map that we had on the screen there at the end of the lecture is entitled Atlas of Bible Lands. If you have a copy of Atlas of Bible Lands, the map of the older versions, if you have one, was page 10. If you have one of the more newer editions, it would be on page 14 of your Atlas of Bible Lands. Don't have a copy of Atlas Bible Lands? You can find them. We're no longer able to obtain the book in sufficient quantities that we would offer it in our library. It's out of print. If you do get on the internet, though, and use your favorite search engine and search for Atlas of Bible Lands by Hammond, H-A-M-M-O-N-D, Publishing, you can still find individual copies. And it's a very good work. I highly recommend it if you can find a copy. Let's get to some questions. First up today, we have Timothy in North Carolina. I'm going to show you a problem. You need to have a personal person all the time answering the phone. That's the way it should be, because a lot of people need an answer right away. There's no way to have them waiting days, weeks, months later to have their questions answered. A lot of people don't believe in the computer age, so there you go. Okay, well, I'm glad you had a chance to voice your opinion, Timothy, but let me tell you reality and facts. The reality of the matter is we don't have sufficient staff, and I certainly don't have sufficient time to stop what I'm doing and preparing for the broadcast each day to answer telephone calls so I can give a personal answer to anyone and everyone's question. That would not be efficient or effective, because there's no way I could take all the questions. So you say I should have a personal assistant. Well, I don't have a personal assistant that I would trust to answer questions, biblical questions, in my name. So there you go. Lori in Texas, please know I just completed this month's Bible study, One Heart. However, I have a question on Acts chapter 4:13 that you mentioned. Why does this scenario seem just like today? The people marveled on our Lord, but do not know how to act or behave as you will. Question, why after all these years do they still not know His message is love one another? Does God have this in His plan also? Well, what I meant there in that newsletter concerning Acts chapter 4 verse 13 was that the church hierarchy thinks everyone else is ignorant, unlearned and ignorant of God's word other than themselves. And the disciples had been with the Master, with Jesus Christ, but they thought to themselves, oh, these people are unlearned, these poor commoners. They think they're the only ones that know anything about God's Word. Unfortunately, all too many of them go to seminary for a few months, and they are a self-appointed pastor. They've never studied God's Word enough to be teaching others. Jim in Michigan, how can you say there is no rapture when Enoch and Elijah were both taken up in whirlwinds? They did not die. They will be the two witnesses that will preach for 3.5 years. Well, first of all, the time that the two witnesses will be with us has been shortened, just as the time that Antichrist is going to be with us proportionally. And I agree with you. I think, you know, Enoch and Elijah, I think Moses as well, were transfigured. That's not to say, though, that the church is going to be all transfigured or raptured out of here. Jesus Christ is coming here. That's easily documented in Acts chapter 1 and Zechariah chapter 14 in the Old Testament. You follow, how can you say the mark of the beast is in your forehead and the works that you do with your hands, when the Bible says you will not be able to buy or sell unless you have the mark in their right hand or forehead? It is a computer chip. I doubt if you will read this on your show. Well, you're wrong about that as well. I read it. The fact that the mark of the beast is in the forehead, what's behind your forehead? Your mind, and that's where the mark of the beast is. They could tattoo 666 all over your body. They could put 100 computer chips all over and implant them under your skin. It wouldn't change your mind about how you

0: probably at the home of Lazarus, whom Jesus brought back from the dead 6 days before the Passover, and therefore, of course, before the crucifixion. The Second Supper, that's the subject of Appendix 157, you can read about in Matthew 26, verses 6 through 13, and this one took place at Simon the leper's home and was 2 days before Passover. The third is John chapter 13, verse 12, known commonly as the Last Supper, and it was the night that Christ was betrayed. The next day was the Passover. The next day is the day he was crucified. Drya in Nevada, does the seventh trump have to sound for God to come get us? Well, God isn't going to come get us, as many teach falsely. The Lord is coming here. Again, Acts chapter 1, just as Jesus ascended from the Mount of Olives, he will descend there at the beginning of the second advent. Zechariah chapter 14 will also document that. You know, Ephesians chapter 6, what do we learn there? We learn that we're to put on the gospel armor. And we don't put on the gospel armor to fly away in the security blanket of the rapture. We put on the gospel armor, as it states in Ephesians chapter 6, to stand against the fiery darts of Satan. With the gospel armor on and the seal of God in your forehead, you are protected from the fiery darts of Satan. He and his can't harm you, as it's written in Revelation chapter 9, verse 4. Shirley in Missouri, you were teaching about Adam and Eve and how they disobeyed God in the Garden of Eden. The part that puzzles me is you stated that Eve was deceived by the serpent and that she carried and gave birth to twins, although they were not from the same father, that one of them belonged to Adam, the other to the serpent. That's exactly how we teach. Please send the scripture when you found, where I think you found such information, because in my Bible, the book of Genesis, where it speaks of all this, I have read and studied Genesis, especially chapters, chapter 2, verses 15 through 25, and 3, verses 1 through 13. And then you read verse 16, and it mentioned the conception. There is no place in that or any of the following scriptures that Eve conceived a child with the serpent. Verse 16 does not mean that Eve conceived of the serpent. In chapter 4, it says Adam knew his wife, and I'm going to abbreviate this. And the key is that in Genesis chapter 4, when it says that Adam knew his wife, and she bare Cain, and again, the key is again. If you have a Strong's Concordance, check that out. That word means she continued. So let me ask you, if a woman gives birth to one child and continues in labor and gives birth to a second child, what has just happened? She's had twins. And yes, the conception that you were talking about in chapter 3, she conceived of the serpent. In verse 15, God is dressing down the serpent and Eve and says, I'll put enmity between your seeds. And then in verse 16 and 17, it talks, woman, I'm greatly going to multiply your conception. You know what causes conception. Sherry from Kentucky, I didn't realize that the church I've been going to believes this until recently. I personally don't believe this because of certain scriptures I've read. Do you think it's wrong for me to attend a church and have fellowship? Most of my family goes there, but I don't want God to be mad at me for going. Now that I know the truth, I'm very concerned about my family and friends being deceived. Well, see if you can plant a seed of truth that would help keep them from being deceived. That's what this ministry is all about. I can't tell you where you should go to church, Sherry. I would point out one scripture, and that is the second epistle of John, There's only one chapter, verse 10. We're taught there that if any come to you and does not have this doctrine, the doctrine of Jesus Christ, don't invite them into your home and don't even wish them Godspeed, which is a salutation such as have a nice day. And if you attend a church and you tithe at a church that you know is teaching falsely, you're kind of in violation of those instructions. So again, I can't tell you where to go to church. Pray about it and take God's lead. It may be that God has you in that church to plant seeds of truth and hopefully pull some of your friends and family out of the fire. Sherry from Kentucky. I guess this is the same Sherry from Kentucky, different paper. What if there are people in the millennium that didn't have any immediate family members that knew the truth of God's word? How will they be taught the truth during the millennium? What if all the family members needs help is learning the truth? How will they come to know the truth? And what Sherry's talking about is Ezekiel 44 verse 25, where the priest, the Zadok, can leave the millennial temple to help an immediate family member, mother, brother, father, sister, who's not married. And there's a penalty to pay. They're unclean for 7 days. But she's asking, what if there's nobody who can go to them? Well, God's elect will be priests. And what do priests do? Priests teach. It's going to be a great time of teaching during that thousand-year period. You follow with the second question, does Satan heal the deadly wound by making his appearance? What do you think the deadly wound might be? And the answer is yes. Satan, by his appearance in Revelation 13, heals the deadly wound. Do not ask me to document this, but my personal opinion is, and it's beginning to look more and more like the deadly wound, will be of a financial nature. Ronnie in Idaho, I would like to know more about God by the word I am, I am. Please give me scripture. Exodus chapter 3, verse 14, Moses has been instructed by God to go down and tell the people of Israel God is going to deliver them out of Egypt. And Moses said, you know, that's all and well, but who can I say sent me? And the Lord said, tell them, I am that I am sent thee. In the Hebrew tongue, Iya Asher Iya, and it means I will be what I will be or become. If you have not requested it, you might request a copy of Pastor Arnold Murray's work entitled The Sacred Name. And you can do that when you're sending in a donation or placing an order. If you don't wish to make a donation or place an order, send a self-addressed stamped envelope and request a copy of The Sacred Name. Jim in Florida, how do demons come to be? We know Satan cannot create life. Did our Father create demons, or are they angels? God created all spirits at the same time. Some of the spirits he created are righteous. Some of the spirits he created turned evil, such as Satan himself. That still makes them his children, but the evil ones end up in the lake of fire. I'm out of time. I love you all a great deal because you enjoy studying the letter that God wrote to us, that's to say the Bible in depth. It makes your Father's day and blessings follow when you study his word. We are brought to you by your tithes and offerings. If we've helped you, help us keep coming to you and to reach out to others who are lost in this world of darkness. One thing that's most important though, beloved, it's this. You stay in his word every day. Every day in your Father's word is a good day, even with trouble. Do you know why? It's because Jesus is the living word.
1: 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Once again, that's Shepherd's Chapel, P.O. 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We invite you to join us for the next in-depth Bible study each weekday at the same time. Thank you for watching today's program, and God bless you.

The book of Peter. Here we have two books, 1st and 2nd Peter, that are absolutely fascinating. That great old fisherman telling us, leading us, directing us, guiding us, going into the depth, if you would, in that second book, into the three earth ages, giving the most accurate recorded account of the events that transpire and document that there are three earth ages, that there was one before this one, and one to come. Peter, the great fisherman, which in his gentleness and his kindness brings us two books, the books of Peter, that lead, guide, direct, even in your daily life, that teach and show you how to be happy, how to find that peace of mind, and to know yourself. The books of Peter, I know you're going to enjoy them.

0: Welcome to the Shepherd's Chapel Network Family Bible Study Hour with Pastor Arnold Murray. Wisdom is understanding God's Word. Pastor Murray's unique teaching approach brings God's Word alive with meaning as he takes you on a chapter-by-chapter, verse-by-verse study of God's letter to you, the Bible. And now here is Pastor Arnold Murray.
1: Good day to you. God bless you. Say welcome to the Shepherd's Chapel. Welcome to this family Bible study hour back in our Father's Word, Book of Deuteronomy. Moses restating the law in lay terms, whereby anyone can understand, giving you God's opinion. Now, the law itself, and I'm going to teach it chapter by chapter and verse by verse, but you want to remember the statutes, which are rituals like blood sacrifices, many of them have been done away with and replaced by the blood of Christ. I will call attention to that, but you need to do the same yourself, is know and understand. But the base reasoning and meaning always has a special truth in it that you need to latch on to as well. So having said that, let's continue in chapter 22, verse 11, as he had just finished saying, don't ever plow with an ox and an ass together in the same yoke. It doesn't work that well, okay? Besides, you've got one clean and one unclean animal in that hookup. Verse 11, with that word of wisdom from our Father, it reads, thou shalt not wear a garment of divers sorts, as of woolen and linen together. In other words, woolen is of the flesh, and linen is a vegetable. Okay, it comes from flax, naturally. And linen is what our spiritual robes are made of in heaven itself. And you don't mix that with anything that is animal for the simple reason it's the righteous acts of yourself. It's what the base is. But the main thing is don't mix things. God creates things the way they are. He likes them left that way. That's the point he wishes to make. Verse 12. Thou shalt make thee fringes, or tassels being translated, upon the four quarters of thy vesta, wherewith thou coverest thyself. And of course, this comes from Numbers chapter 15, verse 38, where it's to help you remember. Remember what? Remember prayers. It's like today you might say, well, put a string on your finger. Well, it's the same thing. But you need to remember verses from God's word. You need to remember that prayer is simply talking to him for whatever is in your mind at the moment. And always remember, talk honestly and straightforward with your Heavenly Father. He doesn't like long written speeches. He doesn't like long explanations of why you want a thing. Get to the point. Get to the point. Be plain and utilizing common sense to talk to him and have a working knowledge of his word without having to have a tassel to jog your memory. The Holy Spirit has replaced many of these things. And when you truly need to be jogged your memory, the Holy Spirit will give it to you instantly. Verse 13, different subject. If a man take a wife and go in unto her and hate her, that's not pleased with her, and 14, and give occasions of speech against her, and bring up an evil name upon her, and say, I took this woman, and when I came to her, I found her not a maid. In other words, she wasn't a virgin. Now, and the parents are going to document that she was. He's lying. Okay. He's ruining her reputation. This is gossip to the highest degree, is to humble a person and then lie about him. That's really not a mark of a man. That's the mark of a coward, a hypocrite, and no good. Verse 15. Then shall the father of the damsel and her mother take and bring forth the tokens of the damsel's virginity unto the elders of the city in the gate, that's the place of judgment. 16, and the damsel's father, shall say unto the elders, I gave my daughter unto this man to wife, and he hateth her. And that's not the bad part. The bad part is he lied about her. Verse 17, and lo, he hath given occasions of speech against her, saying, I found not thy daughter a mate. And yet these are the tokens of my daughter's virginity, and they shall spread the cloth before the elders of the city. Verse 18, and the elders of the city shall take that man and chastise him. Going to punish him. 19, and they shall immerse, that means they're going to fine him, in 100 shekels of silver, and give them unto the father of the damsel, because he hath brought up an evil name upon a virgin of Israel. And she shall be his wife, and he may not put her away all his days. There are biblical reasons for divorce. But once this happens, he's hooked. Now, unfortunately, and thank God for Christ and salvation, it may be that this damsel, if it were in modern time, doesn't want to put up with the hypocrite. And it's her privilege to leave him. Never, you know, many might say, well, I thought that it was against God's law to divorce. Divorce is terrible. But there are reasons for divorce. And, you know, the price that Christ paid on the cross brings forth forgiveness. And even if one were at odds and in the wrong, in a divorce, and realize that, and know they're wrong, and repent, and ask God's forgiveness, when God forgives and wipes that slate clean, it's gone. It's as though it didn't happen. So you have to bear that in mind, and it makes you appreciate our Lord and Savior all the more. But this is the law as far as that man is concerned. He is hooked for life. And I can't say that's it doing the woman any big favor. Verse 20. And if this thing be true, and the tokens of virginity be not found for the damsel, meaning she would not have been a virgin, 21, then they shall bring out the damsel to the door of her father's house, and the men of her city shall stone her with stones that she die, because she hath wrought folly in Israel to play the whore in her father's house. So shalt thou put evil away from among you. And again, thank God for forgiveness. Thank God for the fact that Christ died on the cross for the children, because we all slip up at various times. And this forgiveness is a beautiful, wonderful gift, when you're sincere with Almighty God. Verse 22, if a man be found lying with a woman married to an husband, then they shall both of them die, both the man and that lay with the woman, and the woman, so shalt thou put away evil from Israel. Verse 23, if a damsel that is a virgin be betrothed unto an husband, and a man find her in the city and lie with her, 24, then you shall bring them both out unto the gate of that city, the place of judgment, and you shall stone them with stones that they die, the damsel, because she cried not, being in the city, and the man, because he hath humbled his neighbor's wife, so thou shalt put away evil from among you. And the fact is that she was betrothed. That made the difference. Now, forgiveness overrides burdens that are put upon people. But this next one still holds true, because it is as a criminal homicide. That is to rape someone against their will when they do cry out. 25. But if a man find a betrothed damsel in the field, and the man force her, that's rape, and lie with her, then the man only that lay with her shall die. 26. Well, why is that so stern in this case? Why would you say this is not forgivable also? Well, listen. 26. But unto the damsel thou shalt do nothing. There is in the damsel no sin worthy of death. For as when a man riseth against his neighbor and slayeth him, even so is this matter. In other words, rape is the same as a criminal homicide. It's the same as murder. And as it is written in the first epistle of John, chapter 3, verse 15, it is impossible for a murderer to have forgiveness in the flesh, meaning capital punishment is supposed to be exercised and his trial will be helped by Almighty God. And that is when someone lies in wait evilly, without mercy, taking a life. Big difference, okay, than a crime of passion or many other things. Never, you know, scripture lawyers are a dime a dozen, but common sense always prevails that you must never judge with one side. You must look at both sides and no one understand the situation and the history thereof. But when we allow an adult to rape a 12-year-old girl and take her life at the same time, and then let this man have 10 or 15 years and turn him loose, and he murders again, we have done a great disservice to the young people that were raped and murdered. It's our fault, because we should have killed him. He should have been executed. God demands it, and a lot of people, they're still going to say, well, I didn't know that was a deterrent. Hey, when you're dead, you don't bother people. Okay, that's why it's a good deterrent. That's why God demands it in certain cases. And criminal homicide and an absolute rape is considered the same in God's eyes. Verse 27, to continue. For he found her in the field, and the betrothed damsel cried, and there was none to save her. 28, and this is another case. If a man find a damsel that is a virgin, which is not betrothed, she isn't engaged, she isn't married, she isn't promised to someone, and lay hold on her and lie with her, and they be found, 29, then the man that lay with her shall give unto her, the damsel's father, 50 shekels of silver, and she shall be his wife, because he hath humbled her, he may not put her away all his days. In other words, it is a marriage for life, and it cannot be disannulled nor a divorce placed in hand. I still feel that if the virgin so wished that as it is written in the Proverbs, only a fool listens to a fool, and only a fool puts up, you would be a fool to put up with a fool. So it would be according to what type person this was. Also, verse 30, a man shall not take his father's wife, nor discover his father's skirt. What this means is it is the same as when, in Noah's case. If you've ever read the Leviticus chapter 20, verse 11, it says that to uncover your father's nakedness is to practice incest with your mother or your father's wife. It could be a stepmother, or in this particular time, a man could have more than one wife. But to uncover your father's nakedness is to lie with one of his wives. And God takes a very dim view of that. This is the reason that Noah, not God, but Noah drove Canaan away from the family, because it was his wife's son well enough, but by one of his sons, that is to say Ham. And so it is. And God considers that an extreme no-no, and of course, naturally, that is incest. Chapter 23, basically chapter 22 concerned women as well as men, but mostly women. Chapter 23 pertains to men, and it's important that you remember that. 23 verse 1, he that is wounded in the stones or hath his privy members cut off shall not enter into the congregation of the Lord. There were religions at this time that part of worshiping this idol worship was to mutilate oneself, and they didn't want anyone like that in leadership in the congregation of Almighty God. There is a difference in practicing and having forgiveness, but not being in leadership, as rather than to have the right to be in leadership. In other words, what I'm saying is salvation is cut off in this generation for no one. Verse 2, a bastard shall not enter into the congregation of the Lord. Even to his 10th generation shall he not enter into the congregation of the Lord. This means in a leadership capacity. Now, if you do not understand this word in the Hebrew, you need to check it out with your Strong's Concordance. The word bastard is mamzar. It is not the offspring of a illegitimate relationship. That is to say, it is not the offspring of a person who conceived out of wedlock. That does not make someone a mamzar. When you check the meaning of mamzar, it is half of the tribe of Israel, one of the tribes, and half of a heathen. In other words, this would be hybrids again, as forementioned. And you might say, well, and the point is, a child that is illegitimate is certainly be saved, be a Christian. There is nothing against them, and they are generation to generation. But naturally, what Father is saying, whichever tribe that the mamzar goes to, it takes 10 generations to get totally back to that blood. And many might say, well, that sounds racist to me. Well, it's God's law, okay? You take it up with him if you're unhappy with it. God loves all of his children. He loves them just the way they are. God is not a racist, nor would he have anything to do with a racial act. But God does love purity, and he has a right to expect that. Verse 3, an Amorite or a Moabite shall not enter into the congregation of the Lord. Even to their 10th generation shall they not enter into the congregation of the Lord forever. Now, many might say, well, I have a big problem here. Because we know in the genealogy of Christ that one of the women was a Moabitess. So how can that be? Well, that's why I explained to you this is written to men. It did not apply to the women of those people, but only to the men. Therefore, Ruth was quite capable and able to be in that genealogy, for this particular law had nothing to do with women. Verse 4. Let me add, anytime you think there is a controversy in God's word, you need to look a little deeper, for there are no controversies in the manuscripts. Translations, you might accidentally find one. Manuscripts, there are none. Verse 4. Because they met you not with bread, that's to say the Amorites and Moabites, with bread and with water in the way, when you came forth out of Egypt, and because they hired against thee Balaam, the son of Beor, of Pithor, of Mesopotamia, to curse thee. I mean, they wanted him to bring you down. Nevertheless, verse 5, nevertheless, the Lord thy God would not hearken unto Balaam, but the Lord thy God turned the curse into a blessing unto thee, because the Lord thy God loved thee. That's something you want to remember. God's love always reigns supreme. God makes laws to govern us, to keep us out of trouble. laws are not bad. It is people that are bad, that make mistakes, that fall short. But God loves his children. That's why he gave us the law, for our betterment and to keep us out of trouble and to keep us out of harm's way. And you're all familiar with the story of Balaam and the fact that a dumb ass had to block him from rushing on into doing what was wrong. Verse 6, thou shalt not seek their peace nor their prosperity, that's to say their good, all the days forever. In other words, they got to make it on their own. Naturally, through the Lord Jesus Christ, whomsoever will. Those 10 generations have passed. Verse 7, thou shalt not abhor an Edomite. That's a child of Esau. For he is thy brother. Thou shalt not abhor an Egyptian, because thou was a stranger in his land. And so it was that when Israel left Egypt, they were far wealthier than they were when they went there. 8, the children that are begotten of them shall enter into the congregation of the Lord in their third generation. And now, naturally, whomsoever will. Verse 9, when the host goeth forth against thine enemies, this is the army, that's what a host is. When the army goes forth against the enemy, these are laws concerning men and war, then keep thee from every wicked thing. In other words, don't let anything unclean in the military. This is very important. Verse 10, if there be among you any man that is not clean by reason of uncleanliness, that chanceth him by night, that changeth him by night, then shall he go abroad out of the camp, he shall not come within the camp. This has to do with such as touching dead persons and so on and so forth, but it can also mean uncleanliness in other ways. Verse 11, keep the camp clean. Verse 11, but it shall be when evening cometh on, he shall wash himself with water, and when the sun is down, he shall come into the camp again, cleansed, of course. Verse 12, thou shalt have a place also without the camp, whither thou shalt go forth abroad. In other words, when you dig the straddle trench or the privy, then don't dig it to relieve yourself within the camp. Make sure it's outside the camp. Why? It cuts down on disease, dysentery, so on and so forth. 13, in an army, this is a serious, serious situation and extremely important. 13, and thou shalt have a paddle upon thy weapon, that's a shovel. Okay. And it shall be when thou wilt ease thyself abroad, thou shalt dig therein and shall turn back and cover that which cometh from thee. In other words, that is to keep disease, blow flies and so on and so forth from spreading dysentery or some other disease among the troops. When you're in a field of battle, the last thing in the world you need is to have disease in the camp. These things are extremely important. Verse 14, for the Lord thy God walketh in the midst of thy camp to deliver thee. Are you going to lose if he isn't there? God goes with his children when they go to battle. When they make him a part of the equation. And to give up thine enemies before thee, therefore shall thy camp be holy, that he see no unclean thing in thee and turn away from thee. In other words, keep your military clean, sanitary as best you can. And why? Because the Lord God is with them. And he won't put up with undisciplined, diseased, or people that feel God is not a part. You know, this is why it is important in a Christian army. And this may offend some, be that as it may. But that's why we've never lost a war. We have him with us. And there already I can hear it. Well, you lost Korea and you lost Nam. No, we didn't. We broke the back of communism. Russia fell like a ton of brick shortly after this. I mean, they could not afford to keep up. And that very conflict destroyed them. And many, well, I didn't know Russia had a part in Korea. Oh, yes, they did. As a matter of fact, we had to dispatch some Russians in Korea. Enough said. 15. Thou shalt not deliver unto his master the servant which is escaped from his master unto thee. 16. He shall dwell with thee, even among you, in that place which he shall choose in one of thy gates, where it liketh him best. Thou shalt not oppress him. And so it is. Verse 17, listen carefully. Thou shalt be no whore of the daughters of Israel, nor a Sodomite of the sons of Israel. This is important, and you got to take it back and do a little translating before you're going to understand this. The word whore here is not as you would commonly use the word in English. It is kadesh. Okay. And the word kadesh means a temple prostitute. It was a prostitute used in Baal temples to raise money, to make money, or to draw men into the temple. And certainly a male prostitute was the same way. You will not tolerate that in Israel. Verse 18, thou shalt not bring the hire of a whore, that is to say the money from a temple harlot, kadesh, or the price of a dog into the house of the Lord thy God for any vow, for even both these are an abomination unto the Lord thy God. Now, this is a little crude, but you have to understand, many dog lovers get all nervous about this. People that raise dogs and so forth and so forth. It's not talking about a canine. It is rather talking about the dog-like manner in which the kedek, which is a male prostitute, debases himself. I will not say that again because that makes the point and it makes it very clear. You won't, all it simply is saying, you will not, under any circumstances, bring the price of a harlot, female or male, into God's house. He wants no part of it. He will have no part of it. And quite frankly, that applies to the military as well. That's what he meant back in verse 9 about having any wicked thing among you. Verse 19. Thou shalt not lend upon usury to thy brother. Usury of money, usury of victuals, usury of anything that is lent upon usury. You know, this is a brother of the womb. If you are in a position where you can help him, help him. That is fine. But do not charge a brother interest, even to this day. Now, there are exceptions to every rule, and the rule I make on this, and it is myself, my own opinion, that if a parent wants to help a child and you have to borrow money, at let's say 5% to help the child, where the child, maybe the credit isn't good, or he's building a credit or something of that nature, then or your brother, we'll keep it in the proper relationship, then I feel it is necessary that you can pass that 5% on to him because you're having to pay it yourself. And you went in debt to help the brother. I feel in that case it would be all right to charge. It's not you charging usury. Don't you add 1% onto that. But at least he would have to pay the interest or the usury on the money that you had signed for him. I feel that is adequate. In other words, in modern times, sometimes things change. That is fair and just, and I see nothing wrong with doing that. Usually, it is not the best practice in the world to sign for something, but there are cases where it is necessary, whereby you know that the person's word is their bond and they're good for it, and so be it. Because there's one thing for certain. When you sign your name on the dotted line, you are the one that is responsible not only to pay the 5%, but the total amount in case that person does not. So those are things you have to take into consideration. Verse 20, unto a stranger thou mayest lend upon usury, but unto thy brother thou shalt not lend upon usury, that the Lord thy God may bless thee in all that thou settest thine hand to in the land whither thou goest to possess it. I believe that with all my heart, that when you do it God's way, God will always bless you. When you have to give to help a brother, then if you do it openly and it is an honest situation, God will bless you, whereby you will certainly lose nothing from it. And God loves someone that has that compassion. That's the mark of one of God's elect. You can always count on that. But a stranger, you know, that you have you can charge them usury, no problem. Put your money to work. No sin, no strings attached. 21. When thou shalt vow a vow unto the Lord thy God, thou shalt not slack to pay it. For the Lord thy God will surely require it of thee, and it would be a sin in thee if you didn't. Okay. Now, there's something you want to know about this. Many times I have letters from people that say, well, I was going to this church and I've made a vow that I would give them $1,000 in payments, and I found out they're not even a church of God. They're what they practice. There's just greed. Then you always pay the vow where you're taught God's word. In other words, you're not breaking your vow if you make certain that it does go to God's house rather than to some rip-off artist. You want to always be on guard against that. Thank God we don't have all that many of them, do we? You have spiritual discernment. You can tell. Okay, we're out of time. You know what? I love you all because you enjoy studying our Father's word. Don't miss the next lecture. Bless your hearts. You listen a moment, won't you please?
2: The Strong's Exhaustive Concordance of the Bible is an invaluable tool to the serious Bible student. The Strong's Concordance lists every word used in the Bible and every passage where the word utilized may be found in the Scriptures. With the assistance of a reference numbering system, the English reader may easily translate any word back to the original Hebrew, Chaldee, or Greek in which God's word was written. The Companion Bible is a unique study Bible. In addition to the text of the King James Version Bible, an extra wide margin contains a wealth of information not found in other Bibles. A system of structures or outlines employed by the Companion Bible will allow the readers to rightly divide the Bible. The use of these structures help the reader follow the subject matter, and therefore they are critical to an understanding of God's word. The 198 appendixes found in the Bible cover a wide variety of topics and information which will enlighten your studies. The Companion Bible and Strongest Concordance are a must for the serious Bible student.
1: And there we are back again. Let's have the 800 number, please. 1-800-643-4645. That number is good from Puerto Rico, throughout the U.S., all over Hawaii, Alaska, and Canada. If the Spirit moves and you have a question, you share it. Won't you do that? Please never ask a question pertaining a certain denomination or reverend or organization. Let's don't judge people. And please don't ask me to judge people. We have one judge. That's our Father. And he's quite capable of taking care of business. He'll prove it to you if you listen to him. Those of you that listen by shortwave around the world, it's always a pleasure hearing from you, and your announcer at the end of the hour will give you our mailing address. You got a prayer request? You don't need that number and you don't need an address. Why? God knows what you're thinking. He does right now. Why? He loves you. He created you different than anyone else. Your DNA is different. Your fingerprints are different. You're unique. He wanted someone just like you, but he does want you to love him so he can use you to plant seeds or whatever the case may be. There are many diverse duties that God has open and a need for. So let him know you love him. That's the main thing he wants from you. And that's, he returns that love with many blessings. Father, around the globe we come. We ask that you lead, guide, direct, Father. Touch in Yeshua's precious name. Thank you, Father. Amen. Okay, and question time. We're going to go with William from California. And William says, what is the nature of the true God? Can we make him as an image of all religions? No, you can't. Can't do that. You know, have you ever read St. John chapter 14? You don't have to make him. He's the one that made you. If you've seen the Son, that's to say Christ, you've seen the Father. So you don't have to wonder, well, what kind of image is Christ? That's why he sent Christ, so we know exactly what God looked like, what God's opinion, what his nature is. It was Christ, Emmanuel, God with us. And naturally, many are going to say, well, what about the other religions? Well, what about them? Mary Kay from Kentucky. Where does the spirit of a sinner go when they die? Luke chapter 16, Christ made it very plain. They go to paradise, but it's on the opposite side of the gulf, meaning they didn't make it. Many people get all upset when they hear me say, whoever you are, the good, the bad, the ugly, you always go to paradise. But there's two sides, as Christ adequately taught, of paradise. No one, anyone that feels someone goes to hell before the great white throne judgment has got a spoke missing somewhere. You just are not with it. How can someone go to hell if God hasn't judged them to hell yet? And so it is. So that's why Christ gave the parable in Luke 16 of Lazarus and the rich man. The rich man didn't make it. He went to paradise. He was even visually inside of Abraham. But he couldn't go to Abraham because he was on the wrong side of the gulf. Who knows, maybe when Christ was in the tomb or when the millennium's over, he'll make it. That's his business. Kara from Mississippi. Hi, I enjoy watching your teaching. Well, thank you. I would like to know where I can find in the Bible where it says, when you die, if you have not been taught truthfully, that God will have his angels to teach you the true word. Thank you, and God bless you. Well, you're kind of taking a shortcut there, but it does, if you had no opportunity to learn the real truth, as it is written in Revelation chapter 20 and verse 5, that God's elect will be priests with God, not angels now. They are in spiritual bodies, and you can call them, an angel is simply a messenger. Okay, but they will teach with Christ, reign with Christ for 1,000 years, teaching people. But then the person still must be tested. That's why Satan will be released a short season at the end of the millennium, to see if they've learned well. There is no such thing as a second chance. But with what is taught on this earth today, a lot of people haven't got a prayer of a chance, because the truth is not in many places being taught. So God always justifies. That means he's always just, always fair. He's always right, which means he's righteous. So everyone has that opportunity. Hanson from Iowa, with the galactical alignment coming in 2012, is that when Jesus will come? Because the force, I can't go into organizations, okay? No, that has nothing to do with that. It is simply an alignment. What you might wonder about, how did the Mayans know this that far in advance? And it lets you know that Quetzalcoatl, or some higher power, that is a name they kind of named a very religious person that appeared to them at one time. Many think it was Christ, and giving information. But how did they know that? They certainly did. They were primitive, but they had much knowledge. Interesting, yes, but no one, the answer is, as you read in Mark 13, no one other than God himself knows when Christ will return. Now, evidently, it's very possible that 2012 could be a benchmark. I don't know. We'll just have to wait and see. Ronnie from Arkansas. Pastor Murray, what is your opinion about a waitress at work that says everyone must get rid of their stuff by 2011 because that's when the world comes to an end and is calling herself a prophet? What is your opinion in that? Thank you. Probably this prophetess wants you to give her all your stuff, maybe, or something of that nature. Is that what her plan is? You know, when you give everything away, guess what you end up with? Nada, nothing. You wouldn't have to be too intelligent to know, don't listen to her, okay? Because most likely the end is not coming in 2011. Like I said, maybe a benchmark. But why would you give your stuff away? Where in God's word, wherever, would it instruct you that in the end times? I can tell you in no language, and God will never send a prophetess that would say, give information that's not in God's word. So, she's wrong. You hang on to your stuff, okay? Christina doesn't know where she's from. How does God handle people that are in mental or physical capacitated situations, complicated situations? Thank you, Pastor Murray. With a lot of love. Okay, that's how he handles them. With a lot of understanding. And you know the beauty of it is that I just mentioned the millennium. At that seventh trump, everyone changes into a spiritual body.

And in the spiritual body, there are no mentally handicapped or complicated. Everyone in the spiritual body has perfect health, reasoning, and to be able to understand and think for themselves. There will still be some people who will make a misjudgment, for it is written in Revelation 20, after the 1,000 years at the end of the millennium. But that's their business. But God so loves those that are handicapped. He looks out for them. I know sometimes they may think but what a seed planter. When a person that is handicapped says they love the Lord Jesus Christ, look how much that means. God loves them, and he handles them with a great deal of love and causes most Christians to handle them with a great deal of love. Helen from Kentucky. My question is, I'm 74 years of age, and all my life I was a child of God. I was in a Pentecostal church. Well, you know, many people drift away, but God will never leave you. He will never forsake you. And what my advice to you is, to want to get back to him, study to show yourself approved. You need to get a little depth before you're going to get that closeness again. You need to know that the false Christ is coming first, and there's a possibility that God would have you witness against him. Not you doing the talking, but as it is written in Mark 13, and I want you to make a home assignment of that, Mark 13. Could it be that you're one of the ones that'll be delivered up and the Holy Spirit will speak through them against the false Christ? And that televised to the whole world, and many people convert because of that. You think about it, but you got to study to show yourself approved, okay? Dorothy from Pennsylvania, question. When is Passover? Passover on God's calendar is always 15 days into the first month, and the first month always begins with the spring equinox, naturally. That's on the solar calendar, and 15 days later, that's Passover. Foster from West Virginia, thank you for your comments. My question, are Noah's sons triplets? God bless you. No, they're not. They were not triplets. Question, who do we have here? This is Jan from Arizona. My brother, who is 66, just had his wife leave him. Every day another credit card bill comes into him that she charged up for thousands of dollars. He's getting overwhelmed, and I pray for him many times a day. Well, talk to him. Tell him to cancel all those things. I mean, get rid of them. Cut them up. But mainly call the main company and have it done away with. In other words, removed. And put a stop to it. Evidently, she has some hard feelings there. And that needs to be stopped. All he's got to do is call the credit card company and tell them he's no longer responsible to end it. If all he has to do, if I shouldn't say that, but if somebody gives you trouble about not canceling it, tell him somebody stole it and you're not paying the bill, okay? That's really kind of true in a way, maybe. He has to decide that, and he's the one that would know that. And the credit card company will put a stop to it on his behalf. Joe from Kentucky. Where in the Bible is it found from Adam to Jesus, the genealogy from Adam to Jesus? Thanks so much for your teaching. Well, there is really only one genealogy that gives Christ's birth line back to Adam. It is not Matthew chapter 1. That's Joseph's genealogy. Joseph was not the father of Jesus. But in Luke chapter 3, Mary's genealogy is given as was supposed. That means as by law, Joseph, having married her, has that seed line, which was the seed line of Mary, all the way back to Adam. And that is Christ's genealogy. But you got to remember,

0: actually say in the manuscripts, highly polished bronze. So it was a vehicle glistening in the sun, and it looked not where it went. It meant it was perfectly a circle. It didn't have a head or a neck to look around, and it just went wherever it would want to. And it went up on its side, not on its side, rather. All Ezekiel knew was ox wheels on a cart that went by your side. This thing didn't go by your side. It was up here all by itself. You have to kind of put it together. Ezekiel did a pretty good job. Candy from Michigan. We're not supposed, well, yeah, according to the food laws, as you know, but what about pheasant? Pheasant's a clean food. Okay. What did God send the children of Israel in the wilderness along with manna? It was quail. Same family. Okay. Jerry from Alabama. Question, I would like to know if Jesus can heal someone at this time. I have been to several doctors and my eyelids, I can't keep them up. It is a problem. I just want to know if he can. What do you say? What verse have you got for me? God bless and keep you and Dennis and all the others. Well, how about James chapter 5, where you anoint yourself with the oil of our people and ask Christ to touch you and heal it. We'll be praying for you here too, okay? And if he does, Christ still heals. There's usually a reason for it. Peter from California. Pastor Murray, you said, don't cast your pearls before swine. Please explain this saying. Well, it's the teachings of Jesus Christ. In other words, when you have a buffoon, a person that would mock, mimic, or just doesn't care anything about God, don't try to teach him after, when you plant the first seed, if he tromps on it, then don't waste any more of God's precious word on that individual. And if you were to plant a seed there, and in a week or two, that person finally said, well, hey, what exactly did you mean by that? Then you can follow up, okay? But as long as he's bad-mouthing or downgrading Almighty God and the very word you're giving, don't touch it. Don't let that person go. That's bad fishing. You don't go there. Jimmy from Kentucky, you might say God is a little particular about who he uses. And if it's a person that cannot be disciplined, he can't use them. Jimmy from Kentucky, I need to ask a question, and I'm not sure how to ask it. I'll try. If God created Adam and Eve to bring their descendants into the world, then did God have to make a mom, man, and woman in each nationality? In the first 6 days creation, of course he did it. Stacy did, okay? That he made male and female among the first 6 day creation. He certainly did. I hope you can understand what I'm asking. You got it. And when you read Genesis chapter 1 real closely and 2, you will see that he did, and they told them to replenish. In other words, they were capable. And that's why we have the beautiful races today all over the world. Is God created them just the way he wanted them, and there they are. Tim from Oregon, how do you get rid of a demon after it attaches itself to you? Well, usually you're going to need help, but not necessarily. If you are wise enough to know and to understand, it may be that it's just trying to surround you and has put a wall around you or something of that nature, or is trying. Anoint yourself and make a note. Matthew chapter 10, verse 19. Order the thing away from you in the name of Jesus Christ, Yeshua Messiah. Okay. And take charge. You don't have to put up with that kind of stuff. You know why? Because you have power over them, and when you exercise that power, they'll run from you. Because you're a man of God. Act like it. use the oil of our people, get tough with anything evil around you. In the name of Jesus Christ, order it out. Mike from Michigan, what is the difference between an Israelite and a Hebrew? Well, there's really not any difference. An Israelite is any one of the 12 tribes, and Hebrew is simply a word that comes from the word Eber in the Hebrew tongue that means the people that crossed the river. That's all the word Hebrew means. They crossed the river. That's when Israel crossed the river Euphrates, which was always the boundary between Babylon and Israel. So same people, just a different title. Lester from Tennessee. To be healed, do I have to have hands lay on me by the elders and be anointed? Is there another way? Well, sure, just anoint yourself and ask the Lord to heal you. It never hurts to ask. Our Father is very understanding. So do it by all means. Just approach him, ask for the healing, and so be it. And we'll be praying with you. Dorothy from Michigan, is it okay to contact a psychic? If you got a lot of money you want to waste and throw away, yep, sure, go ahead. But I wouldn't listen to what they said. It's a bunch of malarkey. Okay, just absolutely a bunch of malarkey. You know, anyone that has had any training in psychology can take a person and analyze them, use them, talk with them just a few minutes, and get their confidence, and give them a line of malarkey a mile long, and they'll just go, yeah. You know, little things like real complicated stuff like, well, you went to school, didn't you? Well, yes. And you were a pretty fair student, weren't you? You know, they can tell whether you're sharp or dull like an old knife. Oh, yes. And pretty soon they have your confidence to say, well, you have a mother, don't you? Oh, yes, I had a mother. And you had a father also. Oh, yes, you know, don't you? You know, a psychic can just mislead you right down the river, and pretty soon they've got you eating right out of their hand. And the main thing, while they've got you eating out of their hand, watch the other hand. It's in your hip pocket if you're a man, or in your purse if you're a woman. They're after your money. Okay. I think that's enough. I think that gets it said. Oh, I'm out of time again. Hey, I love you all because you enjoy studying our Father's Word. You know, always listen to your Father's Word, and you will shun fools, because you're too intelligent to be trapped into that. God loves you because you read the letter that he sent to you. I love you for it too, but most of all, he does. Makes his day. When you make his day, boy, is he gonna make yours. We're brought to you by your tithes and offerings. If we've helped you, you help us keep coming to you. Once you do that, you bless God. Guess what? He is always, I do mean always, gonna bless you. Now, there's one thing most important, though. I always tell you this. You stay in his word every day. And his word is a good day, even with trouble. You know why? Because Jesus, Yeshua, he is the living word.
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The book of James. James is a book that I know you'll enjoy because it is written, when you rightly divide it, to those that are scattered abroad. That's to say the 12 tribes, the 10 tribes scattered abroad, being very specific in your freedom of Christianity, the repentance, giving much personal instruction as far as controlling our thoughts and finding peace, and giving us those parameters wherein Christianity, defining those things that come from the Word of God. Example, that bitter and sweet water cannot come from the same spring. Well, from God's Word, you should not have both either. The practice of healing brought forth in this book of James. I know you're going to like it. James, that great book of instruction.

0: Welcome to the Shepherd's Chapel Network Family Bible Study Hour with Pastor Arnold Murray. Wisdom is understanding God's Word. Pastor Murray's unique teaching approach brings God's Word alive with meaning as he takes you on a chapter-by-chapter, verse-by-verse study of God's letter to you, the Bible. And now, here is Dennis Murray.
1: Good day to you. God bless you. Welcome to Shepherd's Chapel. Welcome to this Family Bible Study Hour. Ready to get back into our Father's Word here at the Chapel? We invite you to get your Bible. We're going to pick it up today in this beautiful book of Psalms, Psalm 35, verse 14. Now, Psalm 35, Messiah's prayer and praise in view of Psalm 22. And refreshing your memory, Psalm 22 was the crucifixion psalm, or some people referred to it as the death psalm. And Ia, Ia, Lama Sabachthani, Jesus said on the cross, which is to say, my God, why hast thou forsaken me? And of course, God did not forsake Christ on the cross. Jesus was teaching from the cross. That, you know, was 1,000 years before. And when Jesus said that, as it's recorded in the New Testament, he was saying, go back, look at Psalm 22, prophecy of this very event coming to pass, down to the Roman soldiers casting lots or gambling for his vesture, which is to say his garments, his clothing. So with that, we ask a word of wisdom in Yeshua's precious name. Father, we ask you to open eyes, open ears this day. Let's pick it up, Psalm 35, verse 14, and it reads, I behave myself as though he, and the he here referring back to those who rewarded him evil for good, I behave myself as though he had been my friend or brother. I bowed down heavily. He did humble himself to the point that he was crucified on the cross, prophetic of Jesus Christ, as one that mourneth for his mother. And note this "for his" in this last phrase is italicized, and that means that it's added supposedly to make the read in the English language easier. But sometimes I think we lose some meaning in that. And in the original manuscripts, I believe the last phrase of this is mourneth as a mother mourns one of her own children. And there is no mourning like that of a mother mourning one of her children. I mean, it's out of the natural order of things. Children are supposed to bury their parents, not parents bury their children. But he's saying here, you know, you treated me bad. You rewarded me evil for good. And in verse 13, he says, when you were sick, I put on sackcloth. In other words, I was mourning for you because you were sick. Verse 15. But in mine adversity, this is halting or falling in the Hebrew, in mine falling, they rejoiced and gathered themselves together. Yea, the abjects gathered themselves together against me, and I knew it, or better, them not. They did tear me and ceased not. Abjects are, you could think of them as the dregs of mankind. In other words, they're outcasts, the worst lot of people that you could possibly think of, in other words. But even they gathered themselves together against Christ. And the Sadducees and Pharisees that the high priest appointed by the Roman government, not by God, but they even gathered against him and made up false accusation so that they could find fault with him in order to crucify him. And they did tear me and ceased not. When Pontius Pilate gave them their choice, he said, I find no fault with this man. He's innocent. You know, why do you want to do, what do you want me to do to him? And he thought, well, here's Barabbas, who historically is guilty of murdering 400 people. And it was a custom at the time, at this particular, at the Passover, to loose one prisoner. And Pontius thinking, well, surely They would choose the innocent Jesus over the murderous Barabbas, but no, they chose Barabbas. And then he said, well, what do I do with Jesus? And they, at the urging of the Kenites, no doubt at the back of their crowd, yelled, crucify him, crucify him. Verse 16, with hypocritical mockers in feasts, they gnashed upon me with their teeth. And this is an interesting word. The feast is maog, and it means a cake of bread. And we can take this even to today, that the hypocritical, and hypocritical in the Greek language are stage actors, people who take on a role in acting. In other words, they're playing church in many cases, and they hypocritically take the bread of life in communion. They gnashed upon me with their teeth. You know, they're going to be gnashing upon you as well when you're delivered up to before the synagogues of Satan, as it's written in Revelation chapter 2:9 and 3:9. And for a witness, the Holy Spirit will speak through you, but they're going to speak evil of you until that Holy Spirit starts to speak, and then even the gainsayers will be convinced. Verse 17, Lord, how long wilt thou look on? Question. In other words, how long are you going to watch before you do something? Rescue my soul from their destructions, my darling, or my only one, you could translate, from the lions. And Psalm 22:13, that crucifixion psalm, we had the lions there that were gaped upon him like ravenous lions, and that, of course, speaking of those, the Sadducees and Pharisees, those who would say, you know, he saved others. Why doesn't he save himself and come down from that cross? And when he said, Ia, Ia, lama sabachthani, they said, listen, he's calling for Elijah. Wait, don't do anything. Maybe Elijah will come. Verse 18, I will give thee thanks in the great congregation. I will praise thee among much people, almost word for word of what Christ said in Psalm 22. The great congregation, much people, is a mighty or a strong people, if you will. And when he does come back at the second advent, every knee will bow, every tongue will confess. He's not coming back as a babe in swaddling clothing the next time. He's coming back with that rod of iron and that white war horse of Revelation chapter 19. And there will be chastisement, there will be correction. Let not them that are mine enemies wrongfully or falsely rejoice over me, neither let them wink with the eye that hate me without a cause. And this wink is also means to shoot out the lip. And both the wink and the shooting out of the lip were malicious gestures meant to mock or tease someone. And they hated him without cause. This is quoted in the New Testament, John chapter 15, verse 25, and they did hate Jesus without cause. Many hated David, which is a type for Jesus, without cause as well. In fact, many will hate you for speaking truth when you are brought up before the synagogues of Satan. Verse 20, for they speak not peace, but they devise deceitful matters against them that are quiet in the land. And the peace you could think of as they speak well-intentioned. In other words, they promote harmony among people, not discord as the wicked do. And deceitful matters, you could think of words of fraud or lies or even slander. And against them that are quiet in the land. In other words, those who are quiet in the land are those who worship but they do so quietly. They're not doing it to be seen of men like those who hypocritically take the bread of life, as we saw in a previous verse, in verse 16. Those who quietly and without slander are those who walk with God, those who are only doing a show or hypocrites. They're playing church, if you will. 21. Yea, they opened their mouth, implying contempt or haughty scorn. You could even think of this. Lied against me and said, aha, aha, our eye hath seen it. And no doubt that's what the scribes and Pharisees said when finally they came up with the two false witnesses who said, I heard him say, tear down this temple, and in 3 days he will raise it up again. And I can just hear the scribes and Pharisees, aha, aha, our eye hath seen it, or now our eye hath seen what we've longed to see, implying delight in doing so. You see, their plan all along was to get rid of Christ, get him out of the way. He was hurting them in the pocketbook. You know, he went into the temple and he turned over the money changers' table and he took a cat of nine tails and he drove those selling mite-infested doves out of the temple. And you know the scribes and Pharisees were getting a kickback on that. He was casting out demons. They couldn't do that. All they could do was try and come up with false, malicious rumors so that they could try and put him to death. That was their game plan, get him out of the way. 22. This thou hast seen, O Lord, keep not silence. O Lord, be not far from me. And he won't. That cup of wrath will be poured out. You know, when Jesus, before the crucifixion, went up to Gethsemane, and he prayed there, you know, Father, let this cup pass. And many people go, there it is. He had a weak moment, and he was asking God that he wouldn't have to go through the crucifixion. That wasn't what the point of that was at all. Jesus knew that prophecy had to be fulfilled, and it would be fulfilled by him paying the price on the cross. When he said, let this cup pass, he was saying, if there's any other way, Father, let this cup of wrath that will be poured out when I come back at the second advent pass, if it is your will. That cup will be poured out, and the wicked and the evil are going to drink it, dregs and all. 23. Stir up thyself and awake to my judgment, even unto my cause or my defense, my God and my Lord. In other words, Jesus was completely innocent, and he's asking God to exonerate him. David, not quite so innocent in many respects, but also knew that as far as not turning away from God to idolatry, he was completely faithful to the Lord and was asking to be vindicated. Stir up thyself, and we got that. Verse 24, judge me or vindicate me, O Lord my God, according to thy righteousness. And God is always righteous. He always does what is right, is what that means, and he's always fair. We all get exactly what we deserve. And let them not rejoice over me. Now, there's nothing wrong with praying in this manner, but be careful that you allow things to happen on God's time frame. There is going to be a white throne judgment, but it's not for you or myself to determine when that white throne judgment is. It's our Heavenly Father who decides when that judgment comes. And you know what? That judgment will be rewards for some, the ones who have loved and served him. Verse 25. Let them not say in their hearts or in their mind, ah, so would we have it. In other words, our great desire at last. Let them not say, we have swallowed him up. This word swallowed means cleared out of the way. And I know many of the scribes and Pharisees that we talked about who, he was hurting them in the pocketbook. And they wanted him gone. And now as he was on that cross, and as the Spirit, his last breath exhaled, I'm sure that they said, finally, he's dead. Now we can go back to things as normal and start getting the kickback from those money changers and those who sell sacrifices in the temple. They didn't know about one thing, though, and the one thing they did not take into account was the resurrection. You see, they didn't swallow him up. He swallowed up death in victory, as it's written in Hebrews chapter 2, verse 14. That's the reason that Christ came to this earth, was to defeat death. And in 1 Corinthians chapter 15, verses 52 and the following verses, it's, O death, where is thy sting? Grave, where is thy victory? There is none, because Christ swallowed it up on the cross. And not only did he gain the victory over death, if you believe on him, you also can have the victory over death. I'm talking about the death of your soul, eternal life. Verse 26. Let them be ashamed and brought to confusion together that rejoice at mine hurt. Let them be clothed with shame and dishonor that magnify themselves against me. And many who claim to be Christians will be greatly ashamed when the true Messiah returns and they learn that they have been worshiping the Antichrist. There will be weeping and gnashing of teeth, and they will be praying for mountains to fall upon them. You know, we were talking about how some rejoiced when Christ gave up the Spirit on the cross. Now, finally, he's gone. He's cleared out of the way, and we can get things back to normal. You know what? It's going to be the same way exactly when the two witnesses are slain in the pata, in the Greek language, the open area in Jerusalem. Make a note, Revelations chapter 11. You see, the two witnesses are going to be an inconvenience to these types as well. You see, they're going to have the power to shut up the heavens to where it rains not for months on end, just as Elijah did. When they choose, they can open their mouth and fire comes out, the Holy Spirit speaking truth. And that's the way it is. But when they are slain, it's written in Revelation chapter 11, verse 10, that the people are going to be rejoicing in Jerusalem. They're going to be sending gifts one to the other. Finally, those two that were causing us so many problems are dead. Now we can get things back to normal. Guess what? 3.5 days later, you mark it on your calendar. You mark it when it happens, because 3.5 days later, Jesus will descend from heaven. Oh, what a glorious day. 27. Let them shout for joy. Now we have those in contrast who stick with Christ and do things his way, as opposed to those who are confused and ashamed in verse 26. Let them shout for joy and be glad that favor my righteous cause, my justification, in other words. Yea, let them say continually or regularly or daily, let the Lord be magnified which hath pleasure in the prosperity of his servant. And that's the Lord's righteousness proved in David's prosperity, if you will. And you can, you're the righteousness of the Lord, if you're doing things his way, is also proved in your prosperity. And I couldn't help but think back to our first psalm, where it says the godly will be prosperous in all of their endeavors, everything that they take on to do. Ask you, how are you doing, friend? Are you being prosperous? And prosperous doesn't necessarily, I don't want to be misunderstood, doesn't mean being wealthy. As Jesus told the church of Smyrna in Revelation chapter 2, verse 9, you know, I know your poverty, but you're rich. And prosperity is peace of mind. Prosperity is knowing what tomorrow brings, knowing God's overall plan. Verse 28 to conclude Psalm 35, and my tongue shall speak of thy righteousness and of thy praise all the day long. Let your soul be joyful and rejoice in his salvation as well. His salvation brought, the salvation of Messiah brought about our salvation as well. The whole purpose of him being crucified on the cross. We have a subscription in your companion Bibles. You'll have at the end of Psalm 35, to the chief musician. Those of you without companions, you actually have that in the title of Psalm 36. It belongs to Psalm 35, and how very appropriately in this case, to the chief musician, to he who has the victory, to he who gives the victory. And again, how appropriate that we saw that in that particular psalm, because Christ swallowed up death in victory, and he also gave that victory to you and me. Psalm 36, we have a little bit different of a title. In your King James Version Bible, it's a Psalm of David, the servant of the Lord. Now the text reversed that a little bit. In the text, it's relating to Yahweh, the servant by Yahweh's servant by David is the way it is in the manuscripts. We could title this Messiah's Prayer and Praise in view of Psalm 22, the crucifixion psalm continued, verse 1. The transgression or rebellion of the wicked saith within my heart, or his heart better, that there is no fear of God before his eyes. In other words, David's saying that I'm convinced that the wicked, that there is no fear of the Lord. Most of them don't even believe that there is a God. This last phrase is quoted in Romans chapter 3, verse 18. And like I said, these are people not that fall short occasionally we're talking about. We're talking about people who are totally alienated from God. And they are alienated from him. Verse 2. For he flattereth himself in his own eyes. This would be the wicked of verse 1. He likes to flatter himself until his iniquity be found to be hateful. In other words, until his rebellion and sinfulness grow to the point that they cause him to hate God and anything that is good or godly. The words of his mouth are iniquity and deceit. He hath left off to be wise and to do good. He does nothing that is wise or that is good. Iniquity in this verse, check it out in your Strong's, is the Hebrew word avin. Most of you are familiar with it compared to the word Beth-el, which means house of God. Beth-avin means house of nothingness. And that's what the words of the wicked are nothing. You're not going to get anything good out of the mouth of the evil or wicked. The only thing that comes forth from their mouth is deceit and falsehood. Verse 4. He deviseth mischief upon his bed. In other words, even in the night hours, he lies awake in bed thinking of evil and wicked things that he could do. He setteth himself, or takes his stand, in a way that is not good. He abhorreth not evil. In fact, he loves evil, and that's actually all he thinks about is evil. As we read in that previous verse 4, that he lies awake in bed at night thinking of evil and mischief that he can bring about. His conscience is deadened to evil. Verse 5, Thy mercy, O Lord, is in the heavens, and thy faithfulness reacheth unto the clouds. His mercy and his faithfulness are infinite. They reach anywhere in the universe, as we'll see in the next verse. Thy righteousness is like the great mountains. In Hebrew, this is the mountains of El, the mountains of God. Thy judgments are a great deep. In other words, the oceans, as far deep, as high as you want to go in the mountains, as deep as you want to go in the sea. O Lord, thou preservest man and beast. In other words, his righteousness is unsearchable. Just like if you were searching something for something in the bottom of the ocean, that's how unsearchable your Heavenly Father's righteousness is. We should be completely in awe of him. However, the wicked don't have any time for him. They don't believe in him. Verse 7, How excellent is thy loving kindness, how precious and valuable, beyond any treasure that you could ever possibly accumulate for yourself here on earth, the riches of the world. O God, therefore the children of men put their trust under the shadow of thy wings. Do you recognize the Song of Moses when you hear part of it? I hope you recognize that, because there in the Song of Moses, Deuteronomy 32, those who are precious to God, they're like the apple of his eye. We're talking about his election. He will mount them up and bear them on his wings. That's how much he loves you. So in that we see the shadow of his wings. And you know, you can rest in the shadow, the protection of your Heavenly Father's wings, like he is a great eagle. But I want you to beware, there is another that would like for you to rest in his shadow. You can read about him in Judges chapter 9. Oh, start about verse 10. It's the first parable in God's Word. And the trees, which are symbolic of men, quite often used in God's Word, but they were looking for someone who would serve as their king. And they went first to the olive tree, and then they went to the fig, and then they went to the vine. And they all were too busy. We had too many other things to do. I don't have time to be your king. But then the trees went to the bramble, which is the thistle, always symbolic of Satan. And they said, Come, rule over us. And the thistle said to them, If indeed you will promote me to be your king, you can come and rest in my shadow. There's only one problem with that, beloved, and that is a thistle puts forth no shadow. There is no protection in the shadow of the thistle. So always remember, put your rest, your trust for protection and confidence for deliverance in the wings of that great eagle, that's symbolic of your Heavenly Father, as is recorded in the Song of Moses, Deuteronomy 32, verse 8. They shall be abundantly satisfied, in other words, watered with the living waters, with the fatness or the abundance of thy house, and thou shalt make them drink of the river of thy pleasures. In Revelation chapter 22, 1, there's a river that comes out of the throne of Almighty God and the Lamb. That living water flows, and we will be able to partake of that living water. And of course, you can partake of that living water today. The living water, of course, is Jesus Christ. That water that if you drink it, you'll never thirst again. Verse 9, For with thee is the fountain of life. In thy light shall we see light. In Jeremiah chapter 2, verse 13, it's written there that the Lord is the fountain of living waters. Also in Revelation chapter 21, verse 23, as far as the light's concerned, that there is no need for the sun or the moon to shine his light in the eternity, for the Lord God Almighty and the Lamb are the light thereof. I mean, referring to the eternal temple. Verse 10, O continue thy loving kindness, or preserve or prolong your loving kindness, your mercy, in other words, unto them that know thee, and thy righteousness to the upright in heart. Now there's a qualification there. I hope you noticed it. It's to those who know thee. Do you know him? Do you know his sacred name, Yahweh? Or are you caught up in the world with no time for him, too busy for your heavenly Father? And guess what? If you have no time for him, you're too busy, he has no time for you. He's too busy for you unless you change your way. Verse 11, let not the foot of pride come against me, and let not the hand of the wicked remove me. And the wicked here is Rasha in the Hebrew. In other words, the wicked one. The foot you could think of like a step, in other words. And what David is asking here is, don't let my step become prideful. Why? Because pride was Satan's downfall. David had a few issues with pride and ego himself, but he's asking, Lord, let not the step of my foot be of pride. Don't let that come against me. Verse 12, to conclude, there are the workers of iniquity fallen. Now, this is prophetic. This looks forward, and we can actually visually see in these words the great white throne judgment, a very special verse. There are the workers of iniquity fallen. They're going down. There's no question about it. And again, we're not talking about those who occasionally sin. We're talking about those who flat don't care about God. They don't have time for God. In fact, all they can do is lay in their bed at night thinking of wicked and evil things that they can do to others. They are cast down and shall not be able to rise, as Satan will be turned to ashes from within, as he's already sentenced to that. Ezekiel chapter 28, where he's called the king of Tyrus, verses 18 and 19. Because of his pride, his ego, he has been sentenced to turn to ashes from within. But there are books that will be opened at that great white throne judgment. One of the books I hope your name is in, it's called the Book of Life. If your name is in that book, my friend, you get to enter the eternity. But there are other books, and in those other books that will be opened are our works. And each of our names is there, and anything that we've done that's wicked and evil that we haven't asked for forgiveness, repented of, and received forgiveness, we are going to be judged on. So when those books are opened up, again, I hope your name is found in the Book of Life. Well, if you ever think that it seems like those who are evil and wicked always come out on top, they always win, well, make a note of Psalm 37, and when we come back in our next lecture, you'll see that the wicked don't get ahead. In fact, is they have an ending that you sure don't want to be a participant in yourself. So we got a short message. We'll ask you to listen a moment, won't you please?
2: The Book of Ezekiel. What a fantastic study, this Book of Ezekiel. The Book of Ezekiel that covers, if you would, those vehicles, those circular disc. In the Hebrew, it states very clearly that that whirlwind with the color amber traced back to the Hebrew, highly polished bronze. What an exciting thing that God's Word informs us on all things. Ezekiel, one of my favorite prophets of the Bible, probably more written, not probably, but absolutely more written on what will happen in the millennium age than even the book of Revelation. Ezekiel guiding you through it, what God will expect at the final battle, Armageddon and Haman Gog, recorded in this great prophecy. I know you're going to enjoy it, the book of Ezekiel.
1: 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Let's have the 800 number, please. 800-643-4645. That number good throughout Puerto Rico, the U.S., and Canada. 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Your Heavenly Father is there for you 24/7. I encourage you to trust in Him, to put your confidence in Him. You can rest there, as we were talking about in His shadow in our lesson today. He's there for you always. Don't ever forget it. You know, there comes a time when God's elect need to remember that for sure, and I'm speaking of the tribulation of Antichrist, the day of Jacob's trouble. We do have these prayer requests, Father. We come united as one in the name of Your Son, Jesus Christ, Father. We ask You to look upon these. You know their needs, illnesses in families, addictions, Father. We also remember our military troops who are in harm's way around the world, Father. We haven't forgotten them. We ask You not to forget them. Watch over, guide, direct, touch, heal in Yeshua Jesus' precious name. Amen and thank You, Father. All right, let's get to some questions. Linda in Tennessee, my daughter was murdered. She was raised in church and baptized. She married a man that was atheistic, and she became an atheist herself. I just need to know if she will have a chance to go to heaven after we go to paradise. Well, she's in paradise now, Linda, just as any one of us who die. We go. There are two sides of the gulf, I want you to realize. Luke chapter 16. But, you know, God is the judge, and we have no way of knowing what was in your daughter's heart and mind when that tragic event took place. You know, God is very fair, and He judges people according to what they deserve. So you can be assured, Linda, that your daughter will get a fair judgment, just as you and myself. Aurora in California, I was wondering why in the generation of Adam, Cain is not there, but Abel isn't there either. I can't tell anyone. Listen, this is the truth. You said something about divorce. Could you please give me scripture? Okay, well, let's take your first question. And you're right, you don't find Cain in Abel's genealogy in Genesis chapter 5, and you don't find Abel there listed either. Although Abel was Adam's son, Abel did not have any children, no progeny. So no children, you're not in the seed line. And if you go to Genesis 5, of course, Seth was the seed line through which David and eventually Jesus Christ would come, and that's written there in Genesis chapter 5. Divorce, I'm sorry, I don't know what you heard or what scripture. I wish you'd have quoted the scripture, but here at the chapel we do teach that we have a loving, forgiving God, and divorce is not the unforgivable sin. And if you repent and obtain forgiveness for any part that you had in causing the divorce, I believe Jesus Christ and my Father have the capability and the power to forgive that. All too many seems like want to make second-class citizens out of divorcees. You can't do this, you got to do that, and so on and so forth. Rinaldo in Puerto Rico, pastor, can a person be a pastor and also an evangelist at the same time? Thank you for your teaching. And it's possible, Rinaldo, but it's difficult for this reason. You have to consider your audience. And, you know, a public speaker, whether it's someone who's a man or woman of the cloth or a politician, has to consider their audience. And part of being a good pastor or an evangelist, as the case may be, is knowing your audience. An evangelist brings people to the Lord, whereas a pastor spends more time preparing the pasture, which is God's word, for the flock who have already come to the Lord. So you have to be careful that if you are a pastor, don't get caught up that you get stuck in a rut of evangelism, because you're not doing your flock any good if you sit there and teach a salvation message to your flock over and over and over. Alex in California, we know that in Genesis chapter 6, the fallen angels came to earth and had children with the daughters of Adam. But my question is, do you believe that in order for a spiritual body to produce children with a flesh body, that the spiritual body first has to be transfigured? And could be put in other words as, in order for a spiritual body to enter this dimension, the spiritual body needs transportation, as in Ezekiel chapter 1, and has to be transfigured. Your thoughts, please. No, they were not transfigured. Genesis chapter 1, verse 26. God said, let us make man in our image. Who is us? Us is himself, obviously, and the angels. And we were made in their angel. There was no need for the angels to transfigure. Were they able to impregnate women in the flesh? You betcha. Genesis chapter 6 documents the fact. Peter in South Carolina. I know our Father is not a respecter of person and will always show righteous judgment. And I know our Father is love, and he loves all his children and wills that all his children come to repentance. 1 Peter chapter 3, verse 9 will document that he hopes that none would perish, but all would come to repentance. However, do you believe that he loves and appreciates some children more than others, being that he said, Jacob I loved, Esau I hated? And when he said, I will have compassion on whom I will have compassion. Please don't think this question comes from one-upmanship, because I know what Christ thought about the prayer of the Pharisee and the publican in Luke chapter, I believe that's 18, verse 9.

9 or 10 verse 9. I can't read your writing, but I am curious of your opinion. Well, now Jacob and Esau, they're standing with our Heavenly Father. What he was talking about there wasn't based on what they did in their mother's womb here in the flesh. It was based on what they did in the first earth and heaven age. That's what he meant by Jacob I loved and Esau I hated. So there's no unfairness there whatsoever. And God said, you're right, God said, I'll be compassion on those whom I will have compassion. And that means that those who deserve my compassion, those I will have compassion on. But if you don't deserve compassion, we were reading about a bunch of those in Psalm 35 today. They just flat don't, 36, excuse me, they just don't care about our Heavenly Father or have time for him. Robert in Ohio, please explain Revelation 20, verses 12 and 13. Also, why do we go to heaven first when judgment is here on earth? Well, the great white throne judgment, it states there that I saw the dead stand before God. What's that talking about? It's talking about those who are spiritually dead. They didn't take part in the first resurrection. And, you know, to be absent from the body is to be present with the Lord. And right at this point in time, the Lord is in heaven. He will come here, as it reads in Revelation chapter 21 and 22. His throne, the eternal throne, will be here on earth. Tony in Nevada and the great white throne judgment will be here on earth as well. I do things like drive fast. That gives me like a rush. In heaven, is there going to be something there that will be equivalent? I always say that for everything that God takes away from us in the flesh, he gives us something threefold better in the spirit. So I am sure that there'll be something much faster that he has in store for us, Tony. The amber-colored vehicles of Ezekiel chapter 1. If you're not familiar with those, you might want to order Pastor Arnold Murray's work entitled Horses of the Bible. And it's not talking about equestrian. DR from Texas. I thank God for you and your ministry. I watch you and your son Dennis. And you give the channel. I am not sure what the... Okay, let's get to your question. My father is 80 years old. He and I sit and learn together. I am growing more and more spiritual by the knowledge of the Word of God. Will you please answer several questions? And usually I don't like to do several, but yours are short. We'll give it a go here. And this is Dorothea. I said DR, that's her initials. Dorothea in Texas. Are the lost books of the Bible material I should be studying? Are they reliable sources? Well, I'd focus on God's Word, especially if you're, as you said, beginning to learn. You know, and there's nothing wrong with branching out your reading, but get well-founded in God's Word before you start reading other things. That way, if you read something that doesn't align with God's Word, you know, stay away from it or read it, but it's not true. On the other hand, if it aligns with God's Word, it is true. If a person or persons kill another human being, are they considered a Kenite? No, a murderer. No is the answer to your question. But a murderer is someone, not what your genealogy is. It's someone who commits premeditated lion-wait murder. Will a person who commits suicide go to hell? Well, God is the judge. Is it okay to cremate a body or the body of a loved one? Absolutely nothing wrong with cremation. Funeral homes like to charge big expensive funerals with a casket and all the trimmings, which can add up to several thousands of dollars before you get done with it. But there's absolutely nothing wrong with cremation. The flesh returns to the earth from which it came. How it gets there does not matter. We're not going to need these flesh bodies anymore when we're through with them. In other words, when the flesh dies, that's it. And thank goodness.

0: nature, in other words. Sandy in Illinois, can you please tell me what Trump we are in right now or when they begin? I know Christ comes at the seventh Trump. Where are we at right now in the Trumps? We are in the fifth Trump. It's important for you to know what happens in the sixth Trump. That's when the Antichrist is here on earth, and you have it right. The seventh Trump, the farthest one out, 1 Corinthians chapter 15, verse 52 and the following verses, is the seventh Trump when Christ returns. And in the twinkling of an eye, we lose these flesh bodies and step out into our spiritual bodies. Barbara in California, I would like to know about the 10%. What does that mean? Does that mean your total savings? I don't work. How much do you give and how often do you give? I'm 87 years old and I am on a fixed income. Well, now let's figure this out, Barbara. If you have no income and you wanted to tithe 10% on zero, 10% of zero is zero. That's how much of a tithe that you owe, Barbara. Now, I know some in the religious community would argue that because they have a bad habit of begging and browbeating people, even those who are 87 years old on a fixed income, out of whatever they can con them into sending to them. But if all you hear someone, a supposed man or woman of the cloth, talk about is send money, send money, send money, turn the channel. They're not sent of God. God did not send out beggars. Now, if on the other hand, you are able, after you pay all your bills, buy your groceries, buy your prescription medicines, if you still have some left over and you want to make a love offering to God, God will respect that, I believe. Thomas in Tennessee. I was listening to your study and I heard you say that if you take drugs, you won't go to heaven. I have to take medicine for my lower back pain and the doctors won't operate. Please help me get this cleared up. Only medication will help. Thank you for your program and you're welcome. Now, you misunderstood, Thomas, that, and I think what you heard probably was to say that there will be no sorcerers, sorcerers in heaven. Now, a sorcerer in the Greek comes from a Greek word, pharmakia, from which comes our English word, pharmacy. Now, there's nothing wrong with going to a pharmacy and having a prescription that a doctor or physician wrote out for you to be filled. That's absolutely nothing wrong with that. In fact, you should follow your doctor's orders. You shouldn't cut prescriptions in half and play with the dosage on them. When a doctor prescribes something and you go back to see him and he says, how is that working for you? And you tell him, well, it's working not so good, but he thinks you're taking a whole one and you're taking a half of one, that's not a good situation. You don't want to go there. So nothing wrong with taking prescriptions. Always follow your doctor's orders. It's drug pushers, those who deal in illegal drugs and get people hooked and addicted on illegal drugs, those are the ones that you're not going to find in heaven. Pam in Georgia, for the women who were impregnated by the fallen angel, will their children have a chance of going to heaven? The answer is yes to that. God placed a soul in the embryos of the women who were impregnated by the fallen angels, the Nephilim, just as he plants a soul in any other embryo. And so the descendants of the fallen angels, if they love and serve God, they are a child of God. Daniel in Georgia, I would like to know what exactly happened between Eve and the devil in the Garden of Eden. Well, let's see. What they did in the Garden of Eden resulted in a child being born. His name was Cain. Genesis chapter 3, verses 15 and 17 is where the first prophecy of God's word, where God was talking to the serpent and Eve. And he said, I'm going to put enmity, which means separation, between thy seed, speaking to the serpent, and the woman's seed. And so there was a difference between the two seeds. In verse 16 and 17, God said to Eve, I will greatly multiply thy conception. Genesis chapter 5, you will not find Cain listed in Adam's genealogy. You'll find Cain with his own genealogy, his seed line, if you will, in Genesis chapter 4. He was not Adam's son. Ron in California, please give me scripture about the millennium and the teaching that goes on there. Is there a chance for those to make it at the white throne judgment, those that did not hear or did not know? I know there's no such thing as a second chance. It's a first chance for those that were left out the first round. Thank you, and I enjoy your Bible studies. We're glad that you enjoyed the Bible studies. Ezekiel chapter 40 to the end of Ezekiel is all in the millennial period. And most everywhere that the Lord's Day is mentioned concerns the millennium, and it will be a time of teaching. And again, God is very fair. If someone never had the opportunity to hear God's truth, and I'm afraid that there are a lot of them out there, if you listen, turn your television on Sunday morning sometime, and you'll know what I mean. They never have a chance to hear God's word because it's not being taught. They will have a chance in the millennium. Sandra in Virginia, how do you anoint your home? Well, first you want to obtain some anointing oil, which is simply 100% virgin olive oil. I recommend that people obtain a small vial from your pharmacy. They'll generally sell you one, and very inexpensive. And then take a small amount of the oil, put it in the vial, and then in prayer you ask God to bless that oil as anointing oil and tell him that you'll use it in obedience to him. And then you place a small amount on the doorpost, on your finger on the doorpost, and you order all negative evil out of the house and also off of piggybacking off of those coming in the name of Jesus Christ. I'm out of time. I love you all a great deal because you enjoy studying our Father's Word in depth. And you know what? He loves you because you enjoy studying his word. It makes his day when he looks down and sees you studying the letter he wrote to you. We are brought to you by your tithes and offerings. If we've helped you, help us keep coming to you and to reach out to others who are lost in this world of darkness. One thing most important, beloved, it's this. You stay in his word every day. Every day in your Father's word is a good day, even with trouble. Do you know why? Because Jesus is the living word.
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Genesis 1:46, the first six chapters in God's Word. The world that was. Did you realize there was a world age before this one? Same old world, different age. The creation itself. When were the races created? You see, all the races were created separately, and you'll find that documented in these particular CDs. How and what was the sin in the garden? It will be discussed in this series also. This is a must for the serious Bible scholar, for if you do not understand how it was in the beginning, you certainly will never understand the end. I think you will find this series very rewarding and certainly will answer questions that no doubt you have always wondered about. Genesis 1:46. Hey, I know you're going to enjoy this series.

0: Welcome to the Shepherd's Chapel Network Family Bible Study Hour with Pastor Arnold Murray. Wisdom is understanding God's Word. Pastor Murray's unique teaching approach brings God's Word alive with meaning as he takes you on a chapter-by-chapter, verse-by-verse study of God's letter to you, the Bible. And now here is Pastor Arnold Murray.
1: Good day to you. God bless you. Say welcome to the Shepherd's Chapel. Welcome to this family Bible study hour. Ready to get back in our Father's Word. We're going to do Ezekiel chapter 7. We're going to pick it up with verse 10 in a moment. Let me clue you in as to what's happening here. Our Father's unhappy. He's saying the end is coming, the end is coming. In one verse so far in the first 10 verses, he has repeated that for emphasis. Now, the fact is that the type here, Nebuchadnezzar, king of Babylon's on his way. He's going to besiege the city. And he is the one God will use to take Judah, that 40 days he would lie on his one side, as we studied, for Judah, it's coming. And this also applies to the end times, because the type is that Satan himself is called the king of Babylon in the great book of Revelation. The king of Babylon, he's on his way. At the end, he comes even before Christ does. And that's what the warning is about. And that's why Father says, I'm going to judge you by your ways. Have you read my letter? Are you familiar with the chronological order of events as to how they go down? Or are you going to be deceived? That's what it's leading up to. So you're going to have Nebuchadnezzar, that particular king of Babylon, would be converted. And in Daniel chapter 4, he wrote most of it. One of the most beautiful prayers in God's word written by Nebuchadnezzar. But this second one, king of Babylon, being none other than Satan, watch out. So with that having been said, and the subject being the end coming, let's pick it up with some of the signs. Chapter 7, verse 10, a word of wisdom from our Father, and it reads, Behold the day. Behold, it is come. The morning is gone forth. The rod hath blossomed. Pride hath budded. Now, what's he talking about? The rod of correction is on his way. Nebuchadnezzar is marching. But also Satan is in this end generation. But what is this budding of the tree? When Jesus told you in the New Testament, he said, when you see the fig tree bud or shoot forth leaves, you better know it is time, it has come, that the second advent is about to transpire. So you're having a perfect setup here of a type of how it will be at that time. And certainly, well, when did that fig tree blossom like that? If it's, it blossomed in the year of our Lord, 1948. Both the good and the bad were set out. So it's past the morning, all right. We're getting on into the day, the last day. For Jesus would write in Mark chapter 13, when you see that parable of the fig tree come to pass, all prophecy will be fulfilled before this generation passes away. So that's a very important verse, so timely. Verse 11, violence is risen up into a rod of wickedness. None of them shall remain, nor of their multitude, nor of any of theirs, neither shall there be wailing for them. Why, they're going to be deceived. When the false Messiah comes in the end times, there's going to be celebration, rejoicing, dancing in the streets. Why? Well, why do you think he's called Antichrist? Because he's instead of Christ. They absolutely are so in such a stupor that they believe it is the Messiah. That's what our Father is trying to tell you here. And so The rod of correction is to show ignorance can absolutely destroy you if you adhere to it rather than to the word of God. Verse 12, The time is come. The day draweth near. Let not the buyer rejoice, nor the seller mourn, for wrath is upon all the multitude thereof. What he's saying here, it is absolutely teeming. If you sell and get a good price, the king of Babylon is so close, you're not going to get to enjoy it anyway. And if you happen to make the purchase and buy something you really wanted, it's too late. Nebuchadnezzar is on his way at that time, the type, and I tell you, the Antichrist is on his way today. You're not going to get to enjoy it. We're living in that time when many of these things come to pass right before your very eyes. The thing is, have you read the word whereby you can recognize it when it does come to pass? Verse 13, for the seller shall not return to that which is sold, although they were yet alive. For the vision is touching the whole multitude thereof, which shall not return, neither shall any strengthen himself in the iniquity of his life. In other words, this word strengthen, in as much as Ezekiel means God strengthens me, what it's saying is sin will never strengthen you. It will destroy you. If you are deceived, and if you allow yourself to be caught up in this captivity of minds and spirits and souls, if you don't know the difference between the anti and the true Christ, you're in a heap of hurt, friend. What he's saying here, sin will never strengthen you. It will make a wimp out of you. Verse 14, they have blown the trumpet even to make all ready, but none goeth to the battle, for my wrath is upon all the multitude thereof. Do you know why, when the false Christ comes, why nobody's going to stand against it or go to war against it? They think it's Christ. Rather than war, they're going to rejoice. And you want to be prepared, for many of your own kin will take part in that because of the deception. But God's elect have a destiny and a purpose. You must not be deceived. When God says he will do these things, he's talking about those that are easily deceived. You're not. Rather than finding the false Christ tempting, you find him to be an abomination. And he is an abomination. And here we come to the 40-year pan, the old bread pan. Verse 15, as we continue. The sword is without, and the pestilence and the famine within. He that is in the field shall die with the sword, and he that is in the city, famine and pestilence shall devour him. It's not a time for you to be deceived. This is Judah being attacked, okay? Jerusalem itself. And it's going to transpire. You know, this is written in another place. Do you know that? You'll find it. There is a song that God's elect they're supposed to know, and it's the Song of Moses. Well, why should we know the Song of Moses? Well, in Revelation 15, it says if you overcome the Antichrist, the mark, the beast, and you overcome that system, you'll be singing that song. Well, why would you sing that song? Because it tells you how to overcome. It tells you line by line exactly how it's going down. And what's being quoted here in that very verse is Deuteronomy 32, verse 25, a portion of that song. And it reads like this, Deuteronomy 32, verse 25, the great song of Moses. The sword without and terror within shall destroy both the young man and the virgin, the suckling also with the man of gray hairs. Going to deceive the whole bunch if you don't have the truth in your mind. I said I would scatter them into corners. I would make the remembrance of them to cease from among men. And you know what? When you are turned away from God to the ways of man, you're a nothing. You're a non-person as far as doing God's work is concerned. Verse 27, were it not that I feared the wrath of the enemy, lest their adversaries should behave themselves strangely, and lest they should say, our hand is high and the Lord hath not done all this. In other words, they'd try to take credit for it. I would correct them, but good. But they are his children, and he does want them to learn. But this deception is coming. It's not going to be a pretty sight. It shall transpire. And I would recommend that one take a home assignment of that entire 32nd chapter, which pertains to the Song of Moses. The title you'll find in the last verse of chapter 31, the great book of Deuteronomy. Returning to Ezekiel chapter 7, verse 16. But they that escape of them shall escape, and shall be on the mountains like doves of the valleys, all of them mourning every one for his iniquity. And that's in case any should escape. Do you know who will not have any part in this, though? Is God's elect. It's your destiny and purpose. And you've known there was more to God's word since you was a child than was being taught. Verse 17. All hands shall be feeble and all knees shall be weak as water. Strength only comes from Christ. Strength, God is my strength. That's what the word Ezekiel means. Strength will not come from sin. Just the opposite, as we learned in that prior verse, sin weakens you, whereby you cannot stand. And if you go far enough into sin to be deceived and wallow in the waste of the Antichrist, then you're not fit. God won't even have you. When you go up to the big wedding feast and say, Lord, you don't understand, I'm a Christian. He'll say, I don't know you. You get away from me. I mean, you know, they're no longer a virgin. They were seduced by the false Messiah into his way of thinking. What a sad day that's going to be. You are strengthened by the word of God. Verse 18. They shall also gird themselves with sackcloth, and horror shall cover them, and shame shall be upon all faces, and baldness upon all their heads. It's going to be a sad day when they recognize what has happened. You know, it is written in Revelation chapter 9 that when they realize they've worshiped Satan, they pray for the mountains to fall on. They're too ashamed to face Christ. Just destroy us. They were good people, but they were a deceived people. 19, they shall cast their silver in the streets, and their gold shall be removed. Their silver and their gold shall not be able to deliver them in the day of the wrath of the Lord. They shall not satisfy their souls, neither fill their bowls, because it is the stumbling block of their iniquity. It is the stumbling block. Why? Because Christ can become that stumbling block when you're deceived by the Antichrist. Your love for Christ, if you haven't studied his word, can cause you to worship the Antichrist because he says, I am Christ. And if you don't know any better, he is supernatural. And he has great influence on the earth. Many will, well, as a matter of fact, it says in the great book of Revelation, the whole world whores after him. That's how good he is at deceiving people. What it's saying here, I gave you silver and gold to line my sanctuary with, but you've used it for other things, to make your little idols and stuff, junk. It's become a stumbling block to you within itself in your deception, spiritually even speaking. Verse 20, as for the beauty of his ornament, he set it in majesty, but they made the images of their abominations and of their detestable things therein. Therefore have I set it far from them. They take the things that should be worshipped. Well, I worship, what do you worship most? Money? Do you worship, you know, even you can, if your car comes before God, you're worshiping it. If your home, if you give up everything for your home and never take time for God, it becomes an idol. Whatever stands between you and God is an idol. Don't ever forget that. You better always have a little bit of time for the Father. Otherwise, he will see that things don't go real well for you. And you know, you always have that little part that'll say, well, things never go good for me. Well, it's understandable why. Okay. You've got to have God's blessings for things to go well. Verse 21, and I will give it unto the hands of the strangers for a prey, and to the wicked of the earth for a spoil, and they shall pollute it. Now, what you want to do is keep abreast of what's happening in this world. Do you know how much oil we buy from strangers? 700 billion a year. And they hate us. Many of them are at war with us. And you know, why is it? He said right there in that verse, strangers for into the hands of a stranger for prey. Do you know who holds a large portion of the mortgages that were bundled and in a great way and sold to foreign nations? Do you know why the foreclosures have been stopped, basically? It's for political reasons, but it's also the mortgages have been bundled into packages and sold overseas to strangers. And by the time you wake up to know, America has been sold at fire sale prices in the foreclosures. You better find out who's foreclosing, because a lot of that paper, a large part of it, is overseas among strangers. Wonder who your neighbor is going to be when all this gets settled. The real estate market in this nation is kaplunk. And if the foreclosures are stopped, it'll be worse than that. Strangers will take it over. You could even have strangers in control. And that's a sad state of affairs. But it's biblical. It's written. Have you read it? It's not a pretty picture. No, it isn't. But when God says it's the end, the day is come, you better wake up. You better smell the coffee. You better look around you. How much we are giving away and how much we have been entrapped into giving away this great power that has always protected its people, its borders, I mean, has citizens shot down in cold blood at the very borders, and nothing is done about it because of leadership. They'll do nothing. When you get a bunch of do-nothings in power and control, that's exactly what you're going to get done, is nothing. Now, well, you're kind of going into this is not politics. This is biblical. It's what it says right here. And if you think that those Fannie Mae and Freddie Mac packages, loans, abstracts, where do you think they are? Do you know why they can't come up with them? They're not in America. You want to wake up, and you know, he says, you've made so many sins, you can make a chain out of it and put all of you into bondage. Do you understand that? You can make prisoners out of yourself by your sins and lack of business opportunity. Bad business. Verse 22. My face will I turn also from them. That's God speaking. And they shall pollute my secret place, for the robbers shall enter into it and defile it. I hate to tell you, but they're already there. Verse 23, make a chain, for the land is full of bloody crimes and the city is full of violence. In other words, you make a chain and every one of you chain yourselves up. You're captive. Now understand what the type of this was Nebuchadnezzar was marching. He was on his way to take Judah and destroy Jerusalem. And I tell you this, If you want to know what is wrong with the monetary system, you need to read God's word. And you need to read it carefully. But at the same time, you need to pay attention to current events. Because that chain can become very binding if you allow it. But God is still on the throne. And as long as God is on that throne and you listen to him rather than man, you will be strengthened. That chain will snap in 1,000 pieces and common sense will prevail. Verse 24, wherefore I will bring the worst of the heathen, and they shall possess their houses. Who's got your mortgage, friend? I will also make the pomp of the strong to cease, and their holy place shall be defiled. They'll maybe send in a suicide bomber and blow their guts right out on the floor, you know. Well, the very worst of the worst, killing innocent people. 25, destruction cometh, and they shall seek peace, and there shall be none. There's only one Prince of Peace. And he doesn't come when the false prince, so-called, of peace comes. But they're going to seek it. But that's why they're going to whore after the Antichrist, because that's his message. I'll make it all right for you. The conditions are right, my friend. The end could be right upon us. I'm not saying that to frighten anyone. We're reading God's word, not man's. And God is very serious about this. And the signs of the years and the days and the budding of the tree are upon us. I don't know, have you noticed it? Do you study it all from our Father's word to know what he says is going to happen? Because you know why? That's exactly how it's going to be. These things have come to pass in this generation of the fig tree. You're living it. It's fun, isn't it? It is when you love him and you escape because you have the truth and the knowledge and you're not seduced by lying spirits to where you know the truth and you stand aside and allow God to use you to bring this back into control. And next verse, please. Verse 26. Mischief shall come upon mischief, and rumor shall be upon rumor. Then shall they seek a vision of the prophet, but the law shall perish from the priest and counsel from the ancients. Why? They've all, the remnant has pulled away from them. Their religions have absolutely avoided the truth rather than teaching God's word chapter by chapter and verse by verse. They're going to have a social. We'll go into God's house and have us a little social and everybody laugh. Everybody greet each other. Hi, how are you doing? Everything will be well. We'll have peace. Or will you? You'd better teach God's word to God's children chapter by chapter and verse by verse if you want the blessings of God. Verse 27, the king shall mourn, and the prince shall be clothed with desolation, and the hands of the people of the land shall be troubled. I will do unto them after their way, and according to their deserts will I judge them, and they shall know that I am the Lord. I'm going to judge them according to their deserts. That's their sweet things, what they like, not what God likes. But I'm going to punish them for their own misbeliefs, false teaching, and not following God's word. It is a shame that every church cannot be familiar with what God's word says about this very hour, this moment in time, this budding of the fig tree in 1948, as Christ, you know what Christ said in Mark 13? He didn't say, I think you should learn the parable of the fig tree. He said, learn it. And he meant it for a very special reason, so that the generation that lived at that time could be tuned in to the word of God as to what's going down. Is this a time to despair? Of course not. Our Redeemer draweth nigh, but there's some bad things going down for those that are deceived. And God will judge them according to their ways. You want to make sure that your way is God's way, and that way is Christ. And then you're always set. These subprime loans that were let out, our government's still hooked for them. Fannie Mae, Freddie Mac, it's part of this. Strangers are buying them up. You might say, well, I thought our government was. With what? They're having to borrow money from China. Well, then who really owns them? Well, where did the money come from, in part? But God is still in control. They're going to get their dessert. That they think is so sweet, it's going to come down on their very heads. That is a very potent chapter, and it is to give one some very serious thought into recognizing the hour that we are in and the love of Almighty God, that he forewarns us about what's going down and what he intends to do about it. Chapter 8 and verse 1. And it came to pass in the sixth year, in the sixth month, and in the fifth day of the month, as I sat in mine house, and the elders of Judah, now who is this? I'm in my house, and the elders of Judah sat before me, that the hand of the Lord God fell there upon me. Now here you've got it. He said, they're going to go to the priest, and they're going to ask him. Well, here's Ezekiel in his house, and here's the elders of Judah. This is Jerusalem, at Jerusalem, and they're going to seek some knowledge. What are they going to find? Well, God will take care of Ezekiel first, because he's been loyal. Verse 2, then I beheld, and lo, a likeness as the appearance of fire. God is a consuming fire. From the appearance of his loins even downward, that Shekinah glory glows. And from his loins even upward, as the appearance of brightness, as the color of amber. I mean, just like the vehicles even appeared in chapter 1:3. And he put forth the form of an hand, and took me by a lock of mine head, and the Spirit lifted me up between the earth and the heaven, and brought me in the visions of God to Jerusalem, to the door of the inner gate that looked toward the north, where was the seat of the image of jealousy, which provoketh to jealousy. Now, what has he said here? He took him spiritually to the second vision in this particular book. And he took him up above Jerusalem so he could look down and so he could see. And he said, look to the north. Well, what does that tell you? You should know. What is to the north? Well, if you've ever read Isaiah 14, you know that's where God's throne is. And you know that's where Satan is going to sit as the Antichrist. And that brings forth this jealousy we were talking about here. I mean, God is a jealous father. And can you blame him? But he's showing Ezekiel exactly one of the reasons that in especially the end time, why that God is unhappy with the children. I mean, not just a little unhappy, but a lot unhappy. When Satan sits in that seat in Revelation chapter 13, showing the world that he is God, then certainly that image to the north brings forth a jealousy, and God will soon take action. Verse 4, and behold, the glory of the God of Israel was there according to the vision that I saw in the plain. I mean, I could see him. So we're coming straight from the Father here. Don't read over it. Verse 5, then said he unto me, Son of man, lift up thine eyes now the way toward the north. So I lifted up mine eyes the way toward the north, and behold, northward at the gate of the altar was the image of jealousy in the entry. That made God so jealous. You got Antichrist sitting there. I mean, there's all kinds of sin that breaks God's law present that he's going to show Ezekiel. And let's go one more verse to complete this lecture. 6, he said, furthermore, unto me, son of man, seest thou what they do? You look. Even the great abominations that the house of Israel committeth here, that I should go far off from my sanctuary, but turn ye yet again, and thou shalt see greater abominations, yes, even than that. You know, our Father is certainly disgusted when his pride and joy, his people, allow themselves to be snookered, and I mean snookered big time. And they need to wake up. God blesses America for a real special reason. He blesses America because he scattered, as he stated in today's lecture, I scattered those children. And he brought us together in a great land. And a superpower of superpowers, that's no accident. That's where those 10 tribes mainly settled. And our Father blesses them. But you keep weaving that chain he's talking about, allowing strangers to take over, and you're going to be in a heap of hurt. See that you rise above it, that you stay away from it. All right, don't miss the next lecture. Bless your heart, you listen a moment, won't you please?
0: The Mark of the Beast on CD is our free introductory offer to you. 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It is getting late in the game. You need to know what the mark of the beast is. As it's written in Revelation chapter 13, verse 8, many will be deceived. There is no need for you to be deceived. Christ said in Mark 13, 23, Behold, I have foretold you all things. 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You may also request your free CD by mailing your request to Shepherd's Chapel, Post Office Box 416, Gravette, Arkansas 72736. Don't be deceived by Satan.
1: And there we are back again. Let's have the 800 number, please. 1-800-643-4645. That number is good from Puerto Rico throughout the U.S., Alaska, Hawaii, all over Canada. Spirit moves, you got a question, you share it. Once you do that, please never ask a question about a particular reverend or denomination or organization. We do not judge people. You know why? We've got a judge, and boy, is he on the job. It's our Heavenly Father, and he judges real close. You do have the right to discern and keep your head out of the sand and discern what's going on around you. Don't start putting that chain together and imprison yourself. You have some good bolt cutters handy to break that chain asunder when anyone even comes close to it. You're a child of God. He chose you before the foundations of this earth, and you have a destiny. You stay free and above the fray because it's coming. We're in that time. Those of you that listen by shortwave around the world, it's always a pleasure hearing from you. And your announcer at the end of the hour will give you our mailing address. Always a pleasure. Got a prayer request? You don't need that number or an address. Why? Well, God knows what you're thinking. He's the heart knower. So let him know what you want. Talk to him. That's what prayer is. It's not some long written thing by some psychic put together to try to impress people. He wants to know what's in your heart. Just talk to him, visit with him, tell him you love him. It makes his day, and when you make his day, he's going to make yours. Father, around the globe we come. We ask that you lead, guide, direct, Father. touch in Yeshua's precious name. Thank you, Father. Amen. Okay, question time, and we've got Bill from Colorado. I would like to ask a question. Where and how do we spend the time, did we spend the time, from the end of the first earth age until we had been born into the flesh of this earth age? In other words, where was I waiting around? Well, where did we come from? God said, let us make man in our image. We were with him. You were with him in paradise, wherever, waiting to come through the flesh age. Everyone must do it except the archangels. And to be with God in his presence is always a wonderful thing. Ephesians chapter 1, verse 4, I chose you before the foundations of this earth while you were with him. Shirley from California, question. A while ago, you mentioned a consecutive Bible which was written by a man, name please, and I think it was around the 40s. It apparently was not a popular, for he stopped printing. It's still in print. I think what you're being confused is it was Dr. Moffat. And you heard me say that the original edition, and it was in the 30s, if I remember right, in the 30s, he wanted to use the sacred name, Yahweh. But because people were so stuck with 1611, King James, he knew that if he used the sacred name at that time in the 30s, that the whole Bible would be cast aside. They would not, and he wrote a letter of apology to scholars in the preface of that original printing. But the Moffat Bible is still printed. I think probably the reason you use the word consecutive, I stated that Dr. Moffat arranges the scriptures in such a way. Many times when you're teaching God's word, you know that a verse has been moved by a copyist. And Dr. Moffat puts every verse back in its place. Especially in the Minor Prophets, this becomes very important. And it's a good work for that cause. Moffat translation. It's still in print. James from Texas. You stated that Adam was not the father of Cain, but I read in Genesis that Adam and Eve had Cain, then later Abel. Please help me. Please explain. Well, what does the Bible say? That's what's important. Chapter 3, verse 15, I will put enmity between the woman's seed and Satan's seed. And at the day of her conception, when she was beguiled. You want to read what happened to Eve? Read 2 Corinthians chapter 11, verse 3. She was wholly, expatio, wholly seduced. And then Adam did know her, as it is written in 4:1. But you see, she had already conceived one son. She had twins because the second verse in the Hebrew manuscript state very clearly, not that she conceived again, but she continued in labor. That word again means continued in the manuscripts. Doesn't mean that if the manuscripts say continued in labor. If a woman has one child and continues in labor, what is happening? Twins are being born. Now, document that a little bit. Well, it's real simple. You're not going to find Cain in Adam's genealogy because it wasn't his child. You're going to find Cain's genealogy in chapter 4 of Genesis and Adam's in chapter 5 in the last verse or so. But Jesus tells you who Cain's father was in St. John chapter 8, verse 44, as well as the parable of the tares in Mark chapter 13, beginning with verse 35, hidden since the foundation of the world. Okay, Arch from Kentucky. Is it better to be I've heard you say it's better to be a living dog than a dead lion, but yet you teach according to a coward dies 1,000 deaths. Well, that's a figure of speech. He's frightened to death that many times. But a dead dog, I mean a dead lion is supposed to be, a lion is supposed to be king of the jungle. But if he's dead, he's just dead meat. He's going to go back to dirt, and the dog still has metabolism going and sympathy. Okay, Charles from Kansas. When people lived 900 years in the first earth age, did they age slower than we do now? Because I know how people look at 70 or 90 years old. I couldn't imagine what a person of 900, what if it wasn't the first earth age? They were in spiritual bodies and they had eternal, they lived a lot longer than that. But in the beginning, why one like Methuselah could live to be 900 is there was no pollution. Man, I tell you what, we poison ourselves in this world today. There's pollution everywhere, and they had no problem living that long. But that was in this earth age, not the first. They weren't even in flesh in the first earth age. George from Wisconsin. Mr. Murray, I have a question about the word goads in Acts 25:14. Saul, Saul, why are you persecuting me? It is hard for you to kick against the goads. Well, you're not using a King James Version, but that's okay. That's what it means anyway. Thank God we still have some farm boys around. A goad is a broom handle with a nail driven in the end of it, okay? That I'm just putting this in a language you can understand. And if you had a stubborn animal you were trying to drive and they got a little nasty with you, you goosed them with it. You know, not necessarily to penetrate the hide, but to let them feel it. Well, if one of them got a little touchy and kicked it, it'd drive that nail right to the bone. And what Christ was saying, Paul, you're kicking against the goad. You're not hurting anybody but yourself, destroying the church, okay? That's what it meant. And if you've ever been stuck with a goad, you'll know exactly what Christ meant. Mary from New Jersey. Could you please explain Matthew chapter 25, verses 1 through 13, how is the kingdom of heaven likened unto the 10 virgins, oil lamps, and the bridegroom? It's real simple. All 10 of them made it to the 11th hour. I mean, they were all Christians right up to the end. But 5 of them never got around to learning the truth. They just played church. They never studied, never absorbed the Word of God. And when the false Christ came, evidently they jumped in the sack with him, which means they were no longer virgins. I'm speaking spiritually now, okay? They worship Satan. They wanted to borrow some truth at just a little too late, Charlie. And naturally, then Christ appeared. And they're still messing around with the false one, the other 5. And when they come up to Christ and say, take us in, he said, I don't know you. Why? They were no longer virgins. They'd worshiped the devil. And Christ went way out of his way in Matthew 24, Mark 13, Luke 21, and many other places to warn people, don't be deceived by the false Christ. And then you expect him to take them in his arms when they will not listen time after time after time? Of course not. He's fed up with it. And they're going to learn the hard way. That's why you want to pay attention.

chapter by chapter, verse by verse. Robert from Florida. What is the white flag on Pastor Murray's left opposing the American flag? It's a Christian flag. Do you see the cross? I mean, if somebody could tip to it there a little bit with a camera, we'll see what we can do here. Up, and see that that's a Christian flag. It's that means church is taking place. If you're in a military post, that would mean church services are underway, okay? It's a Christian flag. Also, I would like to learn more about the split of the house of Judah and the house of Israel and how it relates to their location today. Well, it's quite important because the house of Israel, the 10 northern tribes were taken captive by the Assyrian 200 years before Judah was taken in that by Nebuchadnezzar. Therefore, the split even of Ezekiel laying 390 days on one side and 40 on the other, because Nebuchadnezzar wouldn't keep them captive as long. The house of Israel went over the Caucasus Mountains, were later called Caucasian, settled Europe, and then migrated to Canada and America. And there you have the Christian nations making up those 10 tribes. Helen from Texas, I have a question. Am I going to upset our father if I enter a church that preaches false doctrine to attend a funeral of a neighbor of mine, a dear sweet woman whom may pass soon, and I want to pay my respects. However, I would never, ever want or purposely upset our father. It won't upset him. You're a child of God. You're a daughter of God. You can go wherever you want to. You see, it's what you believe and what you support that counts. Paying your respects to that person is not supporting or respecting that work. It is respecting the person. You go in peace and love that neighbor. Lyle from Tennessee. I have been with the chapel since 1998. I am a disabled veteran, Vietnam 69 and 70. Question, what month does Satan turn out of Virgo in 2012? Let me test my memory a little bit. It's December. Okay, I'm pretty sure it is December, I'm sure, of 2012. Seems like we got a lot of attention focused on that month, don't we, and year. Howard from Missouri, thank you for your teaching. You are so welcome, and I thank the people that keep you on the air. Well, that's all of you, and I appreciate it, and the Father is indebted to you for that. He loves you for it. Isaiah chapter 7, verse 21, do I need to sell a cow and buy two sheep? Isaiah, no, okay. It is good to, if you do not do that, it simply means that this is a beautiful chapter in Isaiah. The 14th verse is actually the announcing of a virgin shall conceive. And a son will be born. You will call him Emmanuel. But that is God's blessings of people that would have plenty. You keep those old cows and you'll be doing real good. Not for spiritual reasons do you do that anyway. Nate from South Carolina. Your teachings have shown me what Jesus really means to me. And sometimes you go back to the same sin. I keep on asking God to forgive me for that sin. Is it wrong for me to keep on asking our Father for the same sin to be forgiven me? Please let me know. Well, 7 times 70, he said you forgive if you truly mean to repent. But let me suggest something. Why don't you talk to him about giving you the ability to stop that? Don't just repent for it, but say, Father, I need to be honest with him. Just say, I need some help. I want you to touch me and give me the ability and show me how to beat this sin. Okay? Just talk to him about it. That's what prayer really is leveling with the Father, loving him, and knowing he's going to help you. Okay, but you are forgiven when you repent. Chris from South Carolina, I understand that as I grow in knowledge of God's word and his plan, I am to spread the good news. However,

0: If you believe Christ rose from the dead, you better believe all the dead have risen with him already. They're gone. They're not out here in a hole in the ground. And at the last trump, which is the seventh, we will all change into a breath of life body and join them. Okay, that means a spiritual body. Eureka from California. What is your opinion of the recent UFO sightings over the nuclear plants over the world? Well, let's wait and get some actual facts on it and get it nailed down, and then we'll go from there. Joy from Colorado. Pastor Murray, can you please explain in Genesis where it says, you will bruise his head and she will bruise his head? Thank you. I love you. Well, you're quoting Genesis chapter 3, verse 15, where God is talking to the serpent seed, the serpent and his seed. The serpent is simply one name for Satan. And what he's saying is that Satan's seed, which is Cain, the Kenites, are going to bruise the heel of Christ. They nailed him to a cross. It's one of the first prophecies in the Bible. But the end is coming up, and Hebrews chapter 2, verse 14 is going to come to pass. Christ came to this earth to die on the cross, whereby in the final end he can destroy Satan, which is to say death. He's going to crack his noggin, okay? He's going to do away with him into the lake of fire. Lee from Mississippi, can you please explain more about the two witnesses and also about the nine priests they found buried in Tennessee? Well, the two witnesses, who appeared with Christ on the Mount of Transfiguration? What did it mean? Well, it was Moses and it was Elijah. Elijah, the prophets, and Moses, the law. And I know Elijah never died, and he's been with the Father. Many say Moses died. Well, God took him. Let's put it that way. He wouldn't let man touch them. Read the last chapter of what? Deuteronomy. And so it is. And all the nine priests that were found in Loudoun County, Tennessee, at Bat Creek, they were buried there. Evidently, they had a work there, a ministry. And they had that stone that was in perfect Hebrew that made the statement that I forementioned, let the lion of the tribe of Judah, that's the Lord Jesus Christ, be the poker that draws these firebrands back to him. Real priests of God are called firebrands in Zechariah chapter 3, if I'm not mistaken, another place. Let me think a moment. They're called firebrands also in Psalms 104. David from Minnesota, what exactly is Satan's de facto? I think probably you are talking about sometime when I said that Satan would come de facto. De facto is a legal term that means he will force his way in person. Okay. De jure is when one takes something over that is rightfully his, which is Christ comes de jure, Antichrist comes de facto. Okay, he forcefully tries to take it. I hope that helps you, all right? Bill from South Carolina, would you explain Revelation chapter 1, verse 14? Thank you. Well, it means purity, okay? It's describing Christ in the spiritual form with the Shekinah glory around him. Nick from Missouri, what is the mark of the beast? The mark of the beast is in your forehead, as it is written in Revelation chapter 13. What's in your forehead? Your brain is. And if you worship Satan, the rapture doctrine is a great lead into that, because that's Satan's message. He's got that down pat. It began in the year of our Lord, 1830. And it was, even though the word's not in God's word, and it was latched onto by brethren, two of them, and they have spread it all over. And so the mark of the beast is to have your mind deceived by Satan until you worship him. In your hand means you're deceived more than that. You even do his work. You help him build his church. You know, if you help Satan build his church, don't expect the real Christ to take you in. He won't. Leela from New Jersey. I have buried both my children, one granddaughter, and I have a disabled husband. How can I find scripture that will give me courage and strength and that things will get better? All of God's word. Of all people, you need all of it. But I do have one verse for really troubled times that I like for you to have. You know, first of all, Leela, they're with the Father. And you know, that's not all bad. I know you miss them, but you want to be thankful too. There's no more pain, they're with him. And but make a note of 1 Corinthians chapter 10, verse 13. Memorize it. It'll help you when you're down. Cheryl from Georgia, where is Satan today? Revelation chapter 12, verse 6 and 7, he's in heaven until Michael and his angels cast Satan and his angels out onto this earth de facto. Okay. And that's when he appears in person as the false Christ. And I see that I'm out of time. Hey, you know what? I love you all because you enjoy studying our Father's word chapter by chapter, verse by verse. But most of all, God loves you for it. You know something? It makes his day. And when you make his day, boy, is he going to make yours. He sends us a letter letting us know exactly how it's going to be. That's why you want to absorb it. So please don't ever forget to thank him for it. Won't you do that? We're brought to you by your tithes and offerings. If we've helped you, you help us keep coming to you. Won't you do that? Bless God. He will always bless you. Now, most important though, I want you to discipline yourself. You stand for something. You stay in his word. Every day in his word is a good day, even with trouble. You know why? Jesus Yeshua is the living word.
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The book of Deuteronomy. The law was given as our schoolmaster. Have you been to school on God's Word? Certainly one way to go there is to study the book of Deuteronomy. Probably the most exciting thing that Deuteronomy has to offer for you is that great song of Moses, that those that overcome the false Messiah in the end generation will be singing. The law itself being the schoolmaster that keeps us out of trouble in these flesh bodies. Again, an education in taming that part of you that oftentimes needs taming through the old schoolmaster, that great book, Deuteronomy, the law, and its set ways of keeping you from harm's way even in this generation. You're going to enjoy it.

0: 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Wisdom is understanding God's Word. Pastor Murray's unique teaching approach brings God's Word alive with meaning as he takes you on a chapter-by-chapter, verse-by-verse study of God's letter to you, the Bible. And now, here is Pastor Dennis Murray.
1: Good day to you. 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Ready to get back into our Father's Word here at the chapel? We invite you to get your Bible and join us if you care to. We're going to pick it up 2 Kings chapter 17, verse 36 today. And such a beautiful chapter, this chapter 17. Our Father, the Creator of heaven and earth, humbles himself to explain to us why Israel went into captivity and the fact that he gave them opportunity after opportunity to change, to turn back to him and stop worshiping the gods of the heathen. Prophet after prophet he sent, rising early in the morning until late in the evening, trying to talk sense into the people of Israel. They wouldn't listen, and you know what? It's not a whole lot different today. People just don't have time for their Heavenly Father. I encourage you and those of you who do make time each day for your Heavenly Father and to study the letter that he wrote to you so that you know how to be pleasing to him. It makes his day. Blessings always follow. But time has run out for the 10 tribes to the north, the nation of Israel. And we're going to pick it up today asking that word of wisdom in Yeshua Jesus' precious name. Father, we ask you to open eyes, open ears this day as we pick it up. 2 Kings chapter 17, verse 36, and it reads, "But the Lord," it's all caps, the 99% of the time, that's Yahweh, "who brought you up out of the land of Egypt with great power and a stretched out arm, him shall ye fear," or revere, "and him shall ye worship, and to him shall ye do sacrifice." God chose the people of Israel to be a peculiar people. That means a treasured people. And he did love his children. He still loves his children. He may or may not always love what they're doing, but he does love his children. I think he chose the wording in this verse very carefully. What did Jeroboam, the first Jeroboam, the king of the 10 northern tribes, when he made the two golden calves and put one in Dan and one in Bethel, you remember his words? He said, "Here are your gods that brought your ancestors, your fathers, out of the land of Egypt." Here God says, it wasn't two golden calves that brought you out, your ancestors out of Egypt. It was me who brought your fathers out of the land of Egypt. Verse 37. "And the statutes and the ordinances and the law and the commandment which he wrote for you," and you, I will add, "ye shall observe to do forevermore, and ye shall not fear, not revere, not worship other gods." That was one of the conditions of the covenant that he made with his children. And you know, he never breaks a covenant. He never breaks a promise. But when they started worshiping golden calves and worshiping the gods of the Canaanites, Baal, for example, and sacrificing their own children to Chemosh, I should say, which is a type for Molech as well, it made him very angry. They broke the covenant. The covenant was not binding any longer. Verse 38, "And the covenant that I have made with you ye shall not forget, neither shall ye fear or worship other gods." And they did forget the law. They forgot the conditions, the statutes, the ordinances of God's promises. And they broke the covenant. Verse 39, "But the Lord your God ye shall fear, and he shall deliver you out of the hand of all your enemies." You know, God can use the enemies to chastise his children when they're not doing things His way, or when you're doing things His way, He can give you the victory over all of your enemies. That includes Satan. Did you know that Jesus gave you power over all your enemies? It's written Luke chapter 10, verses 17, 18, and 19. In the name of Jesus Christ, you have power over all of your enemies. That includes Satan. Verse 40, howbeit they did not hearken, but they did after their former manner. And this being that mixed bag of people who occupied Samaria after the nation of Israel, the 27,290 were taken captive by the king of Assyria. But they did their own thing. God said, here, if you want to please me, here's what you do and you'll receive my blessings. If you don't do these things, you're going to receive my curses. Payday has come and they earned captivity and that's what they got. Verse 41, so these nations feared the Lord. They didn't want any more lions coming apart of among them, as we saw in our last lecture, and served their graven images. You can't do both. Both their children and their children's children, as did their fathers, so do they unto this day, until the time of this writing. And the people who occupied Samaria that were sent in from foreign lands thought they could worship the Lord Yahweh and their images, their idol worship. You just cannot do that. You know, unfortunately, many today think that they are serving God. They go to church and occupy the space in a pew for an hour a week. If they're lucky, they hear one verse taught from the letter that God wrote, the Bible. The rest of it is fluff, I call it, milk. And then in that afternoon and certainly the rest of the week, they're back in the ways of the world. And, you know, we're getting on Israel here in this chapter. And again, it's such a beautiful chapter, God explaining why Israel went into captivity. But it was idol worship. And people today might say, well, I would never worship an idol. Oh, well, let me tell you this. You know, there's something called idols of this generation. And anytime you allow something to come between you and your relationship with your Heavenly Father, you've allowed it to become an idol. I don't care if it's your house. I don't care if it's a car, possibly a recreational activity, fishing or golfing. And don't get me wrong, there's nothing wrong with fishing or golfing if that's what you enjoy doing. But just don't let it become to where it is interfering with your relationship with your Heavenly Father, because, again, you have allowed it to become an idol. You know, Israel went into captivity. After the captivity was over, 95% of the people went north over the Caucasus Mountains, becoming the Caucasian peoples of the world today. They settled in Europe. Many later migrated on to the United States and Canada. Most haven't a clue who they are. They're the lost tribes of Israel. They're the ones that are lost. God never loses anything. Chapter 18 through the last chapter of 2 Kings, which is chapter 25, we're not going to be discussing the kings of Israel anymore, because there aren't any more kings of Israel. Judah is the only nation that remains at this point of the 12 tribes. And 200 years after the captivity of Israel to the Assyrian, Judah will be going into captivity to the Babylonians. Let's pick it up with chapter 18, verse 1, and it reads, now it came to pass in the third year of Hoshea, son of Elah, king of Israel, that Hezekiah, the son of Ahaz, king of Judah, began to reign. Now we backed up some 6 years here, because it was in the ninth year of Hoshea, king of Israel, that that Israel went into captivity. So don't let this throw you. We're backing up in time a little bit, but we're also now going to be talking about the history of Judah, not Israel. Hezekiah, which means strengthened of Yah, after his father Ahaz closed the doors of the tabernacle and basically suspended worship of the Lord, Hezekiah, will he be man enough to turn things around? Let's find out. Verse 2. 25 years old was he when he began to reign, and he reigned 29 years in Jerusalem. His mother's name also was Abi, the daughter of Zechariah. In 2 Chronicles 21:29, verse 1, she's called Abiyah or Abiah, which Abi is just an abbreviation or a nickname, if you will, for Abiyah. Abiyah means worshiper of Yah. She must have raised Hezekiah right. We finally come to a righteous king of Judah. And he did that which was right in the sight of the Lord, according to all that David his father did. And here again we see the kings of Judah compared to David. And you say David his father, we're talking about his ancestor. You see, we're 14 generations at this point from David to Hezekiah. I think it's interesting to note that the number 14 in biblical numerics is deliverance and salvation. What day of the year was it that God delivered Israel out of the bondage to the Egyptians? The first Passover was on the 14th day of Abib at evening. So the number 14 has salvation and deliverance written all over it. Verse 4, he removed the high places and brake the images, these are the statues, and cut down the groves, the Asherah in the Hebrew, and brake in pieces the brazen serpent that Moses had made. For into those days the children of Israel did burn incense to it, and he called it Nehushtan. Nehushtan in the Hebrew language, if you translate it, means a piece of brass. You see, what happened was the people started worshiping this serpent. And where was the origin of this serpent? It was at the time of Moses in Numbers chapter 21. The people of Israel, after being in the wilderness, they were nearing the end of that 40-year period that they were in the wilderness. And they were making their way around Edom to position themselves on the east side of Jordan to cross over into the promised land. Well, the going was a little bit rough. And as usual, they started murmuring and complaining, "Oh God and Moses, why did you bring us out here in this wilderness to die? There's no water, there's no food." And God sent fiery serpents among the people, and those that the serpents bit, many of them died. As usual, the people went to Moses and said, "Oh, forgive us, please intervene for us, and we've sinned against the Lord." And the Lord instructed Moses to make this serpent out of brass and to raise it up on a staff, and those who would look upon the serpent would be saved. Jesus himself referred to that event in John chapter 3, verses 14 and 15. He said, just as Moses raised the serpent, brazen serpent up on a staff, so must the Son of Man, that's himself, be raised up on the cross to be crucified, that those who would look to upon him might be saved as well. But he crushed this Nehushtan into powder and destroyed it because the people started worshiping it rather than worshiping the Lord. Verse 5. He trusted in the Lord God of Israel, so that after him was none like him among all the kings of Judah, nor any that were before him. Now that's saying a lot. He trusted in the Lord more than all the kings of Judah before him and all the kings after him. He had confidence in the Lord. 2 Chronicles 29:3, it's written there that in the first year, the first month, in other words, the first thing he did when he became the king of Judah was open the temple doors and reinstitute the worship of Yahweh. Verse 6, for he clave to the Lord and departed not from following him. He never once fell into idolatry. Very few of the kings of Israel could claim that. Many of the kings of Judah could not claim that. But kept his commandments, which the Lord commanded Moses. And he also instructed the Levites to sanctify themselves, the priests also. And it took them 8 days to cleanse the filth out of the temple after the likes of Ahaz had all the idolatry worship going on. 8 in biblical numerics is new beginnings. Hezekiah was a new beginning for Judah. Verse 7. And the Lord was with him, and he prospered whithersoever he went forth. And he rebelled against the king of Assyria and served him not. Under Ahaz, Judah had become dependent on the king of Assyria. And every year by year, they sent so much silver and gold. Hezekiah is saying, we're not going to pay tribute anymore to the king of Assyria. Now we'll see how long that lasts. Verse 8. He smote the Philistines even unto Gaza and the borders thereof, from the tower of the watchman to the fenced city. The tower of the watchman always in a rural area. Then, of course, the fenced city. This is a figure of speech that means all of it. This was prophesied by Isaiah in Isaiah chapter 14, verse 28 through 32, where he states, from the least village to the greatest city. Under Ahaz, the Philistines had taken several cities in Judah. This is probably out of chronological order. In other words, after Sennacherib's defeat, which we'll be addressing at the latter part of this lecture, the first part of next lecture, verse 9. And it came to pass in the 4th year of King Hezekiah, which was the 7th year of Hoshea, son of Elah, king of Israel, that Shalmaneser, king of Assyria, came up against Samaria and besieged it. This is a battle, a war that started in 613 B.C. and went on until 611 B.C. when Samaria fell, which is when Israel went into captivity to the king of Assyria. And, of course, the strategy in laying siege to a city, it was very difficult. It would have been very costly for an army to take the city of Samaria, being a walled, fenced city, very difficult to take. So the strategy of a siege was you surrounded the city to where nothing went in, food, for example, water, and nothing came out, people trying to escape. So that was the strategy. It was a lengthy strategy to accomplish, but effective. Verse 10. And at the end of 3 years, they took it. Assyria took Israel. Even in the 6th year of Hezekiah, that is the 9th year of Hoshea, king of Israel, Samaria was taken. And if you have a companion Bible, Bullinger makes a note that Shalmaneser began the 3-year siege, but Bullinger believes that he passed away during that 3-year period. And Sargon, his successor, was the one who was reigning over Assyria when Samaria fell and Israel went into captivity. Verse 11. And the king of Assyria did carry away Israel unto Assyria, and put them in Halah and in Habor by the river of Gozan, these being regions of Assyria, and in the cities of the Medes. Verse 12, why? Because they obeyed not the voice of the Lord their God, but transgressed his covenant and all that Moses, the servant of the Lord, commanded, and would not hear them nor do them. And I tell you, there's an Assyrian captivity coming in the near future, I believe, as well. You see, the Assyrian is one of the names for the Antichrist. And I tell you, many are going to be taken captive. It's going to be a captivity of deception, you see. He's going to be claiming the Assyrian Antichrist is going to be claiming to be Jesus Christ. Many today are not taught that. Many are going to be deceived. Many will be taken in the captivity to the Assyrian of the future. Verse 13. Now in the 14th year of King Hezekiah, this would be 8 years after Israel went into captivity, did Sennacherib, king of Assyria, come up against all the fenced cities of Judah and took them. There's a historical, archaeological piece called Sennacherib's Cylinder. If you have a companion Bible, you have an Appendix 67 that tells you about it. And in that cylinder, Sennacherib writes, I took 200,150 men, women, and children from Judah into captivity. 42 or 46 actually fenced cities. So a good part of Judah had already fallen. And now they're knocking on the door of Jerusalem. 42 fenced cities, 46 fenced cities, that's a lot of Judah that they've already taken captive. Sennacherib also wrote on Sennacherib's cylinder that he said, I have Hezekiah like a bird in a cage in Jerusalem. And it would be at this time that Hezekiah would, one of his greater civil accomplishments, when he knew that Sennacherib was coming, they rerouted the waters that flowed outside of Jerusalem, and they made it to where they flowed subterranean, under the ground, so that the water would continue to come into Jerusalem. But Hezekiah said, why should the king of Assyria come and find much water for his armies? Verse 14. And Hezekiah, king of Judah, sent to the king of Assyria to Lachish, southeast of Jerusalem. No doubt it had already fallen into the hands of the Assyrians as well, saying, I have offended. Return from me, that which thou puttest on me I will bear. I'll pay whatever you want. And the king of Assyria appointed unto Hezekiah, king of Judah, 300 talents of silver and 30 talents of gold. That's a lot of silver and a lot of gold. And by saying, I have offended, Hezekiah is pointing back to verse 7 where it's written that he's quit paying tribute. So he's basically saying, I'm sorry that I quit paying you. You tell me what I owe you and I'll pay it. And you know, we read in verse 5 that Hezekiah trusted in the Lord more than all the kings before him of Judah and all the kings of Judah after him. What caused this temporary lapse of faith? I think it was a lesson to us today that no matter how much you trust in the Lord, when the enemy comes up against you, it can cause you to shake in your boots. I think it's maybe a lesson for God's election that, yes, the Assyrian is coming once again, the Antichrist. He's going to be very, very powerful. Such as the king of Assyria. And we're going to see several things over the next scriptures that give us clues about how the Antichrist is going to behave towards us, and I hope you will learn from them. Verse 15. And Hezekiah gave him all the silver that was found in the house of the Lord and in the treasures of the king's house, buying peace. And you know, peace that you have to pay for won't last long. Whoever you paid off will spend the money, and then they'll be back for more. It never lasts. Sennacherib won't be satisfied. For long he will be back. Verse 16. At that time did Hezekiah cut off the gold from the doors of the temple of the Lord, and from the pillars which Hezekiah, king of Judah, had overlaid, and gave it to the king of Assyria. Trying to pay a bully off never works. You can't pay him enough. He'll always be back for more. And the king of Assyria sent Tartan and Rabsaris and Rabsheke from Lachish, again 10 miles southeast of Jerusalem, to King Hezekiah with a great host against Jerusalem. And they went up and came to Jerusalem. And when they were come up, they came and stood by the conduit of the upper pool, this being Gihon, which is in the highway of the fuller's field. Now this sounds really scary. They sent a great host, a big army of the Assyrians. I'll bet that Hezekiah and the people in Jerusalem, Judah is basically already fallen, 46 cities, 200,000 taken captive, and this army is knocking on the door of Jerusalem. I'll bet Hezekiah and those soldiers are just terrified as to what's going on. And again, you need to learn from this. It's going to be pretty terrifying when the Assyrian sets up shop in Jerusalem claiming to be Jesus Christ. You know, God will. Well, why did this all come upon Hezekiah? I mean, Hezekiah was doing things right. He tore down the altars, the statues. He cut down the groves. It looks like God would have been pleased with Hezekiah and what all he was doing. Why would all this come upon Hezekiah and Jerusalem at this point in time? A lesson we can take from it. God cannot use hothouse lilies. He doesn't want people serving him that are going to wilt at the first signs of trouble. There's a spiritual war going on, beloved, and God wants weapons that he can trust. Can he trust in you? He will test your okra. You know, if you're going to stand on the front lines, you better be prepared to be shot at, because that's where the shooting takes place. It's hard to be an overcomer also if you never have anything to overcome. How will Hezekiah react to all this? Verse 18. And when they had called to the king, Hezekiah, there came out to them Eliakim, and these are servants of Hezekiah of Judah. They sent for Hezekiah, but he sent high-ranking officials in his place. The son of Hilkiah, which was over the household, he was in charge of the king's palace, and Shebna the scribe or secretary, and Joah the son of Asaph the recorder. Again, very high-ranking officials sent out to meet the representatives that Sennacherib sent. And Rabsheka said unto them, Speak ye now to Hezekiah, Thus saith the great king, the king of Assyria, What confidence is this wherein you trustest? And this is referenced, this event, in the Song of Degrees, which are written, I think, by Hezekiah, Psalm 120, verses 2 and 3, also Psalm 123, verses 3 and 4. Will Hezekiah have enough confidence and faith in the Lord, or will he once again try and buy peace? Verse 20. Thou, this referring to Hezekiah, sayest, but they are but vain words. This in the Hebrew is, these are words of the lip. In other words, you don't even you say these words, but you don't even believe them yourself in your heart. I have counsel and strength for the war. I can stand up to Sennacherib, king of Assyria. Now on whom dost thou trust that thou rebellest against me? In verse 21. Now behold, thou trustest upon the staff of this bruised reed, even upon Egypt, on which if a man lean, it will go into his hand and pierce it. So is Pharaoh, king of Egypt, unto all that trust on him. What Rabshakeh is saying, Hezekiah, you can't trust in yourself, your counsel, and your strength. You don't have enough to stand up to Sennacherib. You can't trust in Pharaoh, king of Egypt, because if you do that and rely on him for help, his help is so thin that if you lean on it, it'll go right through your hand and pierce your hand. Of course, God wanted Hezekiah and Judah to learn to lean on him, not on the Egyptians, or count on their own strength. 22. But, or on the other hand, if you say unto me, Rabshakeh continues, we trust in the Lord our God, is not that he whose high places and whose altars Hezekiah hath taken away, and hath said to Judah and Jerusalem, ye shall worship before this altar in Jerusalem. He's saying here, you're telling the people, if you tell the people of Jerusalem to rely and trust on the Lord, didn't Hezekiah tear down all the high places that were used to worship the Lord? And of course, they were illegal places of worship. Verse 23. Now therefore, Rabshakeh continues, I pray thee, give pledges, in the Hebrew this could be translated, or hostages, to my Lord, to Sennacherib, in other words, the king of Assyria, and I will deliver thee 2,000 horses, if thou be able on thy part to set riders upon them. Still less can you count upon your own armies, Hezekiah. I don't think that you even have 2,000 men that you can put on, if you had horses, you don't have 2,000 men capable of fighting from horseback. If you did, I'll give you the horses. 24, and we'll stop for the day. How then wilt thou turn away the face of one captain of the least of my master's servants and put thy trust on Egypt for chariots and for horsemen? Your military is so weak that you're going to have to turn to the Egyptians. And if you lean on the Egyptians, their help is so thin it will pierce your hand. Rabshakeh is making pretty strong statements for Hezekiah to just throw up his hands and surrender. He said, you know, and that the king of Assyria, Sennacherib, probably had dozens of captains. But Rabshakeh is saying the least of my master's captains could take on your whole army and you wouldn't have a chance. So the threats get worse. In fact, is the threats turn into blasphemy. And when you blaspheme the Lord and you anger him, you pretty much have written your own script for destruction. That's what Sennacherib and Rabshakeh are doing. Don't miss the next lecture. We've got a short message. We'll ask you to listen a moment, won't you please?
0: Genesis 1:46, the first six chapters in God's Word. The world that was. Did you realize there was a world age before this one? Same old world, different age. The creation itself. When were the races created? You see, all the races were created separately, and you'll find that documented in these particular CDs. How and what was the sin in the garden? It will be discussed in this series also. This is a must for the serious Bible scholar. For if you do not understand how it was in the beginning, you certainly will never understand the end. I think you will find this series very rewarding and certainly will answer questions that no doubt you have always wondered about. Genesis 1:46. Hey, I know you're going to enjoy this series.
1: Welcome back. We're glad you could join back with us. Let's have the 800 number, please. 800-643-4645. That number good throughout Puerto Rico, the U.S., and Canada. If you have a biblical question that you'd like to pose to be answered on the air, feel free to call that number and leave your question. Please don't ask questions about a specific individual, denomination, or organization by name. We teach God's Word in a positive format. Throwing out negative about others, especially our brothers and sisters in Christ, serves no purpose. We simply won't do it. We'll let God's Word do the teaching, the correcting, and the healing, fully capable of all three. And if you're studying via the internet somewhere around the world and unable to use that 800 number, your announcer at the end of the hour will give you our mailing address. Quite all right to mail your questions in, being the point. Got a prayer request? We can do away with the 800 number. You don't need a telephone. You don't need paper and pencil and a mailing address. Your Heavenly Father is there for you. You know, He wants you to trust in Him. He wants you to have confidence in Him. And when you do, He's always going to reward that with blessings. We do have these prayer requests. Father, we come united as one in the name of Your Son, Jesus Christ. We ask You to look upon these, Father. You know if it is Your will, a special blessing on them. And You know their needs, Father, whether it's financial difficulties, marital problems, Father, You know. We also remember our military troops who are in harm's way around the world, Father. We ask You to watch over, guide, direct, touch, protect, heal in Jesus' precious name. Amen and thank You, Father. All right, let's get to some questions and see what's on the mind of folks around the country. First up today, we have Dick in California. Thank you and your staff. You're welcome. In the beginning, we learned, we got this question yesterday. We started it, and I promised it would be first up today, and I'm going to have to review it. In the beginning, we learned that all soul spirits were created in the first earth age, but there were no humans, and that it was God's desire to, again, all souls to be born innocent through women, yes, and that some fallen angels refused to be born through women. In the meeting of Jesus and Nicodemus, Jesus tells him that unless someone is born of spirit and born of water, he can't enter into heaven. My question is this: if all of us stem from Adam's rib, that's to say created humans, not only the children of Cain have both soul and spirit and water birth. If this is the case, what was the point of Jesus' comment to Nicodemus? He, Nicodemus, felt he was lacking. I'm confused. Don't we all meet this requirement, or is 6 day created lacking the soul or spirit at birth? No, the 6 day creation has a soul and a spirit. What Jesus is talking about, and this is John chapter 3 in the Gospel of John, that he's referring to where Jesus was speaking with Nicodemus. And there in John chapter 3, verse 3, Jesus said, you have to be born from, you have to be born again. And if you'll take that in your Strong's Concordance, you'll find that that means you have to be born from above. And that's where all souls, spirits come from. We were all created, our soul, in the first earth age. And then when God places that soul in an embryo at the time of conception, that's what is born again, born from above. You see, as opposed to that, the fallen angels refused to be born from above. They left their habitation and came to earth and impregnated the daughters of Adam. Genesis chapter 6 will document that. Then it goes on in John chapter 3, verse 5 to say you must be born of water. A lot of people teach that, incorrectly teach that means baptism, but it's not talking about baptism. What happens when a child is born in the flesh? The mother's water breaks, and that is what born of water is talking about, as opposed, again, to the fallen angels who refuse to be born of woman. Dave and Irene from California, thank you for your kind comments. Let me get to your question. Acts chapter 15, verses 36 through 39, where Paul said to Barnabas, "Let's go again to visit the brethren in every city where we have preached the word of the Lord and see how they do." It's a good idea occasionally to go back and follow up and see, did they stick with what they learned, or are they on their own agenda? Verse 37, "And Barnabas wanted to take with him John, whose surname is Mark," Mark John. Mark John was considerably younger. Verse 38, "But Paul thought not good to take him," referring to Mark, "with them, who departed from them from Pamphylia." Then in verse 39, why was the contention so sharp between them over Barnabas wanting Mark to go with them? And it states there that the contention was sharp. And what ended up happening, Barnabas took Mark and sailed to Cyprus, which was Barnabas's home. And Paul took Silas and went through Syria to Cilicia. And what do we learn? God puts his servants where he wants them, where he needs them. And, you know, serving God doesn't mean that there will never be any contention in our lives. We're learning from 2 Kings that Hezekiah did a good job of serving the Lord, but there was still contention in his life. You know, and again, if you're going to be on the front lines of the spiritual war with God and Satan, you better expect to get shot at, because I guarantee you, you are going to be shot at. And you better not be a hothouse lily that wilts at the first sign of trouble, or you're going to fail miserably. Annie in Indiana, "Could you give me the right understanding about tithes? Some say you don't have to pay tithes after you retire when you are getting retirement funds, after you have paid tithes while you were working. Please clear this up for me. Some retirement money is not enough to live off because you can't pay the rent, light bills, food for the months, medicine. I'm watching you night and day. I love your teaching." Well, Annie, we're glad that you enjoyed the teaching, and God bless you. Here at Shepherd's Chapel, we teach that if you're on a fixed income, you're not required to pay tithe, and tithe means 10%. As you said, paid tithes on all the funds that you made while you were working. There's not enough, especially if you're living just on Social Security, generally speaking, there's not enough to stretch to pay the rent and groceries and your medicines. You pay your bills. Good Christians pay their bills. And if after you pay your bills, you have enough to make a love offering, not 10%, a love offering, which is whatever amount you choose, God will look upon that and respect it. Now, if you're attending a church that browbeats the older congregation into thinking that they should give 10% of what the government gives them to the meager money that they give them to live on, but 10% comes to the church first, be leery. Because if all you hear from the pulpit is, "We need money, we need money, we need money," where are their hearts at? Their hearts are with the money. Dwight from North Carolina, "I would like to thank pastor and staff. Thank you. Question, I know Jethro is father-in-law of Moses, and Midian is Jethro's father, But my strong concordance says he is the son of Ishmael. How do I straighten this out when knowing that he was of Abraham?

Abraham, Midian, and Jethro were Adamic people. Question, may our Father bless Shepherd's Chapel. He does, and may our Father bless you as well, Dwight. You are a bit confused. Jethro was the father-in-law to Moses. Now, you said that Midian was the father of Jethro. That's not the case. What you've heard and what you're confusing is that Jethro, Moses' father-in-law, was a Midianite priest. Well, what does that mean? Well, if you go to Genesis chapter 25, the first three verses, you'll learn that Abraham and Keturah, his second wife, had a son whose name was Midian. That's what you had to be. To be a Midian priest was a descendant of Midian, which means that Jethro was Adamic, being the point. And the confusion arises around Jethro in that he was from the land of the Kenites. That simply means that he resided among some Kenites. Often people, though, confuse and say because he lived there that he was a Kenite. That's not true. He was Adamic. Cynthia from Nebraska. Do you think it's possible that when some of us die off, then maybe Lucifer will either be bound for that 1,000 years or the entire end of the earth as we know it will happen? This would bring on that great white throne judgment. Is this correct? Otherwise, how is it possible that Jesus Christ will rule the earth? This would involve the wrath of God. Correct. Yes, the cup of God's wrath will be poured out. But you know what? If you're loving and serving, Father, it won't harm you whatsoever. God intends for the cup of his wrath to be poured out on those who hate him. The cup of wrath, when will it be poured out? It'll be poured out at the second advent when Jesus returns. Then Satan will be locked away for that 1,000 years that you mentioned in Revelation chapter 20, the first few verses. Then the great white throne judgment occurs, and then the lake of fire, and then, if you make it that far, the eternity. Suzette in Georgia, where is Easter found in the Bible, and can you talk about what Easter is exactly? The only place in the King James Version Bible that you'll find the word Easter one time, book of Acts chapter 12, verse 4. In the manuscripts, the word that it's translated from, Easter, is Pascha, and it's a bad translation. It should have been translated Passover. No, they took to the word Ishtar, which is the origin of Easter, which was a Phoenician goddess of fertility. If you have a Webster's College Dictionary, 7th edition or earlier, and you look up the word Easter, you'll find that it's a pagan spring festival. Rolling Easter eggs, symbolic of fertility. The Easter bunny, quick like a rabbit. You see where it comes from. Bob in Arizona, 1 Kings, when it says Solomon had 700 wives and 300 concubines, was that all at the same time? 1 Kings chapter 11, verse 3, it does state that Solomon had 700 wives. It doesn't say that he had them all at once, but he had a bunch of them. And, you know, that was Solomon's downfall. He brought in all these wives. Many of them were foreign wives. And he allowed them to bring their gods, small g, and he allowed them to build little altars even on the Temple Mount. On Mount of Olives and Mount Sinai, and he himself started worshiping the gods of the foreign wives. That's the reason that God tore the nation in two, and 10 tribes went to Jeroboam. Two of the tribes stayed with Solomon's son, Rehoboam. Michelle in Texas, how do you get a demon out of your body? Well, you gather the

in swept clean, meaning no Word of God, no Jesus, no Holy Spirit, that he moves back in and brings seven more with him. And his situation is worse than when he started. So after you've been cleansed, you need to fill your house, your flesh body, with the Word of God, with Jesus and the Holy Spirit. Always to remember that when you're dealing with evil spirits, don't mess around if you don't know what you're doing. And always, always remember that it's not the person that's ordering the evil out, they're not their power. The power is in Jesus Christ, the name of Jesus Christ. Luke chapter 10, verses 17, 18, and 19. In the name of Jesus Christ, you have power over all your enemies, including Satan, including any evil spirits. Don in Oregon, do the angels in the Bible have names? I know about Michael. Are there any more? Well, you have Michael, the archangel. You have Gabriel, the archangel, in Dan chapter 8 and 9, and also in Luke chapter 1, you have Gabriel. That's the only other angel mentioned by name in the King James Version Bible. I believe the Apocrypha mentions some other archangels, but not in the King James Version Bible. Cleastra, I believe it is, I hope I pronounced that right, in Georgia. Where does it say Jesus' hair is like wool? You read that in Revelation chapter 1, verse 14. His hair was white as wool, as white as snow. His eyes were as a flame of fire. And remember, though, in that description, John, where was John? John was taken in the spirit from the Isle of Patmos, but he was taken to the Lord's day. So keep that in mind when you're taking that as a description of Jesus. Anne in Tennessee, please explain Mark 13, verses 9 and 12. And it states there that God's elect will be delivered up before the synagogues of Satan, Revelation chapter 2, 9, and Revelation 3, 9. They are not to premeditate what they will say. Why? Because it will be given to them in that very hour. And it needs to be from the Holy Spirit. Why? Because if it's not, it won't be in that cloven tongue that goes out that everyone understands in whatever language they speak in the world. Verse 12 of Mark 13 goes on to say that brother will betray brother to death. That means that those who don't know the truth are going to be approaching the Antichrist saying, Jesus, you've got to help my brother. He's been studying with that cult down in Gravette, Arkansas, the Shepherd's Chapel. And he says, you're not Jesus Christ, that you're the Antichrist. So you will be delivered up to death. That's to Satan, but that's a good thing because that's when our destiny comes to pass and the Holy Spirit speaks through us against the Antichrist. Deborah in Georgia, in Psalm 119, who is Aleph and Beth? Okay, Psalm 119, the longest chapter or psalm in the Bible, 176 verses. But you see, it's an acrostic psalm. And what does that mean? It means usually that there's a play on the letters of the Hebrew alphabet, which there are 22 letters in the Hebrew alphabet, not 26 as we have in English. The book, the Psalm 119 is divided into 22 sections of 8 verses. 22 times 8, 176 total verses. And the Aleph that you're seeing is the first section. Aleph being the equivalent to our English letter A, and Beth being our English letter B, that's the second group of 8. And the unique thing about the acrostic, that every verse in the Aleph section begins with the Hebrew letter Aleph,
every verse in the Beth section,

0: begins with the Hebrew letter Beth, so on so forth through the Psalm. Gene in Texas, what were the two churches? I'm assuming you're talking about, well, let me just say, first of all, there were seven churches, actually, in Revelation chapter 2 and 3. There were only two churches that Christ found no fault with, Smyrna and Philadelphia. Why? Because they both taught who the Kenites were, those who claim to be of our brother Judah, but lie and are of the synagogue of Satan. I'm out of time. I want you all to know that I love you a great deal. Why? Because you enjoy studying His Word in depth. And you know what? When God looks down and He sees you reading the letter that He wrote to you, the Bible, it makes His day. Blessings always follow. We are brought to you by your tithes and offerings. If we've helped you, help us keep coming to you and to reach out to others who are lost in this world of darkness. Most important this, though, you stay in His Word every day. Every day in your Father's Word is a good day. Even when there's trouble, do you know why? Because Jesus, Yeshua, our Messiah, He is the living Word.
1: 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We invite you to join us for the next in-depth Bible study each weekday at the same time. Thank you for watching today's program, and God bless you.

This has been a long time I've been promising a children's book. This is a book that will help a parent teach their child exactly what God's Word states. Now, this was done by a very good friend and student of this chapel. We have given it, if you would, a binder whereby if there is a page that you feel is too far advanced for your children, then by all means you should remove that particular page. It is done in a material that is even washable, and it takes you step by step into instructing a child, what does God's Word say? And I think you will find it extremely helpful. It is item number 4414.

0: Welcome to the Shepherd's Chapel Network Family Bible Study Hour with Pastor Arnold Murray. Wisdom is understanding God's Word. Pastor Murray's unique teaching approach brings God's Word alive with meaning as he takes you on a chapter-by-chapter, verse-by-verse study of God's letter to you, the Bible. And now here is Pastor Arnold Murray.
1: Good day to you. God bless you. Say welcome to the Shepherd's Chapel. Welcome to this family Bible study hour back in our Father's Word, Book of Romans. We're going to take it up in chapter 14, verse 1 here in a moment. We have just finished chapters which 1 to 9 and chapter 12 had to do with your personal life, how to be happy personally. And from 10 to 21, telling you how to get along in your community, if possible. And then the entire 13th chapter on how to get along with your government. So now we come to how, as a mature Christian, you should react to those that are just learning. Okay? Chapter 14, verse 1, a word of wisdom from our Father. Let's go with it. Verse 1 reads, "Him that is weak in the faith, receive ye, but not to doubtful disputations." In other words, not in an arguing sense. If they're just coming into it, they may not understand exactly as you do. And of course, maybe you've been in it years and they're just beginning to catch on. You got to be gentle. And you've got to receive them. Even though they don't believe 100% like you, the Lord has accepted them. And if the Lord accepts them, I would advise you to, unless you want a heap of hurt. That's up to you. Verse 2. "For one believeth

0: comes by hearing and hearing the word of God. You give them, you cut a little slack and give them a little time. Now, and as they are trying, and Father, and as they are trying, and Father expects you not to, just because somebody's a little different, don't condemn them and don't argue with them over that. Well, how, what should I do? Set the example. Soon, if they respect you and they see what you do, they may ask you, well, why do you do this? Then explain. Verse 3, let not him that eateth despise him that eateth not. And let not him which eateth not judge him that eateth, for God hath received him. God has already accepted them. Now, I have an analogy that I use in this case that hopefully it makes this chapter a little easier to understand. If you are a solid Christian and mature in God's word, you know that if something is dedicated to an idol, the idol doesn't exist, it's a chunk of wood. So if somebody dedicates a ribeye steak to a stick, they're a little idol, I'm gonna eat it. Because I know that idol is what God created as a chunk of wood. It's nothing. And a steak is a steak. But if there be somebody that is a new Christian, and it offends them, and they have a conviction concerning the idol, then don't you dare eat that steak in front of them or around them. You pass it over. Why? Because it'll offend them. It could even drive them away from truth because they have not matured to the point that they know that that idol doesn't amount to anything as far as the true God is concerned. So you as a mature Christian have no conviction against eating it because an idol is nothing, zippo. Doesn't amount to a hill of beans. But to a new person, it could truly offend them. So what God is saying, be very careful. So what I'm saying is what would be right in the eyes of a weak person or somebody just learning, it could be very wrong for you to do it. So why? Because you protect the Christian. You always protect the Christian, especially a babe in Christ. Next verse, please. We're going with the next verse would be verse 4. Who art thou that judgeth another man's servant? To his own master he standeth or falleth. Yea, he shall be holden up, for God is able to make him stand. Now you remember, God has received that one. In other words, they become a servant of God. And you're going to judge a servant of God when God has already received them? Be careful, my friend. You better leave judging up to your Father. And so it is. You know, a lot of common sense and reasoning goes with being a mature Christian. And a mature Christian should develop sort of the habits of an old mother hen. You protect the little ones. Because they're just coming along, and God, from whom God gives much, he expects much. He expects you to help take care of the congregation. And so it is. That's simply the way life is, and that's the way our Father is. And I wouldn't be messing with God's servants if he's already received them. You better be very careful. Verse 5. One man esteemeth one day above another, and another esteemeth every day alike. Let every man be fully persuaded in his own mind. Now, we know that Christ became our day. What is our day? The Sabbath. Well, what do you mean Christ became our Sabbath? Well, have you ever read 1 Corinthians 5, chapter 5, verse 6 and 7, Christ became our Passover. That's the high Sabbath of Christianity. And have you ever read the book of Colossians, chapter 2? Don't worship some day. If Christ became your Sabbath, then you have him, you better have him every day if you want to find peace of mind. Instead of, but at the same time, don't, you know, if somebody wants to worship a day here and a day there and a day yon, that's okay. We can still be buddies. I'm not going to contend with you over what day you pick in your teachings or whatever persuasion you might have. But as far as I'm concerned, we are children of the light day. And every day you serve the living God. Every day you have the gospel armor on in place. And every day you rest. Well, what do you mean exactly by that? There's no rest other than in Christ. You try to rest in this world without Christ and he being our high Sabbath, you're going to be one miserable creature. You're not going to find any rest because rest comes from peace of mind, and peace only comes through the King of Peace and the Prince of Peace, and that's the Lord Jesus Christ. So, but at the same time, if someone chooses to worship a day, a holiday, or something else, don't disown them if God has received them. And don't argue with them if God has received them. But you continue doing as you would, and do not grumble or argue with them, and let there be peace in the community. Verse 6 to continue. Verse 6 reads, "He that regardeth the day, regardeth it unto the Lord." He honors it for that. "He that regardeth not the day to the Lord, he doth not regard it. He that eateth, eateth to the Lord, for he giveth God thanks, and he that eateth not to the Lord, he eateth not and giveth God thanks." And so it is. It matters not necessarily someone else does. It's what your convictions are. And you do not judge people for their stand. Neither of those have anything to do with eternal life except the Lord's day. And certainly you want to evaluate and do things accordingly. It is not, God did not set you up as a little judge of all people. He set you up as his child, his servant. And when you serve him, you use a little common sense. And you lead people to Christ. You don't drive them away. Okay? Verse 7. "For none of us liveth to himself, and no man dieth to himself." And so it is that our conscience and our very being, we live in a community, we live as a family, we live as a congregation, and we share what God gives us. We're the many-membered body of Christ, and so it is. How beautiful it is to serve him. You cannot work out your own salvation. Christ is Savior. Verse 8, "For whither we live unto the Lord, and whither we die unto the Lord. Whether we live therefore or die, we are the Lord's." I mean, lock, stock, and barrel. A lot of people say, "Well, I might give my soul to God someday." He already has it. Have you ever read Ezekiel chapter 18, verse 4? You know what it says? All souls belong to God. He's got it already. It's his to decide whether he's going to let it live eternally or whether it's going to die. So therefore, if you're pleasing to him, then certainly you're going to gain eternal life. But he didn't set you up as a judge of other people on this earth. And maturity lets you strive to understand people, why they do certain things. And maturity causes you to set an example whereby perhaps if people follow, they will find that eternal life because they follow a servant of the living God. But you do not judge. Verse 9. For to this end Christ both died and rose and revived, that he might be Lord both of the dead and the living. And so it is, that even as Christ was in the tomb, as you read in 1 Peter chapter 3, verses 18 and 19, he went all the way back to the time of Noah. That means all the way to the beginning. And let those souls that died, because he is the Lord of the dead, all those souls that had died without the privilege of the blood being shed on the cross, he made it available to them to receive the Savior all the way back to that time. And as you continue on in chapter 4 of 1 Peter, many were released from the captive. They overcame in the blood of Christ. So Christ is both the God and Savior of the living and the dead. I could take that one step further. In Christ, there are no dead yet. Even Satan himself is very much alive. The fallen angels, very much alive. Sinners, very much alive. They're in paradise awaiting judgment. And that judgment day comes at the end of the millennium. Verse 10 to continue. But why dost thou judge thy brother? Question. Or why dost thou set at naught thy brother? Why do you look down at him? For we shall all stand before the judgment seat of Christ. And I like to think of the manuscripts have it the judgment seat of Almighty God. But at the same time, when you pass, the book of life is opened and Christ decides which side of the gulf you go on. Christ being Emmanuel, God with us. So no problem there. So it isn't for you to judge. He doesn't need your help in that. He can handle it himself. And quite frankly, you get on his toes and you're going to get your gourd thumped. I mean big time. Don't judge people. It's not your right. It's never given. The millennium, maybe so for God's elect. That's a long way down the road. Verse 11. For it is written, as I live, saith the Lord, every knee shall bow to me, and every tongue shall confess to God. Every knee shall bow, and every tongue confess. Paul is quite a Bible scholar. And do you know where he's quoting from here? A very important chapter. Some deep meat here for one. Well, why would everyone, sinner and everything, bow a knee to Almighty God? Because they're facing him face to face. And it would be the first day of the millennium. You know, you'll find that in Isaiah chapter 45. I'm going to read it. You're not going to have it. I'm going to pick it up in the 18th verse and work down so that you understand why Paul would bring this particular verse to your ear. Verse 18 would read, I'll take it 17. But Israel shall be saved in the Lord with an everlasting salvation. Ye shall not be ashamed nor confounded, world without end. If you love him and if you do it his way, you're not going to be ashamed. For thus saith the Lord that created the heavens, God himself that formed the earth and made it, he hath established it, he created it not in vain. He formed it to be inhabited. It was perfect. God doesn't make a mess. He didn't create something void and without form. He created it in perfect form, a perfect world. And he created it to be inhabited, and then Satan messed up big time. I am the Lord and there is none else. In other words, he had to destroy that first earth age. And here we are in this earth age, but it's the same earth, the same heaven, but you are now in a different heaven age and a different earth age. Verse 19, I have not spoken in secret in a dark place of the earth. This should not be a secret to anybody. It's written. It's there for you to read that there was an earth age before this one. I said, not unto the seed of Jacob, seek you me in vain. It's just void and you're wasting your time. No, that's not what he said. I, the Lord, speak righteousness. What I do is right. I declare things that are right. And if you want to be blessed, you'll do it his way, for it is right. Verse 20, assemble yourselves and come. Draw near together, ye that are escaped of the nations. Don't believe a bunch of malarkey. Christians escape the doctrine of the nations. They have no knowledge that set up the wood of their graven image and pray unto a God that cannot save. It's a waste of time. Verse 21, why did we come here? Tell ye. And bring them he near. Yea, let them take counsel together. Who hath declared this from ancient time? I mean the first earth age, this earth age. Who hath told it from that time? Hath not I the Lord? Yes, he did. Have you read it? That's what's important. And there is no God else beside me, a just God and a Savior. There is none besides me. Now here's why we came here. Verse 22, look unto me and be ye saved, all the ends of the earth, for I am God and there is none else. Verse 23, I have sworn by myself. He could swear by no greater. He couldn't swear by man. He swore by himself, the word is gone out of my mouth in righteousness and shall not return, that unto me every knee shall bow, every tongue shall confess. Surely shall one say, in the Lord have I righteousness and strength. Even to him shall men come, and all that are increased against him shall be ashamed. You don't want to go there. Every knee's going to confess. Every knee is going to bow. You know what they say in the third book of Revelation, that every knee bows even in front of you. Why? Because you're at the foot of Christ. You're one of God's elect. They're not bowing to you. They're bowing to Christ. Why? They finally see him. So, you know, this is why Paul would bring this into focus. The first earth age, this earth age, and why people will, every knee will bow, because much of the memory even from before would return at that time, and there will be no one that has to say, do you know the Lord? Everyone will. That's why they bow to him. Especially will those bow who thought they were Christian, who thought they had served God, who thought they had joined into the congregation, and did not read the word of God that the false Christ comes first, and they worshiped him. When he came at the sixth trump with the Christ, the true Christ not coming until the seventh trump, naturally they're going to bow and be begging for forgiveness, and ashamed they will be. Well, why will they be so ashamed? Because they didn't realize that God is right and they should have followed his word and not the word and traditions of men that make void the word of God. That's where you can truly lose yourself, is to not follow the word of God and listen to some yo-yo. A yo-yo is somebody that runs up and down a string and never quite gets around to teaching God's word chapter by chapter and verse by verse, where the student has an opportunity to know what saith the Lord God Almighty. So that's why every knee will bow. Why? Because God is fair and he is right. He never picks on anybody. If you think that God is being unfair to you, you are dull in understanding God's word. God doesn't place burdens on people. People place burdens on themselves. As a matter of fact, I'll just say a word about that while we're here. In Jeremiah chapter 23, in the closing verses, God threatens. He says, hey, how dare you wake up in the morning and say, wonder what burden God's going to put on us today? Because he said, I don't put burdens on people. And you accuse God of putting a burden on you, and he said, I'll let the whole thing come unwound for you. In other words, you put it on yourself. God does not place burdens on people. You're the master of your own little Christian vessel. You sail it. And if it hits the rocks, don't you blame somebody else. You're the captain. Stand up and be counted in the word of God. Take his counsel and you'll be a lot better off. God doesn't bring burdens, and that's why every knee will bow to him, because the people love him, because what he does is right. Returning to chapter 14, the great book of Romans, let's go with the next verse. Verse 12, and it reads, let us not therefore judge one another anymore, but judge this rather, that no man put a stumbling block or an occasion to fall in his brother's way. In other words, be careful. Warn your brother that the false Christ comes first. Well, how can Christ become a stumbling block? Because they're not taught that the Antichrist comes first, and Christ does become the stumbling block because they think it is Christ. So you have an opportunity to do a great favor to the lost is by teaching truth. And so it is. There's no need in judging anyone. Help people. Well, how do I help them? With the truth. Some will receive it, some will not. That's not your problem. Your problem is that once you share that nugget, if they take it, that's fine. If they don't, that's fine. Their blood is off your hands. And what they decide, they're selling their own ship and they will answer for it. But you will be blessed because you helped. 14, as we continue, I know and am persuaded by the Lord Jesus that there is nothing unclean of itself, but to him that esteemeth anything to be unclean, to him it is unclean. He has a conviction, and it should be considered unclean. Well, it says plainly in God's word that God created everything with a purpose and that it's all good. That's right. But he created the vulture to be able to even eat disease, like even the HIV virus in a dead carcass, and it won't bother that vulture because God created him immune to it, to cleanse the earth. So the vulture is very good, and so is the swine. The swine was not given any sweat glands, so that when it partakes of poison, eating garbage and stuff, the poison builds up in the fat of his body and does not bother him. But woe to those that eat the fat that has the poison in it. Everything God created is good, but it has a purpose. And when you understand God's word, then you judge to do what is right and to be successful, and you judge to be blessed of God, not to destroy yourself. Verse 15. But if thy brother be grieved with thy meat, if he's offended with what you're doing wrong, now walkest thou not charitably, that's to say with love, destroy not him with thy meat for whom Christ died. In other words, if we'll go back to that ribeye steak that the old boy said it's a sacrifice to an idol. If there's a new one there that offends, you would eat to an idol. You see, he doesn't know. So you stop right there. You do not partake of that. Well, is there something wrong with the steak? No, no, no. God created it from a clean animal. God says it's clean, and he said you can partake of it. And an idol is nothing, so a wise Christian can partake of that steak, but not if there is somebody weak. Your charitability, your love for that one to not confuse them must cause you to pass on that because of the love for that one that is learning and that is has a conviction against that. You don't go against a conviction. Many times in my teaching, you will hear me say, as a matter of fact, concerning the little short epistle of John, where it says, if you as much as wish someone that brings a different doctrine Godspeed, you become a partaker. And you will hear me say, if you don't understand that, then pass on, fine. But if you have a conviction against it, you'd better come out. Because that's what convictions are. It's God speaking and directing a person. But you don't have that right. That's God's right. So let's continue then, verse 15. Don't offend the little ones. 15, but if thy brother be grieved, verse 16 that is, let not then your good be evil spoken of. It's your rights. Don't let what is right be evil spoken of by tender ears. And really, it is ignorance that they're talking, but why offend them? Even though you have the right, it doesn't make that much difference. Why? Because as God told you back in verse 1, take care of the weak. Don't judge them. Don't mislead them. Don't misguide them. Don't set a practice that would bring a conviction that would over something that is not eternally a sin and lose them, perhaps their soul in an eternal sin that would cause them, drive them away from God and right into Satan's lap, ready to fly them away. Verse 17 to continue. For the kingdom of God is not meat and drink, but righteousness and peace and joy in the Holy Spirit. In other words, the kingdom of God is not to offend somebody because you're eating something they think is very wrong. It's idle food, or in drink. You just don't go there. Those things are to health to the body. And they can stand in second place to a spiritual and a divine influence on a person's life that allowing the Holy Spirit to do what is right and help a weak person mature into a strong Christian, a strong man or woman of God to do God's work. Let us say it in this way. It's God's plan, not yours. Therefore, you can't judge, God judges. God's plan tells you how to get it done and do it right, just as we just instructed. So, in so doing, receive his blessings. God will, in this sense, anything you would lose or that would be taken away from you, God replaces tenfold when you do what is right, period. Verse 18, for he that in these things serveth Christ is acceptable to God and approved of men. And so it is. When you do it God's way, it will be accepted. Verse 19, let us therefore follow the things which make for peace and things wherewith one may edify another. Edify means to edit out bad things and bring in good things. That's what true charity is. It's called love. Love for your fellow man to help them become a more mature and stronger Christ man to serve the living God. Why? Christ is the Savior, and you want that life to be saved eternally. So don't grumble over a piece of food when we're dealing with eternal souls that give and bring eternal life. Search for that peace, and through that peace comes the love of God and makes you a blessing to those around you. All right, bless your hearts. Don't miss the next lecture. You listen a moment, won't you please?
1: The Strong's Exhaustive Concordance of the Bible is an invaluable tool to the serious Bible student. The Strong's Concordance lists every word used in the Bible and every passage where the word utilized may be found in the Scriptures. With the assistance of a reference numbering system, the English reader may easily translate any word back to the original Hebrew, Chaldee, or Greek in which God's Word was written. The Companion Bible is a unique study Bible. In addition to the text of the King James Version Bible, an extra wide margin contains a wealth of information not found in other Bibles. A system of structures or outlines employed by the Companion Bible will allow the readers to rightly divide the Bible. The use of these structures help the reader follow the subject matter, and therefore they are critical to an understanding of God's Word. The 198 appendixes found in the Bible cover a wide variety of topics and information which will enlighten your studies. The Companion Bible and Strongest Concordance are a must for the serious Bible student.
0: And there we are back again. Let's have the 800 number, please. 1-800-643-4645. That number is good from Puerto Rico throughout the U.S., Alaska, Hawaii, and all over Canada. If the Spirit moves and you have a question, share it. Once you do that, please never ask a question about a particular reverend or denomination or organization. We're not going to judge people. Like today's lecture was, we're not judges. But you do have spiritual discernment to know right from wrong. When you follow him, it's always right. So, how precious it is. Those of you that listen by shortwave around the world, it's always a pleasure hearing from you, and your announcer at the end of the hour will give you our mailing address. Again, always a pleasure. Now, got a prayer request? You do not need that number or an address. Why? Well, God knows what you're thinking. You don't even have to say it out loud. He's a mind reader, and nobody can ever prevent you from praying, though some may try to stop you. You don't have to say it out loud. They don't know when you're praying. Don't ever let anyone take that right away from you. It's God-given. It's beautiful. Father, around the globe we come. We ask that you lead, guide, direct, Father. Touch in Yeshua's precious name. Thank you, Father. Amen. Okay, and question time, and we're going to go with Steve from Virginia. Kenites, are they a particular race of people or a spirit that is placed within different nationalities? No, it is a race of people. Kenites is a Hebrew word that simply means offspring of Cain. That's all it means. It is, and you can find them. They were already in 1 Chronicles chapter 2, verse 55. They were keeping books for Judah. So you can count on that. They were very much around. Now, May from Illinois. Pastor Murray, I have a question. Who is Holy Ghost and the Holy Spirit used in Scripture? Is there a significant reason? Help me to understand. Are these two to be used interchangeably? Ghost makes me think of a spook. Pastor Murray, will Adam and Eve get an opportunity to repent of their disobedience? Of course, that's what Christ did when he went all the way back to the time of Noah. Being a student of God's Word, what is the word that is translated Holy Spirit? It is pneuma. Pneuma means on your car you have pneumatic tires, meaning they got air in them. It means air. Okay. It doesn't mean spook. It doesn't mean ghost. And I don't know why they translate it ghost, but it should be translated Holy Spirit because it is the Spirit of God. It's not the ghost of God. It is his Spirit. It's very much alive, always has been, always will be with us. So that's why you will always hear me read it Holy Spirit. And so it is. Okay, Rachel from California. And thank you for your comment. Please explain the following scripture verses. Question one, can we be baptized in this life for our dead brethren who have passed on to the next life, for them to receive eternal resurrection, the basis for a certain religious practice? I don't think so, but some of my relatives practice this. 1 Corinthians 15:29, baptism for the dead. Else what shall they do which are baptized for the dead, if the dead rise not at all? Why are they then baptized for the dead? You know, this is a case of people taking things out of context. When you read the 15th chapter, then you find out that the whole chapter, what's the subject? The subject is, to be a Christian, you must believe Christ rose from the dead. If Christ did not rise from the dead, then in vain you worship. But as a Christian, you know Christ did resurrect from the dead. So what it's really saying, and I could read this way, else what should they do which are baptized in Christ's name if he be dead, if the dead rise not at all, but Christ did? What are they then baptized for the dead? In other words, if you didn't believe Christ rose from the dead, why are you baptizing in his name? That's all that's being said there. Now, you know, I think it... I'm not going to complain about somebody trying to respect their ancestors and think they're doing something good for their past ancestors. That's okay with me. But I do grieve that some people mistreat the Word of God when it is put forth in such a simple way that a child should be able to understand and follow the subject, beginning from verse 1 of that 15th chapter up to that 29th verse. Because the whole subject is, do you believe Christ rose from the dead or not? And so it is. Anthony from Pennsylvania. Pastor Murray, are the Arabs also Gentiles? Yes, they are. Any nation other than Israel is a Gentile nation. And the word is ethnos, and God created all peoples, and he loves all peoples. No problem there at all. Charles from Tennessee, please explain beauty and bands in Zechariah chapter 11, verse 7. I think I understand, but would like to hear it from you. Well, beauty, of course, means that our Savior, and bands means to unite. And our Savior is a uniter. This is why that, in today's lecture, it unites, because it tells a mature Christian, take time to help a weak one. Take time to unite with them. Even if they believe a little differently yet, be patient. Bring them along. That way you are a mature Christian and you're doing what is right. And That's what beauty in bands is about. The word just before this, where it talks about the sheep traffickers, that's talking about Kenites. I know not many people translate it that way, but nevertheless, that's the truth of the thing. It makes that 11th chapter read a little differently than most might think, but it still puts our hope in the uniting by the Lord Jesus Christ. Craig from Kansas, will the Antichrist try to mimic the fulfillment of prophecy as Jesus did, born in Bethlehem, out of Egypt, and maybe come out of the line of David, or will he just be able to twist scriptures as he is an understander of dark sentences? Well, how did he tempt Christ? You see, God is good to us. He gives us an example. Why did Christ go in the wilderness 40 days to be tempted? To show us how to overcome the tempter. What did the tempter, that's the Antichrist, Satan, whatever name you want to call him by, how did he tempt Jesus, and how did Jesus overcome him? He tempted Christ with Scripture, with the very Word of God. There's just one problem. He twisted it. He changed it. And that's why Christians should be familiar with the Word of God to know when they're being tempted by a false teacher. Christ kind of gave you a tip-off on this when in Mark 13 and Matthew 24 and Luke 21, where he said, hey, don't let people deceive you. Deception is the main thing, false teachers. He said, many are going to come in my name, meaning there's a lot of Christian preachers that are going to come claiming to be in my name and that I sent them. I did not send them. And then he tells you exactly what's going to happen. Believe the word, not the traditions of men. Manus from Texas. Pastor Murray, I've had two different pastors said that they were praying for me, and they said that God's blessings were coming down to me. I have sent them money to pray for Israel and Jerusalem. They keep writing to me asking for money, and please let me know if I have to do this to be blessed of God. There is no place in God's word where it says that he's going to send out beggars. As a matter of fact, when Christ sent out the 70, he said, do not take scrip or a purse with you. One of those is a begging bag, which means he does not want you begging. If somebody is truly a servant of God and teaching the truth, they will never beg you for money. They will rarely ever even mention money. So the best thing for you when they send you an envelope praying all kinds of blessings coming down, tear that thing up and throw it in the trash where it belongs. Well, are you judging? No, I'm a student of God's word. I know what it says. God does not send out beggars. I tire of senior citizens who barely have enough income to get by on. Where they're approaching that time of life that they kind of want to get a blessing with God and have some character write and say you need a blessing from God to make it into the pearly gates and so forth. They're lying to you. God will give you a blessing when you tell him you love him. You know, money won't buy your way in. Especially if you're on a fixed income and you can't even hardly afford your medicine and your rent and so forth, and some beggar come along and try to beat you out of monies that you need to survive on, do you think God would bless a man like that? Of course not. It's a shame. And I guess that's why we're on so many Christian stations. As I talk about God not sending out beggars, if we buy time on a Christian network, boy, about the first time I say God doesn't send out beggars, we get a notice that we've just been canceled. So I'm not judging anyone, but truth is truth, and I'm going to stand up for senior citizens during hard times. Don't listen to a beggar. God doesn't send them. Sonny from North Carolina. Where in the Bible does it explain where Satan sins? Where Satan sins? Please give me scripture. We enjoy your teaching and your son also. Well, thank you for remembering us. I think probably your main, Satan has many sins in God's word, but probably the greatest one is the one that brought about his fall. And you can read of it in Ezekiel chapter 28, where he was the cherub that covereth. Meaning he was on one end of the altar of God, supposed to be protecting the mercy seat. Instead, he wanted to take it over. And in so doing, his pride caused a third of God's children to love him more than they love God. God won't tolerate that, of course. And so there was the first earth age. Rather than God killing a third of his children that followed Satan, he destroyed that first earth age and brought this age of salvation in, where each person would be born to woman, innocent, to make his or her mind up whether they're going to love God or follow Satan. Douglas from Arkansas. Pastor, can you please explain Ezekiel chapter 13? Thank you for your teaching. I've served 3 terms in Korea. I'm thankful to be able to serve this country. Well, God bless you and bless. Thank you for your service. I only served 1 term in one trip in Korea, and it was way up north at the reservoir. It was a cold old trip, but I enjoyed serving the country also. Ezekiel 13 covers quite a bit of country. The first part of Ezekiel 13 is God warns you, hey, there's a lot of preachers out there. They're making some big speeches. You better be careful because I didn't send them. He said, I have not spoken a word to them. And then he continues on down into that 13th chapter talking about false preachers until he comes to the 18th verse. And he says, the daughters of Jerusalem, meaning the church, they're sewing kerchiefs to cover my outreached hands. The Hebrew says every knuckle, every joint in my outreached saving hands is covered. And they're teaching my children to fly to save their souls instead of my saving arms. And I'm against it, he said. That's why Ezekiel 13 is so very important. It lets you know that this flyaway doctrine, God's against it. Always has been. And this is why Paul wrote 2 Thessalonians chapter 2, because the 1 Thessalonians chapter 4 messed a lot of people's minds up. And he said, don't you let anybody deceive you about our gathering back to Christ. It's not going to happen until after Satan, the son of perdition, stands in the holy place claiming to be God. Then we'll see Christ coming. Not until. Mary from Canada is the Dakes and Bible, King James Version, a good Bible. It's a good work. I don't want to judge him, but I think a lot of his work is a copy of Dr. Bullinger's work. I can read through enough of his to know that he was a student of Dr. Bullinger. By that I mean he sure took a lot from Dr. Bullinger's work. But unfortunately, he added a bunch of his own about the rapture, so you want to watch his commentary on that. Mary from Canada, can you please explain 2 Thessalonians chapter 2, verses 6 through 8, and Revelation 4, 1? Somebody's told you that's where the Holy Spirit comes and flies the church away, haven't they? They would be very wrong if they told you that.

nasty verb. It means he who letteth is not identified, so you got to go back to the subject of who's being spoken of to understand the transitive verb. Well, who is being spoken of? Lucifer, son of perdition, standing in the holy place claiming to be God. Well, who's holding him? Revelation chapter 12, verse 6 and 7, Michael, the archangel, is holding Satan until he kicked him out of heaven. So, and then, of course, verse 8, he's, and you can continue on, God said, hey, if you want to believe a lie, if you want to believe this rapture stuff about you flying away instead of standing up and facing the Antichrist and letting the Holy Spirit speak through you, if you want to believe that lie, I'll help you out. I'll send strong delusion. So God doesn't have that much patience with people that will not simply read the word as it's written as a child can understand. Okay? Now, what about Revelation 4? They were all taken away. You cannot say they were all taken away. The subject is John. John only. Well, why was John taken to heaven? John was taken to heaven to write the book of Revelation so that we today can see what happened just before and what happened just after. No one but John was taken. It was so that he could write the rest of the book of Revelation. Don't let somebody deceive you about that. Lisa from Montana. If you have the gift of scripture memory, does that mean you should be a teacher? Well, it would be a pretty strong indication that you were given a gift, certainly, and a gift to be able to memorize scripture and as the Holy Spirit would give unction. It's a great aid in teaching, is to be very familiar with the word. I would say that it's a pretty strong indication that God wants you to share the word. Those he gives much, he expects much. Todd from Texas. In the Old Testament, it says not to eat swine, but in the New Testament, with Peter, it says anything that the Father has made is not vile. Why? Because it serves a purpose. Please explain. Our Heavenly Father brought that sheet down in chapter 10, 11 in the book of Acts for Peter. And he said, Peter, eat. And it was filth. It was scavengers. Peter said, no, Lord, a scavenger has never parted my lips. And God said, Peter, eat. Three times that thing came down. Peter refused. And then God told him, the word was alus, which God said, I'm not talking to you about food. I'm talking to you. There's a Gentile coming to that gate, and he loves me, loves the Lord. I'm telling you, don't you call food unclean. I don't want you to call man of another race, that's what a loss means, unclean if they love the Lord. So it had nothing to do with food. It has to do with the ethnos, the ethnic peoples, being accepted by Christ and Almighty God, for they are his children. And salvation was open to Cornelius. Right there at that gate, Peter came down, and the whole house of Cornelius was converted. It had nothing to do with eating filth, okay? It's very plain, and it's easy to read. Don't call man common. If they love the Lord Jesus Christ, call them Christ man, Christian. Cynthia from Florida. Where in the Bible can I find that Satan is the father of Cain? Well, lots of places. Cain is not in Adam's genealogy, so Adam wasn't his father. Jesus explains it in St. John chapter 8, verse 44, where he's talking to those that claim to be of our brother Judah and are lying. They're of the synagogue of Satan. And he tells them, he said, you're not listening to my words, and the reason you don't listen to them is you're of your father the devil, and his deeds you will do. So he makes it very clear that he was their father, and guess who's out of time right now? I am. I love you a great deal because you enjoy studying God's word chapter by chapter and verse by verse. That's good, but what's really important, God loves you for it. Hey, it makes his day. And when you

0: make God's day, boy, is he going to make yours. You can count on it. Why? He loves you. And let him know and return that love. Won't you do that? We are brought to you by your tithes and offerings. If we have helped you, you help us keep coming to you. Won't you do that? You bless God. He will always bless you. Most important, though, listen to me and you listen good. You stay in his word. Every day in his word is a good day, even with trouble. You know why? Because Jesus, Yeshua, our Savior, he is the living word.
1: 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We hope you have enjoyed studying God's word here on the Shepherd's Chapel Family Bible Study Hour with Pastor Arnold Murray. 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Once again, that's Shepherd's Chapel, Post Office Box 416, Gravett, Arkansas, 72736. We invite you to join us for the next in-depth Bible study each weekday at this same time. Thank you for watching today's program, and God bless you.

The Book of Ezekiel. What a fantastic study, this Book of Ezekiel. The Book of Ezekiel that covers, if you would, those vehicles, those circular discs. In the Hebrew, it states very clearly that that whirlwind with the color amber traced back to the Hebrew, highly polished bronze. What an exciting thing that God's Word informs us on all things. Ezekiel, one of my favorite prophets of the Bible, probably more written, not probably, but absolutely more written on what will happen in the millennium age than even the book of Revelation. Ezekiel guiding you through it, what God will expect at the final battle, Armageddon and Haman Gog, recorded in this great prophecy. I know you're going to enjoy it, the book of Ezekiel.

0: Welcome to the Shepherd's Chapel Network Family Bible Study Hour with Pastor Arnold Murray. Wisdom is understanding God's Word. Pastor Murray's unique teaching approach brings God's Word alive with meaning as he takes you on a chapter-by-chapter, verse-by-verse study of God's letter to you, the Bible. And now here is Pastor Arnold Murray.
1: Good day to you. God bless you. Say welcome to the Shepherd's Chapel. Welcome to this family Bible study hour back in our Father's Word, Book of Deuteronomy. Moses restating the law in lay terms, whereby anyone can understand, giving you God's opinion. Now, the law itself, and I'm going to teach it chapter by chapter and verse by verse, but you want to remember the statutes, which are rituals like blood sacrifices, many of them have been done away with and replaced by the blood of Christ. I will call attention to that, but you need to do the same yourself, is know and understand. But the base reasoning and meaning always has a special truth in it that you need to latch on to as well. So having said that, let's continue in chapter 22, verse 11, as he had just finished saying, don't ever plow with an ox and an ass together in the same yoke. It doesn't work that well, okay? Besides, you've got one clean and one unclean animal in that hookup. Verse 11, with that word of wisdom from our Father, it reads, thou shalt not wear a garment of divers sorts, as of woolen and linen together. In other words, woolen is of the flesh, and linen is a vegetable. Okay, it comes from flax, naturally. And linen is what our spiritual robes are made of in heaven itself. And you don't mix that with anything that is animal for the simple reason it's the righteous acts of yourself. It's what the base is. But the main thing is don't mix things. God creates things the way they are. He likes them left that way. That's the point he wishes to make. Verse 12. Thou shalt make thee fringes, or tassels, being translated, upon the four quarters of thy vesta, wherewith thou coverest thyself. And of course, this comes from Numbers chapter 15, verse 38, where it's to help you remember. Remember what? Remember prayers. It's like today you might say, well, put a string on your finger. Well, it's the same thing. But you need to remember verses from God's word. You need to remember that prayer is simply talking to him for whatever is in your mind at the moment. And always remember, talk honestly and straightforward with your Heavenly Father. He doesn't like long written speeches. He doesn't like long explanations of why you want a thing. Get to the point. Get to the point. Be plain and utilizing common sense to talk to him and have a working knowledge of his word without having to have a tassel to jog your memory. The Holy Spirit has replaced many of these things. And when you truly need to be jogged your memory, the Holy Spirit will give it to you instantly. Verse 13, different subject. If a man take a wife and go in unto her and hate her, that's not pleased with her, and 14, and give occasions of speech against her, and bring up an evil name upon her, and say, I took this woman, and when I came to her, I found her not a maid. In other words, she wasn't a virgin. Now, and the parents are going to document that she was. He's lying. Okay. He's ruining her reputation. This is gossip to the highest degree, is to humble a person and then lie about him. That's really not a mark of a man. That's the mark of a coward, a hypocrite, and no good. Verse 15. Then shall the father of the damsel and her mother take and bring forth the tokens of the damsel's virginity unto the elders of the city in the gate, that's the place of judgment. 16, and the damsel's father, shall say unto the elders, I gave my daughter unto this man to wife, and he hateth her. And that's not the bad part. The bad part is he lied about her. Verse 17, and lo, he hath given occasions of speech against her, saying, I found not thy daughter a maid. And yet these are the tokens of my daughter's virginity, and they shall spread the cloth before the elders of the city. Verse 18, and the elders of the city shall take that man and chastise him. Going to punish him. 19, and they shall immerse, that means they're going to fine him, in 100 shekels of silver, and give them unto the father of the damsel, because he hath brought up an evil name upon a virgin of Israel. And she shall be his wife, and he may not put her away all his days. There are biblical reasons for divorce. But once this happens, he's hooked. Now, unfortunately, and thank God for Christ and salvation, it may be that this damsel, if it were in modern time, doesn't want to put up with the hypocrite. And it's her privilege to leave him. Never, you know, many might say, well, I thought that it was against God's law to divorce. Divorce is terrible. But there are reasons for divorce. And, you know, the price that Christ paid on the cross brings forth forgiveness. And even if one were at odds and in the wrong, in a divorce, and realize that, and know they're wrong, and repent, and ask God's forgiveness, when God forgives and wipes that slate clean, it's gone. It's as though it didn't happen. So you have to bear that in mind, and it makes you appreciate our Lord and Savior all the more. But this is the law as far as that man is concerned. He is hooked for life. And I can't say that's it doing the woman any big favor. Verse 20. And if this thing be true, and the tokens of virginity be not found for the damsel, meaning she would not have been a virgin, 21, then they shall bring out the damsel to the door of her father's house, and the men of her city shall stone her with stones that she die, because she hath wrought folly in Israel to play the whore in her father's house. So shalt thou put evil away from among you. And again, thank God for forgiveness. Thank God for the fact that Christ died on the cross for the children, because we all slip up at various times. And this forgiveness is a beautiful, wonderful gift when you're sincere with Almighty God. Verse 22, if a man be found lying with a woman married to an husband, then they shall both of them die, both the man and that lay with the woman and the woman, so shalt thou put away evil from Israel. Verse 23, if a damsel that is a virgin be betrothed unto an husband, and a man find her in the city and lie with her, 24, then you shall bring them both out unto the gate of that city, the place of judgment, and you shall stone them with stones that they die, the damsel, because she cried not, being in the city, and the man, because he hath humbled his neighbor's wife, so thou shalt put away evil from among you. And the fact is that she was betrothed. That made the difference. Now, forgiveness overrides burdens that are put upon people. But this next one still holds true, because it is as a criminal homicide. That is to rape someone against their will when they do cry out. 25. But if a man find a betrothed damsel in the field, and the man force her, that's rape, and lie with her, then the man only that lay with her shall die. 26, well, why is that so stern in this case? Why would you say this is not forgivable also? Well, listen. 26, but unto the damsel thou shalt do nothing. There is in the damsel no sin worthy of death. For as when a man riseth against his neighbor and slayeth him, even so is this matter. In other words, rape is the same as a criminal homicide. It's the same as murder. And as it is written in the first epistle of John, chapter 3, verse 15, it is impossible for a murderer to have forgiveness in the flesh, meaning capital punishment is supposed to be exercised and his trial will be held by Almighty God. And that is when someone lies in wait evilly, without mercy, taking a life. Big difference, okay, than a crime of passion or many other things. Never, you know, scripture lawyers are a dime a dozen, but common sense always prevails that you must never judge with one side, you must look at both sides. And no one understands the situation and the history thereof. But when we allow an adult to rape a 12-year-old girl and take her life at the same time, and then let this man have 10 or 15 years and turn him loose, and he murders again, we have done a great disservice to the young people that were raped and murdered. It's our fault, because we should have killed him. He should have been executed. God demands it, and a lot of people, they're still going to say, well, I didn't know that was a deterrent. Hey, when you're dead, you don't bother people. Okay, that's why it's a good deterrent. That's why God demands it in certain cases. And criminal homicide and an absolute rape is considered the same in God's eyes. Verse 27, to continue. For he found her in the field, and the betrothed damsel cried, and there was none to save her. 28, and this is another case. If a man find a damsel that is a virgin, which is not betrothed, she isn't engaged, she isn't married, she isn't promised to someone, and lay hold on her, and lie with her, and they be found, 29, then the man that lay with her shall give unto her, the damsel's father, 50 shekels of silver, and she shall be his wife, because he hath humbled her, he may not put her away all his days. In other words, it is a marriage for life, and it cannot be disannulled or nor a divorce placed in hand. I still feel that if the virgin so wished that as it is written in the Proverbs, only a fool listens to a fool, and only a fool puts up, you would be a fool to put up with a fool. So it would be according to what type person this was. Also, verse 30, a man shall not take his father's wife, nor discover his father's skirt. What this means is it is the same as when in Noah's case. If you've ever read the Leviticus chapter 20, verse 11, it says that to uncover your father's nakedness is to practice incest with your mother or your father's wife. It could be a stepmother, or in this particular time, a man could have more than one wife. But to uncover your father's nakedness is to lie with one of his wives. And God takes a very dim view of that. This is the reason that Noah, not God, but Noah drove Canaan away from the family, because it was his wife's son well enough, but by one of his sons, that is to say Ham. And so it is. And God considers that an extreme no-no, and of course, naturally, that is incest. Chapter 23, basically chapter 22 concerned women as well as men, but mostly women. Chapter 23 pertains to men, and it's important that you remember that. 23, verse 1. He that is wounded in the stones or hath his privy members cut off shall not enter into the congregation of the Lord. There were religions at this time that part of worshiping this idol worship was to mutilate oneself. And they didn't want anyone like that in leadership in the congregation of Almighty God. There is a difference in practicing and having forgiveness, but not being in leadership, as rather than to have the right to be in leadership. In other words, what I'm saying is salvation is cut off in this generation for no one. Verse 2, a bastard shall not enter into the congregation of the Lord. Even to his 10th generation shall he not enter into the congregation of the Lord. This means in a leadership capacity. Now, if you do not understand this word in the Hebrew, you need to check it out with your Strong's Concordance. The word bastard is mamzar. It is not the offspring of a illegitimate relationship. That is to say, it is not the offspring of a person who conceived out of wedlock. That does not make someone a mamzar. When you check the meaning of mamzar, it is half of the tribe of Israel, one of the tribes, and half of the heathen. In other words, this would be hybrids again, as forementioned. And you might say, well, and the point is, a child that is illegitimate is certainly be saved, be a Christian. There is nothing against them. And they are generation to generation. But naturally, what Father is saying, whichever tribe that the mamzar goes to, it takes 10 generations to get totally back to that blood. And many might say, well, that sounds racist to me. Well, it's God's law, okay? You take it up with him if you're unhappy with it. God loves all of his children. He loves them just the way they are. God is not a racist, nor would he have anything to do with a racial act. God does love purity, and he has a right to expect that. Verse 3, an Amorite or a Moabite shall not enter into the congregation of the Lord. Even to their 10th generation shall they not enter into the congregation of the Lord forever. Now, many might say, well, I have a big problem here. Because we know in the genealogy of Christ that one of the women was a Moabitist. So how can that be? Well, that's why I explained to you this is written to men. It did not apply to the women of those people, but only to the men. Therefore, Ruth was quite capable and able to be in that genealogy for this particular law had nothing to do with women. Verse 4. Let me add, anytime you think there is a controversy in God's word, you need to look a little deeper, for there are no controversies in the manuscripts. Translations, you might accidentally find one. Manuscripts, there are none. Verse 4. Because they met you not with bread, that's to say the Amorites and Moabites, with bread and with water in the way when you came forth out of Egypt, and because they hired against thee Balaam, the son of Beor, of Pethor, of Mesopotamia, to curse thee. I mean, they wanted him to bring you down. Nevertheless, verse 5, nevertheless, the Lord thy God would not hearken unto Balaam, but the Lord thy God turned the curse into a blessing unto thee, because the Lord thy God loved thee. That's something you want to remember. God's love always reigns supreme. God makes laws to govern us, to keep us out of trouble. laws are not bad. It is people that are bad, that make mistakes, that fall short. But God loves his children. That's why he gave us the law, for our betterment and to keep us out of trouble and to keep us out of harm's way. And you're all familiar with the story of Balaam and the fact that a dumb ass had to block him from rushing on into doing what was wrong. Verse 6, thou shalt not seek their peace nor their prosperity, that's to say their good, all the days forever. In other words, they got to make it on their own. Naturally, through the Lord Jesus Christ, whomsoever will. Those 10 generations have passed. Verse 7, thou shalt not abhor an Edomite. That's the child of Esau. For he is thy brother. Thou shalt not abhor an Egyptian, because thou was a stranger in his land. And so it was that when Israel left Egypt, they were far wealthier than they were when they went there. 8, the children that are begotten of them shall enter into the congregation of the Lord in their third generation. And now, naturally, whomsoever will. Verse 9, when the host goeth forth against thine enemies, this is the army, that's what a host is. When the army goes forth against the enemy, these are laws concerning men and war, then keep thee from every wicked thing. In other words, don't let anything unclean in the military. This is very important. Verse 10, if there be among you any man that is not clean by reason of uncleanliness, that chanceth him by night, that changeth him by night, then shall he go abroad out of the camp, he shall not come within the camp. This has to do with such as touching dead persons and so on and so forth, but it can also mean uncleanliness in other ways. Verse 11, keep the camp clean. Verse 11, but it shall be when evening cometh on, he shall wash himself with water, and when the sun is down, he shall come into the camp again, cleansed, of course. Verse 12, thou shalt have a place also without the camp, whither thou shalt go forth abroad. In other words, when you dig the straddle trench or the privy, then don't dig it to relieve yourself within the camp. Make sure it's outside the camp. Why? It cuts down on disease, dysentery, so on and so forth. 13, in an army, this is a serious, serious situation and extremely important. 13, and thou shalt have a paddle upon thy weapon, that's a shovel. Okay. And it shall be when thou wilt ease thyself abroad, thou shalt dig therein and shall turn back and cover that which cometh from thee. In other words, that is to keep disease, blowflies and so on and so forth from spreading dysentery or some other disease among the troops. When you're in a field of battle, the last thing in the world you need is to have disease in the camp. These things are extremely important. Verse 14, for the Lord thy God walketh in the midst of thy camp to deliver thee. Are you going to lose if he isn't there? God goes with his children when they go to battle. When they make him a part of the equation. And to give up thine enemies before thee, therefore shall thy camp be holy, that he see no unclean thing in thee, and turn away from thee. In other words, keep your military clean, sanitary as best you can. And why? Because the Lord God is with them. And he won't put up with undisciplined, diseased, or people that feel God is not a part. You know, this is why it is important in a Christian army. And this may offend some, be that as it may. But that's why we've never lost a war. We have him with us. And there already I can hear it. Well, you lost Korea and you lost Nam. No, we didn't. We broke the back of communism. Russia fell like a ton of brick shortly after this. I mean, they could not afford to keep up. And that very conflict destroyed them. And many, well, I didn't know Russia had a part in Korea. Oh, yes, they did. As a matter of fact, we had to dispatch some Russians in Korea. Enough said. 15. Thou shalt not deliver unto his master the servant which is escaped from his master unto thee. 16. He shall dwell with thee, even among you, in that place which he shall choose in one of thy gates, where it liketh him best. Thou shalt not oppress him. And so it is. Verse 17, listen carefully. Thou shalt be no whore of the daughters of Israel, nor a Sodomite of the sons of Israel. This is important, and you've got to take it back and do a little translating before you're going to understand this. The word whore here is not as you would commonly use the word in English. It is kadesh. Okay. And the word kadesh means a temple prostitute. It was a prostitute used in Baal temples to raise money, to make money, or to draw men into the temple. And certainly a male prostitute was the same way. You will not tolerate that in Israel. Verse 18, thou shalt not bring the hire of a whore, that is to say the money from a temple harlot, kadesh, or the price of a dog into the house of the Lord thy God for any vow, for even both these are an abomination unto the Lord thy God. Now, this is a little crude, but you have to understand, many dog lovers get all nervous about this. People that raise dogs and so forth and so forth. It's not talking about a canine. It is rather talking about the dog-like manner in which the kedek, which is a male prostitute, debases himself. I will not say that again because that makes the point and it makes it very clear. You won't, all it simply is saying, you will not, under any circumstances, bring the price of a harlot, female or male, into God's house. He wants no part of it. He will have no part of it. And quite frankly, that applies to the military as well. That's what he meant back in verse 9 about having any wicked thing among you. Verse 19. Thou shalt not lend upon usury to thy brother. Usury of money, usury of victuals, usury of anything that is lent upon usury. You know, this is a brother of the womb. Okay. If you are in a position where you can help him, help him. That is fine. But do not charge a brother interest, even to this day. Now, there are exceptions to every rule, and the rule I make on this, and it is myself, my own opinion, that if a parent wants to help a child, and you have to borrow money at, let's say, 5% to help the child, where the child, maybe the credit isn't good, or he's building a credit or something of that nature, then or your brother, we'll keep it in the proper relationship, then I feel it is necessary that you can pass that 5% on to him, because you're having to pay it yourself and you went in debt to help the brother. I feel in that case it would be all right to charge. It's not you charging usury. Don't you add 1% onto that. But at least he would have to pay the interest or the usury on the money that you had signed for him. I feel that is adequate. In other words, in modern times, sometimes things change. That is fair and just, and I see nothing wrong with doing that. Usually, it is not the best practice in the world to sign for something, but there are cases where it is necessary, whereby you know that the person's word is their bond and they're good for it, and so be it. Because there's one thing for certain. When you sign your name on the dotted line, you are the one that is responsible not only to pay the 5%, but the total amount in case that person does not. So those are things you have to take into consideration. Verse 20, unto a stranger thou mayest lend upon usury, but unto thy brother thou shalt not lend upon usury, that the Lord thy God may bless thee in all that thou settest thine hand to in the land whither thou goest to possess it. I believe that with all my heart, that when you do it God's way, God will always bless you. When you have to give to help a brother, then if you do it openly and it is an honest situation, God will bless you, whereby you will certainly lose nothing from it. And God loves someone that has that compassion. That's the mark of one of God's elect. You can always count on that. So, but a stranger, you know, that you have you can charge them usury, no problem. Put your money to work. No sin, no strings attached. 21. When thou shalt vow a vow unto the Lord thy God, thou shalt not slack to pay it, for the Lord thy God will surely require it of thee, and it would be a sin in thee if you didn't. Okay. Now, there's something you want to know about this. Many times I have letters from people that say, well, I was going to this church and I've made a vow that I would give them $1,000 in payments, and I found out they're not even a church of God. They're what they practice, there's just greed. Then you always pay the vow where you're taught God's word. In other words, you're not breaking your vow if you make certain that it does go to God's house rather than to some ripoff artist. You want to always be on guard against that. Thank God we don't have all that many of them, do we? You have spiritual discernment. You can tell. Okay, we're out of time. You know what? I love you all because you enjoy studying our Father's word. Don't miss the next lecture. Bless your hearts. You listen a moment, won't you please?
2: The Strong's Exhaustive Concordance of the Bible is an invaluable tool to the serious Bible student. The Strong's Concordance lists every word used in the Bible and every passage where the word utilized may be found in the Scriptures. With the assistance of a reference numbering system, the English reader may easily translate any word back to the original Hebrew, Chaldee, or Greek in which God's word was written. The Companion Bible is a unique study Bible. In addition to the text of the King James Version Bible, an extra wide margin contains a wealth of information not found in other Bibles. A system of structures or outlines employed by the Companion Bible will allow the readers to rightly divide the Bible. The use of these structures help the reader follow the subject matter, and therefore they are critical to an understanding of God's word. The 198 appendixes found in the Bible cover a wide variety of topics and information which will enlighten your studies. The Companion Bible and Strong's Concordance are a must for the serious Bible student.
1: And there we are back again. Let's have the 800 number, please. 1-800-643-4645. That number is good from Puerto Rico, throughout the U.S., all over Hawaii, Alaska, and Canada. If the Spirit moves and you have a question, you share it. Won't you do that? Please never ask a question pertaining a certain denomination or reverend or organization. Let's don't judge people. And please don't ask me to judge people. We have one judge. That's our Father. And he's quite capable of taking care of business. He'll prove it to you if you listen to him. Those of you that listen by shortwave around the world, it's always a pleasure hearing from you, and your announcer at the end of the hour will give you our mailing address. You got a prayer request? You don't need that number and you don't need an address. Why? God knows what you're thinking. He does right now. Why? He loves you. He created you different than anyone else. Your DNA is different. Your fingerprints are different. You're unique. He wanted someone just like you, but he does want you to love him so he can use you to plant seeds or whatever the case may be. There are many diverse duties that God has open and a need for. So let him know you love him. That's the main thing he wants from you. And that's, he returns that love with many blessings. Father, around the globe we come. We ask that you lead, guide, direct, Father. Touch in Yeshua's precious name. Thank you, Father. Amen. Okay, and question time. We're going to go with William from California. And William says, what is the nature of the true God? Can we make him as an image of all religions? No, you can't. Can't do that. You know, have you ever read St. John chapter 14? You don't have to make him. He's the one that made you. If you've seen the Son, that's to say Christ, you've seen the Father. So you don't have to wonder, well, what kind of image is Christ? That's why he sent Christ, so we know exactly what God looked like, what God's opinion, what his nature is. It was Christ, Emmanuel, God with us. And naturally, many are going to say, well, what about the other religions? Well, what about them? Mary Kay from Kentucky. Where does the spirit of a sinner go when they die? Luke chapter 16. Christ made it very plain. They go to paradise, but it's on the opposite side of the gulf, meaning they didn't make it. Many people get all upset when they hear me say, whoever you are, the good, the bad, the ugly, you always go to paradise. But there's two sides, as Christ adequately taught, of paradise. No one, anyone that feels someone goes to hell before the great white throne judgment has got a spoke missing somewhere. You just are not with it. How can someone go to hell if God hasn't judged them to hell yet? And so it is. So that's why Christ gave the parable in Luke 16 of Lazarus and the rich man. The rich man didn't make it. He went to paradise. He was even visually inside of Abraham. But he couldn't go to Abraham because he was on the wrong side of the gulf. Who knows, maybe when Christ was in the tomb or when the millennium's over, he'll make it. That's his business. Kara from Mississippi. Hi, I enjoy watching your teaching. Well, thank you. I would like to know where I can find in the Bible where it says, when you die, if you have not been taught truthfully, that God will have his angels to teach you the true word. Thank you, and God bless you. Well, you're kind of taking a shortcut there, but it does, if you had no opportunity to learn the real truth, as it is written in Revelation chapter 20 and verse 5, that God's elect will be priests with God, not angels now. They are in spiritual bodies, and you can call them, an angel is simply a messenger. Okay, but they will teach with Christ, reign with Christ for 1,000 years, teaching people. But then the person still must be tested. That's why Satan will be released a short season at the end of the millennium, to see if they've learned well. There is no such thing as a second chance. But with what is taught on this earth today, a lot of people haven't got a prayer of a chance, because the truth is not in many places being taught. So God always justifies. That means he's always just, always fair. He's always right, which means he's righteous. So everyone has that opportunity. Hansen from Iowa, with the galactical alignment coming in 2012, is that when Jesus will come? Because the force, I can't go into organizations, okay? No, that has nothing to do with it. It is simply an alignment. What you might wonder about, how did the Mayans know this that far in advance? And it lets you know that Quetzalcoatl, or some higher power, that is a name they kind of named a very religious person that appeared to them at one time. Many think it was Christ, and giving information. But how did they know that? They certainly did. They were primitive, but they had much knowledge. Interesting, yes, but no one, the answer is, as you read in Mark 13, no one other than God himself knows when Christ will return. Now, evidently, it's very possible that 2012 could be a benchmark. I don't know. We'll just have to wait and see. Ronnie from Arkansas. Pastor Murray, what is your opinion about a waitress at work that says everyone must get rid of their stuff by 2011 because that's when the world comes to an end and is calling herself a prophet? What is your opinion in that? Thank you. Well, probably this prophetess wants you to give her all your stuff, maybe, or something of that nature. Is that what her plan is? You know, when you give everything away, guess what you end up with? Nada, nothing. You wouldn't have to be too intelligent to know, don't listen to her, okay? Because most likely the end is not coming in 2011. Like I said, maybe a benchmark. But why would you give your stuff away? Where in God's word, wherever, would it instruct you that in the end times? I can tell you in no language. And God will never send a prophetess that would say, give information that's not in God's word. So, she's wrong. You hang on to your stuff, okay? Christina doesn't know where she's from. How does God handle people that are in mental or physical capacitated situations, complicated situations? Thank you, Pastor Murray. With a lot of love. Okay, that's how he handles them, with a lot of understanding. And you know the beauty of it is that I just mentioned the millennium. At that seventh trump, everyone changes into a spiritual body. And in the spiritual body, there are no mentally handicapped or complicated. Everyone in a spiritual body has perfect health, reasoning, and to be able to understand and think for themselves. There will still be some people who will make a misjudgment, for it is written in Revelation 20, after the 1,000 years at the end of the millennium. But that's their business, but God so loves those that are handicapped. He looks out for them. I know sometimes they may think they, but what a seed planter. When a person that is handicapped says they love the Lord Jesus Christ, look how much that means. God loves them, and he handles them with a great deal of love and causes most Christians to handle them with a great deal of love. Helen from Kentucky. My question is, I'm 74 years of age, and all my life I was a child of God. I was in a Pentecostal church. Well, you know, many people drift away, but God will never leave you. He will never forsake you. And what my advice to you is, to want to get back to him, study to show yourself approved. You need to get a little depth before you're going to get that closeness again. You need to know that the false Christ is coming first, and there's a possibility that God would have you witness against him. Not you doing the talking, but as it is written in Mark 13, and I want you to make a home assignment of that, Mark 13. Could it be that you're one of the ones that'll be delivered up and the Holy Spirit will speak through them against the false Christ? And that televised to the whole world, and many people convert because of that. You think about it, but you got to study to show yourself approved, okay? Dorothy from Pennsylvania, question, when is Passover? Passover on God's calendar is always 15 days into the first month, and the first month always begins with the spring equinox, naturally. That's on the solar calendar. And 15 days later, That's Passover. Foster from West Virginia, thank you for your comments. My question, are Noah's sons triplets? God bless you. No, they're not. They were not triplets. Question, who do we have here? This is Jan from Arizona. My brother, who is 66, just had his wife leave him. Every day another credit card bill comes into him that she charged up for thousands of dollars. He's getting overwhelmed, and I pray for him many times a day. Well, talk to him. Tell him to cancel all those things. I mean, get rid of them. Cut them up. But mainly call the main company and have it done away with. In other words, removed, and put a stop to it. Evidently, she has some hard feelings there, and that needs to be stopped. All he's got to do is call the credit card company and tell them he's no longer responsible to end it. All he has to do, if I shouldn't say that, but if somebody gives you trouble about not canceling it, tell him somebody stole it and you're not paying the bill, okay? That's really kind of true in a way, maybe. He has to decide that, and he's the one that would know that. And the credit card company will put a stop to it on his behalf. Joe from Kentucky. Where in the Bible is it found from Adam to Jesus, the genealogy from Adam to Jesus? Thanks so much for your teaching. Well, there is really only one genealogy that gives Christ's birth line back to Adam. It is not Matthew chapter 1. That's Joseph's genealogy. Joseph was not the father of Jesus. But in Luke chapter 3, Mary's genealogy is given as was supposed. That means as by law, Joseph, having married her, has that seed line, which was the seed line of Mary, all the way back to Adam. And that is Christ's genealogy. But you got to remember that Mary's mother was a Levite. So Mary was half of Judah and half of Levite. Elizabeth, being a full-blood Levite, was a cousin to Mary. Got it? Luke chapter 1. Jim from Oklahoma. I would like more detail on the craft in Ezekiel and where to get it. The manuscripts or what? Well, your simple Strong's Concordance. Take the color amber as it is used in chapter 1, verse 4. And translate that back to Hebrew, and voila, what does it actually say in the manuscripts? Highly polished bronze. So it was a vehicle glistening in the sun, and it looked not where it went. It meant it was perfectly a circle. It didn't have a head or a neck to look around, and it just went wherever it would want to. And it went up on its side, not on its side, rather. All Ezekiel knew was ox wheels on a cart that went by your side. This thing didn't go by your side. It was up here all by itself. You have to kind of put it together. Ezekiel did a pretty good job. Candy from Michigan. We're not supposed, well, yeah, according to the food laws, as you know, but what about pheasant? Pheasant's a clean food. Okay. What did God send the children of Israel in the wilderness along with manna? It was quail. Same family, okay? Jerry from Alabama. Question, I would like to know if Jesus can heal someone at this time. I have been to several doctors and my eyelids, I can't keep them up. It is a problem. I just want to know if he can. What do you say? What verse have you got for me? God bless and keep you, and Dennis and all the others. Well, how about James chapter 5, where you anoint yourself with the oil of our people and ask Christ to touch you and heal it? We'll be praying for you here too, okay? And if he does, Christ still heals. There's usually a reason for it. Peter from California. Pastor Murray, you said, don't cast your pearls before swine. Please explain this saying. Well, it's the teachings of Jesus Christ. In other words, when you have a buffoon, a person that would mock, mimic, or just doesn't care anything about God, don't try to teach him after, when you plant the first seed, if he tromps on it, then don't waste any more of God's precious word on that individual. And if you were to plant a seed there, and in a week or two, that person finally said, well, hey, what exactly did you mean by that? Then you can follow up, okay? But as long as he's bad-mouthing or downgrading Almighty God and the very word you're giving, don't touch it. Don't let that person go. That's bad fishing. You don't go there. Jimmy from Kentucky, you might say God is a little particular about who he uses, and if it's a person that cannot be disciplined, he can't use them. Jimmy from Kentucky, I need to ask a question and.

0: replenish. In other words, they were capable. And that's why we have the beautiful races today all over the world. Is God created them just the way he wanted them, and there they are. Tim from Oregon, how do you get rid of a demon after it attaches itself to you? Well, usually you're gonna need help, but not necessarily. If you are wise enough to know and to understand, it may be that it's just trying to surround you and has put a wall around you or something of that nature, or is trying. Anoint yourself and make a note. Matthew chapter 10, verse 19. Order the thing away from you in the name of Jesus Christ, Yeshua Messiah. Okay. And take charge. You don't have to put up with that kind of stuff. You know why? Because you have power over them, and when you exercise that power, they'll run from you. Because you're a man of God. Act like it. Use the oil of our people. Get tough with anything evil around you. In the name of Jesus Christ, order it out. Mike from Michigan, what is the difference between an Israelite and a Hebrew? Well, there's really not any difference. An Israelite is any one of the 12 tribes. And Hebrew is simply a word that comes from the word Eber in the Hebrew tongue, that means the people that crossed the river. That's all the word Hebrew means. They crossed the river. That's when Israel crossed the river Euphrates, which was always the boundary between Babylon and Israel. So same people, just a different title. Lester from Tennessee. To be healed, do I have to have hands lay on me by the elders and be anointed? Is there another way? Well, sure, just anoint yourself and ask the Lord to heal you. It never hurts to ask. Our Father is very understanding. And so do it by all means. Just approach him, ask for the healing, and so be it. And we'll be praying with you. Dorothy from Michigan, is it okay to contact a psychic? If you got a lot of money you want to waste and throw away, yep, sure, go ahead, but I wouldn't listen to what they said. It's a bunch of malarkey, okay? Just absolutely a bunch of malarkey. You know, anyone that has had any training in psychology can take a person and analyze them, use them, talk with them just a few minutes, and get their confidence, and give them a line of malarkey a mile long, and they'll just, yeah. You know, little things like real complicated stuff like, well, you went to school, didn't you? Well, yes. And you were a pretty fair student, weren't you? You know, they can tell whether you're sharp or dull like an old knife. Oh, yes. And pretty soon they have your confidence to say, well, you have a mother, don't you? Oh, yes, I had a mother. And you had a father also. Oh, yes, you know, don't you? You know, a psychic can just mislead you right down the river, and pretty soon they've got you eating right out of their hand. And the main thing, while they've got you eating out of their hand, watch the other hand. It's in your hip pocket if you're a man, or in your purse if you're a woman. They're after your money. I think that's enough. I think that gets it said. Oh, I'm out of time again. Hey, I love you all because you enjoy studying our Father's Word. You know, always listen to your Father's Word, and you will shun fools because you're too intelligent to be trapped into that. God loves you because you read the letter that he sent to you. I love you for it too, but most of all, he does. Makes his day. When you make his day, boy, is he going to make yours. We're brought to you by your tithes and offerings. If we've helped you, you help us keep coming to you. Once you do that, you bless God. Guess what? He is always, I do mean always, going to bless you. Now, there's one thing most important, though. I always tell you this. You stay in his word every day. And his word is a good day, even with trouble. You know why? Because Jesus, Yeshua, he is the living word.
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Genesis 1:46, the first six chapters in God's Word. The world that was. Did you realize there was a world age before this one? Same old world, different age. The creation itself. When were the races created? You see, all the races were created separately, and you'll find that documented in these particular CDs. How and what was the sin in the garden? It will be discussed in this series also. This is a must for the serious Bible scholar, for if you do not understand how it was in the beginning, you certainly will never understand the end. I think you will find this series very rewarding and certainly will answer questions that no doubt you have always wondered about. Genesis 1:46. Hey, I know you're going to enjoy this series.

0: Welcome to the Shepherd's Chapel Network Family Bible Study Hour with Pastor Dennis Murray. Wisdom is understanding God's Word. Pastor Murray's unique teaching approach brings God's Word alive with meaning as he takes you on a chapter-by-chapter, verse-by-verse study of God's letter to you, the Bible. And now, here is Pastor Dennis Murray.
1: Good day to you. God bless you. Welcome to Shepherd's Chapel. Welcome to this Family Bible Study Hour. Ready to get back into our Father's Word here at the chapel. We're going to pick it up today, 1 Samuel chapter 16, verse 1. And if you'd care to get your Bible and join us, we'd love to have you. In our last lesson, we saw that Saul rejected the Word of God, and therefore God rejected him as being king of Israel. And the straw that broke the camel's back with our Heavenly Father was he instructed through Samuel that Saul and the armies of Israel, he put a total ban on the Amalekites. That means they were to completely exterminate them. Every man, every woman, every child, even the livestock was to be killed. And therefore it became devoted. And the Amalekites were devoted, their livestock was devoted, meaning it's God's. And what happened? Well, number one, they spared Agag, the king of the Amalekites. That's not completely exterminating them. And then they picked out the very best of the herds and the flocks for themselves. And when Samuel confronted Saul, you remember what Saul said? Well, we picked out the very best to sacrifice to God. That won't hold water. You can't sacrifice to God that which is already his. But that was the straw that broke the camel's back, failing to follow God's instructions. So the first man king of Israel has been rejected. It's time to pick out the second. Although Saul, keep in mind, is all through the rest of 1 Samuel, he's basically still thinks he's the king of Israel. And we're going to see the decline of Saul and the ascension of David through the remainder of this book of 1 Samuel. So with that introduction, let's ask that word of wisdom in Yeshua's Jesus' precious name. Father, we ask you to open eyes, open ears this day as we pick it back up, 1 Samuel chapter 16, verse 1, and it reads, "And the Lord said unto Samuel, How long wilt thou mourn for Saul?" Evidently, Samuel had been praying and praying to God on behalf of Saul, no doubt the entire nation of Israel, "seeing I have rejected him from reigning over Israel. Fill thine horn with oil," with olive oil, of course, anointing oil, "and go, and I will send thee to Jesse the Bethlehemite, for I have provided me a king among his sons." And out of the root of Jesse would come Messiah. And Isaiah chapter 11, verse 10, quoted in Romans chapter 15, verse 12. And this is critical to understanding the key of David. And I'm referring to Revelation chapter 3, that key of David that shuts doors that no man can open and opens doors that no man can shut. Now, the key of David is the key that unlocks the very scriptures of God. The key of David is concerning knowing who the Kenites are and knowing that Messiah would come through the seed line of out of the root of Jesse, David. This Bethlehemite is where David was, King David was born. Almost 1,000 years later, there would be another king born in Bethlehem. That would be the bread of life. Of course, I'm referring to Jesus Christ. But in this verse, we see God was in control then, and I want you to know that God is in control now. Verse 2, "And Samuel said, How can I go? Question. If Saul hear it, he will kill me. And the Lord said, Take an heifer with thee, and say, I am come to sacrifice to the Lord. Now, this is probably, you can understand Samuel's anxiety at this instruction. Saul, in his mind, is still the king of Israel. If he got wind of Samuel going and anointing someone else to be king of Israel, Saul would probably be inclined to say off with Samuel's head. So again, the fear we see of Samuel is probably pretty well founded, but God will use covert activity to accomplish his will. And that's what he's suggesting here. Be wiser than the serpent. Don't say you're going down to Bethlehem to Jesse's to pick out one of his sons and anoint him as the next king of Israel. Say that, take a kid that's being of the sheep or the goats and offer sacrifice there to the Lord, and be wiser than the serpent. Verse 3, and call Jesse to the sacrifice, and I will show thee what thou shalt go, what you shalt do. And you can't go wrong if the Lord is showing you what to do and how to do it. And thou shalt anoint him unto me, him whom I name unto thee. Verse 4, and Samuel did that which the Lord spake. Samuel always followed God's instructions. You can't say the same for Saul. And came to Bethlehem, and the elders of the town trembled at his coming, and said, comest thou peaceably? Question. You see, Samuel for many years was the judge of Israel. And when he went someplace, it could cause anxiety among the elders of the city, thinking, has there been some grave sin committed by one of our inhabitants of our town that has to be judged? That's not the case here, of course, but you can understand their anxiety. Verse 5, and he, this is Samuel, said, peaceably, I am come to sacrifice unto the Lord. Sanctify yourselves, or purify yourselves. In other words, avoid something that would make you unclean. And come with me to the sacrifice. And he sanctified Jesse and his sons, and called them to the sacrifice. And here what he's doing is processing the sons of Jesse. Which son is going to be the next king of Israel? Verse 6. And it came to pass, when they were come, that he, Samuel, looked on Eliab and said, surely the Lord's anointed is before him. And then he thought to himself, surely this is the one that God will pick. Eliab being the eldest of Jesse's sons. And Samuel thinks, well, he's tall, he's good looking. Surely this is the one that God has picked. Remember, Saul was tall and good looking as well. Verse 7. But the Lord said unto Samuel, look not on his countenance. Don't look at his outer appearance, in other words, or on the height of his stature, because I have refused him. For the Lord seeth not as man seeth. For man looketh on the outward appearance, but the Lord looketh on the heart. God knows the heart and mind of every person. And God is not impressed with attractive appearance or a tall stature. It's what's in the person's heart. And it's already been stated in this book that David, and he wasn't mentioned by name, recall, but when Samuel told Saul that his sons would not be the king of Israel because he failed God's instructions at Gilgal to wait 7 days for Samuel to come to make sacrifice, but at that point Samuel said, God has picked a man after his own heart. David, definitely the one after his own heart. Verse 8. Then Jesse called Abinadab, the second eldest son, son number two, and made him pass before Samuel. And he, this being Samuel, said, "Neither hath the Lord chosen this." And this indicates that Samuel was telling verbally Jesse, "No, this is not the one." And Jesse's going to run all seven of them that are there. We're going to find out, though, that Jesse had eight sons. The one that's picked is not present at the moment. Verse 9. Then Jesse made Shammah to pass by, and he said, "Neither hath the Lord chosen this." And this is Shammah is probably the same as Shimeah of 2 Samuel chapter 13, verse 3, and Shema of 1 Chronicles 2:13. Basically the same name, but different forms of the name. And that people say, well, that's odd that he has two names. Well, how many people do you know that are named William and they go by Bill? Or how many are named Michael and they go by Mike? It's the same name, it's just a different form. Verse 10. Again, Jesse made seven of his sons to pass before Samuel. And Samuel said unto Jesse, "The Lord hath not chosen these." The next king of Israel is not one of your seven oldest sons. And Samuel said unto Jesse, "Are here all thy children?" And he said, "There remaineth yet the youngest, and behold, he keepeth the sheep." And Samuel said unto Jesse, "Send and fetch him, for we will not sit down." In the Hebrew, this is not, we will not sit round. In other words, we won't sit at the table to eat the sacrifice till he come hither. Interesting comparison. Saul lost his asses while David is keeping his sheep. Through David's seed line would come Messiah. The number eight in biblical numerics, most of you know, is new beginnings. And there is a new beginning coming for Israel with the second man king. Now, in 1 Chronicles chapter 2, verse 15, it's interesting to note that David is called the seventh son of Jesse there. And that is easily explained by the fact that one of David's older brothers passed away before he had any children, therefore left out of the genealogy. David, a shepherd, symbolic of the shepherd who would come through his seed line. Of course, I'm talking about Jesus Christ. And it's easy to document that David, the seed line of Christ to David, of David to Christ, is easy to document in Luke chapter 3. Most people think that that is the genealogy of Joseph, the husband of Mary. It's not. You find Joseph's genealogy in Matthew chapter 1. Mary, the daughter of Heli, you find her genealogy in Luke chapter 3. And David is there through his son Nathan. Verse 12. And he sent and brought him in. Now he was ruddy, and withal of a beautiful countenance. This in the Hebrew is, he was fair of eyes, and goodly to look to. And the Lord said, "Arise, anoint him, for this is he." God chose the youngest of Jesse's son, David, a man after his own heart. This word ruddy, check it out in your Strong's Concordance. You'll find it's the same word that the name Adam in the Strong's Hebrew Concordance. It's word number 119. Adam is ruddy, ruddy complected. And it simply means able to show blood in the face, to blush, in other words. Verse 13. Then Samuel took the horn of oil and anointed him in the midst of his brethren. And the Spirit of the Lord came upon David from that day forward. So Samuel rose up and went to Ramah, Ramah being Samuel's home. Now, remember when Samuel anointed Saul king of Israel, he charged him with his responsibilities and duties as king of Israel. Now, nothing is recorded of what Samuel said to David, if anything. Perhaps he didn't say anything to David because of the fear of Samuel and should have been on David of Saul wanting to kill them if he found out that David had been anointed king. I think perhaps Samuel, Jesse, and David are trusting the Lord to show David what and when he would have him make his move. They pretty much just go back to doing normal things. Samuel went home to Ramah. We're going to see that David doesn't immediately start claiming to be the king and forming his cabinet. This man is going to be this officer. This man is going to be this officer. They just let things go back to normal, basically. Excuse me. Now, verses 14 through 23, in other words, the remainder of this chapter, are out of chronological order. The events that are recorded in verses 14 through 23 occur and take place after chapter 17, 18, and 19. I'll explain more on that when we get there. Verse 14. But the Spirit of the Lord departed from Saul. Saul had been rejected by God. And an evil spirit from the Lord troubled him. Now, another contrast, the Spirit of God with David, but the Spirit of God departed from Saul. God's Spirit no longer with Saul, but with David. And this spirit, evil spirit from God, I think better to say that God allowed this spirit to have Saul. Verse 15, there's a purpose for it. And Saul's servant said unto him, Behold now, an evil spirit from God troubleth thee. And I think Saul realized he had a problem, and because he goes along with their suggestion. Verse 16, Let our Lord, notice the small L referring to Saul, now command thy servants which are before thee to seek out a man who is a cunning or skillful, probably better translated, player on an harp. And it shall come to pass, when the evil spirit from God is upon thee, that he shall play with his hand, and thou shalt be well. A couple of notes. The harp has always been a symbol of the 10 northern tribes of Israel, although David is of Judah. The ancient Greeks recommended or prescribed music many times for those who were mentally ill or mentally disturbed. Verse 17. And Saul said unto his servants, Provide me now a man that can play well, and bring him to me. Maybe that will help. And again, this indicates that Saul realized that there is a problem. What God is doing is bringing David right into the king's court. David would be making contacts with key people, seeing the inner workings of the court. God's preparing David for his future role as king of Israel. And of course, that being unbeknownst to King Saul. Verse 18. Then answered one of the servants and said, Behold, I have seen a son of Jesse the Bethlehemite that is cunning or skillful in playing, and a mighty valiant man, and a man of war, and prudent in matters, and a comely appearance. He has a nice appearance, and the Lord is with him. Now, you think that's chance that this one of Saul's court is recommending David, or do you think God is in control? You know, verse 19. Wherefore Saul sent messengers unto Jesse, and said, Send me David thy son, which is with the sheep. And in 1 Samuel chapter 8, verse 16, when the people of Israel said, We want a man king like the Gentiles have. And Samuel said, God has agreed to give you a man king, but let me tell you the manner of king that you're going to have. He'll take your sons and your daughters and put them to his service. As always, God's prophecies come to pass. David taken from being a shepherd and is going to be serving Saul in Saul's court. And Jesse took an ass laden with bread, and a bottle, better a skin, of wine, and a kid, one of the sheep or goats, either can be a kid, and sent them by David his son unto Saul. Customary for someone who's going into the appearance, to make appearance with the king, to bring a present, and Jesse supplying the present for his son David. And David came to Saul and stood before him. He served before him, playing the harp. And he, this is Saul, loved him, David, greatly, and he became his armor bearer. Now, an armor bearer was a very trusted individual. When you go into battle, you want an armor bearer that's going to have your back. And this shows that indeed Saul appreciated David. It states that he loved David, although it's going to be a short-lived love. And in fact, as it grows into the jealousies that Saul develops over David's successes, cause Saul to have quite a different emotion than love toward David, that being hate. In fact, is on two occasions that come to mind, Saul tried to pin David to the wall with a javelin, with a spear. David barely escaping with his life on many occasions from Saul and Saul's armies. You know, David didn't have an easy time of it. He wasn't raised with a silver spoon in his mouth. But I think God develops people that he's going to use. He'll test your okra to see what you're made of. And the Lord tested David as he was on the run from Saul for many years before he actually took the role of king of first Judah for 7 years and then all of Israel for 33 years. Verse 22. And Saul sent to Jesse, saying, Let David, I pray thee, stand before me, for he hath found favor in my sight. And what else is Jesse going to say? I mean, it is the king asking, so you don't refuse the king. Verse 23. And it came to pass, when the evil spirit from God was upon Saul, that David took an harp and played with his hand. So Saul was refreshed and was well, and the evil spirit departed from him. The evil person cannot stay in the presence of God's anointed, or an evil spirit, probably better said. God in control. He was introducing David to some key people, higher ups in the king's court, and also the layout of the king's court. Now we switch gears and go backward in time, so don't let that throw you. We're out of chronological order in chapter 17, 18, and 19. More on that and later in the chapter. Let's go with chapter 17, verse 1. Now the Philistines gathered together their armies to battle. All the years of Saul's life there was war with the Philistines, and were gathered together at Shoko, located approximately 16 miles southwest of Jerusalem. It was about three and a half hour journey on foot, which belongeth to Judah, and pitched between Shoko and Azekah in ephes dymum, and this, they were pitched, means that they were readying themselves for war. There was no fighting going on at this time. They were basically sizing each other up. And Saul and the men of Israel were gathered together and pitched by the valley of Elah, and set the battle in array against the Philistines, again 16 miles southwest of Jerusalem. And the Philistines stood on a mountain on the one side, and Israel stood on a mountain on the other side, and there was a valley between them, facing one army facing off against the other army. Verse 4. And there went out a champion out of the camp of the Philistines named Goliath of Gath, whose height was 6 cubits and a span. Now, Goliath is a definite type for the Antichrist. Goliath is going to have the number 6 stamped all over him, just as Nebuchadnezzar had the number 6 stamped on him, just as Satan and Antichrist have the number 6666 stamped all over them. Now, what we have here too is a Geber, a descendant of the fallen angels, the Nephilim in the Hebrew tongue. As it's written in Genesis chapter 6, the fallen angels, the sons of God as they're called there, came to earth and saw the daughters of Adam, went into them and took marriage, and they had offspring. And these giants were where they came from, whether they were descendants of the fallen angels. Now, how tall was he? A cubit is anywhere from 15 inches to 24 inches, depending on, at some points in time, a cubit was determined by the distance between the king's elbow and the tip of his middle finger. So it changed from king to king, obviously. If we use a conservative measure of 18 inches per cubit, Goliath was 9 feet tall. A span is the width of a man's spread of his fingers. In other words, about 4 inches. So he was about 9 feet, 4 inches tall. And he was definitely a type for the Antichrist. Verse 5. And he had an helmet of brass upon his head, his helmet being weapon number 1. And he was armed with a coat of mail, weapon number 2. And the weight of the coat was 5,000 shekels of brass. Now, some higher critics say that that's an impossible weight of a coat of mail. Well, consider a coat of mail, what's the purpose? It's to protect the sensitive flesh from swords, from arrows, spears. And it would be several layers of metal to be effective. So, and you have to consider the size of Goliath. And this coat probably covered his body from his shoulders to his knees. So in Goliath's case, that was quite a distance. Irregardless, this coat of mail was very heavy. Verse 6. And he had greaves of brass upon his legs, weapon number 3. These greaves were shin armor to protect the lower leg. And a target, weapon number 4, of brass between his shoulders. Now, this target was either a small sword or a small shield. And between the shoulders mean that he likely strapped it around his arm or shoulder and wore it on his back. This, if it were the small shield, it would probably be used in close hand-to-hand combat. Verse 7, and the staff of his spear, weapon number 5, was like a weaver's beam, 26 feet long, and his spear's head weighed 600 shekels of iron, about 18 pounds. more than a bowling ball, probably more than most of the cannonballs that were used in the Civil War, and one bearing a shield that's 6 feet, six weapons went before him. His armor bearer carried the largest of the shields. Now this larger shield would be used, as I said, the smaller shield would be used in close hand-to-hand combat, whereas this larger shield would be when the enemy was launching arrows or spears from a distance, covering a larger part of the body for protection. But six weapons we have on this type for Antichrist. And he stood and cried unto the armies of Israel, and said unto them, Why are you come out to set your battle in array? Am not I a Philistine, and ye servants to Saul? Choose you a man for you, and let him come down to me. He's presenting a challenge to the army of Saul, the armies of Israel. He's saying, I'm the Philistine, probably better. And, you know, there's no need for all of us to fight. There's no need for more than one man to die. Let's send out your champion and fight for Israel. I'll fight for the Philistines, and whoever wins, it's winner take all. And then the others will be servants to the winner. Verse 9, if he be able to fight with me and to kill me, then will we be your servants. But if I prevail against him and kill him, then shall ye be our servants and serve us. And what Goliath was a leftover of the second influx of the Nephilim, the Geber. In Gath, it's known that the descendants of Anakim, which is of the Nephilim, was in Gath, and no doubt Goliath left over from that. Verse 10, and the Philistine said, I defy, or I mock, the armies of Israel this day. Give me a man that we may fight together. And we have zero volunteers from Israel at this point. And, you know, I think that the size of Goliath and his, no doubt he was a seasoned warrior. And I think all of this stated to show us the extreme courage that was required upon David to step forward and say, I'll fight that giant. But for 40 days, this went on over and over again. Goliath would come out and say, I am a Philistine, the champion of Gath. Choose you out a man and send him out. And as it's written in Galatians chapter 6, God will not be mocked. And Goliath is mocking the God of the armies of Israel. It won't stand. Come back in our next lecture and see how this works out. We got a short message. We'll ask you to listen a moment, won't you please?
2: The book of James. James is a book that I know you'll enjoy because it is written, when you rightly divide it, to those that are scattered abroad. That's to say the 12 tribes, the 10 tribes scattered abroad, being very specific in your freedom of Christianity, the repentance, giving much personal instruction as far as controlling our thoughts and finding peace, and giving us those parameters wherein Christianity, defining those things that come from the Word of God. Example, that bitter and sweet water cannot come from the same spring. Well, from God's Word, you should not have both either. The practice of healing brought forth in this book of James. I know you're going to like it. James, that great book of instruction.
1: Glad you could join back with us. Let's have the 800 number, please. 800-643-4645. That number good throughout Puerto Rico, the U.S., and Canada. If you have a biblical question that you'd like to pose to be answered on the air, feel free to call that number and leave your question. Please don't ask for a written response to questions. The only format we have for answering questions is right here on the air. We simply don't have the time or staff to offer a written response to everyone who would like one. Please also don't ask questions about a specific individual, denomination, or organization by name. We try to teach God's Word in a positive manner, throwing out negative about others, especially our brothers and sisters in Christ by name. We just won't do it. We'll let God's Word do the teaching, the correcting, and the healing. If you're studying via the internet somewhere around the world and not able to use that 800 number, your announcer at the end of the hour will give you our mailing address. Got a prayer request? Well, you don't need a telephone number. You don't need a mailing address. Your Heavenly Father is there for you 24/7. I encourage you to talk to your Father. You know, I think he's probably about like the Maytag repairman now, lonely because all of his children are so busy they don't have time for him. And when you take time to talk to him, tell him that you love him, thank him for the many blessings that he bestows upon you, it makes his day. And when you make his day, he's going to make your day. We do have these prayer requests. Father, we come united as one in the name of your Son, Jesus Christ. Father, we ask you to look upon these. You know their needs, illness in families, financial difficulties. You know, Father, if it is your will, a special blessing on each of these. We also lift up our military troops around the world, and let's throw in the leaders of our great nation, Father. We ask that a spirit of unity come across the leaders of our nation at this time. Watch over, guide, direct, touch, heal in Jesus' precious name. Amen, and thank you, Father. All right, let's get to some questions. First up today, we have Carol in Ohio. I was told that God is the only one that can control your tongue. Is there scripture for this? Well, there's scripture to the contrary of that statement. Matthew chapter 15, verse 11, the teaching of Jesus. Jesus says, you know, it's not what goeth into your mouth that defileth a man, but that which cometh out of the mouth. In other words, the words that come out of the mouth. God would not cause your tongue to say something that defileth. Mike in Washington, what is your take on the book of Enoch? Well, we don't offer the book through our library, if that tells you anything. If you are knowledgeable in God's Word, it's okay to read anything. Because if you are knowledgeable in God's Word, you know that if it doesn't add up or align with God's Word, it's not factual. If it lines with God's Word, it is factual. Billy in Tennessee, if you help someone by giving them food or mowing their lawn for them, is this the same as paying tithes? Well, no, not actually. You see, the purpose of tithes is to make sure that God's Word is taught. And giving someone food or mowing their lawn is not going to ensure that the Word of God is taught. What you're talking about, Billy, would be better fall under the category of alms. That's A-L-M-S in the King James Version Bible, which is a benefit that you give to someone in need or someone who is less fortunate than yourself. Lisa in Michigan, please explain the true meaning of repenting of sins. Good question. Repenting, and I think all too many people unfortunately think all they have to do is ask God for forgiveness and God will forgive them. Well, that's not the way it works. You must repent of your sins before God will forgive you. Well, what does it mean to repent? To me, to repent means a true change of heart, a true change of mind. Going to Father in prayer and saying, you know, Father, I really messed up there, and I'm sorry, and I'm going to do the very best I can not to do that or in the case that I didn't do something I should have, to do that in the future. And if God's, and He knows your heart and mind. He's the only entity in the universe that knows what's ticking in your brain, what's going on in your heart. And if you indeed are repenting, that true change of heart and mind, He will forgive you. If you're trying to con Him by just saying, I'm sorry, you've got to forgive me because the book, the Bible says you must forgive me. It doesn't say that. Junior in Ohio, if I am on a fixed income, how can I trade in the millennium? Well, Junior, we're in spiritual bodies in the millennium, so there's no need to trade or buy or sell in that period of time. I think you're thinking of the period of time when the Antichrist appears here on earth, because the elect won't be able to buy or sell. But what we say here at the chapel is have a little bit of precious metals on the side that you can barter or trade for other goods. If you are one of God's election, don't worry. God is going to take care of you. He knows what you need. He knows if you are out of water that you need water. If you're out of food that you need food. Whatever you need, if you're one of His elect, to accomplish His will, He'll make sure that you have it. So don't worry about it. Georgia from Oklahoma, can you please elaborate on when Jesus was on the cross and Jesus said, God, God, why have you forsaken me? Yes, I can elaborate that. Number one, you should know that Jesus never called His Yahweh God. He called Yahweh Father. And what was Jesus doing as He was dying on the cross? My God, why hast thou forsaken me? Eli, Eli, lama sabachthani, in the Aramaic tongue, which means, my God, why hast thou forsaken me? He was teaching from the cross. He was saying, look back 1,000 years before. Psalm 22, verse 1, the writings of David, do you know what it says? My God, why hast thou forsaken me? Teaching from the very cross. Psalm 22 goes on to tell us that even the Roman soldiers were gambling, casting lots for His raiment. Jesus was teaching from the cross. Have you not read? How many times did He ask those who confronted Him and challenged Him? Have you not read? Kathy in Minnesota, what is your opinion on the genealogy in the New Testament? I think the most important thing concerning genealogy in the New Testament, I mentioned in the lesson today, it's understanding the key of David. And you wouldn't understand that without Luke chapter 3, verse 23, and the following verses, which is Mary, the mother of Jesus' genealogy. In verse 31 there in Luke chapter 3, you'll find David, thus giving you the key of David if you know who the Kenites are, those who claim to be of our brother Judah, but lie and are of the synagogue of Satan, Revelation 2:9 and 3:9. Debbie in Texas, if they only talk about Adam and Eve having Cain and Abel in the Bible in the beginning, why was Cain afraid of being harmed by other people if there were no other people born? I don't understand how there was so many people born already. That's because you don't understand the sixth day creation. God created the races in Genesis chapter 1. Genesis chapter 2 is the seventh day He rested. Thus we call Genesis chapter 1 the sixth day creation. Then after He rested on the eighth day, He created in the Hebrew tongue Eth Ha'adam, the man Adam, with the article. It would be through that man, just as David was said to be ready in our lesson today. That word is from Adam. So he was a descendant, direct descendant from Adam of Genesis chapter 2. That's the reason that Eve is called the mother of all living in Genesis. She's not the mother of all flesh, but she's the mother of all living, because without Jesus Christ, through which would be one of her descendants, none of us would have eternal life. That's what that verse means, the mother of all living. Sue in Tennessee, I thank you and your staff. Thank you for your kind comments. Question, please explain John 1:5 and the 8. I can't read your writing. In the darkness, and the darkness did not comprehend it. Okay, I got it now. The light shines in the darkness, and the darkness did not comprehend it. Always think of light as being of God. Light is symbolic of truth. Jesus said, I am the light of the world. You can always, on the other hand, in contrast, think of darkness as being of Satan, or deceit, or falsehoods. Truth shines in darkness, but darkness, Satan, doesn't comprehend the truth. It doesn't comprehend the light. Joe from California, there's enmity between God and Satan, just to put it in a nutshell. And that means there's difference. They never will see eye to eye, there's a reason for that. Satan's going into the lake of fire. Joe from California, thank you all and God bless you. God bless you as well. Can an angel kill another angel, or is our Father the only one with that power? God is the only entity that has the power over the second death,

which is the death of the soul. That's the reason Jesus would say in Matthew chapter 10, verse 28, "Fear not them which kill the body, fear he who can destroy both your body and your soul in hell." And no souls have been terminated at this point in time. Satan has been judged to be destroyed, but nobody has been destroyed at this time. That doesn't happen until Revelation 20 comes to pass, when Satan and those who choose to follow him go into the lake of fire. Excuse me, Steve in Illinois, and God bless you as well. Genesis 12:5. Who are the souls that Abram and Sarai had gotten in Haran and went forth to go into the land of Canaan? Well, those listed in Genesis chapter 11, verse 31. They're listed by name there. Souls just mean another word that means people, in other words. Leo in California, what does the Bible have to say about gay marriage? Well, God's word states that homosexuality is an abomination to him. Leviticus chapter 18, verse 22. Leviticus chapter 20, verse 13. Oh, but you don't understand, Pastor Murray. That's Old Testament. We as Christians don't live by the Old Testament. We live by the New Testament. Well, Jesus said in Matthew chapter 5, I didn't come to change one jot or tittle of the law. But you want New Testament? Okay, I'll give you New Testament that says homosexuality is wrong. Romans chapter 8, verse 2. Romans chapter 1, verses 24 through 27. 1 Timothy chapter 1, verses 9 through 10. Homosexuality is an abomination to God. And you know, some people would say, well, you're teaching hate against homosexuals. I'm not teaching hate. I teach God's word. And I'm not going to change one jot or tittle of what God's word says to please some man or woman. Not going to happen. Robert, and I don't know where Robert's from, where can I buy the Bible that Pastor Arnold Murray uses? Well, it's no longer available. My mother, Anna Murray, purchased three Bibles many decades ago at this time. Gave one to Pastor Arnold, one to myself, and one to my little brother David. And they are, you might Google it on the internet and find one. It's an authorized King James Version Bible printed by the World Publishing Company. They are indexed and they are red letter edition, meaning that the words of Christ are in red. All three of us taught out of the same Bible, and I still teach out of that Bible. Sean in California, but on the subject of Bibles, before we move away from that, let me say that, you know, if you're looking for a Bible that will help you understand God's Word as we teach here at the chapel, we recommend the Companion Bible as a study Bible. Many of the explanations that we give after a verse are paraphrased from the Companion Bible. E.W. Bullinger, the author of the scholarly notes in the Companion Bible, was a tremendous scholar, and we highly recommend the Companion Bible. Sean from California, will God forgive me for all my sins? I was baptized some time back, but as we grow, we try to do things better. Well, I don't know if you mean that you realize the error of your ways when you were younger, possibly. I don't know what you mean by that. But yes, God will forgive you of all your sins if you repent of them. And as we explained earlier, that means a true change of heart. And I think all too many Christians, though, like to get off on guilt trips. They like to beat themselves up over something that they did wrong. They hold themselves to a higher standard than other people do.

0: those books. In other words, they didn't think that they were worthy to be in God's Word. Now, the Apocrypha is still available. In fact, as we offer the King James 1611 version Bible here at the chapel, but I don't recommend that for a study Bible. It's written in old English and is very difficult for a modern day English speaker to read with understanding. But it does contain the Apocrypha. Now, we also offer here at the chapel, and if you don't get your copy of the Apocrypha here at the chapel, make sure that you get a Goodspeed translation. There are many different translations of the Apocrypha, just like there are different translations of the Bible. We recommend the Goodspeed. This is from Alabama, don't know who. Now that I'm retired, should I pay tithes on my Social Security and retirement money? Well, you paid tithes on your income throughout the years, most likely. Here at Shepherd's Chapel, we teach that you don't have to tithe if you're on a fixed income. And I know some television ministers will browbeat you and say, no, if you get a Social Security check, you're supposed to send 10% of it to the church. We don't teach that. If you know, pay your bills, buy your groceries, buy your medications, don't cut yourself short on those things. God understands that you need those things. But if then, after all that is paid for, you have enough that you can make a love offering to the Lord, God will honor that. Shane in Arkansas, slumber and stupor. Where in the Bible can I find these words? Slumber, you'll find in Romans chapter 11, verse 8. God hath given them a spirit of slumber, eyes that they cannot see, ears that they cannot hear. That's why if God has given you eyes to see and ears to hear, you should thank him and thank him often. In Isaiah 29, verses 9 and 10, it states, they are drunken, but not with wine. The Lord hath poured out upon you the spirit of deep sleep. That's the same as slumber. The word stupor, as you asked, does not appear in the King James Version Bible. Raphael in California, in Job chapter 1, verse 16, and Revelation chapter 13, verse 13, is it the devil doing the same act? And the word, the answer to that is yes. In chapter 1, verse 16 of Job, it states there that fire, the fire of God, has fallen from heaven and destroyed all of Job's livestock. In verse 12, God said that all Job hath is in thy power, Satan. So it was Satan who caused that fire to come down. I'm out of time. I love you all a great deal. Why? Because you enjoy studying God's Word in depth. It makes Father's Day when he looks down and he sees you reading the letter that he wrote to you, the Bible, seeking knowledge of him and how to be pleasing to him. It makes his day. You make his day, he's going to make yours. We are brought to you by your tithes and offerings. If we've helped you, help us keep coming to you. Won't you do that? Help us reach out to others who are lost in this world of darkness. Most important, this, you stay in your Father's Word every day. Every day in his Word is a good day, even with trouble. You know why? It's because Jesus is the living Word.
1: 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Once again, that's Shepherd's Chapel, P.O. 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We invite you to join us for the next in-depth Bible study each weekday at the same time. Thank you for watching today's program, and God bless you.

The Book of James. James is a book that I know you'll enjoy because it is written, when you rightly divide it, to those that are scattered abroad. That's to say the 12 tribes, the 10 tribes scattered abroad, being very specific in your freedom of Christianity, the repentance, giving much personal instruction as far as controlling our thoughts and finding peace, and giving us those parameters wherein Christianity, defining those things that come from the Word of God. Example, that bitter and sweet water cannot come from the same spring. Well, from God's Word, you should not have both either. The practice of healing brought forth in this book of James. I know you're going to like it. James, that great book of instruction.

0: Welcome to the Shepherd's Chapel Network Family Bible Study Hour with Pastor Dennis Murray. Wisdom is understanding God's Word. Pastor Murray's unique teaching approach brings God's Word alive with meaning as he takes you on a chapter-by-chapter, verse-by-verse study of God's letter to you, the Bible. And now, here is Pastor Dennis Murray.
1: Good day to you. God bless you. Welcome to Shepherd's Chapel. Welcome to this family Bible study hour. Ready to get back into our Father's Word here at the chapel? We invite you to get your Bible and join us if you care to. We'd love to have you. We're going to pick it up today, 2 Chronicles chapter 10, verse 1. And as we ended our last lesson, I asked you to take a home assignment and read 1 Kings chapter 11, because that would help you understand what's about to happen in chapter 10 of 2 Chronicles a lot better. If we just went from the end of chapter 9 in 2 Chronicles, Solomon died, it would be leaving you in the dark as to why what happened in chapter 10 of 2 Chronicles came to pass. And if you followed my request and read the 11th chapter of 1 Kings, you learn several things. Solomon had 700 wives and 300 concubines. Many of those were foreign. And what does that mean? That means they worshipped other gods. You had the Ammonites, the Moabites, their gods, Chemosh and Molech. You had Ashtaroth, all the different gods of the heathen nations. Solomon's wives made little altars even on the Temple Mount, and Solomon fell into the seduction of worshiping idols. God had appeared to Solomon in a dream on two different occasions. And I mean, how could someone's faith be shaken after God had spoken with them in a dream? I just don't understand that. I guess it's the power of being the king, and then the foreign influence of the wives were what got Solomon down. It made God very angry, and rightly so. And he promised Solomon that he was going to break the stick, as it's called in Ezekiel chapter 37. The stick is now broken even unto this day. But when Ezekiel 37 and 38, the prophecies therein are fulfilled, the two sticks will be rejoined. But that's what happens in chapter 10. The nation is torn apart. Why? Because of Solomon's idolatry. Let's ask that word of wisdom in Yeshua's precious name. And we ask you to open eyes, open ears today as we pick it up with the reign of Rehoboam, the son of Solomon. 2 Chronicles chapter 10, verse 1, and it reads, "And Rehoboam went to Shechem, for to Shechem were all Israel come to make him king." The 10 tribes came to anoint him king and to pay homage to him. Will they? Important to realize, too, Shechem is located in the tribe, the boundaries of Ephraim. And Jeroboam, whom, if you read chapter 11 of 1 Kings, as I requested, you learn that the prophet Ahijah came to Jeroboam, ripped his own garment in 12 pieces, and instructed Jeroboam to take 10, representing 10 of the tribes of Israel. Jeroboam was of Ephraim. In fact is, Solomon knew Jeroboam. He saw that he was industrious. The Ephraimites and the Manassites were working on Milo, the wall that Solomon built. And it was labor. They weren't doing their own jobs at home, making a living for their families. They were in Jerusalem building walls for Solomon. And they were oppressed a bit. I mean, Solomon had quite a building appetite, you see. And Jeroboam knew in advance that he was chosen by God to lead the 10 tribes. Now, did he share that with the other people of the 10 tribes? Well, let's find out. Verse 2. "And it came to pass, when Jeroboam, the son of Nebat, who was in Egypt, whither he had fled from the presence of Solomon the king, heard it, that Jeroboam returned out of Egypt." No doubt the Ephraimites sent word to Jeroboam that Solomon had passed away. And of course, he fled to Egypt because Solomon wanted to kill him. When he heard that, when Solomon learned that Jeroboam was going to take 10 of the tribes out of his kingdom, he was quite upset and wanted to kill Jeroboam. God promised Jeroboam just as he had promised Saul, just as he had promised David, just as he had promised Solomon, that if you'll walk my way, I'm going to bless you and things are going to go good for you and I'll establish your kingdom forever. The same promise that he made to Saul, David, and Solomon. Jeroboam didn't meet the conditions either. More on that as we work our way through this lesson. Verse 3, "And they sent and called him. So Jeroboam and all Israel came and spake to Rehoboam, saying," now what they're going to ask for is that the burdens that Solomon had placed on them be eased up a bit, to ease up on the building appetite, and don't be taxing us so much. Because Solomon, like I said, had quite a building appetite, and he wasn't bashful about making people in his kingdom help him. The people were oppressed. You remember when they were building the house of God in Solomon's own palace and the house of the forest of Lebanon, they sent people from Israel every third month to work for a month cutting down trees. Again, that was taken away from their making livings for their family. So this was getting a bit hard on the people of Israel, the 10 northern tribes, and they're going to ask Rehoboam to ease up their burdens a bit. This is Israel and Jeroboam to Rehoboam. "Thy father," referring to Solomon, "made our yoke grievous," or heavy, you could translate this. "Now therefore ease thou somewhat the grievous servitude of thy father and his heavy yoke that he put upon us, and we will serve thee." Solomon had placed great demands on the people to support his voracious building appetite. Now, if you're a fan of Solomon, you might think that Jeroboam and the 10 northern tribes are forgetting the blessings that Solomon brought to the nation of Israel under his reign. And they were blessed. They were successful, prosperous under the reign of Solomon, particularly in Solomon's early years when he was doing things God's way. The lesson of Chronicles: do things God's way, receive his blessings. If you don't receive his blessings, you receive his cursings. Verse 5, "And he said unto them, Come again unto me after 3 days. And the people departed." Jeroboam and the 10 representatives of the 10 tribes left. And Rehoboam saying, give me 3 days to consider this. And he's also, consult counselors, two different sets of counselors to be exact. Verse 6, "And King Rehoboam took counsel with the old men that had stood before Solomon his father while he yet lived, saying, What counsel give ye me to return answer to this people?" This people referring to the 10 tribes of Israel and Jeroboam. Now, these folks, the elders, the old men that stood before Solomon, not one of them could match the wisdom of Solomon. Why? Because Solomon's wisdom was God-given. But these advisors witnessed the wisdom of Solomon and learned from Solomon, I'm sure. So these people had witnessed Solomon's decision-making firsthand. Verse 7, "And they spake unto him," this being the elders, "saying, If thou be kind to this people, and please them, and speak good words to them, they will be thy servants forever." If you'll just ease up a little bit on the burdens, or quit taxing them so heavily. Don't require them to come and leave their occupations where they can support their family to work for the government, basically, the nation. And they'll serve you and things will go well for you. But he, Rehoboam, forsook or rejected the counsel which the old men gave him, and took counsel with the young men that were brought up with him that stood before him. He's listening to his old school chums, school buddies. And remember, this generation had grown up in peace. Not one of these younger had ever even served in the military, most likely, or had seen war and the effects of war on a nation. And young people, too, have a tendency to think that they are invincible. I know that when I was 18 or so, I thought I was invincible. And when I was 21 or so, I came to my senses. But young people don't always make good decisions. They're not going to make good decisions here either, but that's all in God's control as well. Verse 9, and he said unto them, what advice give ye that we may return answer to this people, which have spoken to me, saying, ease somewhat the yoke that thy father did put upon us. The older folks say that you should ease the yoke and treat the people fairly and speak kind words to them, and things will go well. What do you say? And the young men that were brought up with him spake unto him, saying, thus shalt thou answer the people that spake unto thee, saying, thy father made our yoke heavy, but make thou it somewhat lighter or easier for us. Thus shalt thou say unto them, my little finger shall be thicker than my father's loins. Now, without going into great detail about the male anatomy, let me suffice to say that what they're telling Rehoboam to say is that I'm more powerful than my father. In other words, there's more power in my little finger than in my father's loins. And it sounds like the counsel that young men might give. Verse 11, for whereas my father put a heavy yoke upon you, I will put more to your yoke. I'm not going to ease your burdens. I'm going to increase your burdens. My father chastised you with whips, but I will chastise you with scorpions. Now, what a scorpion is, at this time, a whip was made most often out of leather straps. And what they would do is take wire and run it through the end of the straps and then twist it, making kind of a barb, if you will. So rather than just the leather causing damage when you hit someone with it, these scorpions would hurt like the sting of a scorpion, thus the name of this particular piece of torture equipment. Verse 12, so Jeroboam and all the people came to Rehoboam on the third day, as the king bade, saying, come again to me on the third day. What is your decision, Rehoboam? I mentioned earlier that Jeroboam already knows that God has given him 10 tribes out of the 12 tribes of Israel. Rehoboam, if you translate it, means a people has enlarged. Unfortunately, Rehoboam is about to see the number of people in his kingdom reduced, because God promised Solomon that he was going to split the nation in two, and that's exactly what is going to come to pass. God's prophecies always come to pass just as exactly as they're spoken or written. Verse 13. And the king answered them roughly. This means that he answered them severely or cruelly, as a tyrant might. And King Rehoboam forsook the counsel of the old men. Rehoboam's folly is right in line with God's plan. The prophecy of Ahijah is about to be fulfilled. Ahijah prophesied this in 1 Kings chapter 11, verse 29, and the following verses. The nation is going to be split. 14. And answered them after the advice of the young men. This is Rehoboam to Jeroboam and the representatives, the leaders of Israel. My father made your yoke heavy, but I will add thereto. My father chastised you with whips, but I will chastise you with scorpions. The young advisors are fueling Rehoboam's ambitions. And note, though, that he left out the part about there's more power in my little finger than in my father's loins. This was all Jeroboam and Israel needed to hear. So the king hearkened not unto the people, for the cause was of God. God was in control of all of this, that the Lord might perform his word, which he spake by the hand of Ahijah the Shilonite, meaning he was from Shiloh, to Jeroboam the son of Nebat. Jeroboam was to be king over the 10 tribes of Israel. Ahijah the prophet came to Jeroboam, caught him in a field, and tore his own garment in 12 pieces and told Jeroboam to take 10. He would be the king over the 10 northern tribes, become known as Israel, meaning the 10 tribes. Judah would remain with the tribe of Benjamin. Verse 16. And when all Israel saw that the king would not hearken unto them, the people answered the king, saying, What portion have we in David? And we have none inheritance in the son of Jesse. Every man to your tents, O Israel. And now, David, see to thine own house. So all Israel went to their tents. They all went home. They left, in other words. There were deep-rooted jealousy among the Ephraimites and the 10 northern tribes in general toward Judah. Since the blessings of Jacob were given out to his sons in Genesis chapter 49, the blessing on Judah was that the scepter, the king's scepter, in other words, the kingship, would not pass from the house of Judah. And that caused deep-rooted jealousies that were only briefly quenched by King David and King Solomon. Now, of course, David had been passed away several decades before this event came about. When they say, what portion or what allotment have we in David, they're saying, what do we have to do with Judah? There's nothing for us from Judah, and we don't expect anything. Basically, what they're saying is, Judah, you mind your own business, and we'll be happy to mind our own business. The nation is split. Verse 17, But as for the children of Israel that dwelt in the cities of Judah, Rehoboam reigned over them. Now, it was quite all right for people who lived, people of different tribes, to live within the allotted territory of another tribe. There were people of the 10 northern tribes who lived in the cities of Judah. In fact is, there were about to be a whole lot more of them coming to reside in the territory of Judah and Benjamin because Jeroboam took off and created his own new religion. Things were not going well for the 10 northern tribes. The priests, the Levites, were the first to leave the 10 northern tribes due to the antics of Jeroboam. More on that in a moment. Verse 18. Then King Rehoboam sent Hadoram that was over the tribute. Now, Hadoram is a tax collector. Let me ask you, how well do you think the 10 northern tribes are going to receive Hadoram, who is sent to tell them how much taxes they're going to pay to King Rehoboam. And the children of Israel stoned him with stones that he died. But King Rehoboam made speed to get him up to his chariot to flee to Jerusalem. Rehoboam barely escaping with his own life. And Israel rebelled against the house of David unto this day. Now, that was the reason that God split the nation. Why did it happen? Because of the idolatry of Solomon. And some people might say, well, you know, it was Solomon who committed idolatry. What did Rehoboam do? It looks like the son is being punished for the sins of the father. No, God doesn't work that way. Yes, Solomon was guilty of committing idolatry, but we're going to learn in the next several verses or chapters that Rehoboam was not far behind his father in the idolatry compartment. Also, what do we see in, there's more power in my little finger than in my father's loins? And my father chastised you with whips, I'm going to chastise you with scorpions. That's arrogance. And God does not like arrogant people. God likes humble people. Let's see if Rehoboam learns a lesson. Chapter 11, verse 1. And when Rehoboam was come to Jerusalem, he gathered of the house of Judah and Benjamin 180,000 chosen men, 180,000 fighting men, which were warriors to fight against Israel, that he might bring the kingdom again to Rehoboam. Now, Rehoboam had seen his tax collector Hadoram stoned to death. He'd been barely escaped with his own life, and he's been rejected by the 10 northern tribes in Jeroboam. He's angry. He's mad, and he's looking to get revenge. He thinks that he doesn't realize, though, that it's God's plan that is important. It's not his plan that is important. But the word of the Lord came to Shemaiah, the man of God, saying, Shemaiah was a prophet of God. Speak unto Rehoboam, the son of Solomon, king of Judah, and to all Israel in Judah. Note that he said to Rehoboam, king of Israel. No, he said to Rehoboam, king of Judah. The nation has been split. And to all Israel in Judah and Benjamin, saying, God said that he would leave a few tribes to keep the light of his favorite servant David's burning, and the rest would be stripped away. And again, these Israel in Judah are the people of other tribes who live within the cities of Judah and Benjamin. A people enlarged, Rehoboam has become a people reduced. Verse 4, thus saith the Lord, ye shall not go up nor fight against your brethren. Return every man to his house, for this thing is done of me, the Lord speaking. And they obeyed the words of the Lord. That's always a good thing to do. And returned from going against Jeroboam. Chastisement for the apostasy of Solomon and also the arrogance and the idolatry of Rehoboam. Verse 5. And Rehoboam dwelt in Jerusalem and built cities for defense in Judah. This built means that he rebuilt or fortified. And we're going to see that there are 15 locations. And as we go through them, I'm going to point out where they lie geographically. There's a common tie. And he built even Bethlehem. Bethlehem in Palestine was the birthplace of Benjamin and our Lord Jesus Christ. And Etam in southern Judah. And Tekoa near Hebron, and therefore south of Jerusalem. And Beth-Zur, this protects Jerusalem from the south. and Shoko, 10 miles southwest of Hebron, even further south of Jerusalem, and Adullam. Adullam, you may recall, is where David, when he was fleeing from Saul, hid out in the cave Adullam. And Gath, a strong position between Judah and the Philistines. And Marisha, in the low country, and Ziph, another hiding place for David. And Adorim, west of Hebron, and Lachish, and Azekah, near Shoko, again, all of these south of Jerusalem. And Zora was the home of Samson, you may recall, one of our judges. And Aijalon, which was a city of refuge, and Hebron, which lie to the south of Jerusalem, which are in Judah and in Benjamin fenced cities, 15 fortified cities to protect against attacking peoples. Now, if Rehoboam had a premonition that if he were going to be attacked, it would seem to me that he would be thinking that an attack would come from the 10 northern tribes of Israel. But he's building up and fortifying south of Jerusalem, not north of Jerusalem, which is where you would fortify to defense against the 10 tribes. But I think he has a feeling that he's going to have problems with Egypt. And we're going to learn in the next several chapters that he's absolutely right. He is going to have trouble from Egypt. You remember where Jeroboam went when he fled from Solomon because he feared for his life? He went to Egypt. Well, he made some friends while he was in Egypt. Verse 11, and he fortified the strongholds and put captains in them and store of victual, that's supplies that might be needed. He's stockpiling munitions and supplies and oil and wine. Verse 12, and in every several city he put shields and spears and made them exceeding strong, having Judah and Benjamin on his side. He distributed weapons and supplies throughout these fortified cities to the south of Jerusalem, storing them up in case they're needed at a different time, a later time. Now, in the next several verses, we change gears. We're going to switch over to what Jeroboam did just as soon as he became the king of the 10 northern tribes after the nation split. It's not good. Verse 13, and the priests and the Levites that were in all Israel resorted to him, referring to Rehoboam, out of all their coast. Now, what Jeroboam, one of the first things he did was he put a golden calf in Bethel and Dan. And he told the people of the 10 northern tribes, you don't need to go down to Jerusalem to worship the Lord. You can worship these two golden calves here in Dan and Bethel. Kind of reminds me of people today telling people, you know, you don't really need to understand the book of Revelations. Beware of anyone who tells you you don't need to understand part of God's word. Beware of those who make up their own religions. They're playing church. Jeroboam is playing church. But the Levites left the suburbs where they resided among the 10 northern tribes and fled to Judah. Verse 14, and the Levites left their suburbs and their possession and came to Judah and Jerusalem, for Jeroboam and his sons had cast them off from executing the priest's office unto the Lord. The priest would have no part of the golden calves of Jeroboam, and they fled. Anyone that had a righteous bone in their body fled from the 10 northern tribes and moved to Jerusalem, or at least Judah and Benjamin. Now this Jeroboam and his sons, plural, is a little confusing to some. Jeroboam only had one son. He didn't have multiple sons. And as God had promised Jeroboam that he would develop his throne forever if he would do things God's way, well, he didn't do things God's way, and the seed line of Jeroboam was cut off. There was only one son that would even go to the throne of the 10 northern tribes, but he was killed very shortly thereafter. Verse 15. And he ordained him priest for the high places, not Levites. And here he's ordaining his own priest. And for the devils, these are the hairy ones, if you will, the goats that the Egyptians worshipped. And for the calves which he made, those golden calves at Bethel and Dan. Jeroboam would make anyone who wanted to be a priest a priest. It kind of reminds me of the 90-day wonders coming out of the seminaries today. They crank them out, but they don't know God's word. You can't teach God's word if you don't know God's word. But Jeroboam is making up his own religion as he goes. He even went so far as to move the seven-day feast that God ordained on the seventh month, Tishri, to the eighth month. And then again, he was appointing his own priest. Jeroboam even switching that feast day. Many in the 10 northern tribes became very concerned about the movement of the nation away from God. As I said earlier, anyone with a righteous bone in their body fled to Judah and also the tribe of Benjamin. But when you see the nation going away from the law of Moses, as these people did, Jeroboam appointing his own priest, moving the appointed feast days. And Moses didn't appoint those feast days. The Lord appointed those feast days. You know, it's not much difference today. We have churches that teach that Eve took a bite out of an apple, and that is what caused all the problems in the Garden of Eden. You have people that, what's the highest Sabbath of the year? Supposed to be the highest Sabbath of the year, the Passover. And they have their children out rolling Easter eggs in the groves, a pagan spring orgy. You have people teaching rapture theory instead of truth. You move away from God's word and you lose focus. Things are not going to go well for your nation when that comes to pass. Well, how will all this turn out? Come back in our next lesson and we'll find out. It's not good for Rehoboam or Jeroboam. We got a short message. We'll ask you to listen a moment, won't you please?
2: The book of Peter. Here we have two books, 1st and 2nd Peter, that are absolutely fascinating. That great old fisherman telling us, leading us, directing us, guiding us, going into the depth, if you would, in that second book, into the three earth ages, giving the most accurate recorded account of the events that transpire and document that there are three earth ages, that there was one before this one, and one to come. Peter, the great fisherman, which in his gentleness and his kindness brings us two books, the books of Peter, that lead, guide, direct, even in your daily life, that teach and show you how to be happy, how to find that peace of mind, and to know yourself. The books of Peter, I know you're going to enjoy them.
1: Welcome back. We're glad you could join back with us. Let's have the 800 number, please. 800-643-4645. That number good throughout the U.S. and Canada. If you have a biblical question that you'd like to pose to be answered on the air, feel free to call that 800 number and leave your question. I say possibly be answered on the air. This program goes into millions of homes around the world. We simply can't answer all the questions that come to us, but I know this, if the Holy Spirit wants your question to be here, it will. So please don't ask for answers to questions in writing. We have a very limited staff that accomplish a lot of work for the Lord, but we don't have enough sufficient staff to answer every biblical question that people would like a written answer to. The only format is right here on the air by one of the pastors. Please don't ask questions about a specific individual, denomination, or organization by name. We try to teach God's word in a positive manner. Throwing out negative about others by name serves no purpose. We simply won't do it. We'll let God's word do the teaching, the correcting, and the healing. Got a prayer request? We can do away with the telephone number. You don't need a telephone. I encourage you to talk to your Heavenly Father. He's there for you 24 hours a day, 7 days a week. And, you know, it makes his day when you talk to him. A lot of people, I'm afraid, don't have time for Father. They're running here, running there, running around like chickens with their heads cut off, and they don't have time for God, but it makes his day when you take time to communicate with him, and you can do it through prayer, and I encourage you to do that. We do have these prayer requests. Father, we come united as one in the name of your Son, Jesus Christ. We ask you to look upon these, Father. You know their needs. We have illnesses, Father. We have injuries. Father, we ask for that touch of healing. You know the needs of all these, Father. We also raise up our military troops who are in harm's way around the world, Father. We ask you to watch over, touch, guide, and heal in Jesus' precious name. Amen, and thank you, Father. All right, let's get to some questions, see what's on the mind of folks. First up, we have Bobby in Kansas. Is Jesus God now that he's in heaven, or is he still the Son? Mark 16:19, he is the Lamb of God, and he sits at the right hand of God. But having said that, you know, you need to understand the Trinity, the Father, the Son, and the Holy Spirit. And in the Old Testament, Isaiah chapter 7, verse 14, it states that a virgin will conceive, and she'll have a son, and you'll call his name Emmanuel. If you translate Emmanuel, it means God with us. And that kind of summarizes the office of Jesus Christ. And if that doesn't, Yeshua certainly will. The Hebrew name for Joshua, Yeshua, is Yahweh's Savior. That was his mission as the Son of Man, Jesus Christ in the flesh. So Jesus would tell the disciples in the Gospel of John in John 14, if you've seen me, you have seen the Father. So I know that's a lot to absorb, but hang in there with it. William in Alabama, do you think if you were in the hospital on life support and you told them to turn it off, would God hold that against you as a sin? No. Medical advances today have made it possible, I think, to keep people alive much longer than what they would have 100 years ago. People, they put them on ventilators that breathe for them. They put them on heart pumps that pump the blood through their system for them, and basically are just keeping them hanging on barely to life. I don't think that God intended for us to live on ventilators and heart pumps. So when it's time to go home, it's time to go home. And there's absolutely nothing wrong with turning the pump off and the ventilator off when it's time. You know, William, it's important that you communicate your wishes with your family so that they know when something happens to you. It might be that you become incapacitated and you're not even able to communicate your own wishes. So they have what is known as a living will, And I would suggest that you fill one of those out so that you can, and you know, those are really valuable because they ease the burden on your family. If your family knows what your wishes are, they don't have as hard a time making the hard decisions to turn the equipment off. Pray about it. Janice in Oklahoma. I would like a study on three world ages. How do I get one? Okay, it's critical importance that you understand the three world ages. There is absolutely no way that you're going to understand all of God's word unless you understand the three world ages. As Paul would say, I know you know the mysteries of God. And part of the mysteries of God, or at least it's a mystery to some, are the three world and three heaven ages. Every monthly newsletter that we send out, Janice, you have on page 3 a list of suggested studies for new students. And if you don't know where to start, start there, and that'll give you the basic foundation to build your religious education on. So one of the studies on that list, because that's we consider those studies to be that important that they're on that list, is called Three World Ages. It's our CD number 30506. Leon in Georgia. I got a divorce and went my own way, and I didn't take care of my two kids. After 5 years, I came back. Do you think God will forgive me for those 5 years that I didn't do what was right? Well, Leon, if you repent and ask for his forgiveness, those sins will be blotted out completely, and he won't even want to hear about them anymore. You know, a big part of forgiveness is learning how to forgive yourself, or realizing how important it is to forgive yourself, especially if you're a Christian. I think Christians have a difficult time forgiving themselves. Why? They can't believe that they fell so badly and did something so terrible. And they can't believe God will forgive them. They have a guilty conscience about it. But forgiveness also means forgiving yourself. God doesn't want you walking around with a load of sins on your shoulders and a guilty conscience to match. That's the beauty of Christianity. You can repent, which means a true change of heart, meaning that you don't want to continue in the ways that you were doing. You won't want to exhibit the behavior that you exhibited, and you want to change. And if you'll do that and ask for forgiveness, it's not possible that anyone has committed the unforgivable sin at this point in time. Jerry in Arkansas, when we die, can we see who all comes to our funeral? No, I don't believe so. We are in a different dimension from the Lord, and the Lord is in a different dimension from us, and those who are with the Lord are in his dimension and not in ours. I don't believe, just as we can't see or hear into that dimension, I don't believe unless God ordains it that they can see or hear into this dimension. Iris in North Carolina, how will we know the seventh trump is sounded? Well, you should pinch yourself. And Iris, if you're still in the flesh, the seventh trump has not sounded. 1 Corinthians chapter 15, verse 52, and the following verses say, when the last trump, that's the seventh trump, the one that's farthest out is what it means in the Greek, has sounded, then the corruptible must take on incorruptible. And in the twinkling of an eye, our flesh is no more. We're in our spiritual bodies. So if someone is standing in before you claiming to be Jesus Christ and you pinch yourself and you're still in the flesh, that's a fake standing in front of you, I'll assure you. Ann in Texas, I study every day. What I do not understand is if God came as Jesus into the world, why would Satan tempt God for 40 days knowing you can't tempt God? Luke 4:2 and 4:12. Well, Satan knows the Word of God. He just doesn't believe parts of it. He thinks he's that good. He's tried many, many times to destroy the seed line through which Jesus Christ would come. He knew that if he could keep Jesus from coming, that he would win, because Messiah, Jesus Christ, why did he come to the earth in the flesh? Hebrews chapter 2, verse 14. He came to defeat he who has the power of death, that is to say, the devil. And as a result, death, where is thy sting? Grave, where is thy victory? Just as Jesus resurrected, we resurrect as well. Dale from Missouri, he still thinks he's that good, though, and he's going to take some with him. You want him to into the lake of fire, I'm talking about. You want to make sure you're not one of the ones that he cons into going and deceives into going into the lake of fire with him. Dale in Missouri, I'm having a hard time getting over the past. I know God has forgiven me, but I'm having a hard time forgiving myself. And we talked about that on a previous question. Pastor Arnold Murray did a work many years ago entitled Forgiveness. And it's CD. It sounds like I'm selling CDs today. I'm not. But that's Forgiveness is CD number 30425. And it has a big part to do, that CD, with forgiving yourself and how important that is. Make a note of Acts chapter 3, verse 19. And it states there to repent that your sins may be blotted out. And that word in the Greek, blotted out, it means that if you took a piece of chalk and wrote on the chalkboard what your sin was, then you took an eraser and erased it, that sin's not there anymore. That's what blotted out means. It's though you never committed that sin and God doesn't want to hear about it anymore, because when you keep bringing it up over and over and over with God, he starts thinking that you didn't believe that he had the power to forgive you for that. So very important to forgive yourself. Kenneth in California, is David supposed to come back before the Antichrist? No, David isn't coming back. Well, he might come back in a spiritual body with God's army or Jesus' army in Revelation chapter 19, but David's not coming back to earth in the flesh, as it's written in Acts, chapter 2 and 3, that David's flesh saw corruption. He went into the grave and his flesh stayed there. Jesus's flesh did not see corruption. He didn't stay in the grave. He resurrected. Then you follow with, what is an example of divine mercy? Well, mercy means favor or kindness in the Bible.

Well, oftentimes, we deserve from God a lot more severe punishment than what we actually get. I think that would be an example of divine mercy. What does it mean they'll trough gold in the streets? That isn't biblical, or at least the King James Version Bible, it's not there. Ricky in North Carolina, was Cain and Abel brothers? Well, they were half-brothers. Eve was the mother of both. They had different fathers. One was fathered, Cain was fathered by the serpent. Abel was fathered by Adam. When he killed Abel, it says the evil one. Is it referring to the devil? And even in the New Testament, the first epistle of John, chapter 3, verse 12, it states there, Cain, who was of that evil one. And you know who the evil one is? That's the devil. And that's exactly who fathered Cain. You won't find Cain in Adam's genealogy in Genesis chapter 5. You know why? Because he wasn't his son. Patricia in Georgia, Deuteronomy 32. What do I need to memorize of the Song of Moses? Well, I don't personally have the Song of Moses memorized. I'm very familiar with it, and I know what it says. And of course, it's important that you be familiar with that. Why? Because in Revelation 15, verse 3, we learn that the overcomers, those who will not worship the Antichrist, will be singing the Song of Moses and the Song of the Lamb. Deuteronomy 32 is where you'll find the Song of Moses. Be familiar with what it says. I don't think that you have to memorize it. Helen in Georgia, if you had an abortion but didn't know God, but now I do and I've repented, can I be forgiven by God for this? What you did is not the unforgivable sin. I know you know that it was wrong what you did and not a good thing, but again, it's not the unforgivable sin. What I would do if I were you is repent. And I know you already have and asked for forgiveness, but then get on with about your business of living your life and serving the Lord. Naphtali from South Carolina, one of the 12 tribes of Israel. On several occasions, you seem to suggest that the fires from the lake of fire burns that person out of existence. If your position is correct, I have some questions. Yeshua speaks of a place of fire where the worm dieth not. If the worm is not incinerated out of existence, how is that the one in whom the worm torments is burned out of existence? And you're referring to the word that's in the New Testament of hell, and that in the Greek language is Gehenna. And I can tell you're not familiar with where Gehenna was or what it was. Gehenna is a garbage pit outside of Jerusalem, and people would throw dead animals on this burning fire pit, all kinds of trash and garbage, and that's the worm moving in and out of the carcasses of animals that they threw on there. And the fire never goes out. It just continues to burn and burn and burn. That's what that's talking about there. The lake of fire, on the other hand, as you read about in Revelation chapter 19 and 20, that person is up in smoke forever and ever. You follow, if the beast, Antichrist, the false prophet, are cast into the lake of fire, Revelation 19 and 20, for 1,000 years, only to emerge at the end of the 1,000 years, how is that 1,000 years if the fire did not incinerate them out of existence? You're misunderstanding. Who goes into the lake of fire in Revelation 19 is the beast and the false prophet. That's the Antichrist and the one world political beast go into the lake of fire. Satan, on the other hand, is in the bottomless pit chained by Michael.

0: Jesus as your Savior. And there's nothing wrong with being saved by choosing Jesus as your Savior and believing on Him, as long as you're not deceived by the Antichrist. Does that mean you're going into the lake of fire if you're deceived by the Antichrist? Well, you're going to have some learning to do through the millennium for sure. And how do you know if you're one of God's elect? I'd say if you know God's overall plan, and especially that you understand that the Antichrist comes first, and some have a destiny. They'll be delivered up before the synagogues of Satan for a witness, and that's when the Holy Spirit speaks through them, and even the gainsayers will be convinced. Linda in Michigan, what does God think of transgender people? Well, I think God probably scratches his head and wonders why they don't look between their legs if they need to determine and they can't figure out if they're male or female. That's what we do with puppies in Arkansas. We look between their legs, and that tells us whether they're a male or a female. Philadelphia and Oklahoma, God's commandment is do not take the Lord's name in vain. My question, is that the same as the unpardonable sin? No, that's not the unpardonable sin. Blaspheming the Holy Spirit is the unforgivable sin. Luke chapter 12, verses 10 through 13. Exodus chapter 20, verse 7, one of the Ten Commandments. It isn't the unforgivable sin, but it is a sin. Jim in Oklahoma, is the house of the Lord Solomon built still standing? If so, where is it? And no, it's not. The original Solomon's temple was destroyed by Nebuchadnezzar and the Babylonians. We'll be covering that when we get to 2 Chronicles chapter 36. The second temple, which was built by Ezra and in the time of Nehemiah, when Judah was released from the captivity to the Babylonians, they went back and built the temple. That temple, which was not near as immaculate, was destroyed in 70 AD by Titus and the Romans. Out of time, I love you all a great deal. Why? Because you enjoy studying our Father's Word in depth. It makes his day when he looks down and he sees you reading the letter that he sent to you, seeking knowledge of him and how for you to be pleasing to him. That makes his day, and when you make your Father's day, the blessings start to flow. We are brought to you by your tithes and offerings. If we've helped you, help us keep coming to you and to reach out to others as well. Now, there's one thing, though, that's most important, beloved, and it's this. Stay in his word every day. Every day in your Father's word is a good day, even with trouble. You know why? Jesus is the living word.
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The Mark of the Beast on CD is our free introductory offer to you. 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It's getting late in the game. You need to know what the Mark of the Beast is. As it's written in Revelation chapter 13, verse 8, many will be deceived. Christ said in Mark 13, 23, "Behold, I have foretold you all things." 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

0: Welcome to the Shepherd's Chapel Network Family Bible Study Hour with Pastor Arnold Murray. Wisdom is understanding God's Word. Pastor Murray's unique teaching approach brings God's Word alive with meaning as he takes you on a chapter-by-chapter, verse-by-verse study of God's letter to you, the Bible. And now here is Pastor Arnold Murray.
1: Good day to you. God bless you. Say welcome to the Shepherd's Chapel. Welcome to this family Bible study hour. Ready to get back in our Father's Word. First Epistle of John, chapter 3. We're going to pick it up here in verse 23 in a moment. What a fantastic chapter this third chapter is. Letting you know who Cain's father was in the 12th verse. He's of his father, the wicked one, which is to say the devil. That's the reason he slew his brother. And all the wonderful things that are brought forth in this particular chapter, letting you know in the 15th verse that a murderer cannot have forgiveness in the flesh. That's to say somebody that commits phoniance in the Greek, which is to say a criminal homicide, you got to send them to the Father. And maybe they'll find forgiveness there, maybe they won't. But that's their Father's business. He's the judge of judges. So what a fantastic, naturally, as it is written in Deuteronomy 28 and Numbers 35, capital punishment is required by Almighty God for fainéants, which is to say criminal homicide. That's not somebody killing somebody over a crime of passion or something else. It means one that is just simply a wicked, wicked person that takes a life. But what a fantastic chapter in knowledge and information. Let's pick it up, if we may, in verse 23 and complete the chapter. Verse 23, with that word of wisdom from our Father, and it reads, "And this is the commandment, that we should believe on the name of his Son, Jesus Christ, and love one another, as he gave us commandment." That is a commandment. And, you know, many people think they don't know what love is. Okay. There's love, which is kinship. There is tough love, which is real love in a sense. And a lot of people do not understand tough love being correcting people. And it is a commandment that you love one another, and you may have somebody that's pretty ornery that you can't really get along with. Then if it's a brother, you want to think enough of him that you can reach out and practice a little tough love and give him an attitude adjustment. That's what real love is. Don't just let somebody go to the dogs without trying to pull them out. There is such a thing as a person, that a brother that you cannot help. 2 Thessalonians chapter 3, verse 10 tells you, beginning along about with verse 6 through 10, tells you what to do with them. Verse 24 to continue. "And he that keepeth his commandments dwelleth in him, and he in him. And hereby we know that he abideth in us by the Spirit which he hath given us." And of course, that is the Holy Spirit. When this word abideth and dwelleth is meno. It's the same word in St. John chapter 14 that's translated mansion. There's a mansion waiting for you in the sky, and people don't understand that simply is to dwell with God. The word in the Greek, meno, means a resting place. The only rest you're going to find on this earth is in Christ. That brings you peace of mind and understanding, whereby you can basically deal with any situation that might come up in your life. Trust him, obey him, you will always have that way out, and he will never allow you to be tempted over what you can handle. You want documentation on that? 1 Corinthians chapter 10, verse 13 will do it real good for you. There's nothing going to happen to you that isn't pretty common to happen to everybody else. And God will never allow you to be tested over what you can handle. And he will always, guaranteed, he will always show you a way out. Chapter 4, and here we come to a chapter that it may offend some people. But this sets a Christian aside. And it's the reason we call ourselves Christ man, which is to say Christian. Chapter 4, verse 1. "Beloved, believe not every spirit, But try the spirits whether they are of God, because many false prophets are gone out into the world. Well, how can I tell? It's real simple. Why, how do you try a spirit? Well, let's read it. Verse 2. Hereby know ye the Spirit of God. This is how you tell. Every spirit that confesseth that Jesus Christ is come in the flesh is of God. Psalms 22 documented 1,000 years before the fact that he would come in the flesh and exactly what would happen to him. Isaiah chapter 7, verse 14, what happened there? A virgin shall conceive and bear a child, and you will call him Emmanuel, meaning Christ is coming. But when he came, many didn't believe him, didn't believe it was Messiah, though the scripture over and over and over documented. And you either have him, or guess what? Verse 3, and every spirit that confesseth not that Jesus Christ is come in the flesh is not of God. And this is that spirit of Antichrist. That's instead of Christ. Whereof ye have heard that it should come, and even now already is in the world. And so it is, this cosmos. Anytime you will have people that will say, there's no such thing as God. Then this puts them, you know, you can almost see the spiritual smoke already rising from them. They're doomed, okay. But, well, you don't understand, brother. You don't understand the theory of evolution. Oh, I think I understand it real good. If evolution were to be a fact, an actuality, it would have to be eternal. Meaning you would have to have specimens of every dimension from amoeba all the way up through your so-called beginning to walk up to whatever. You would have to have all types of half finished this and half finished that and unfinished this and unfinished that. So it's not possible, because there is nothing. The only thing that one can consider is that flesh adapts to its environment as best it can, and it conditions itself to the environment. And that's about as far as man will go, as far as changing with times, seasons, and events. We're exactly as God created us. And so it is, just as the only begotten came, as Isaiah chapter 7, verse 14 guaranteed. And it came to pass, even to the date, as mentioned in Daniel, that it would come to pass. And if a person misses that, well, I'm sorry, you missed the boat. Let's go with the next verse. Verse 4. Ye are of God, little children, and have overcome them, because greater is he that is in you than he that is in the world. Who's in the world? Satan is. It's his hour and his point. God gives you power over Satan or anything that he should want to do. You know something? You might say, well, I'm just a mortal human being. Okay. Well, you know, in Matthew chapter 10, verse 6, I think I'm going to turn there. We're going to just take just a moment, go there. Matthew chapter 10, verse 6, and make it verse 16. And this is what it says. Behold, I send you forth as sheep in the midst of wolves. That's what this world is like. I send you forth as sheep in the midst of wolves. Be ye therefore wise as serpents and harmless as doves. Now, how do you accomplish that? Well, when God gives you something, you look at the analogy and discuss it, think about it. What, when a lamb or a sheep goes forth, what do they have to protect themselves with? Actually, nothing. I mean, the only protection that a lamb or a sheep has is their shepherd. And bingo, there you have it. You know, when you utilize common sense And when you are wiser than the serpent, and you know, when God sent you a letter telling you exactly what Satan would be doing and trying to accomplish, and that as it is written in the great book of Luke, that he would give you power over all of your enemies if you believed upon him, then you would be in kind of sad shape if you didn't understand that that shepherd is there with that staff to correct anything, as long as you're wiser. You don't go out playing dummy, you know. But as long as you're wiser than the serpent and you exercise authority, you have a guardian, and that guardian is the shepherd himself, and he will not send you out without that protection, as long as you what? As long as you believe. You got to believe in him, and you got to know he's real. And boy, is he ever real. He's real enough that if you believe and if you love, he's in you. It's called the Holy Spirit, and he dwells there. That's what this word, why this word meno, abides, dwells in you, is so very important. It brings you rest. It brings you peace of mind. Verse 5 to continue. They are of the world. They think as the world would think, street smarts. Therefore speak they of the world, and the world heareth them. The street smarts and getting along in the world, and it's good to know and be street smart, but at the same time, be spiritually smart to overcome. Verse 6, we are of God. Why? Because we believe God's word. He that knoweth God heareth us. He that is not of God heareth not us. Hereby know we the spirit of truth and the spirit of error. It's really very simple. Many times when you go out to share truth and people shut you off, guess what? Have you ever read this verse? They can't hear you. You're speaking a different language. You're talking about something that is totally different. It's out of their realm of thinking, because they think in the world instead of with our Father, knowing he's in control and knowing there is a far greater power than Satan, who has power on this earth today. And it's none other than your Father, your family. Don't ever give up family ties. They are ever so very important. Verse 7, beloved, let us love one another, for love is of God, and everyone that loveth is born of God and knoweth God. They have ears to hear, they have eyes to see, and they can understand, they can comprehend in how beautiful it is. Again, I want to reiterate about tough love. So many Christians, they get on these goody-goody two-shoes, and they think, well, if you offend someone, if somebody deserves an attitude adjustment, you may have to offend them a little bit to get their attention. And if you love them, you want to assist them and help them, at least planting a seed and giving that opportunity. And then if they choose to follow the other path, then cut them free. That's fine. Verse 8, he that loveth not knoweth not God, for God is love. That's the way it is. He loved us enough that he gave us his only begotten son, which meant that God himself came to this earth, Emmanuel, God with us, to show us how to get it done and how to get it done right, not just part way, but to flourish and to overcome and to have that healing, loving presence that God himself brings. Why? Because he does. You know, God created every soul for his pleasure. You can document that in Revelation chapter 4, last verse. And why? Well, if for pleasure, what? Have you given him pleasure lately? Have you told him you love him? Have you studied the letter that he sent to you, a letter of love, to try to gain knowledge and wisdom and understanding whereby he could touch you? Or do you just drift around in the world, in the ways of the world? That's pretty short-lived, my friend, because if you love the Father, then you have eternal life. And when this earth is cleansed, it's going to be a far greater, better place. When the firmament is placed back as it was, how wonderful it's going to be. Are you going to be there? You might think about it. Verse 9, in this was manifested the love of God toward us. I mean, it actually became a fact. Because that God sent his only begotten Son into the world that we might live through him. That we could see the light, that we could live through him. Not just live day to day, but live eternally to gain eternal life. From beginning to end, to be in the Father, with the Father, and have that guidance. You know, it is promised that there, God will never let anything short that light between he and thee, as long as you ask for it. You want me to say that again? God has promised us, he is the Father of light, and he will never allow any shadow to come between him and you. As long as you look to him, he will never leave you. He will never forsake you. Let that light guide your life. Let his knowledge permeate your very soul, whereby you find that happiness and peace of mind that brings rest. And not only rest now, but rest eternally. Verse 10, herein is love. You want to hear it described? Not that we loved God, but that he loved us and sent his Son to be the propitiation for our sins, the atonement for our sins. You know, he knew that we're weak. He knew that we fall short. He knew that we would sin. And he showed us how to overcome that sin really by believing and by that blood that was shed on the cross. God showing us that Emmanuel, God with us, that he was perfect, we're not. And he knew that. Therefore, he loved us enough that he gave himself, that on believing and loving him and asking for that forgiveness, that you could have that rest, that peace of mind, to know and to understand that you're going to receive his blessings, that light's going to be there for you. And that light, that Father of lights, and I'm quoting James chapter 1, verse 17. It's always there for you. He says, not like the sundial that a shadow will come in. I'm not going to let a shadow hit you. He's always there for you. Verse 11, beloved, if God so loved us, we ought also to love one another. It's family. It's the children of God. Verse 12, no man hath seen God at any time. If we love one another, God dwelleth in us. There's that word again, mani, in the Greek tongue. Mansion, resting place. His dwelling in you is rest. And his love is perfected in us. His love perfects you. His love touches you. It strengthens you. You know, knowledge and understanding are fantastic traits of a Christian, a Christ man, because they know that light, that connection, that's like being plugged into the main circuit. That you have that power of love, of authority, that you have the ear of God. When you think and need help, he's there for you. Why? Because he loves you. And not only that, the closeness is moni. He dwells in you through the Holy Spirit. That was his promise before he ascended back to heaven, was to wait at Jerusalem till you receive that will come, which was the Comforter, which is to say the Holy Spirit. Verse 13, hereby know we that we dwell in him. It's a fact. And he in us, because he hath given us of his Spirit. That's a gift. Given meaning no gratuity, just a gift. from him for your love, for your believing. That's it, and it is that free gift. Gift in the Greek is charisma or chariz. And that brings about charisma. And if somebody has that charisma from God, you can see it. The gift from God, that love, that understanding. 14, and we have seen and do testify that the Father sent the Son to be the Savior of the world. End of story. I mean, period, that's it. All wrapped up in one verse. God saw fit to send that Son, Emmanuel, God with us. He did not hold back. If you ever want to know the feelings of your Heavenly Father as far as the cross is concerned, you want to make a note of Hebrews chapter 2. Begin reading with about verse 14, and it gives you the reason he even came to this earth. He came to this earth because of the katabo from the first earth age that through the cross he could destroy death, which is to say the devil. That's why he came here. And it goes on to say he did not ask you to be born in the flesh when he would refuse himself. He himself was born in the flesh. Only we fall short. He did not. He showed us the way. And through even doing that, by sending that Savior means he saved the world that would believe upon him, that would love him. That salvation is there as a free gift. It's not free. It cost him an awesome price. But he never complained about paying it. He didn't say, well, let's put this off for another day or two, or let me think about this. It went down exactly as it was written it would 1,000 years before the cross, the nailing on the cross, that it would be written, he would be nailed to that cross, his arm stretched from socket because of being crucified, even down to the Roman soldiers gambling for his clothing in Psalms 22, verse 22, how fantastic our Father's prophecy comes to pass exactly as it's written. Verse 15, whosoever shall confess that Jesus is the Son of God, God dwelleth in him. There's that word again, mansion, and he in God. Many might say, well, what do I have to do to receive God? Whosoever shall confess that Jesus is the Son of God, God dwelleth in him. That's what you do. You believe and become a believer of the fact that it is testified to, and the actual fact that he that was promised came and brought that salvation, which is there for you if you wish to participate. Verse 16, and we have known and believe the love that God hath to us. God is love. And he that dwelleth in love dwelleth in God, and God in him. You know, this is a wonderful thing, and it's too bad that, and I feel I'm repeating myself, but I feel it's necessary because so many Christians take that love and they think, I can't offend anyone, I can't even wiggle. And that's not true at all. God made you an energetic believer sent to help others, and to help others' attitudes must be adjusted. And this is why when Christ would teach truth, there would be some people very offended to the point they wanted to crucify him. Even today, if you teach God's word chapter by chapter and verse by verse, it will offend some, but never apologize for the word of God, and never give way. When it comes to teaching truth, truth is truth. It cannot be altered. In the simplicity in which Christ himself brought it forth, the only begotten, that it is truth, and it is real, and it is love. It's love that you can count on, love that you can depend on. Verse 17, herein is our love made perfect, that we may have boldness in the day of judgment. Because as he is, so are we in this world. And love within us has perfected us, okay? We don't perfect it, it perfects us when you let that love of God dwell within you. And you study the record that he has sent, the instructions. You know, many people fail, they can order some little part or some little table or something. They're not gonna read the instructions. They're gonna jump around and put this piece here and that piece there and jumble it up, and finally they got one piece left over and they realized that should have been the first thing. They didn't read the instructions. Well, your father sent you, born a babe, innocent, and he sent along a set of instructions. That set of instructions is this word of God that tells you how to succeed, how to find that happiness, that love of God, and how to have God himself dwell in your heart, his spirit, the comforter, and lead you and guide you and direct you, never leaving you alone. That, my friend, is true love, and that's love made perfect. Verse 18, there is no fear in love, but perfect love casteth out fear, because fear hath torment, and he that feareth is not made perfect in love. In other words, fear shows weakness. Fear shows lack of faith. Comes from worry even. You know, to worry is to doubt every promise of God. And when you truly are in tune with our Heavenly Father, and that comforter is with you, his name is exactly as it is stated in the English tongue. Comforter is to be comforted by the presence of Almighty God, dispelling any fear in this world that might come upon you. You know, a coward dies 1,000 deaths. A brave man's only gonna die one time. Well, how is that? Well, fear. And you can't let fear enter your life. By this I mean to control your life. You cannot let fear, if you are making decisions based on fear, then you're hurting yourself. You make decisions based on the word of God and to be God-led, but not through fear. Carefulness, wisdom, absolutely. But fear, no way. Because fear will always bring forth torment, and unfortunately, it hurts you. It is impossible to have fear in your heart and still at the same time say you're comforted by God and have him with you. It won't fit. It will not fly, because fear is not made perfect in love. Why? It can't be. You got to get rid of it. Well, how do I do that? By loving God. Talk to him. As he talks to you, you talk to him. It's called prayer. And it overcomes much weakness and doubts and gives you assurance of a certainty that God is with you. Verse 19, we love him because he first loved us. Well, how do we know that? Well, that's why he created you in the beginning. That's why your DNA is different than anyone else's. That's why your fingerprints are different than anyone else's. You're unique. He wanted someone just like you. And you're made in the perfect image today of what you were in the first earth age. I know that offends some because of their ignorance of the manuscripts, but be that as it may, it's time for truth to prevail. And that's why he first loved you, because he created you just like you are. But he does want you to love him. Verse 20, if a man say, I love God, and hateth his brother, he is a liar. For he that loveth not his brother whom he hath seen, How can he love God whom he hath not seen? And so it is. You know, with our Father being in a different dimension, whereby until you pass from this flesh body, you're not going to be able to see him. And yet he dwells in you spiritually. But how precious it is that our Father touches and can cause you. You might say, well, do I not show love for my brother if I put him away from me? No, that's why I gave you a scripture a moment ago on 2 Thessalonians chapter 3, beginning with verse 6. If a brother will not adhere to anything concerning our Father, you or your family, then you are to put him to one side and not treat him as an enemy, but as a brother, exhorting. That means correcting, letting him know exactly why, with no ifs, ands, or buts, why you have put him to one side and want nothing to do with him until, it says don't even feed him in verse 10 of that same chapter. Don't be an enabler to one that is so obstinate. Sometimes you let them go to the devil and the devil can straighten them out. He'll take them down so low they'll finally, as the prodigal son, want to crawl back home. And so it is. But that is true love. Is you may have to love a brother enough that you have to put him to the side. But don't stop loving him and treating him as an enemy. Just understand that flesh is weak. And sometimes people are weak. I find it comforting if something like that comes along, but by the grace of God, there go I, and you don't want to be in that position because God has given you more intelligence than that. God has given you more comfort than that, whereby you have God's love in you, around you, and through you. And don't worry, others can see that. It's important that you love our Heavenly Father. All right, don't miss the next lecture. Bless your hearts. You listen a moment, won't you please?
0: The Mark of the Beast on CD is our free introductory offer to you. 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You need to know what the Mark of the Beast is. As it's written in Revelation chapter 13, verse 8, many will be deceived. There is no need for you to be deceived. Christ said in Mark 13:23, "Behold, I have foretold you all things." 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Don't be deceived by Satan.
1: And there we are back again. Let's have the 800 number, please. 1-800-643-4645. That number is good from Puerto Rico throughout the U.S., Alaska, Hawaii, all over Canada. If the Spirit moves and you have a question, you share it. Won't you do that? Please never ask a question about a particular reverend, denomination, or organization. We don't judge people. Father is the judge totally. Just teach God's word chapter by chapter, verse by verse, and let the chips fall wherever they may. Never, never apologize for the word of God. Now, those of you that listen by shortwave around the world, it's always wonderful to hear from you. And your announcer at the end of the hour will give you our mailing address. You got a prayer request now? You don't need a number. You don't need an address. You know why? God knows what you're thinking. He is the cardio knower. He knows your heart. You don't even have to say it out loud. You never have to pray out loud. Therefore, no one ever knows whether you're praying or not, unless you do pray auditably. So let him know that you love him, because certainly, indeed, he does love you. So around the world, let's go to his altar. Father, we come to you. We ask that you lead, guide, direct, Father, touch in Yeshua's precious name. Thank you, Father. Amen, amen. Our Father is so very good to us. He does hear our prayers. It is a guarantee. Okay, let's go with some questions. Jesse from Tennessee, where can I find the scripture, "As for me and my house, we will follow the Lord"? Joshua chapter 24, verse 15, where Joshua was dressing down the troops, okay? He said, you can do whatever you want to, but as far as me and my house, we're following the Lord. Chapter 24, verse 15. Carolyn from Canada. When everyone's flesh body is shed and we are put on the spiritual, we have put on the spiritual body, will the unsaved people stay here on earth to learn in the millennium, or will they be sent to the wrong side of the gulf, and will only the ones who died go to the other side of the gulf? You got to remember, the gulf, paradise, has two sides. That's just that simple. And when the millennium comes, it's for a purpose. It's the fact that those that did not overcome, and include also within that group, as it is written in Romans chapter 11, God said, there's some that I'm going to put the spirit of stupor. It says slumber in the English, but the Greek is stupor. And you can look at them and tell, they're in a stupor. They have no conception. You couldn't penetrate that stupor if you tried. Why? Because God placed it there. But they will be taught in the millennium. This has to do with God's love for his children, because some people just do not have the courage to stand against the false Messiah. They're not false enough. They haven't got the faith to stand against, to do as it is written in Mark chapter 13, that you're to stand against the Antichrist when he comes. That means Satan playing the role of Jesus. That happens at the sixth trump. The true Christ doesn't return until the seventh. Will they realize that the change of bodies, that their beliefs were wrong? You bet they will. They won't. When you die and you end up, read Luke chapter 16, the parable of an actual two people, but it is a parable of Lazarus and the rich man. Stella from Georgia, can you explain who was God talking to in the book of Genesis when he said, let us make man in my own image? He did not say my own image. You're incorrect. You need to go back and read it again. He said, let us make man in our image. You were there, and you are in the exact image you were in the spiritual body, only now in flesh. Period. That's who he was talking to. Us. Because we were there, and now we're here. This is why in St. John chapter 3, you need to understand the Greek just a little bit. That's why I recommend you have a Strong's Concordance so the English reader can translate back to the original languages without any big step. This doesn't say born again. That is not scriptural, to be born again. Now, I know that shakes some people up, but it's to be born from above, meaning you were with God, you came from God into these flesh bodies, period. Rashad from North Carolina. In Revelations 21 and 22 chapters, it talks of two heavens, a new heaven coming out, a new earth, a new Jerusalem. What is the new Jerusalem? Is it just for the Israelites, or is it for everybody? Who will be in the new heaven? And were the giants created by the, where were the giants created? In Genesis chapter 6, concerning the giants. Geber in the Hebrew tongue. There's no such thing as two heavens, okay? This is why you need, again, the Strong's Concordance. Take 2 Peter chapter 3. First, second, and third heavens. Only the word is eons, meaning heaven age 1, heaven age 2, and heaven age 3. Same way with earth. Earth age 1, earth age 2, earth age 3. But just one earth. And when you mention a new earth, the word in the Greek in Revelation chapter 21 verse 1 is this earth is rejuvenated. The firmament goes back where it originally was, and the earth is put back in the same shape as that it was, and it was a beautiful place. This is why we find mammoths frozen in the tundra in Alaska with buttercups in their mouth. Buttercups don't grow there. But they did before the catapult, before the overthrow. And so it is. The earth is a beautiful place. Don from, when it's in its original state. Don from Florida, where in the Bible do we need to go to show our family members that we need to honor our mother? Exodus chapter 20, verse 12, honor thy mother and father if you want to have long life. It's the first prophecy in God's word that guarantees longevity in loving them. You may not love what they do, but you can love them because if it weren't for them, we wouldn't have you here. Monica from Illinois, Pastor Murray, if someone died from a drug overdose and they were not saved prior, will that person go to heaven? We don't judge, and you're not to judge. God is the judge. Now, there are many things that, was this person ill? Was there a toxic imbalance here? Was he, I'll say it, off balance a little bit? See, we don't know those things, but God does. And that's why that judgment must always be left in his hands. And it is not right that man should try to judge. You know, if you ever go to a funeral and some preacher says, well, this person surely has gone to hell or this, that, you know, he's judging. So you can just, kind of scratch him off because he doesn't know what he's talking about. I'm not judging him. That's just a fact, okay? Kay from Indiana. Is it wrong or sinful to be cremated? Absolutely not. In this generation, funerals can be very expensive. It is written in 2 Corinthians chapter 5, verses 7 and 8, to be absent from this flesh body is to be present with the Lord, meaning, as it is written in 1 Corinthians 15, you got two bodies. You have these flesh bodies, but inside you have a spiritual body. It's the image you were before you were created in the flesh. And instantly, you step out of this flesh body into the spiritual body and return to the Father that gave it. Because to be absent from here is to be with him there. Another documentation is Ecclesiastes, which tells you it's written to the man that walks under the sun, meaning it tells you how to get along in these flesh bodies and find success and happiness. How to think even in these flesh bodies. It tells you in chapter 12, verses 6 and 7, that instantly when this old clay pot breaks and the silver cord parts, meaning you die, instantly your spirit, which is the intellect of your soul, being your soul, returns to the Father that gave it, and this body goes back to dust. It doesn't matter how it gets there. Therefore, there is no sin in being cremated. Gene from Tennessee, my question is, you were not wrong in anointing the child. That's blessed. You're blessed for having done it. No problem. Melissa from Louisiana, where is the quote in the Bible, even the gainsayers will be convinced by your answers when the elect is brought up before the Antichrist? Luke 21:15. It's gainsayers, okay? But when the Holy Spirit, why? Because it's the Holy Spirit speaking through you when you're delivered up before the Antichrist. And what is said is clarity beyond any doubt. And that's the way the real truth spreads over the whole world at that time. Alex from Florida. For the life of me, I can't find how you get 5.5 months from Satan's time here on earth. I have read exactly where you said, plus over and over. Where you're wrong, I didn't say 5.5. Do you know why I didn't say 5.5? Because the Bible doesn't say 5.5. What does it say? Go back and read Revelation 9 again. It's 5 months. Not only that is, and God gives you Satan's name both in the Greek and the Hebrew so that you can't miss it. Apollyon and Abaddon. Same thing, means the destroyer, Satan. Has 5 months and is through the time of the locust. And you know what's something? The locusts, when they go through that specific phase, it's a 5-month period, and it's May through September, okay? So God doesn't leave us wanting. I think where you got off probably is if you split 5 months in half, you got 2.5 months, and I do that sometimes. The 7-year period was split in, was shortened to 5 months. Why? Well, why? Well, Jesus tells you in Mark chapter 13, for the elect's sake, he shortened the days or no flesh would be saved. That's how convincing Satan can be. So I think that's where you picked up the half month. Okay, drop the half month and you'll hit it again, you'll do fine. Nick from California. Were dinosaurs with us in the first earth age? Absolutely. We were in spiritual bodies, they were in flesh bodies. They roamed this earth before the overthrow, which means this earth, according to God's word, if you read it in the Hebrew manuscripts, the earth was created to be inhabited, not destroyed. The earth was destroyed when Satan rebelled. And many of God's children were deceived by him. And so God had a choice. He could destroy a third of his children, Hebrews, Revelation chapter 12, or he could destroy the earth age and cause them to be flesh and innocent of woman born and make his or her mind up whether they would love God or Satan. Your choice. That's God's plan. And then he created the plan of salvation where one that loves him can survive eternally. Linda from Louisiana, if one is God's elect, are they always in the temple of God before his throne? Can they ever go out of the throne room and visit with their family or also in heaven with them? Are they already with them already saved? Would my family in heaven be split up since in the throne room? Well, who knows? You know, God is judge. Some of them may make it and some of them may not. But what did God say in Ezekiel chapter 44 in the Millennium Temple? You're getting yourself, the truth sets you free. It doesn't bind you up. You're letting the truth lock you up here like you're bound and determined you can't go anywhere. What does it say? When the allotments of land, which is what your subject is, were distributed, God would state in Ezekiel chapter 44, following verse 25, hey, when it comes to the Zadok, that means the elect, okay? It means the upright, the just. When it comes to them, don't give them any inheritance. This is those that stand against the false Christ. Don't give them any allotment of land as an inheritance, because I am their inheritance. Meaning we inherit God and God owns everything and you can go wherever you want to. Okay. Why? Because it's owned. That's the privilege. It sets you free. It doesn't bind you up. Sue from California. My daughter passed away last year. She was 26. Is she with the Lord in the grave waiting for resurrection? Hun, your daughter is with our Heavenly Father. To be absent, as I stated earlier in a question, to be absent from this body is to be present with the Lord. 2 Corinthians chapter 5, verses 7 and 8.

You make a note of it. I want you to read it for yourself. 2 Corinthians chapter 5, verses 7 and 8. And I want you to also to make a note of Ecclesiastes from the Old Testament, chapter 12, verses 6, 7, and 8, and read them carefully. And no, your daughter is with our Heavenly Father. And sorry for your loss, but we can rejoice because she's there, okay? Brent from Louisiana. What denomination is Shepherd's Chapel affiliated with? We are, you know, a denomination means they're divided. We're not divided. We're Bible teachers. We have no affiliation with any biblical group. Our only affiliation is the Word of God and all that enjoy it, okay, period. It would seem that denominations take on a religion all of their own if you're not careful. Labels. Teach God's Word chapter by chapter, verse by verse, period. Brenda from Iowa, I might further add, you know, we're quite popular around the world. And there are little things popping up saying we're with Shepherd. There isn't, if somebody says they're from Shepherd's Chapel or with Shepherd's Chapel or a branch of Shepherd's Chapel, they're lying. We do not have any branches. There's only one Shepherd's Chapel. We have only one web page, and it is our official web page. And any other thing that is said, we have nothing to do with and are free from it. Never tie yourself to somebody else's wagon, okay? Be free in teaching God's word. Brenda from Iowa. My son wants to know who wrote the Bible. Well, God did. God spoke to many people and they penned or scribed the word. But God himself wrote the very word of God itself. Otherwise, we could not even call it the word of God. God spoke, man wrote. Joseph from South Carolina, where in the Bible does it say that no one is on this earth who wasn't in heaven first? Well, we quoted it. What did God say? Let us create man in our image. So there is nobody here that wasn't there in that image, or they wouldn't be here either. Well, how can you be sure of that? Because God is the giver of all life. Satan would like to be, but he's a miserable flop. You see, God even created him. He was a cherubim in the beginning, created by Almighty God. So even he must give way to that truth. You can read it in Ezekiel chapter 28, verses 18 through 19. He's the king of Tyrus. Tyrus in the Hebrew tongue means rock, fake rock. Cherubim that was the covering cherub that was supposed to protect the mercy seat, but which has a messiah connotation, only he took it over. Wilson from Florida. What is the difference between the soul and the spirit, and how are they connected with our lives? Well, I like to translate soul as yourself, regardless of what body you're in. It's your being, yourself. Your spirit is your intellect. It's your thought process. Okay. You can have a bad spirit or a good spirit. Absolutely. A person with a bad spirit can take that spirit and use it to deceive people, to mislead people, or simply to take advantage of people. But a person with a good heart and mind, their spirit will always guide, it will be helpful, and a joy to be around. And then, well, how could we do that? Well, in today's lecture, if you have somebody with a good spirit, then Christ dwells there also. Our Heavenly Father dwells there also. That's why it's a pleasure to be around them. But this also goes into the heavenlies. Our Father has the Holy Spirit, which is the Spirit of God. That's what the Holy Spirit is. It's God's Spirit. But then Satan also has a spirit. It's a demonic spirit, an evil, wicked spirit. It's very real also. Kenny from Wisconsin.

0: Friend who recently lost his wife, and I wanted to know what scriptures would explain to be absent from the body is present with the Lord. This is coming up several times today. 2 Corinthians 5, 7, and 8. I found 2 Corinthians 5, 6, and 8. But is there any more documentation? Well, there's lots of it. Okay, but probably the easiest for a non-believer would be Ecclesiastes chapter 12, verses 6 and 7. Lois from Texas, where in the Bible does God say, read what I have promised you? Well, that's, you're misquoting it a little bit. You're thinking about Isaiah chapter 43, verse 26. What does Isaiah 43:26 says? Your father's talking to you. He said, hey, remind me of the promises I've made. Not that he needs your reminder. He wants to know if you've read it. Remind me of what I have promised. Let's talk about it so I can justify you. That's a very important scripture. And that is Father just really putting right down where the rubber meets the road. He's telling you, I've made a lot of promises. And if you want to collect on them, you better have read them and you had better claim them. Or I'm not talking with you about them, okay? That's just the way it is. And our Father, he loves you, but he loves discipline also. And you must discipline yourself in his word. I'm out of time again. Hey, you know what? I love you all because you enjoy studying God's word chapter by chapter and verse by verse. Most of all, God loves you for it. He truly does. Makes his day. And when you make his day, boy, is he going to make yours. You can count on it. We are brought to you by your tithes and offerings. If we've helped you, you help us keep coming to you. Once you do that, you bless God. He will always bless you. That's the way our Father is. Do you know what? He loves you. And when you study the letter he sent to you, it expands that love. You can feel it. And when he touches you. And most of all this, you stay in his word every day, and his word's a good day, even with trouble. Know why? Jesus is the living word.
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The Mark of the Beast on CD is our free introductory offer to you. What is the Mark of the Beast? 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It is getting late in the game. You need to know what the Mark of the Beast is. As it's written in Revelation chapter 13, verse 8, many will be deceived. There is no need for you to be deceived. Christ said in Mark 13, 23, "Behold, I have foretold you all things." Jesus indeed told us how not to be deceived, and Pastor Arnold Murray takes you on a step-by-step study of God's Word concerning this critical subject, the Mark of the Beast. 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Don't

0: Welcome to the Shepherd's Chapel Network Family Bible Study Hour with Pastor Arnold Murray. Wisdom is understanding God's Word. Pastor Murray's unique teaching approach brings God's Word alive with meaning as he takes you on a chapter-by-chapter, verse-by-verse study of God's letter to you, the Bible. And now here is Pastor Arnold Murray.
1: Good day to you. God bless you. Say welcome to the Shepherd's Chapel. Welcome to this family Bible study hour. Back in our Father's Word, Deuteronomy chapter 23, verse 22, here in a moment. Our Father addressing this chapter, the prior chapter was to women, and this chapter basically to men. And the next chapter, 24, will just be to persons, plural. And so our Father's Word, how precious it is that Moses here gives us the law in layman terms whereby anyone can understand. So we kind of start a new thought here in 22, or to finish the saying concerning vows. Let's see what it says. Chapter 23, verse 22, that word of wisdom, let's go with it. It reads, "But if thou should forbear to vow, it shall be no sin in thee." In other words, it's better really if you do what you're supposed to do without making vows. That's, I know that probably different times, but there's one thing for sure, what he's saying, if you make one, keep it. Verse 23, "That which is gone out of thy lips, thou shalt keep and perform. Even a free will offering, according as thou hast vowed unto the Lord thy God, which thou hast promised with thy mouth." Well, what it's saying is you keep your word. If you give your word to someone, you keep it. And again, I would reiterate back to 22. If you don't want to keep it, it's best to keep your mouth shut, not make a vow. Just do what is necessary and what is proper, and you'll be just fine anyway. It's not necessary to make a vow. 24, "When thou comest into thy neighbor's vineyard, then thou mayest eat grapes thy fill at thine own pleasure, but thou shalt not put any in thy vessel." In other words, you have the right to, bear in mind as you travel the roads at this time, there weren't any Quick Trips or restaurants necessarily. There were inns far along the way, but there was nothing wrong, and this was customary or possible that you could eat from a vineyard along the way, but don't put any in a vessel. Don't take the harvest rights are due to the owner or the worker of the vineyard, not to you. But all right and legal to take and your tummy full, whereby to sustain yourself. That's compassion of our people. Verse 24. And we got 24, let's go with 25. "When thou comest unto the standing corn, into the standing corn of thy neighbor, then thou mayest pluck the ears with thine hand, but thou shalt not move a sickle unto thy neighbor's standing corn." Again, the reason being, a sickle is for harvest. You don't have the right to harvest another man's grain, but it is true that to some of Christ's disciples, when they were walking one day, did this same thing. Corn, just right off the stalk, is good food. And so it is. But Father expects compassion to be in our and among our people. But don't take advantage of someone. That's where the difference comes in.

Okay, chapter 24, a new thought, the word of wisdom from our fathers. We can start it. Let's go with it. Verse 1. When a man hath taken a wife and married her, and it come to pass that she find no favor in his eyes, because he hath found some uncleanness in her, then let him write her a bill of divorcement and give it in her hand and send her out of his house. This uncleanliness is not adultery, okay? She has not committed adultery. We could even say they're incompatible. They cannot get along. They cannot stand each other after they've been around each other for a little bit. And that bill of divorcement can be written. And what? Verse 2. And when she is departed out of his house, she may go and be another man's wife. In other words, she is free to marry again. Now, we know that Christ has taught in certain cases, if it be that if a woman remarry as long as her husband lives, then she does commit adultery. Unless, and this is the part that's just common sense, repents, is forgiven, and it's a clean start, a new start. But in this case, she is free to remarry. Verse 3, and if the latter husband hate her, this is her second husband, and write her a bill of divorcement, and giveth it in her hand, and sendeth her out of his house, or if the latter husband die, which took her to be his wife, in other words, she's either divorced or the second one kicks the bucket. Got it? Verse 4, her former husband, that's to say her first husband, which sent her away, may not take her again to be his wife after that she is defiled, for that is abomination before the Lord. And then thou shalt not cause the land to sin, which the Lord thy God giveth thee for an inheritance. In other words, we do not need that. Now, our father utilizes a great deal of common sense in this particular case. That is to say, if it is very difficult if two people couldn't get along the first time, then when you get together the second time, if you've been with someone else, then there's been a lot of water under the bridge, and it's real easy. Well, let's just use a hypothetical. Let's say that you say, well, that other lady could sure make a lot better biscuits than you do. In other words, if you couldn't get along the first time, there's a lot of problems could arise. And you have to really love someone. Now, do I believe now that Christ has died on the cross, has brought about forgiveness, that a person, even if you love the Lord, and both of you were mature enough that you asked for forgiveness and wanted to, I get many letters concerning this very fact of people wanting to go back together, but because of this particular scripture, they're kind of afraid to. Well, meanwhile, like I've stated, Christ has died on the cross for our, whereby forgiveness could be given to us for when you truly repent and you got a clean start. That is the beauty of Christianity, is forgiveness. Christ did not change the law. He fulfilled it in love and understanding. It is for a mature mind to understand that, utilizing common sense. But you want to remember that our Father himself, if you're not going to have it, I'm going to go to Jeremiah chapter 3. I'm going to read verse 8. Do you realize that God is a divorcee? He certainly is. Chapter 3, Jeremiah verse 8, and it reads, and I saw when for all the causes whereby backsliding Israel committed adultery, idolatry as well, I had put her away and given her a bill of divorce. Yet her treacherous sister Judah feared not, but went and

played the harlot also. In other words, God was a divorcee. So you want to be careful as a Christian when you make a divorcee a second-class citizen. If you're not careful, you'll be making our Heavenly Father a second-class citizen. I wouldn't go there if I were you. I wouldn't advise that at all. It would upset him considerably. And leave judging to our Heavenly Father and reap the rewards of Christianity, love, forgiveness, and happiness, as our Heavenly Father has made it possible for mankind on this earth, walking under the sun in these flesh bodies. If you understand this letter, he has sent to you, telling you how to accomplish that. Verse 5, when a man hath taken a new wife, he shall not go out to war, neither shall he be charged with any business, but he shall be free at home 1 year and shall cheer up his wife, which he hath taken. This means they will enjoy that time together. And so it is that this is where that a Christian home is ever so very important. A Christian home always has the faith and belief and knowledge and blessings from Almighty God, that when some problem happens, you handle it. Naturally, God has let us know the adversary is in, his spirit's in the world, and bad things can happen. But we can cut it, we can take care of it. Okay, verse 6 to continue. No man shall take the neither or the upper millstone to pledge, for he taketh a man's life to pledge. You know, common law from which our Constitution comes from, this still applies, from old times it did. It's absolutely, you know, you gotta have both millstones to grind if that's his profession. There's no way he can pay you back if you take his profession from him. It is absolutely indispensable for the preparation of his daily bread and income. So you can't take either the lower or the upper millstone where corn or grain is ground, or you put the miller out of business. And that applies to anything. Never take a carpenter's tools away from him, and never take a gardener's tools. Anything that a person makes a living with, never take a scholar's books away from him that he teaches from, and it puts him out of business. What it's saying is, a warrant for something owed, you don't take something away from the individual that gives them the right or the ability to earn to pay you back. Verse 7. If a man be found stealing any of his brethren of the children of Israel and maketh merchandise of them, that's kidnapping or asking a ransom, or selleth him, then that thief shall die, and thou shalt put evil away from among you. In other words, kidnapping in our Father's eyes is a very serious offense. And someone kidnapping and especially selling into slavery, it's a death penalty in our Father's eyes. Many might say, well, our law today probably wouldn't fulfill that. No, don't worry. Sooner or later, you'll be in before the Father when you pass away one way or the other. That's when your trial will take place. And you get away with nothing with our Father. That's why you want to be in the right and repent for your shortcomings and be in good standing with our Father, whereby you receive his blessings instead of being on the outs with him. Verse 8, take heed in the plague of leprosy that thou observe diligently. That means very carefully.
and do according to all that the priest, the Levite, shall teach you, as I commanded them, so ye shall observe to do. This is practicing hygiene. Keep clean and keep away from disease. And if you, as long as you stay a certain distance away from leprosy, you're going to be safe. And as long as you practice cleanliness, hygiene, good hygiene. Verse 9, remember what the Lord thy God did unto Miriam by the way, after that ye were come forth out of Egypt. And naturally, this was in Numbers chapter 12, verse 10. I mean, she went wrong, God himself saw to it that she received leprosy. And of course, Moses, it was his sister, the little girl that had run along the Nile there, watching him, the river, watching him, guarding as he was placed in that basket and drifted into Pharaoh's camp. That same little girl that would later kind of turn and get out of God's will, God simply sent, as popular as she was and loved of God, he did that. In other words, what lesson should I learn from that? God will see when you go directly against his will when you know better. He will see that you get your comeuppance. God can bless or God can take away or cause to take away. I could put that a little different way, because as it actually is, when God ceases blessing you, you take it away yourself. For without his blessings, this is a pretty tough old world. Verse 10, when thou dost lend thy brother anything, thou shalt not go into his house to fetch his pledge. And this is a poor man, or any man. I don't care how poor he is or anything else. His house is his castle, whether he rents it, borrows it, leases it, whatever. His house is his castle. You do not go into that house and start ordering people around or taking your pledge or anything else. You stand outside. Let's read on. Let's go a verse or two and then we'll discuss. 11, thou shalt stand abroad. You stay outside. And the man to whom thou dost lend shall bring out the pledge abroad unto thee. And so it is. It's his right. You don't go into a man's house. That's his, again, that's his personal place. I don't care how poor he is, that's his castle. Verse 12, and if the man be poor, thou shalt not sleep with his pledge. The pledge a lot of times was an upper garment. That kept him warm at night. And it was very wrong for you to take as a pledge that part that would keep a man from being ill, sick, or miserable. And certainly you were to avoid that. Verse 13, in any case, thou shalt deliver him the pledge again when the sun goeth down, that he may sleep in his own garment, raiment, and bless thee, and it shall be righteousness unto thee before the Lord thy God. In other words, our Father takes note of these things. He knows whether you do what's right or not. And his blessings are connected with that. Many times he will bless you when you do what is right. When you do what is wrong, until you repent, you might as well get set for it. That umbrella of blessings that was over you, it's gone. I mean, gone big time. But so what do we learn within this concerning people? Well, a simple fact that cleanliness and hygiene keeps disease away from a person. Anytime you use any part or thing or person unnaturally, uncleanliness comes into Israel. And uncleanliness removes God's blessings
And things can get pretty bitter. I don't say that to offend someone. I just like for, I love people and I want them to be blessed. And God's blessings are just absolutely necessary to find peace of mind in these flesh bodies. Verse 14, thou shalt not oppress an hired servant that is poor and needy, whether he be of thy brethren or of thy strangers that are in thy land within thy gates. You don't pick on or abuse someone just because they're poor. There's no sin in being poor. I feel it's kind of a sin to stay that way, because if you love the Father and obey him and work hard, he's going to bless you till you won't be poor long. So don't stay poor. But then I guess wealth is in the eyes of the beholder in many cases. For I feel that if a person has good employment, profession, whatever that might be, a roof over their head and plenty to eat, they're not poor, you're wealthy, especially if you have Almighty God. If you have him, you're rich indeed. Just as God would say to the church of Smyrna in Revelation chapter 2, I know you, you think you're poor, but you're rich. And so it is. But never, never oppress someone when they're down, when they're trying. When they're trying to raise up, when they're trying to better themselves. Verse 15, at his day, make this at his payday. And at this time, if they're poor, you paid them at the finish of every day. Before sundown, you paid them. At his payday, thou shalt give him his hire. Neither shall the sun go down upon it, for he is poor, and setteth his heart upon it, lest he cry against thee unto the Lord, and it be sin unto thee. And you can rest assured of that. Don't take advantage of the poor, or God will consider it a sin unto you, and your blessings are cut off. It is very important in a happy life that you always keep the blessings of God flowing, with love and compassion, with understanding, education in our Father's letter, and to look out for our brethren or a stranger among us that is trying. So it is. And again, the important point for you to note in that is that when it comes time, that poor person worked all day to receive that hire. Because he's got a family he has to feed. And only a heathen will not worry about taking care of his children, his own children. A heathen could care less about his children. But that poor person, he needs that hire and looks forward to it, that he can put food on the table for his family and care for them and keep them warm. That's important. And to rob them of that, naturally, God considers it to be a sin. Verse 16, the fathers shall not be put to death for the children, neither shall the children be put to death for the fathers. Every man shall be put to death for his own sin. In other words, you don't answer for someone else's sin, and a judge should never, ever punish a family for what a father does. That's as it is. You can also read in Jeremiah chapter 31, verse 29, that if the father bites a sour grape, the child's teeth are not set on edge, meaning you don't answer for your father's sins, nor does your father answer for your sins. Every person will answer for their own sins. The important part is, you might say, well, man might get that confused. Don't worry, God won't. That's what's important. The Book of Life has your name, and what is registered by your name is fact and fairness. In other words, you're going to get what you got coming to you. Good, bad, or ugly. 17. Thou shalt not pervert the judgment of the stranger, nor of the fatherless, nor take a widow's raiment to pledge. In other words, you don't take advantage of the helpless. Just
just or a person's ignorance that may not know the customs or the ways of yourself. They'd be a stranger, they don't understand. You don't take advantage of that. And you certainly don't take advantage of orphans, and you don't take advantage of the widow, what little she has, to take her raiment that warms her or her profession that supports her to pledge. You just don't do it. Verse 18. Now again, let me just, though somebody may get nervous about that, let's say that this lady is a seamstress. She lost her husband, and the only thing she's got to make her way is the work of a seamstress, and you take her sewing machine as a pledge? I think not. That would be cruel, and you would simply be putting her out of business, whereby there would be no hope because of your blunder. And then God would notice that you had taken that widow's machine, and he would consider it sin, and your blessings would be taken away from you, and he might even treat you like he did Miriam back in verse 11. So, and so it is, or rather, whichever verse it was, verse 9, God has a way, and I'm not saying he would do that, but he does remove the blessings, and boy, that takes a lot away from you. Verse 18. But thou shalt remember that thou wast a bondman in Egypt, and the Lord thy God redeemed thee thence. Therefore I command thee to do this thing. In other words, you should have your lesson that you learned. The reason I let you spend 400 years in Egypt is to get your act together so that you would know what it felt like to be an underling, what it felt like to be a bondman. And though I intended to bring Christ through your seat so that you would know, and any time I bless you, you could look upon that as others that are in bondage and have mercy on them. Verse 19, when thou cuttest down thine harvest in thy field and hast forgot a sheaf in the field, thou shalt not go again to fetch it. It shall be for the stranger, for the fatherless, or for the widow, that the Lord thy God may bless thee in all the work of thine hands. In other words, can you imagine that what caused that sheaf to fall? That's a bundle of grain. Okay. When one is gleaning, when a widow is gleaning, she can only go around in the corners and other places and pick up one little head of grain and hang on to that to try to get enough to feed herself and her family. But if she comes across a whole sheaf, that's a blessing of God at the hand of the landowner. What a blessing that is. In other words, God's letting you know, I'll go ahead and say it, if I cause a bundle to fall off the wagon, you leave it alone. I have a purpose for it. I truly believe that God brings blessings, and he can also remove blessings. Verse 20, when thou beatest thine olive tree, thou shalt not go over the boughs again. It shall be for the stranger, for the fatherless, and for the widow. Many might say, well, that's just out there for free. Do you know how hard it is to climb up a whole tree just to get one little olive? I mean, that's coming by it the hard way. But that's called gleaning. And our Father expects, that was welfare, basically God's way, for the orphan, for the fatherless, the orphan, the widow, or the stranger. And they weren't sloughing off. It took hard work to glean those fields, to glean those trees. What he's saying is, once you go through harvesting, don't you go back and glean yourself. You leave it for the poor. You leave it for those that really need it. You know, I want you to see in this, in our Father's law, his compassion for his children.
those that are even down and out, that he has laws set aside to take care of them where life is bearable as long

0: long as they want to get out there and hump it, as long as they want to try, God's going to see to it. He's with them, and he brings them up. What a loving father indeed that we have. Verse 21, when thou gatherest the grapes of thy vineyard, thou shalt not glean it afterwards. It shall be for the stranger or for the fatherless or for the widow. You leave the gleaning to them, those extra little bunches of grapes. That's all they've got. And it does no harm to thee. How precious again it is that Father takes care of his own. 22, and thou shalt remember that thou wast a bondman in the land of Egypt. Therefore, I command thee to do this thing. It is what is right, and it is my command to you. This is cutting way and giving way for the poor. In modern day time, I'll call it inbred feeling of wanting to help. I am thankful that this great nation does more charitable giving than probably any other nation. Or is among many of the Christian nations, that they're all givers. Why? Because they care. We have various charitable organizations that we give to that feed the poor, the homeless, the widow, those that need that extra gleaning. So gleaning still continues to this day. And it is the compassion of the hearts and the love of Almighty God instilled in mankind, in Christians especially. And I'm not knocking any other religion or anything, but it is certainly one of those things that Christians really do above all, is charitable giving. Thank God for that, for we believe in taking care of the poor. And I suppose the main thing that the poor need to be fed is the Word of God, because the Word of God is what brings them up, gives them hope, gives them courage, gives them the drive. So it is good to give the poor a biscuit. By that I mean food. But it is really better to give them, along with it, food for the soul. For a soul is far more valuable than a flesh body. A soul converted is eternal. It's forever. So don't forget to feed in both ways. To feed the sheep, to feed the lambs. Little, the big, the stranger. Feed the Word of God. The most charitable thing you can do to give hope, peace of mind, and the love of Almighty God. All right, don't miss the next lecture. Bless your heart. You listen a moment, won't you please?
1: 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It is getting late in the game. You need to know what the Mark of the Beast is. As it's written in Revelation chapter 13, verse 8, many will be deceived. There is no need for you to be deceived. Christ said in Mark 13:23, behold, I have foretold you all things. Jesus indeed told us how not to be deceived, and Pastor Arnold Murray takes you on a step-by-step study of God's Word concerning this critical subject, the Mark of the Beast. 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It is free as well. All you need to do is call 800-643-4645 to request your one-time, one-per-household copy of the Mark of the Beast. You may also request your free CD by mailing your request to Shepherd's Chapel, Post Office Box 416, Gravette, Arkansas 72736. 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
0: And there we are back again. Let's have the 800 number, please. 1-800-643-4645. That number is good from Puerto Rico throughout the U.S., Alaska, Hawaii, all over Canada. If the Spirit moves, well, you share us a question. Won't you do that? Make sure you never ask a question about a particular reverend, denomination, or organization. We don't judge people, nor does Father request that we judge people. You discern, that's it, as to who you fellowship with, who you, and so forth. But don't judge. That's God's job, and he doesn't like for you to get on his toes. Makes him very unhappy. Those of you that listen by shortwave around

the world. It's always a pleasure hearing from you, and your announcer at the end of the hour will give you our mailing address. And good to hear from you. You have a prayer request, you don't need a number or an address. Why? God knows what you're thinking. Right now, he does. You're his child. He claims you. He may not claim what you're doing, but he does love you. That's why he created you as you are. He expects love in return. That's what he wants from you more than anything else you have, is your love. To let him know you love him and that you appreciate him. He sets forth these sets of laws that are easy for a layperson to understand, that helps us get along in this world and find that peace of mind. Father, around the globe we come. We ask that you lead, guide, direct, Father, touch in Yeshua's precious name. Thank you, Father. Amen. Okay, and question time. We're going to go with Rich from California. And Rich wants to know, are we observing the wound to the deadly beast at this point? No, we're not, because the deadly beast doesn't exist yet. What is the beast that receives the deadly wound? It is the one world political system. Before it receives that deadly wound, it is almost a working government. Hasn't arrived there yet. But after it does, then the one world system, it's not a beast literally, it's a system, a political system. How does a political system receive a deadly wound? A political system receives a deadly wound because it is caught in corruption, lies, deceit. But then who shows up instantly in the same verse, Revelation 13:4, the dragon, who is none other than Satan, to say, pretty boy is here, everything is well. And many people that are unlearned in God's word will be deceived at that moment. You're not observing it yet. Keep your focus on the beast system, political system. Barbara from Georgia, would you please explain what the Companion Bible is, and is the ones you can carry any different than the ones in other Bible bookstores? Well, not if it's by the same publisher and the same IBN number, it wouldn't be, but the Companion Bible is a Bible that is put together, outlined. And any student, when they're about to study something, you need an outline to help you understand who the these and the theys and thems are. At the same time, there is a great deal that helps you in the outline to understand what the scriptures are saying. And the very Masora itself by Bullinger is worked into the companion column. That's why it's called the Companion Bible. It has a companion column that many times gives you the Greek, the Hebrew, or Aramaic, whatever the situation might be, whether it's Old Testament, New Testament, and helps you to better understand. But probably one of the most beautiful things about the Companion Bible is it has 198 appendix in the back, which cover everything from fallen angels to the actual birth of Christ, explaining to the layperson what was the course of Abiah. And when was Christ actually born? In Appendix 179. And on it goes. Appendix 146, the foundation of the world, giving you the documentation for the first earth age. It's quite an education in God's word. I've had reports that some bookstores do not carry it because they say it's too complicated for the average person. It isn't. It simplifies the word for the average person. That's why I highly recommend it. And that's why you will hear me refer to it occasionally. Lois from Ohio, what denomination are you? We are non-denominational. You know, the word denomination means to divide. And
I don't like to think of God's word being divided. You're supposed to study it to show yourself approved, rightly dividing the word, meaning time area, who it's written to, and what the subject is. And that's teaching God's word without all the traditions of men tagged to it, labels. You don't need. Just study God's word. And that's what we are, Bible teachers. Beverly from Texas. When God calls a child home, can that child see an angel or a guardian angel? Well, I know from past experience that being a pastor as many years as I have been, being at deathbeds, that is to say as a person is in the transition of dying, that many people that I have visited recognize someone that has already passed on. And I can't see them, but this person can. I can recognize it in their eyes. And they talk to them. Meaning, I feel that God does. Sometimes if a person is in that transition of moving to that dimension, he will send someone to help that one through because he loves them. He loves them. Carol from North Carolina. Even though it is a child, always remember in spiritual bodies we're all the same age. Okay. Carol from North Carolina, when we are in the third earth age, will we build homes or out of wood and brick like we do today? Because Ezekiel 28, it says we will build homes and plant vineyards. Well, when we go into that dimension, sometimes things can mean different things. And I know one thing. I know that when the earth in the third earth age, that'll be the heaven age, that the earth goes back in its proper place. Like right now, true north and magnetic north are 90 miles apart. We've got a little bit of things out of kilter. And we've got snow and ice and jet streams. The firmament fell and flooded everything. It's all going to go back as it was before. And you do not need all the insulation and things that we think of for to comfort flesh bodies. It's going to be a whole new ball game, and I thank our Father for it. Juanita from Delaware, would you please explain Ezekiel chapter 44, verses 20 through 25? Probably get more questions than any other on that particular chapter and those verses. Always remember, in the book of Ezekiel, from chapter 40 to the end, it all has to do with the millennium age. That's to say, the 1,000 years that Christ will reign here on earth. And in the verses you're speaking of, from 20 through 25, is God talking to the Zadok, which means the upright, the just. That's God's elect. Okay, that they will be teaching with him. And that they can help a mother, brother, father, unmarried sister, and so forth, a family member that didn't make it to the eternal body yet, that's to say soul, that you can go help them as one of God's elect and tell them to get their act together and assist them in overcoming to know. Again, just as Satan will come as Antichrist in this dispensation of time, so he will appear again at the end of the millennium. And, you know, isn't it strange that some people will still be deceived by him after they've been taught that 1,000 years in spiritual bodies? It's hard for me to comprehend that, but yet the word says there will be many that will still go down. So that's exactly what it means. You will have the ability to help your loved ones. Lois from Georgia. In Daniel chapter 10, verses 2 through 13, it speaks of 3 full weeks and 21 days as 21 days. Is this actual days or is this years? It is Daniel's days. And you must work the situation out in that 12th chapter to find out what the common denominator is to understand one of the days of Daniel. I feel, and this will not be quite accurate because I'm not going to carry it out to the nth degree, but 1.48 of
of our years makes one of Daniel's days.

So there you have it. Barry from South Carolina, what does it mean in Thessalonians where it says we are to work out our own salvation with fear and trembling? I think you're thinking about Philippians chapter 2, verse 12. That's what I think you're thinking about, Philippians 2, 12. It means Christ gave us the gospel, the good news. And it is made very obvious that what you should do after hearing that good news, you got to love him, you got to repent, and you got to try to do what is right. That's working out your own salvation, and so it is. It's up to you to do that. Everybody, when judgment day comes, will stand before God with no pastor, reverend, priest, or anything else in between, and the book of life where it's all written. And so you answer for your own deeds. You can't blame somebody else for something. You're the one that made the decision, and you have to answer for your decisions. I don't say that to frighten someone, but to comfort, because I hope that it is your will and way to work your own salvation out where you're in good standing. And righteous acts covers a multitude of sin. Our Father's very forgiving on repentance. Morel from Mississippi, what do you think of praise dancing that is being done in churches today? These are choreographed in groups on stage. Well, I haven't observed this. I don't believe I have, but many people, I mean, David himself danced, and David himself played the harp. And there's nothing wrong with a spiritual message being delivered, whether it is in song, dance, or teaching. It is the message that is delivered that determines whether it's right or wrong. Okay. Robert from Washington, does the Copenhagen meeting concerning the world events have anything to do with Genesis 49, 16, and 17? Not really. But is it not strange that this meeting is going on, and right at this moment, and we are led to believe that the temperature in the last 50 years has raised 5 or 6 degrees, which is absolutely ridiculous. I happen to have lived in the last 50 years. I know better. Houston, Texas, this year, 2009, had its earliest snow in history. And even as the Copenhagen meeting is going on, the center of our nation and up north is blizzards, freezing cold. And even right now in this state of Arkansas, I think it's 23 degrees out there. Boy, that is really global warming you got to worry about, you know. Just be sure you have your top coat with you. It's a bunch of nonsense. You know, if you can let a bunch of fruitcakes convince you that this global warming is destroying our nation when people are freezing, they can sell you anything in the world. You could be conned into anything and made to believe anything. Like I said the other day when we were on this same subject, do you have a thermometer? Then keep your own records and you will see that there is no change. Our Father promised in the 8th chapter of Genesis that we would always have hot and cold. He'll keep his hand on the weather. He will keep his hand on the thermostat concerning this world, and man has nothing to do with it. Bunch of nonsense. You know, really what it amounts to is people conniving to overtax nations. I mean to tax people out of their very existence if they're not careful. If the global warming thing goes through and cap and trade

It goes in. Wait till you get your electric bill. Wait till you get your gas bill from gassing your car. You haven't seen anything yet. If you believe this bunch of fruitcakes, you know. And the thing is, the beauty of it is that we've already found out from the internet that the high scientists are joking with each other about fixing the records. I mean, falsifying them. And the politicians go right on with it like as if it never happened. There should be an investigation like never before. I really believe that the American people have just about had it with fruitcakes. It's time for a change. Peter from California, Passover, Pastor Murray, are we to anoint the doorpost with olive oil the day before sundown on the Passover? Not necessarily. I mean, if you want to do it, go ahead. There's nothing scriptural that says to do that. The only time you would do that is if you had something bothering your family or your home, to anoint it, to ask, drive out anything that is bothering or negative, as Luke chapter 10 verses 19 so declares. Pastor Murray, what does prophetic mean? It means a prophecy coming to pass, that a thing is prophesied that it will come to pass. Whether it does or not depends whether it's a true prophet or not. Linda from Illinois, my nephew was diagnosed with schizophrenia in his early 20s. Our Father loves his children, and when a person has a handicap, God overlooks. He with the hand and the stroke of love, he's not going to judge anyone in that condition for their action. I have a question. This is Alan from California. I have a question. Where did God come from? Well, it's real simple. What did he say? Iya asha iya. That's when Moses said, who am I going to say sent me, and what is this? I am that I am. And that's all the information he gives us at this time, and I accept that because I know he's very real and all-powerful. Someone you certainly do not want to cross. That is to say, if you want his blessings, and his blessings are ever, ever so very, very important. Jesse from Texas, this is the first time I write to you to ask you a biblical question, okay? Mostly, I don't like to ask questions, but I'm going to start to ask questions about situations that I sometimes am puzzled about as what I read. My question is this. In Matthew 23:9 says, call no man your father upon the earth, for one is your father which is in heaven. This statement is very true. He's the only father and father of all. But Matthew 23:30 says, if we have been in the days of our fathers, we would not have been partakers of the, well, that's talking to the Kenites, okay? So we'll scratch that one. And finally, the fifth commandment, honor your father and mother. Was there a change from the Old Testament? No, there's no change. But you only have one spiritual father, and don't you dare call anyone else your spiritual father. There would only be about one you could do that. That'd be Satan. Okay. You don't want to do that. Your earthly father, naturally. The first promise of longevity in life is Exodus chapter 20, honor your mother and father. You know, and they may have, even if they abused you, they brought you into the world. That's why we've got you, thank God. So you can at least honor them for that. There are no contradictions in God's word, but you have to rightly divide the word of God, that is spiritual and that is carnal or flesh. Tammy from Virginia. When was the book of Revelation written? The book of Revelation was written from the Isle of Patmos by St. John in about 95 Anno Domini, which is to say AD, and the year of our Lord. And he wrote it there, but it was God himself that was speaking through him. One of the most wonderful books in God's word.

0: Well, there are enemies that would absolutely conquer, take over, and put in bondage every man, woman, and child that disagreed with them. And they would take over all the minerals, the wealth, and schools, and put you in such bondage that life would be so miserable, a life without God. That's why we have to war, is to break the back of those that would put us in bondage to some idol worship thing. God wouldn't approve of that. That's why we always win. And have you ever read David's writings in Psalms 144, whereby David himself gives the prayer, give me the strength and the power to war and put my enemies under my feet? That's where they belong, that would prevent us. Otherwise, we live peaceably. I'm out of time. Hey, I love you all because you enjoy studying God's word. Most of all, God loves you for it. It's the letter he sent to you explaining how you can find happiness and how you can have his blessings. You bless him, he will always bless you. We are brought to you by your tithes and offerings. If we've helped you, you help us keep coming to you. Once you do that, again, bless God, he will always bless you. Most important though, you listen to me good now. This is most important. You stay in his word every day. In his word is a good day, even with trouble. Do you know why? Because Jesus, Yeshua, he is the living word.
1: 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Thank you for watching today's program, and God bless you.

The book of Peter. Here we have two books, 1st and 2nd Peter, that are absolutely fascinating. That great old fisherman telling us, leading us, directing us, guiding us, going into the depth, if you would, in that second book, into the three earth ages, giving the most accurate recorded account of the events that transpire and document that there are three earth ages, that there was one before this one, and one to come. Peter, the great fisherman, which in his gentleness and his kindness brings us two books, the books of Peter, that lead, guide, direct, even in your daily life, that teach and show you how to be happy, how to find that peace of mind, and to know yourself. The books of Peter, I know you're going to enjoy them.

Resignation. Resignation is an act or an instance of resigning something. If someone held a position with a firm and they quit, another word would be to resign, or they completely surrender their job. Resignation may also be defined as the quality or state of being resigned. In other words, to complete submission. Jesus Christ completely surrendered to the will of God. And you know, if it was good enough for Jesus, it certainly should be good enough for us as well. In order to accomplish complete submission to the Lord, we have to put our spiritual person, our spiritual man, if you will, in charge over our flesh man. The flesh is weak. Flesh man often thinks his own will is more important than the will of God. Let's begin our study today with a psalm. Open your Bibles to Psalm 46. Psalm 46, 47, and 48 all have a common subject, and it concerns the righteous King Hezekiah at the time Sennacherib, the king of Assyria, was waging war against Judah and preparing to lay siege against Jerusalem. We ask that word of wisdom in Jesus' precious name, Father. We ask you to open eyes, open ears this day. Psalm 46, and it reads, "To the chief musician for the sons of Korah, a song upon Alamoth." Now, those of you who have been through the Psalms with me in study know that oftentimes what appears to be a superscription to a psalm belongs to the previous psalm. In other words, it's a sub-title to, or subscription, I should say, to the previous psalm. And such is the case here. Alamoth, in the Hebrew, means relating to maidens or virgins. And sure enough, in verse 14 of Psalm 45, the previous psalm, we have the subject of this subscription, virgins. Verse 1 of Psalm 46, and it reads, "God is our refuge and strength, a very present help in trouble." You might think of in the future the day of Jacob's trouble. And I want you to know how, no matter how hard and tough things become, God is our refuge. He's a place that you can go. And think spiritually now, not physically, but he is our protection. He's always very present. In other words, he's found near to us. And this, according written by Hezekiah at the time Sennacherib, the king of Assyria, was making war against Judah. Verse 2, "Therefore will not we fear." And when God is with you and you can take refuge in him, there is absolutely nothing to fear, not even the Antichrist himself. "Though the earth be removed," or quake, "and though the mountains be carried into the midst of the sea." In Matthew chapter 17, verse 20, Jesus talking to his disciples, he tells them, if you have the faith of a mustard seed, which is the smallest seed of any of the herbs of the garden, if you have even that little of faith, you can say to a mountain, "Be ye removed hence," and it will happen. Nothing is impossible with our God. Verse 3, "Though the waters thereof roar and be troubled, though the mountains shake with the swelling thereof." This comparing the armies of Sennacherib, king of Assyria, as a roaring or raging water. And Selah always means stop, pause, meditate. Something that has been said is about to be connected with something that's about to be said.
in this case, connecting the raging of the Assyrian army with the waters that flow silently beneath the streets of Jerusalem. More on that in a moment. There is a river that streams whereof shall make glad the city of God. That's Jerusalem, of course. The holy place of the tabernacles of the Most High. In 2 Chronicles chapter 32, verse 4 and the following verses, we learn that Hezekiah rerouted the streams of water that were outside of the city of Jerusalem to where they flowed subterranean under the walls, and then the people of Jerusalem would continue to have water when Sennacherib and if Sennacherib were to lay siege against Jerusalem. Hezekiah there in 2 Chronicles chapter 32 said, "Why should Sennacherib and his armies come and find much water?" God is in the midst of her, in the midst of Jerusalem. She shall not be moved. God shall help her, and that right early. The first day of the millennium is early in my mind. And that's going to happen. Ezekiel chapter 48, verse 35, the last verse of the book of Ezekiel. When God renames the city of Jerusalem, it will be renamed Yahweh Shama, which means, translated, God is there. Verse 7, the Lord of hosts is with us. The God of Jacob is our refuge, Selah. Selah, stop, pause, meditate. This connecting the confidence in God's promise by Hezekiah with the deliverance of Jerusalem from Sennacherib, the king of Assyria. Verse 8, come, behold the works of the Lord, what desolations he hath made in the earth. And when the Lord chooses, he can wreak desolation among our enemies, and that's what this is talking about. Verse 9, he, referring to our Heavenly Father, maketh wars to cease unto the end of the earth. Isaiah chapter 2, verse 4. At this time, the Lord will make all swords into plowshares. He breaketh the bow and cutteth the spear in sunder. He burneth the chariot in the fire. All weapons of war destroyed by our Heavenly Father. That, beloved, is when you will have true peace. Verse 10, be still, or stop, and know that I am God. There is no other. I will be exalted among the heathen, among the nations of the world. I will be exalted in the earth. And you better resign yourself to that fact. In fact is, the sooner you resign yourself to that fact, the whole lot easier life will be for you and your family. There will be only one King of Kings, one Lord of Lords when these events come to pass. And you might as well submit yourself to the fact completely at this point in time. Verse 11, the Lord of hosts is with us. The God of Jacob is our refuge, Selah. And the Selah here connecting Psalm 46 with the following Psalms 47 and 48, which I mentioned earlier, have the same subject. Wisdom speaks to us concerning resignation or complete surrender to the will of God in the book of Proverbs. Turn with me to Proverbs chapter 3. The book immediately following the Psalms. Proverbs chapter 3. Let's pick it up with verse 1. My son, forget not my law, the Lord's law, the Ten Commandments, the law, the five books given to Moses, but let thine heart keep my commandments. And this word keep
is shamar in the Hebrew. It means to guard as though something were precious. For length of days and long life and peace shall they add to thee. God's instructions fix problems. You know, if we, the people of the world, would follow God's instructions, life would be a lot easier, a lot simpler. Unfortunately, we don't. We've run God out of our schools. And then we wonder why we have kids shooting kids. Perhaps if we invited God back into our schools, things would get better. I know they would. Verse 3. Let not mercy and truth forsake thee. Bind them about thy neck, mercy and truth, in other words. Write them upon the table of thine heart. The heart can also be translated your mind. And you should be familiar with God's word. That's where you get the instructions on how to be happy in life. What do we have today, though? Trouble. Everywhere you look around, we have trouble. And I invite you to get close to your Heavenly Father. If you'll draw close to Him, He will draw close to you. He'll be that place of refuge when the rest of the world is going to hell. Verse 4. So shalt thou find favor and good understanding in the sight of God and man. You know, it's one thing to be pleasing to man, but one thing you want to be sure that you are is pleasing to your Heavenly Father. This good understanding could be translated good success. You want to be successful? Well, do things God's way, and you will be successful. Why? Because you receive God's blessings. Trust in the Lord with all thine heart. And lean not unto thine own understanding. You know, man tends to think that we're pretty intelligent. I mean, we're the most intelligent being on earth. But you know what? Our wisdom, our knowledge, compared to that of our Heavenly Father, is nothing. Consider salvation. The only salvation, and I'm talking about eternal life, is that of our Heavenly Father. If you depend on your own knowledge, your own understanding, you're going to come up short. Many people think we can clone ourselves and have eternal life, or cryogenics. We can freeze part of our body and then later on thaw it out, and by then science will have advanced to the point that we will have eternal life. The only eternal life is that of our Heavenly Father, and you best resign yourself to that early on. Verse 6, in all thy ways acknowledge Him, and He shall direct thy paths. Recognize Him. You know, that's what He wants. He doesn't have a big list of complicated things that you have to do to please Him. He wants you to acknowledge Him, to know that He exists, to be part of your life. When you make decisions, include Him in the equation. That's the big difference. Acknowledge Him, and then He will direct your paths. Life becomes easier with God directing your path. You see, He knows the future. He knows everything. And when He's directing your paths, you are going to be successful. Be not wise in thine own eyes. Fear the Lord and depart from evil. Fear the Lord means to revere the Lord, to humble yourself. Verse 8, it shall be health to thy navel, and marrow, or moistening or watering in the Hebrew, to thy bones. You know, the navel we probably don't consider to be a very important part of our anatomy at this point in our lives. Our belly button, about the only thing we probably think about it is,
consider about it is whether it's an insy or an outsy. Well, let me tell you, there was a point in your life when your navel was the most important thing to you. Why? Because the nutrients from your mother's body traveled to you in your mother's womb. So the navel is the very part. The health in this verse you could translate medicine. Verse 9. Honor the Lord with thy substance and with thy first fruits of all thine increase. Give the Lord his due. So shall thy barns be filled with plenty, and thy presses shall burst out with new wine. In Malachi chapter 3:10, the Lord says, bring in the meat, the harvest, the tithes, in other words, to mine house, so that there is meat in my house. Not milk, meat. And I will open up the windows of heaven. You try me now, he says. You test me and see if what I'm saying isn't true. I will open the windows of heaven and pour out a blessing, such a blessing on you that you won't have place for it. Do things God's way, receives blessings. Don't expect blessings. Verse 11. My son despiseth not the chastening of the Lord, neither be weary of his correction. We learn in Hebrews chapter 12, verse 6, that God only chastises those that he loves. So when he chastises you, realize the error of your way, kiss the paddle, straighten your act up, and get on with life. Father wants to bless you, not chastise you. Verse 12. For whom the Lord loveth, he correcteth, even as a father the son in whom he delighteth. Verse 13. Happy or blessed is the man that findeth wisdom, and the man that getteth understanding. You'll have a peaceful home if you find wisdom and understanding. Verse 14. For the merchandise of it, the merchandise in the Hebrew is sakar, and it means the profit, the benefit of it, you could say, is better than the merchandise of silver, and the gain thereof than fine gold. Wisdom is more valuable than silver or gold. If a fool has silver and gold, someone is likely to take it from him. Verse 15, she, and that's wisdom, is more precious than rubies, and all the things thou canst desire are not to be compared unto her. Wisdom allows us to do what is right in life. And when we do what is right in life, it pleases God, and he will bless you. Length of days is in her right hand. You want long life? Well, listen up. And in her left hand, riches and honor. Wisdom will bring riches and honor and longevity. Her ways are ways of pleasantness, and all her paths are peace. Look at the violence in the world today. And people aren't paying attention to God's instructions. If they did, they would be walking in the paths of peace, not in the paths of violence. She is a tree of life. Christ, Jesus Christ, is the tree of life. To them that lay hold upon her, and happy is every one that retaineth her. Verse 19, the Lord by wisdom hath founded the earth. That's your father. He founded the world, and by understanding hath he established the heavens. Resign yourself to that fact. Completely surrender to his will, because he is knowledgeable. He created the heavens and the earth. Verse 20. By his knowledge, the depths, the oceans, in other words, are broken up, and the clouds drop down the dew.
Jesus completely submitted himself to the will of God, and Jesus is our example. Turn with me to the book of Luke, New Testament. Let's go. Luke, we're looking for chapter 22. Let's pick it up with verse 39. Luke 22, 39. And he, referring to Jesus, came out and went as he was wont. This wont means he went down, in other words. We would say, I went down to the creek. He went down to the Mount of Olives. And his disciples also followed him. And when he was at the place, he said unto them, pray that ye enter not into temptation. Jesus didn't want them to become weak. He doesn't want you to become weak either. He doesn't want you to be tempted by the Antichrist. That's why he always encouraged us to study the Word. Knowledge will keep you from temptation. And he, referring to Jesus, was withdrawn from them about a stone's cast and kneeled down and prayed. 42, saying, Father. Jesus always prayed to his Father. He didn't pray to God. If thou be willing, remove this cup from me. Nevertheless, not my will, but thine be done. And the cup he's referring to here is the cup of wrath. Some supposed scholars would have you believe that Jesus was praying that he wouldn't have to be crucified on the cross. That's not what he was praying at all. He was already thinking ahead to when he would return to the Mount of Olives, at which time he would pour out the cup of God's wrath. And he's saying, Father, isn't there some other way than the cup of wrath having to be poured out? But notice, he said, nevertheless, not my will, but thine will. Jesus resigned himself to the will of God. We should also be willing to completely surrender to God's will, especially you elect when you're delivered up before the Antichrist. It's very important at that point in time that you resign yourself to the will of God, not your own personal agenda. Verse 43. And there appeared an angel unto him from heaven, strengthening him. Verse 44. And being in an agony, he prayed more earnestly, and his sweat was as it were great drops of blood falling down to the ground. Verse 45. And when he rose up from prayer and was come to his disciples, he found them sleeping for sorrow. Sleeping. Don't you be sleeping when you're on watch, and we are watchmen. Verse 46. And said unto them, why sleep ye? Rise and pray, lest ye enter into temptation. Again, don't you be tempted by the Antichrist. And how do you not become tempted? By knowledge of God's word, by resigning yourself to the will of God so that you're of use to him at that point in time. Well, let's see. Are we instructed by the Lord that only the Lord chastises those that he loves in the New Testament? Yes, we are. I mentioned it earlier. Let's go to Hebrews chapter 12, verse 1, as we continue our study on resignation. Hebrews chapter 12. Pick it up with verse 1, and it reads, wherefore, seeing we also are compassed about with so great a cloud of witnesses, let us lay aside every weight and the sin which doth so easily beset us. The sin often weighs us down if you let it. Repent and get rid of the weight. And let us run with patience the race that is set before us. A couple things in this verse I want to point out.
The word cloud is the same word that's used in 1 Thessalonians chapter 4, verse 17, where we're told that we will meet Jesus in a cloud. And it means the same thing. It means a bunch, like a cloud of locusts. It means a bunch of them. And there's going to be a bunch of witnesses that are gathered to Christ. This word witnesses in the Greek is martys. It means willing to die before changing your faith. And you know, we should be willing to die before we change our faith. In Luke chapter 9, 24, Jesus says, "Whosoever will lose his life for my name's sake shall save his life." In other words, you'll lose your flesh life, but you'll save your eternal life if you stay faithful to him, willing to die in the flesh before changing your faith. Verse 2, looking unto Jesus, the author. He is Alpha, he is Omega, the beginning and the end, and finisher of our faith. He's our example. We should follow him, who for the joy that was set before him endured the cross, despising the shame, and is set down at the right hand of the throne of God. He paid the price on the cross for our sins. For consider him that endured such contradiction of sinners against himself. He himself was completely innocent, but he bore the cross for our sins. Lest ye be wearied and faint in your minds. If you're on a poor me baby jag ever, get off of it. Consider what Jesus did for you on the cross, and then get off of your poor me baby jag. You don't really have it all that bad. Verse 4, ye have not yet resisted unto blood. You weren't nailed to the cross like Jesus was, striving against sin. And ye have forgotten the exhortation which speaketh unto you as unto children. My son, despise not thou the chastening of the Lord, nor faint when thou art rebuked of him. Thank him when he chastises you. It proves, number one, that he loves you, that he hasn't given up on you, and he wants you to straighten up so he can bless you. For whom the Lord loveth, he chasteneth, and scourgeth every son whom he receiveth. Verse 7, if ye endure chastening, God dealeth with you as with sons, with one of his own children. For what son is he whom the Father chasteneth not? Most likely a child that his father chasteneth in him not is spoiled, rotten punk. Verse 8. But if ye be without chastisement, whereof all are partakers, then are ye bastards and not sons. And if you're not God's child, whose child are you? Satan's? Yes, that's a fact. If you're not one of God's, you are one of Satan's. Resign yourself to the Lord. Completely submit yourself to his will. There will be a lot less need of chastisement in your life if you will do that. Verse 9. Furthermore, we have had fathers of our flesh which corrected us. If your father loved you, he corrected you when you needed it. And we gave them reverence. You thanked your father. You revered your flesh father. Shall we not much rather be in subjection unto the Father of spirits and live? And the answer to that is yes. That's the way it should be. You should subject yourself, resign yourself to your heavenly Father. Verse 10, for they, our flesh parents, in other words, verily
for a few days chastened us after their own pleasure, as it seemed right or good to them. But he, meaning God, for our profit, that we might be partakers of his holiness. He wants you to be in his kingdom. We learn in 2 Peter chapter 3, verse 9, that our Father is long-suffering. That means he's patient, not willing that any should perish, but that all should come to repentance. That's what God's will is. Verse 11, now no chastening for the present seemeth to be joyous, but grievous. Chastisement hurts in the short run. Nevertheless, afterward, it yieldeth the peaceable fruit of righteousness unto them which are exercised thereby. Chastisement documents that your heavenly Father loves you. Let me ask you a question. Does Satan ever try to mess with you and your family? If you will submit yourselves, completely submit yourselves to God and resist the devil, he, the devil, will flee from you and yours. Turn with me to James chapter 4 as we continue our study. Just following the book of Hebrews, you've got a short book, the book of James. We're going to pick it up with chapter 4, verse 1. And it reads, from whence come wars and fightings among you? Come they not hence? Even of your lust that war in your members. What we're going to be talking about here is the flesh man compared to the spirit man. And where do wars and fightings come from? Well, they come from people with their flesh in charge rather than their spirit man in charge. The flesh lusts. The spirit man does not lust. Verse 2, ye lust and have not. Ye kill, or envy, this could be translated, and desire to have and cannot obtain. You fight and war, yet ye have not, because ye ask not. You haven't asked God for these things. You didn't put God first in your life. You don't include God in your plans for life. Verse 3. Ye ask and receive not, because ye ask amiss. You ask with wicked intent, that ye may consume it upon your lusts. In other words, you think your flesh needs a new car, and you ask God for a new car, but he doesn't give it to you. Why? Because you asked for it amiss, meaning that you had wicked intent, and that, of course, to fulfill your lusts. If you ask God for things that you need to serve him, he will supply abundantly. Verse 4, ye adulterers and adulteresses, know ye not that the friendship of the world is enmity, that means opposition, with God? Whosoever therefore will be a friend of the world is the enemy of God. Boy, lock that verse in mind, friends. You cannot be in God's army. You're his enemy if you are in the ways of the world. That's just the way he looks at it. Adulterers and adulteresses, that's what God compares to idolatry as well. Verse 5, do you think that the scripture saith in vain, the spirit that dwelleth in us lusteth to envy? Bullinger, the scholar who did the scholarly notes in the Companion Bible, makes a note on that verse, saying that this would have to refer to all scripture in general, which states that man in the flesh basically lusts. He envies the things that other people have, and that's what brings on the envy in verse 5. Verse 6,
But he giveth more grace, wherefore he saith, God resisteth the proud, or opposes the proud, but giveth grace unto the humble. Do you want more grace from your Heavenly Father? Boy, I need all the grace from him that I can get. And how do you do that? Well, you don't boast and be proud of yourself. You humble yourself, realizing that God is almighty, and subjecting yourself completely to him. Verse 7. Submit yourselves, therefore, to God. Resist the devil. This means stand against the devil, and he will flee from you. Luke chapter 10, verses 18 and 19. Jesus gave us power over all of our enemies, including the devil. Verse 8, draw nigh to God, and he will draw nigh unto you. Your relationship with your Heavenly Father doesn't depend on him. It depends on you. He's there for you 24/7, but you have to take the first step. Draw nigh unto God. Cleanse your hands, ye sinners. Get rid of that sin. Repent. And purify your hearts, ye double-minded. In chapter 1, verse 8 of this same book, the book of James, it states that double-minded men are unstable in all their ways. Be afflicted and mourn and weep. Let your laughter be turned to mourning and your joy to heaviness. That's if you're in the ways of the world. Here's what to do if you need a cure. Humble yourselves in the sight of the Lord, and he shall lift you up. Speak not evil one to another, brethren. He that speaketh evil of his brother and judgeth his brother speaketh evil of the law and judgeth the law. But if thou judge the law, thou art not a doer of the law, but a judge. Matthew chapter 7, verse 1, we learn there, judge not, the words of Jesus, that ye be not judged. Why? Because that you judge others with, you're going to be judged by the same thing. And you can't be a doer of the law if you don't even know the law. You have to be a hearer and a doer of the law. Verse 12. There is one lawgiver who is able to save and to destroy. Who art thou that judgest another? In other words, don't judge your brothers. If you judge your brothers, you've set yourself up to be their judge, and there is only one judge. Verse 13, go to now, or come now, ye that say, today or tomorrow we will go into such a city, and continue there a year, and buy and sell and get gain. When you make plans for yourself, we're going to go to this city, and we're going to do this, and we're going to do that. But you leave God out of the equation. You don't leave room in your plans for your Heavenly Father. That's dangerous. You want to resign yourself to his will. That means to completely surrender yourself to his will. It may not be God's will for you to go to such and such a city and be there a year. He may need you somewhere else. Verse 14, whereas ye know not what shall be on the morrow. You might die tomorrow. For what is your life? It is even a vapor, a mist, that appeareth for a little time and then vanisheth away. That's why you want to get right with God today. Tomorrow may be too late. For that ye ought to say, if the Lord will, we shall live and do this or that. Leave room in your plans
for God's will. That's what we ought to say. Not that we're going to go to this city and stay a year and make all kinds of money. That might not be what God's will is. But now ye rejoice in your boastings. All such rejoicing is evil. Boasting is exhibiting your self-confidence. And people often say, when things are going well in their life, they say, look what I did with my two hands. I am so outstanding. I'm so great. But that's not the case when you do things God's way. You don't boast. You humble yourself before the Lord. Verse 17, therefore to him that knoweth to do good and doeth it not, to him it is sin. And God is and God will be the judge of that. In conclusion, let's go to 1 Peter. One more book right after the book of James. You have 1 Peter. I want to pick it up, chapter 4, verse 1. And it reads, for as much then as Christ hath suffered for us in the flesh, arm yourselves likewise with the same mind. Arm yourself with the mind of Christ. Likewise with the same mind. For he, being Christ, that hath suffered in the flesh, hath ceased from sin. In other words, if you suffer in the flesh for Christ, you're forgiven of your sins. That he no longer should live the rest of his time in the flesh to the lust of men, but to the will of God. Resign yourself to the will of God. Completely surrender yourself, your life, to the will of God. That's what he wants. For the time past of our life may suffice us to have wrought or to work the will of the Gentiles, that's the world, the nations, when we walked in lasciviousness, lust, excess of wine, revelings, that's rioting, banquetings, that's getting on a drinking bout, and abominable idolatries, all the fruits of the flesh, not the fruits of the Spirit. Wherein they think it strange that ye run not with them to the same excess of riot, speaking evil of you. Verse 5, who shall give account to him, account to God, that is ready to judge the quick and the dead? The quick should be translated the living, the dead here referring to the spiritually dead. Verse 6, For this cause was the gospel preached also to them that are dead, that they might be judged according to men in the flesh, but live according to God in the Spirit. A lot of people don't get this verse. That's because they don't read in chapter 3, verse 19 of this same book, that when Jesus was crucified, when he gave up the Spirit, he went to the prisoners, those who had already passed away and lived under the dispensation of law as opposed to the dispensation of grace. Wouldn't have been fair for God to judge those who lived under the law with those who live in grace. So Jesus went and preached the gospel, the good news, to the prisoners. Verse 7, but the end of all things is at hand. The judge is at the door. Be ye therefore sober, this means be of a sound mind, and watch unto prayer. Be watchmen. Watch, watchmen, watch. And above all things have fervent charity, that's love, among yourselves. For charity shall cover a multitude of sins. We should, as Christians, part of the many-membered body, we should do our best to edify the body, not tear the body down by speaking
ill of our brethren. Use hospitality one to another without grudging. As every man hath received the gift, what gift? The gift of grace. Even so minister the same one to another, as good stewards and the manifold grace of God. All too many willingly accept the grace of our Heavenly Father, but then they don't turn around and share it, give it to others. They're takers, they're not givers. Stewards are overseers. And that's the way God looks at us, His servants, that we're overseers until He returns. Verse 11, if any man speak, let him speak as the oracles of God. If any man minister, let him do it as of the ability which God giveth, that God in all things may be glorified through Jesus Christ, to whom be praise and dominion forever and ever. Amen. Learn to speak God's doctrine. And if you're called to minister, do the very best job that you can. Do your homework. Study the Word. Because as we end this lecture, we're going to find that judgment begins at the house of God. But don't overlook this, verse, that maybe that God in all things may be glorified. And when we resign ourselves to Him, we are glorifying Him, recognizing Him, acknowledging Him. Beloved, think it not strange concerning the fiery trial which is to try ye, as though some strange things happened unto you. We're told about the trials that are coming. Mark chapter 13 tells the elect to be prepared to be delivered up. Ephesians chapter 6 tells us that we better have the gospel armor on, that we can stand against the fiery darts of Satan. But rejoice inasmuch as ye are partakers of Christ's sufferings, that when His glory shall be revealed, that will happen at the seventh trump, you may be glad also with exceeding joy. Many others are going to be weeping and gnashing their teeth, praying for mountains to fall upon them. You're going to be jumping for joy in that you have overcome the Antichrist. 14, if you be reproached for the name of Christ, happy are ye, for the Spirit of glory and of God resteth upon you. On their part He is evil spoken of, but on your part He is glorified. But let none of you suffer as a murderer, or as a thief, or as an evildoer, or as a busybody in other men's matters. Yet if any man suffer as a Christian, let him not be ashamed, but let him glorify God on his behalf. And to conclude the lesson today, verse 17, for the time has come that judgment must begin at the house of God. Judgment begins at the pulpit. And if it first begin at us, what shall the end be of them that obey not the gospel of God? Well, for many, it's going to be the lake of fire. Especially you elect, resign yourself to the will of God. I want you to not even have a room for question when you're delivered up before the Antichrist. No room for doubt. No double-mindedness on your part. I want you to have it locked and loaded that you are going to stand against the Antichrist. You are going to allow God through the Holy Spirit to speak through you. Even the gainsayers will be convinced by what the Lord says through you. It's extremely important that you resign yourself, you completely surrender to the will of God. Let's go to His throne.
Yahweh, Heavenly Father, we thank you for your written word, Father, the word that tells us how to be pleasing to you, Father, that tells us what you expect of us, what you expect of us if we wish to receive your blessings, Father. We ask that you

0: completely, that you continue to reveal your will to us through your Holy Spirit, through the written word, Father. We're always careful to give you the praise. Let everything we do the rest of this day be a reflection of the glory, or the love, I should say, that is Jesus Christ. In Jesus' precious name, amen.
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0: To Jesus, and he believed in that last minute or last hour on the cross. He believed on Jesus, and Jesus said, "This day I will see you in paradise." Now, having said all that, Jesus was our example. We should do the best we can to follow his example, and he was baptized by John the Baptist. Glenda in California, were we in physical bodies when dinosaurs were here? Was that the Ice Age? No, that was the first earth and heaven age. There was no man in the flesh during that time period. So cavemen and that thing are all fiction. Man is pretty much the way that God created him in Genesis chapter 1 and 2. Ashton, and Ashton is 8 years old from Colorado. I have been watching you I am 8 years old, and my question is, will Jesus come back on a Sunday? Please write back. Okay, well, in Mark chapter 13, verse 32, Ashton, Jesus tells us that of that day and that hour knoweth no man. We don't know when Jesus returns at the second advent. Now, if we study God's Word and we know our trumps and seals, we can figure out the season pretty close, but nobody knows the exact day or hour when Jesus returns. Jeff from North Carolina, does the word spirit mean the same in Ecclesiastes 12:7 as it does in James 2:26? Well, in Ecclesiastes 12:27, the word is, of course, is translated from the Hebrew, which is ruach. James chapter 2, verse 26, it's the Greek word pneuma, and so that is the spirit. Pneuma, as in a pneumatic tire, is air, and it refers to spirit as well. David in New Mexico, do you have any biblical information on the Sisters of Jesus Christ? Well, there were half-sisters of Jesus we can document in Matthew chapter 13, verse 56. But there is nothing additional written in God's Word or even anything historical that I know of concerning the half-sisters of Jesus Christ. Mike in New Mexico, does Jesus have a dark side? Absolutely not. In fact, John chapter 8, verse 12 states that he is the light of the world. He that followeth me, Jesus speaking, shall not walk in darkness, but shall have the light of life. Nothing dark about Jesus. Bruce in Florida, were we given a choice to be born of woman? The reason for the question is because fallen angels refused. Well, and obviously there was a choice because they chose not to be. But you know what? That wasn't God's plan. It was Satan's plan to pollute the seed line through which Jesus Christ would come. If he had been successful at that, there would not be a Messiah. No Messiah, Satan wins.

0: burn in the lake of fire forever. You all say he will turn to ashes. How is that possible if he burns and is tormented forever, if he's in ashes, up in smoke forever and ever? The eternity, Revelation chapter 21, verse 4 states, there'll be no more sorrow, no more crying, neither shall there be any more pain. And if they were tormented forever, you would have crying and pain. They're poof, up in smoke forever, never to be thought of again. I am out of time. I want you to know that I love you a great deal. Why? Because you enjoy studying God's Word in depth. I want you to know it makes your Father's day when he looks down and he sees you reading the letter that he wrote to you. We are brought to you by your tithes and offerings. If we've helped you, help us keep coming to you and to reach out to others who are lost in this world of darkness. One thing that's most important, beloved, it's this. You stay in your Father's Word every day. Every day in his Word is a good day, even with trouble. You know why? It's because Jesus is the living Word.
1: 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We invite you to join us for the next in-depth Bible study each weekday at the same time. 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

Genesis 1:46, the first six chapters in God's Word. The world that was. Did you realize there was a world age before this one? Same old world, different age. The creation itself. When were the races created? You see, all the races were created separately, and you'll find that documented in these particular CDs. How and what was the sin in the garden? It will be discussed in this series also. This is a must for the serious Bible scholar, for if you do not understand how it was in the beginning, you certainly will never understand the end. I think you will find this series very rewarding and certainly will answer questions that no doubt you have always wondered about. Genesis 1:46. Hey, I know you're going to enjoy this series.

0: 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Wisdom is understanding God's Word. Pastor Murray's unique teaching approach brings God's Word alive with meaning as he takes you on a chapter-by-chapter, verse-by-verse study of God's letter to you, the Bible. And now, here is Pastor Dennis Murray.
1: Good day to you. God bless you. Welcome to Shepherd's Chapel. Welcome to this Family Bible Study Hour. Ready to get back into our Father's Word here at the chapel? We invite you to get your Bible and join us if you care to. We're going to pick it up today, Numbers chapter 32, verse 1. And God has just given

given Israel victories over the Amorites, first of all, that was a Canaanitish people, pretty fearless warriors. The next competition was the Midianites and the Moabites, which turned out not to be so much competition, but God fought for them, which was evidenced in our last lecture. 12,000, 1,000 from each tribe of Israel, went into war with the Midianites and the Moabites, and they took account of what, how many they lost. They didn't lose one man. 12,000 went into battle, 12,000 came home. That's miraculous preservation. But and today we're going to find that land where the Amorites and the Midianites and the Moabites had their residences, their homes, their tents, in the case of the nomadic peoples, was very good pasture land. And we're going to see in our lecture today the tribes of Reuben and Gad and half Manasseh petitioning Moses and the Lord to allow them to take their possession on the east side of Jordan. Let's see how that goes as we ask that word of wisdom in Yeshua Jesus' precious name. Father, I ask you, open eyes, open ears this day. Numbers chapter 32, verse 1. Now the children of Reuben and the children of Gad had a very great multitude of cattle. And when they saw the land of Jazer and the land of Gilead, that behold, the place was a place for cattle. And they had a lot of cattle. And Jazer and Gilead are regions on the east side of Jordan, previously occupied by the Amorites, the Midianites, and the Moabites. Verse 2. The children of Gad and the children of Reuben came and spake unto Moses, and to Eleazar the priest, and unto the princes of the congregation, saying, half the tribe of Manasseh will be included with this petition. But now what the we had regions in verse 1. Now we're going to be addressing specific cities in verse 3. These are all cities in the places of Sihon and Og on the east side of Jordan. Ataroth and Dibon and Jazer and Nimrah and Heshbon and Elealeh and Shebam and Nebo and Beon. And of course it would be Nebo would be the location where Moses would look across the Jordan and see the promised land. He would not be allowed to enter the promised land. Mount Nebo, the place that Moses either died, or I believe that God transfigured Moses as he transfigured Enoch and Elijah. Moses was a very special individual to our Heavenly Father. Verse 4, even the country which the Lord smote. And who smote the land of the Midianites and the Moabites? 12,000 of Israel went, 12,000 came home safe and secure. So yes, the Lord smote. Before the congregation of Israel is a land for cattle, and thy servants have cattle, and plenteous pasture and plenteous water. And they're looking upon this land and saying, you know, this is really good land. Maybe if we find favor in God's sight, he would let us take our possession of the promised land on the east side of Jordan. Wherefore said they, if we have found grace or favor in thy sight, let this land be given unto thy servants for a possession, and bring us not over Jordan. And I can just see the wheels starting to turn in Moses' mind. You know, here it was God's will to bring Israel into the land of Canaan, the promised land. And you remember what happened in chapter 14? When the people did not want to, they rebelled against God's plan. Do you remember what happened to them? And God was very mad at them. If not for the intercession of Moses, they probably would have been struck dead on the spot. But instead, they were judged to that 40 years in the wilderness. But here, these people are doing the same thing. Moses

Moses is probably saying, here we go again, verse 6. And Moses said unto the children of Gad and to the children of Reuben, shall your brethren, the rest of the tribes, go to war in the land of Canaan, and shall ye sit here? You know, are you saying that you want to just sit here and take your possession when the other tribes are going to fight the Canaanites? Moses kind of reproving them here. Was he mistaken? Well, let's read on. And wherefore discourage ye the heart or the mind of the children of Israel from going over into the land which the Lord hath given them. And here you're tempting God as your ancestors, the ones who died in the wilderness, tempted God. And you're making the people weak in the knees or of no backbone because you're not going into the promised land to help them fight the Canaanites. Kind of like the 13 spies who, the 12 spies, I should say, in chapter 13 that went into the promised land and came back and made up the false report about the giants. They discouraged the people's hearts. And here Moses is accusing these of Gad and Reuben that want to just sit on this side of Jordan, the east side of Jordan, while their brethren go to fight. God does not care for those who look for an easy way out, is what the lesson is here, I think, such as today. You have those who have to have that security blanket of the rapture theory, an easy way out, discouraging the heart of others. Verse 8, thus did your fathers when I sent them from Kadesh Barnea to see the land. And here he's talking about the 12 spies that went north and checked out the land of Canaan. And when they went up into the valley of Eshcol, Eshcol means cluster of grapes, and saw the land, they discouraged the heart or the minds of the children of Israel, that they should not go into the land which the Lord had given them. They came back and said, there are giants up there. We were like grasshoppers in their sight. And the people of Israel started crying and bellyaching all night and said, why did you bring us out here in this wilderness to die, Moses and God? And then the ultimate rebellion, mutiny, they were going to appoint a captain to lead them back into Egypt. Here you're doing the same thing that they did, is what Moses is pointing out to Gad and Reuben. Verse 10, and the Lord's anger was kindled the same time, and he sware, saying, verse 11, surely none of the men that came up out of Egypt from 20 years old and upward shall see the land which I swear unto Abraham, unto Isaac, and unto Jacob, because they have not wholly followed me. One whole generation condemned to die in the wilderness. That generation all but died off at this point in time. And Moses is going to point out to them, you risk the same thing happening to you that happened to that generation. Verse 12, save or except Caleb, the son of Jephunneh, the Kenizzite. And notice the E-Z in that word. We're not talking about Kenites. It's Kenizzite, which was one of the major family divisions of the tribe of Judah. And Joshua, the son of Nun, for they have wholly followed the Lord. In chapter 14, verse 24, God said Caleb had a different spirit than the others and wholly followed Yahweh. Joshua supported Caleb. Verse 13, and the Lord's anger was kindled against Israel, and he made them wander in the wilderness 40 years until all the generation that had done evil in the sight of the Lord was consumed, every single one of them who was 20 years old and upward, except Caleb and Joshua, had fallen in the wilderness by this time. None would enter the land that flowed with milk and honey. You know, it was God's intent originally that when Israel came out of Egypt, that they would make
pretty much a beeline after being at Sinai.

Sinai to the promised land. He promised them, I'll go before you and defeat your enemies. But they rebelled against him and tempted God some 10 times. And what should have taken 2 years ended up taking 40 years. Verse 14. And behold, ye are risen up in your father's stead. You're acting just like your fathers did, the ones who God judged to die in the wilderness. An increase or multitude of sinful men to augment or increase, yet the fierce anger of the Lord toward Israel. You're doing the same thing that your ancestors did to make the Lord angry. Verse 15, for if ye turn away from after him, after the Lord, he will yet again leave them in the wilderness, and ye shall destroy all this people. It could take 80 years for the nation of Israel to finally reach the promised land if you continue and God curses this generation to die as he did the previous. Verse 16, and they came near unto him and said, we will build sheepfolds here. This is the tribes of Gad and Reuben speaking to Moses. Here for our cattle and cities for our little ones. Here they're negotiating. Let us first, you know, establish its safety for our families here on the east side of Jordan. Verse 17. But we ourselves will go ready armed before the children of Israel until we have brought them into their place. In other words, until the other tribes are safe and sound in the promised land. And our little ones shall dwell in the fenced cities because of the inhabitants of the land. Now, this is wise what they're doing. And the major armies on the east side of Jordan have been defeated by Israel, but you still had marauding bands of bad guys. And what they're doing here is making protected, or you could think of fenced cities as walled cities. And you know, very few men, it's amazing what large stones and a little boiling oil will do to discourage the bad guys from trying to enter or scale the walls of a fortified city. Very few people can protect against a pretty large army. So they're fortifying and no doubt leaving some men to protect their women and children. Verse 18, we will not return unto our houses until the children of Israel have inherited every man his inheritance. All the enemies in Canaan will have been conquered, and this promise that they made was fulfilled when they returned to the east side of Jordan in Joshua chapter 22, verses 3 and 4, the promise fulfilled. Verse 19, for we will not inherit with them on yonder side Jordan or forward or further, because or if our inheritance is fallen to us on this side Jordan eastward, on the east side of the Jordan. Usually when the phrase yonder side of Jordan is utilized, it means the east side of Jordan. But you see, they're on the east side of Jordan now, so yonder side of Jordan in this case means on the west, land of Canaan, the promised land. Verse 20, and Moses said unto them, if ye will do this thing, a condition, if ye will go armed before the Lord to war. And verse 21, and will go all of you armed over Jordan before the Lord until he hath driven out his enemies from before him. The him here being the Lord. And the Lord did promise them from the get-go, I will go before you, I will defeat the Canaanites, and I'll be with you all the way. And of course, you know, back when they were at, in chapter 14, verse 44, when the people of Israel rebelled against God and were going to appoint a captain, and God judged them
to die in the wilderness. And then he gave them the instruction, get you down by the Red Sea. In other words, don't go and fight the Canaanites. What did they do? They turned around the next day and went and fought the Canaanites against God's command. That time the Ark of the Covenant wasn't with them, Moses wasn't with them, and God wasn't with them. This time the Lord would be with them as they went in to fight the war against the Canaanites. Verse 22, and the land be subdued before the Lord. Then afterward ye shall return and be guiltless before the Lord and before Israel, the other tribes, and this land shall be your possession before the Lord. Back to the east side of Jordan, and if you keep your promise, then you will be without sin against the Lord or your brethren, the other tribes of Israel. 23, but if ye will not do so, behold, you have sinned against the Lord, trespassed against him, and be sure your sin will find you out. You know, that's the same today. There is no place that you can hide your sin from your heavenly Father. He knows all. He sees all. There's nothing that you can get by our heavenly Father. No hiding place for your sins from God. Verse 24, Moses' instructions to Gad and Reuben and half Manasseh, we'll find. Build your cities for your little ones and folds for your sheep, and do that which hath proceeded out of your mouth. We've reached an agreement. Now proceed with fortifying defenses for your women and children that are going to remain on the east side of Jordan, and fortify your cities. Verse 25, and the children of Gad and the children of Reuben spake unto Moses, saying, thy servants will do as my Lord commandeth. And note the word Lord has a lowercase L. The Hebrew word is Adon, and it means sovereign or controller. In other words, Moses as the leader of the nation. Verse 26, our little ones, our wives, our flocks, and all our cattle shall be there in the cities of Gilead. Gilead, a region on the east side of Jordan. Somewhat protected on the east side. And again, most of the major armies of that area had already been defeated by Israel. 27, but thy servants, the men, the fighting men of Reuben, Gad, and half Manasseh, will pass over Jordan, every man armed for war, before the Lord to battle, as my Lord saith. You know, and now they've got it. I kind of posed the question earlier at the beginning of this lecture, was Moses incorrect in reproving the men of Reuben and Gad and half Manasseh? I don't think so. We didn't see any major commitment from them at the beginning. Yes, we'll go over and fight the Canaanites. They were kind of laying back, and maybe their intention was to sit on the east side of Jordan while their brethren went to make war. But now they've got it. They can take their possession on the east side, but they're going to go and fight. If they don't go and fight, they're not going to get their possession on the east side of Jordan, which means their possession would have been on the west side of Jordan. Either way, they would have had to have fought with the Canaanites. Verse 28. So concerning them, Moses commanded Eleazar the high priest at this point in time, the priest, and Joshua, Moses' replacement to lead them into the promised land, the son of Nun, and the chief fathers, the heads of the tribes, the heads of families, of the tribes of the children of Israel. Moses knew he wouldn't be making the trip into the promised land. God had already shared that with him. So what he's going to do now is make sure that others who are in position of responsibility
hear and know the commitment of the Reubenites and the Gadites and

half Manasseh as far as their possessing the land on the east side of Jordan. What are the conditions, and when have the conditions been met? And Moses said unto them, If the children of Gad and the children of Reuben will pass with you over Jordan, every man armed to battle before the Lord, and the land shall be subdued before you, then ye shall give them the land of Gilead for a possession. And it would indeed be Eleazar and Joshua who would draw lots for the people of Israel and make sure who got what inheritance, not only for Gad and Reuben on the east side and half Manasseh, but those on the west side of Jordan as well. Verse 30, that would come, that those decisions, the lots, would actually be assigned to the various families after the Canaanites had been defeated. 31, and the children of Gad and the children of Reuben answered, saying, As the Lord hath said unto thy servants, so will we do. And I think here they're possibly being called on to repeat this promise in the earshot of Eleazar the high priest and Joshua, as well as the other heads of the families and tribes. 32, we will pass over armed before the Lord into the land of Canaan, that the possession of our inheritance on this side Jordan may be ours. We understand that that's the condition, and we promise we will go with our brethren to fight in Canaan before we return to take our possession here on the east side of Jordan. Verse 33, And Moses gave unto them, even to the children of Gad, and to the children of Reuben, and unto half the tribe of Manasseh, the son of Joseph, the kingdom of Sihon, king of the Amorites, and the kingdom of Og, king of Bashan, the land with the cities thereof in the coast or borders, even the cities of the country round about. Now, I think this is the first time we've seen half Manasseh mentioned in this, and I think that the reason that God gave half of Manasseh their possession and included them on the east side of Jordan was because they were a big part of the reason that Og and Sihon were defeated, their armies. And if you look at a map of the 12 tribes of Israel, you had first Reuben toward the south, then Gad, and then half Manasseh, the furthest part of the north on the east side. Directly across the Jordan from there, you had the other half of the tribe of Manasseh that settled on the west side. Now the cities and villages that they rebuilt or fortified are going to be mentioned. And the children of Gad built Dibon and Ataroth and Aroer, this being the northeast plains of Moab, and Atroth, Shophan, and Jazer, and Jokbehah. Verse 36, these are areas that were later assigned to Gad, by the way. Verse 36, and Beth-Nimrah and Beth-Haran, fenced cities and folds for sheep. Verse 37, and the children of Reuben built Heshbon and Elealeh and Kirjath-Theim. Kirjath-Theim means double cities. Heshbon was later relinquished to the Gadites because it was situated on their border, and it was later given to the Levites as a city of refuge. Many of the places that were fortified by Reuben fell to the Gadites, and some of the places fortified by the Gadites fell to the Reubenites. Verse 38, And Nebo and Baal-Meon, their names being changed, and Shibmah, and gave other names unto the cities which they builded. And this, what this is saying is that as many times it happened that when a city was conquered by another people, the city was renamed. For example, David,

When he conquered Jebus, he renamed the city Jerusalem. And what this is saying is that they changed the names, but the names didn't hold for very long. Shibma was Shabam, as we covered in the first of this lecture. In verse 3, verse 39, and the children of Machir, one of the largest and most powerful families of the Manassites, the son of Manasseh went to Gilead, and this would be the northern part, and took it and dispossessed the Amorite which was in it. And here we see the reason, I think, that God gave half of Manasseh part of this land, because they dispossessed the Amorite which was in it. Verse 40. And Moses gave Gilead unto Machir the son of Manasseh, and he dwelt there in and settled there. The bad translation, the sons of Machir took Gilead, and Moses gave them the land as an inheritance. 41. And Jair the son of Manasseh went and took the small towns thereof, and called them Havoth Jair. Now, Jair was a great grandson of Manasseh on his mother's side, but on his father's side, Segub was his father, and Segub was of Judah. Verse 42. And Nobah went and took Kenath and the villages thereof, and called it Nobah after his own name. He was a real humble sort of fella. He took the land and he named it after himself. Family was never referred to, but probably belonged to one of the Machirites because it was listed there with the other Machirites. Now in chapter 33, we come to a chronicle, a listing of the points where Israel encamped on their journey from the promised land up to the time that they crossed over Jordan and entered into the promised land. Now, we're going to cover a few verses here, but sometimes the whole chapter is they went from point A and then to point B and then from point B to point C, and that's pretty dry, and I'm not going to bore you with reading that to you. Sometimes a picture is worth a thousand words, but let's cover a few verses and then we'll bring up a map and discuss this. Chapter 33, verse 1. These are the journeys. This word in the Hebrew, journeys, is masa, and it means departure, of the children of Israel, which went forth out of the land of Egypt with their armies under the hand of Moses and Aaron. And I think it's appropriate that these are mentioned here, in that the journey is about to come to an end. The wanderings are about to come to an end as they prepare to move into the land of Canaan. Verse 2. And Moses wrote their goings out according to their journeys by the commandment of the Lord. And these are their journeys according to their goings out. This becoming a permanent memorial to God's grace and love for his children, even when they were in the wilderness. You know, he didn't leave them. Their shoes didn't even become old in the 40 years that they were in the wilderness. He continued to give them manna. He continued to give them water, protecting over, as the eagle spreads her wings over her young, bearing them up on her wings. Deuteronomy chapter 32 came to mind. Verse 3. And they departed from Ramesses. Ramesses, the point in Egypt that they left from. In the first month, on the 15th day of the first month, this would be 1491 BC, that they departed from Egypt. On the morrow after the Passover, the very first Passover, I'll add, the children of Israel went out with an high hand in the sight of all the Egyptians. After many appeals by Moses, let my people go. Finally, and that was by God's design as well, for God hardened

And Pharaoh's heart, as it's written in the book of Exodus. But finally, when that death angel took the firstborn of all in the land of Egypt, they decided it was time to let them go. Verse 4, "For the Egyptians buried all their firstborn, which the Lord had smitten among them. Upon their gods also the Lord executed judgment." And some scholars have a problem with that verse, that the small gods of the Egyptians, small g, didn't exist. Well, they existed in the eyes of the Egyptians, and by bringing these judgments upon the Egyptians, he defeated and executed judgment on their gods. Verse 5, "And the children of Israel removed from Ramesses and pitched in Succoth." Succoth, the first place of encampment. Succoth, if you are familiar with the Hebrew language, means booths, literally. It's the name of the feast of tabernacles. As I mentioned, sometimes a picture is worth a thousand words. And at this time, I would like to bring up the picture of the journeyings of Israel from the time they left Egypt, Ramesses, and their journeyings through the wilderness. And as I said earlier, what should have taken some 2 years ended up taking 40 years due to the rebellion of the children of Israel. But if you start in the green area on the middle left side of your picture, you see a red arrow, and that is Ramesses, Egypt, that they departed out of. And you can see the arrow there coming to a point almost at the end of the water there. That is Succoth that we just talked about. From there, the Israelites went north, and the area there where the water is the area, all of that area, the Red Sea. And it's not positive exactly where the Red Sea was parted, but we know that it happened. Why? Because God's word says that it happened. After the children of Israel crossed the Red Sea, they departed and went in a southern direction. The one place called Elam that they stopped was in the second month of the first year. This would be the place where they first complained of no water, and the first place that God would give them manna from heaven. They were also attacked by the Amalekites, the descendants of Esau. Then they continued further south, and the most southern point that you have the red arrow, I think you can see that on the map, is Mount Sinai. And they were actually at Sinai for almost a complete year. This is where, of course, Mount Horeb, the range of mountains where Mount Sinai is found, where God gave Moses the Ten Commandments. They remained there until the 20th day of the second month of the second year after they came out of Egypt, and then they started north. The first place of encampment there was Kibroth Hataava. This is where the children of Israel would start complaining that, oh, I wish we were back in Egypt and we had the fish and the onions and the garlic and the melons and the cucumbers. And they complained and wanted meat. And God sent meat, all right. They had quail until it was running out of their nostrils. Kibroth Hataava, if you translate it literally, means graves of lust. From there, they continued northward and another little place called Hazeroth, which is where Miriam and Aaron would challenge God for speaking directly to Moses only. They thought they were so important that God should speak with them directly. God struck Miriam with leprosy. From there, they went northward and ended up in the furthest north part of that circle that you see there toward the right center of your picture is Kadesh Barnea. This would be the area that they sent the 12 spies into the land.

0: land of Canaan to check it out. And you know, they came back and made up a false report. They scared the people of Israel, and they were ready to appoint a captain to take them back to Egypt. God was very angry with them, told them to get back down by the Red Sea, get back around by the sea, and instead they went north again and got their gourds thumped at Hormah by the Canaanites. They retreated back across the border. This is when they would come over to Edom and wander around. They would get back up to the second time to Kadesh Barnea. Then they would head toward the east, that being Edom, and they requested the king of Edom allow him to cross across on the king's highway. He refused, and once again, the going got a little tough. They started complaining. That's when God sent the fiery serpents among the people, and many of them died. They would skirt along the border between Edom and Moab. Moab, of course, is the area where Balaam was hired by Balak to curse the nation of Israel. That didn't work out, so Balaam counseled Balak to have his people, the Moabites, seduce the people of Israel into worshiping their gods. Then they went a little further north after defeating the Midianites and the Moabites and the Amorites, and at a little place called Jericho on the west side of Jordan, would they cross over the River Jordan, finally, after 40 years into the promised land. So we'll come back in our next lecture and tidy up a few last little details, and we'll have a short message. We'll ask you to listen a moment, won't you please?
1: 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Christ said in Mark 13, 23, "Behold, I have foretold you all things." 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Don't be deceived by Satan.
0: Welcome back to the Shepherd's Chapel Family Bible Study Hour. We're glad you could join back with us. Let's have the 800 number, please. 800-643-4645. That number good throughout Puerto Rico, the U.S., and Canada. If you have a biblical question that you'd like to pose to be answered on the air, feel free to call that number and leave your question. Please don't ask questions about a specific individual, denomination, or organization by name. We teach God's Word in a positive manner. Throwing out negative about others by name serves no purpose. We simply won't do it. We'll let God's Word do the teaching, the correcting, and the healing. If you're listening by shortwave radio or studying via the Internet somewhere around the world that's unable to use that 800 number, your announcer at the end of the hour will give you our mailing address. Quite all right to mail your questions in. Got a prayer request? You don't need a telephone number. We can do away with it. You don't need a mailing address. Your Heavenly Father is there for you 24/7. I encourage you to make time each day to talk with your Heavenly Father. You know, He loves you. He may or may not love what you're doing, but He does love you. Contrary to what some churches teach, that He's sitting up in heaven looking for somebody to zap, that's not the case. He loves His children. You know what His will is? You can read it in 2 Peter chapter 3, verse 9. It's that all of His children come to repentance and that none perish. And when I say perish, I'm not talking about a death of the flesh. I'm talking about a death of the soul. We do have these prayer requests, Father. We come united as one in the name of Your Son, Jesus Christ. We ask you to look upon

these, Father. You know their problems, their needs, Father, illnesses, problem marriages. You know, Father, if it is your will, a special blessing on each of these. Watch over, touch, and heal in Yeshua Jesus' precious name. Amen, and thank you, Father. By the way, that map that we had on the screen there at the end of the lecture is entitled Atlas of Bible Lands. If you have a copy of Atlas of Bible Lands, the map of the older versions, if you have one, was page 10. If you have one of the more newer editions, it would be on page 14 of your Atlas of Bible Lands. Don't have a copy of Atlas Bible Lands, you can find them. We're no longer able to obtain the book in sufficient quantities that we would offer it in our library. It's out of print. If you do get on the internet, though, and use your favorite search engine and search for Atlas of Bible Lands by Hammond, H-A-M-M-O-N-D, Publishing, you can still find individual copies. And it's a very good work. I highly recommend it if you can find a copy. Let's get to some questions. First up today, we have Timothy in North Carolina. I'm going to show you a problem. You need to have a personal person all the time answering the phone. That's the way it should be, because a lot of people need an answer right away. There's no way to have them waiting days, weeks, months later to have their questions answered. A lot of people don't believe in the computer age, so there you go. Okay, well, I'm glad you had a chance to voice your opinion, Timothy, but let me tell you reality and facts. The reality of the matter is we don't have sufficient staff, and I certainly don't have sufficient time to stop what I'm doing and preparing for the broadcast each day to answer telephone calls so I can give a personal answer to anyone and everyone's question. That would not be efficient or effective, because there's no way I could take all the questions. So you say I should have a personal assistant. Well, I don't have a personal assistant that I would trust to answer questions, biblical questions, in my name. So there you go. Lori in Texas, please know I just completed this month's Bible study, One Heart. However, I have a question on Acts chapter 4:13 that you mentioned. Why does this scenario seem just like today? The people marveled on our Lord, but do not know how to act or behave as you will question. Why, after all these years, do they still not know his message is love one another? Does God have this in his plan also? Well, what I meant there in that newsletter concerning Acts chapter 4 verse 13 was that the church hierarchy thinks everyone else is ignorant, unlearned and ignorant of God's word other than themselves. And the disciples had been with the master, with Jesus Christ, but they thought to themselves, oh, these people are unlearned, these poor commoners. They think they're the only ones that know anything about God's word. Unfortunately, all too many of them go to seminary for a few months, and they are a self-appointed pastor. They've never studied God's word enough to be teaching others. Jim in Michigan, how can you say there is no rapture when Enoch and Elijah were both taken up in whirlwinds? They did not die. They will be the two witnesses that will preach for 3.5 years. Well, first of all, the time that the two witnesses will be with us has been shortened, just as the time that Antichrist is going to be with us proportionally. And I agree with you. I think, you know, Enoch and Elijah, I think Moses as well, were transfigured. That's not to say, though, that the church is going to be all transfigured or raptured out of here. Jesus Christ is coming here.

And again, the key is again. If you have a Strong's Concordance, check that out. That word means she continued. So let me ask you, if a woman gives birth to one child and continues in labor and gives birth to a second child, what has just happened? She's had twins. And yes, the conception that you were talking about in chapter 3, she conceived of the serpent. In verse 15, God is dressing down the serpent and Eve and says, I'll put enmity between your seeds. And then in verse 16 and 17, it talks, woman, I'm greatly going to multiply your conception. You know what causes conception. Sherry from Kentucky. I didn't realize that the church I've been going to believes this until recently. I personally don't believe this because of certain scriptures I've read. Do you think it's wrong for me to attend a church and have fellowship? Most of my family goes there, but I don't want God to be mad at me for going. Now that I know the truth, I'm very concerned about my family and friends being deceived. Well, see if you can plant a seed of truth that would help keep them from being deceived. That's what this ministry is all about. I can't tell you where you should go to church, Sherry. I would point out one scripture, and that is the second epistle of John. There's only one chapter, verse 10. We're taught there that if any come to you and does not have this doctrine, the doctrine of Jesus Christ, don't invite them into your home and don't even wish them Godspeed, which is a salutation such as have a nice day. And if you attend a church and you tithe at a church that you know is teaching falsely, you're

0: I'm out of time. I love you all a great deal because you enjoy studying the letter that God wrote to us, that's to say the Bible in depth. It makes your Father's day and blessings follow when you study His Word. We are brought to you by your tithes and offerings. If we've helped you, help us keep coming to you and to reach out to others who are lost in this world of darkness. One thing that's most important, though, beloved, it's this. You stay in His Word every day. Every day in your Father's Word is a good day, even with trouble. Do you know why? It's because Jesus is the living Word.
1: 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Once again, that's Shepherd's Chapel, P.O. Box 416, Gravett, Arkansas, 72736. We invite you to join us for the next in-depth Bible study each weekday at the same time. Thank you for watching today's program, and God bless you.

The book of Deuteronomy. The law was given as our schoolmaster. Have you been to school on God's Word? Certainly one way to go there is to study the book of Deuteronomy. Probably the most exciting thing that Deuteronomy has to offer for you is that great song of Moses, that those that overcome the false Messiah in the end generation will be singing. The law itself being the schoolmaster that keeps us out of trouble in these flesh bodies. Again, an education in taming that part of you that oftentimes needs taming through the old schoolmaster, that great book, Deuteronomy, the law, and its set ways of keeping you from harm's way even in this generation. You're going to enjoy it.

0: Welcome to the Shepherd's Chapel Network Family Bible Study Hour with Pastor Arnold Murray. Wisdom is understanding God's Word. Pastor Murray's unique teaching approach brings God's Word alive with meaning as he takes you on a chapter-by-chapter, verse-by-verse study of God's letter to you, the Bible. And now here is Pastor Arnold Murray.
1: Good day to you. God bless you. Say welcome to the Shepherd's Chapel. Welcome to this family Bible study hour. Back in our Father's Word, Deuteronomy chapter 23, verse 22, here in a moment. Our Father addressing this chapter, the prior chapter was to women, and this chapter basically to men. And the next chapter, 24, will just be to persons, plural. And so our Father's Word, how precious it is that Moses here gives us the law in layman terms whereby anyone can understand. So we kind of start a new thought here in 22, or to finish the saying concerning vows. Let's see what it says. Chapter 23, verse 22, that word of wisdom, let's go with it. It reads,